0: operation to bring our personnel towards the tank and get a visualization right at the tank. We're looking at the condition of the tank. We're looking at the crack that we're hearing about and trying to get the internal temperatures of that.
1: He says there's no leak, and so maybe the chemical is solidifying, something he calls the best case scenario. That tank has about 7,000 gallons of methyl methacrylate, which is used in plastics manufacturing. This Memorial Day weekend, the oldest Pearl Harbor survivor, 106 years old, keeping the memory alive of that surprise bombing. And looking back, Freeman Johnson from Centerville, Massachusetts, says his greatest legacy is raising his family. There are only 11 survivors of that surprise attack left, which killed over 2,400 Americans and propelled the U.S. into the Second World War. 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
1: Well, the human eye couldn't possibly have called this finish in Indy. The gap, 0.02 of a second. The winner, Sweden's Felix Rosenqvist, passing David Malukas with just 50 feet of track to go on a 500-mile marathon. He shares the spotlight this year with Kyle Busch, a driver whose death is on the minds of the entire racing community.
4: What's known as racing's biggest day, that being the Sunday before Memorial Day, with emotional tributes at both the Indianapolis 500 and NASCAR's Coca-Cola 600. At Indy, the track scoring pylon lit up on lap 18, a tribute to the number Busch made iconic for years. Driver Romain Grosjean also changed the look of his car to match Busch's famous number font.
1: ABC's Andrew Dimbert. For the first time in years, a Star Wars movie has topped the weekend box office, first time in 7 years to be exact.
5: Strap in.
6: The Mandalorian and Grogu raked in $82 million this weekend. It marks the lowest debut for a movie in the Star Wars universe since Disney acquired the franchise in 2012. Disney is the parent company of ABC News.
7: Nikki?
6: In second place was the horror movie Obsession with just over $21 million. That's a significant 30% uptick from its debut last weekend.
8: I knew you were different the moment you were born.
6: And in third place, Michael, the Michael Jackson biopic. Mike Dubusky, ABC News.
1: Tipping off now, OKC and the Spurs in Game 4 of the playoffs. Wayne Cabot, ABC News.
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0: Normal is broken, common sense is weird, so we're here to help you transform your life from the Ramsey Network in the Fair Ones Credit Union studio. This is The Ramsey Show. I'm Jade Warshaw. Next to me, George Camel, taking your calls really for the next 3 hours. 888-825-5225 is what will get you on the line. And we hope that you do choose to call in because we'd love to hear from you. All right, George, you ready to do this?
1: Game on.
0: James is in Riverside, California. James, you are on the line. How can we help today?
2: Hello, I was calling in. I watch you guys' show a lot. I watch George's YouTube channel. I'm just trying to figure out what's the best way to pay off payday loans.
0: Ooh.
2: I have 10 altogether.
0: Ooh. That's a monster. My goodness.
2: Yeah, I've seen someone call in about them, but never this many.
0: Wow. How did you get in a situation where you were needing to go to these places 10 different times?
2: I had some car troubles maybe a little over 2 years ago, and I needed to pay rent. So there was one down the street from me. So I seen it and I walked in there and to try to get a loan, and they gave me that.
0: Man.
2: And then it spiraled into getting behind again. So I ended up getting another one, then another one.
0: So
2: altogether it's four payday loans where I walk into a store and do it. And then I got stuck with the ones on the apps on the phone. So I got six of those.
1: Have you deleted these apps? Like, I know you're still paying on them, but I'm scared you're going to go get an 11th one.
2: That's right. Yeah, no, I got, me too. I got all the ones I could possibly get.
0: So for listeners listening, we hate payday loans because, number one, most people, they're borrowing somewhere from $100 to $1,000, right? These are small loans, but they're usually due in a very short period of time. Sometimes they're due in 2 weeks, sometimes they're due in 4 weeks, but the main kicker...
1: By the next payday.
0: Yeah.
1: That's where you get the name.
0: The main kicker is, guys, the interest rate, the APR on these is anywhere between 300 and 600% many times.
1: But so they don't know that because it's just a fee. Oh, it's a $45 fee to get this small loan. And when you actually factor in what that's costing you, no one can get out because the loan grows.
0: It just grows.
1: And by the next payday, you don't have enough to cover it. So you go take out another one.
0: Right.
1: It's just whack-a-mole. So that's where James has found himself.
0: You borrow $500, you add the $75 fee, and now you owe $575. Like, that's bananas. So, James, how much do yours total? Do you fall in line with this, or tell me what yours are?
2: You want me to break them down?
0: I'd love that.
2: The four that I go to in store, they let you borrow a maximum $255, but I have to pay them back $300. So every 2 weeks, I got to pay that. So that's about $190 every 2 weeks. So almost $400 just on those two a month.
0: Wow.
2: And then the phone ones, let me see, I got it written down. The phone ones are just different numbers. The smallest one is $100, and I pay $5 in interest for that every 2 weeks.
0: Mm-hmm.
2: And then the next one is $300, and I pay $13 in interest. So, next one is $350, and I pay $10.50 in interest. Mm-hmm. The next one is $240, and I pay $35 in interest. And then the next one is $250, and I pay $19 in interest.
0: Oh, my goodness. That is...
1: So what's the total balances of all these 10 payday loans?
2: If I would pay them all off today?
1: Yeah.
2: The four are $1,200, and then the other are $1,350. So...
1: Okay. About $2,500 would clear these.
2: Yeah, it's about $2,500.
1: And do you have any money in the bank right now?
2: I don't. I tried to, like, listen to your guys' steps, like, save up $1,000. I tried that twice. But I think this is such high interest, I should pay these off. But, like, I saved up $1,000 twice and ended up emergency come up, so I would use that.
0: I think, James, that the baby step is not the issue. I think it's your income that's the issue because, obviously, not having the money for car repairs, whatever's going on with the vehicle is what caused you to get into this mess in the first place. And that's also the thing that's holding you back from getting the $1,000 saved and being able to hold on to it. So I'm hearing two issues. I'm hearing a cash flow issue, so an income issue, and I'm also hearing a lack of financial planning issue, which sounds like a budgeting issue. So let's talk about those two things. Do you have a budget? And also, I want to know, how much are you bringing in every month as income?
2: I make about a little over 4,000 a month.
0: And is it just you?
2: I have a girlfriend also and two kids.
0: Okay. Girlfriend and two kids. And you guys are all living together? It's one household?
2: Yeah, apartment.
0: Okay. Is she contributing financially or no?
2: Yeah, she goes, she basically covers all the lights, gas, food, and she goes half with the rent with me.
0: So why is
2: then
0: it,
2: I cover.
0: Why is there a huge issue? Because if I'm hearing somebody who is in a shared financial situation, you've got $4,000 a month, you're splitting rent, she's covering all the basic utilities, where's your money going? Tell us more. Tell us about all your other debt.
2: No other. I just have one credit card I pay every month. I have storage, phone bill. Then another big problem I was going to bring up next is I have a car loan that I'm underwater in.
0: How much?
2: And I'm also behind on.
1: Do you still own that car?
2: Yeah, I still have it. I'm about $12,000 underwater.
0: What's it worth?
2: It's worth about $8,000.
0: Okay, so you owe
1: 10
0: and a half, 20?
2: Yeah, I owe about 19.
1: And what's the payment on that?
2: Payment's 530.
0: Yeah, that's messing with you.
2: Yeah,
0: I
2: just realized just about a month ago, that's why I gave you guys a call, so that I was behind a lot, and I didn't know that it's like a big fee of interest when you're late also on top of the other interest. So it was basically like a little over 150 in late fees every month occurring.
0: Mm-hmm, mm-hmm. What about your rent? What are you guys paying in rent? Because still, I'm wondering where this money is going.
2: It's $1,800.
0: That's your half? Or that's the full amount?
2: That's the full rent.
0: Okay, so yeah, we've definitely got to find out where your money's being spent. So second question, do you have a budget? I'm guessing no.
2: I tried the budget with the app, but it's just so confusing with all these other fees and other stuff.
0: Okay, so what I want you to do, I want you to give it another shot because I think you just need a little help tweaking it. When it comes to the fees and everything, just plug in the minimum payments. That's all you need to do. There's a section, you list all of them out. It'll ask you what the minimum payment is that you pay. Just fill that in. And then from there, we can figure out how much margin you actually have because I think that you have more than you think you have. And then we can see a full number because the way we want you to tackle this is with the debt snowball, which means you're only paying minimum payments on everything. And then smallest to largest, we're taking the very smallest debt and all of our extra money goes on the smallest debt. So therefore, while it's going to feel like the others are struggling because they are, and you're going to feel it because these are payday loans, you're just going to see the balance go up temporarily. But you're going to feel great when you knock these payday loans down from 10 to 9 and from 9 to 8. And you're just going to have some stupid tax that you're going to feel in way of interest.
1: But the key here, James, is you need to throw more money at it than the balance is accruing, which means you need to get aggressive. That next paycheck needs to go mostly towards these debts. So you can stop playing the shell game and whack-a-mole. That's the only way out, is you got to be more aggressive than they are. And then you know, never touch this hot stove again.
0: That's
1: delete
0: right.
1: These apps. Never walk into one of those stores. You drive by and say, that's a past version of James. Never again.
0: And you're probably going to need to pick up a couple of side hustles. You're going to have to work extra to get this done quickly.

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0: All right, back to the phone lines we go, where we have Jeb, who's in Columbia, South Carolina. Hey, Jeb, you're on the line. How can George and I help out?
1: My question is, I'm 24 years old, and I am fixing to get married in November, and I make $35,000 a year, and I was wondering, how can I make a good budget, and how can I be, and the only debt I have is to my house payment, and what's the good way to stay on top of that where I ain't living paycheck to paycheck?
0: Yeah, absolutely. I love that you're thinking ahead. I love that you have no consumer debt. What about the lady in waiting? How do her finances look?
1: She don't have no debt either.
0: Okay, great. And does she work?
1: She does. She works.
0: And what does she make?
1: Right now, she works. She probably makes in the month. Right now, at her job, but she's gonna be switching jobs. Right now, at the job she's at right now, she probably makes $800 a month.
0: Okay.
2: And what does she do? And what will she be doing? Said she's switching jobs.
1: When she quits jobs, she's going to be working at a coffee shop.
2: Okay. I mean, she's making less than minimum wage right now if she's working full time. So that part scares me.
1: Oh, no, no. She ain't working. She's part time working right now.
2: Okay. Got it. And once she's working full time, what will she be doing?
1: She'll be working at a coffee shop, and they told her with her experience is that she'll be probably making around $16 to $20 an hour at the coffee shop.
2: Okay, great. That's closer to $40,000 a year. Wonderful. And what are you doing for work?
1: I am a part-time little carrier for the post office. I got 2 more years before I can go full-time.
0: 2 more years. Okay, and then you'll be making, what, 70?
1: Right around 70, and then as the years keep going, making a little bit more and more and more as the time goes on.
0: Okay, fantastic. That's good. I love that. All right, so the key here is to stay out of debt and to continue to build wealth in the process. So you're probably familiar that we teach a plan that's called the baby steps, and there's 7 of them. And the idea is to get your, throughout the 7 baby steps, to get your money working for you to build wealth so that you can live like no one else and be generous and all of these things, correct? So you guys are partially there because you don't have any consumer debt. The question is, do you have any money saved?
1: Right now, I'm trying, so I wouldn't be in debt. I'll tell you the story quick. The house was given to me. It was my grandma's. When she passed away, she gave it to me. And then my parents said, you know what? Y'all starting out new, so y'all won't be in debt. We'll go in there and we'll remodel the house for y'all. Y'all just pay us back. But we only have to pay the whole loan back to them. We only got to pay for 10 years, $1,000 a month.
0: $1,000 a month for 10 years. And is there any way that you can pay that off early? Are they open to you basically doing the calculation on that and saying, we want to get out of this early?
1: I mean, I can if I, you know what I mean? Like, if we can afford it, I would love to pay it off quick as I can.
0: Okay, and that would be my goal. Do you guys love the house? Do you plan on staying there for a while?
1: Oh, yeah.
2: And you're saying there's no mortgage, it's paid off, but you basically have a $120,000 loan attached to it, to family.
1: Yeah, to the family thing, yes.
2: Okay, at $1,000 a month. So the goal would be, instead of waiting 10 years for that to get paid off through the minimum payment of $1,000, can we throw $2,000 at it, $3,000 at it, and get this thing done even faster?
1: Because
2: Thanksgiving is going to be awkward, I'll tell you that much. Because they're going to see you guys on the honeymoon, going on vacation, and if you go, hey, money's tight this month, can't pay the $1,000, or man, it's been 9 years, we need the money now. Because they might have a health problem or want to retire and go, man, we're kind of regretting making this 10-year loan drag out.
0: And just to be clear, they are willing to hand over the deed once you've paid it. It's not just we're talking actually going to give you the deed?
1: No, no. This is what they said. This is the deal. They said, since I'm part-time, they said as soon as I get full-time in 2 years, they would put the house in my name.
2: Okay. Is any of this in writing?
1: Yes.
0: The question I have, though, okay, so when the house is in your name, what's the actual mortgage payment? Not what they're charging you, what's the actual payment?
1: I still would be paying the $1,000.
0: I understand. Because
2: you're saying it's paid off?
1: Until I get it paid off. But they would have the house in my name. It would be just like the house would be in my name, and I'll just keep paying them the $1,000.
0: Right, but the clarity that I want is, is there an actual mortgage on the house, or are they just charging you that money?
1: No. There's no mortgage date. My daddy just retired, and he took the money out of his retirement to redo the house.
2: Oh, boy. That's kind of scary. How much does he have in retirement?
1: Yep. Over $300,000.
0: Okay.
2: That's a pretty big chunk to take out for these renovations.
1: No. I'll tell you about he has over $1 million in retirement.
2: Oh, okay.
0: So he's fine. Okay, so back to you and your fiance. I love this for you. I think it's very generous that they're doing that. And so, like I said, the goal is to continue to live that debt-free lifestyle. I want to make sure you have savings today. Do you and your fiance, when you guys get married in November, if you combine your savings together, how much money will that be?
1: Let's see. If I combine it, because I'll tell you this, I got a savings account out of mine. I just opened up this past month. $250 is going into a pay period.
0: Perfect. Okay. Great. So the goal for you guys is to save up 6 months of expenses. So in your budget, which we're going to gift you every dollar for your wedding present, I want you to look at your month and say, what does it cost to make our month go? Does it take $3,000? Okay, let's multiply that by six. We need $18,000 to make this thing go. Lock that in, put it in a high-yield savings account, somewhere that it's liquid, but that it's not with your normal month-to-month checking account. And that's going to be your 3 to 6 months. That's baby step three. And then once that's done, you guys can start investing. Baby step four, you can put 15% of the amount that you make before taxes. I want 15% of that to go to retirement. And if you have a 401k through the post office, you want it to go into your employee-sponsored account. So your 401k, if you don't have that, you can put it into a Roth IRA and do that. And I want your wife to do the same thing. And even now, as she's your fiance, I want her to start doing that if she's to that point already. So now you're investing. Yep. Now you're starting the process of building the wealth. And then from there on, you can continue the baby steps. Baby step five, obviously, you're putting away for kids' college. And then baby step six, which you guys are going to be at real fast, that's when you start hacking away at this $120,000, like George said, maybe doubling up and doing $2,000 a month instead of $1,000.
1: I'll tell you this. I talked to one of y'all smart, slow people, and I'm in the process of opening up a Roth IRA and a brokerage account.
0: Good for you.
2: SmartVestor Pro. That's fantastic that you connected with one. And here's the thing, I wouldn't put money into that until you have that emergency fund.
0: That's right.
2: And that might not be until the wedding. Because what happens is you go invest all this money, and now you don't have any, and the HVAC goes out in this house, and you're on the hook. And now you're trying to go $10,000 into debt to cover the new HVAC. So that's why the emergency fund is so important. It is your never go into debt again insurance plan.
0: Mm-hmm. So you
1: that's
0: guys.
1: That's why I opened up the savings account was just to, so if out of mind, I'm not going to touch that money unless I need it. Like an
2: good. Emergency. Yeah, break in case of emergency. And that means it's unexpected and it's necessary.
0: That's right. And you guys should aim for, if I were you, somewhere between 15,000 and 18,000 is probably a really good number for you. Again, I wouldn't combine finances until you guys are married in November, but you should be having these conversations and you should be talking about it. You should have full transparency into what she's doing financially and vice versa until you do get married. And then everything is combined together. One checking account, one high yield savings account. You can add her as the beneficiary on your 401k. She can do the same on hers. And that way everything is all together. And listen, I'm pulling for you guys. This is exciting. I think that you're in a really, really good position. You've got an uptick on your careers. You're in a good place with the home. Congratulations.
2: Yeah, if you can learn to live off of your $35,000, when you make 70 and you keep living like this, you're going to be stacking some cash and building some serious wealth. Multi-millionaires is what you'll be. I just crunched the numbers for you. Even at 67,000 household income, if you invest 15% of that from 24 to 64, you're looking at over $5 million.
0: Wow.
2: So it's simple. And that's if you guys never get a raise, you don't both grow in your careers, which is highly unlikely.
0: That's right.

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0: Org slash.
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0: ABC News, I'm Wayne Cabot. There are now 900 suspected cases in a growing Ebola outbreak that has killed more than 115 people in Central Africa.
1: U.S. officials say they are aggressively trying to contain the largest Ebola outbreak in 10 years and stop it from coming into America. A disaster resistant response team is now on the ground in the Democratic Republic of Congo and Uganda.
0: ABC foreign correspondent Lama Hassan. Since President Trump said that a deal is near to end the Iran war, he's now posted on Truth Social that he doesn't want to rush into a deal. And the advisor to Iran's supreme leader says that Iran has the legal right to manage the Strait of Hormuz. There's a crack in a bulging tank filled with a toxic chemical outside of L.A., but there's no leak, which raises hope that the tank won't blow or cause an environmental catastrophe. This Memorial Day weekend, there remain 11 survivors of Pearl.
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12: We are finally starting to learn more things we can do to keep our brains sharp as we age. A lot of people think crossword puzzles or Sudoku might do the trick, but the science doesn't really bear that out. What one recent study found, though, was that a certain type of brain training seems to have a significant impact on cognition as we get older. It wasn't memory or even problem-solving tasks that moved the needle. It was an interactive computerized game that tested the ability to recognize two separate images in faster and faster sequences. It's what we call a task of divided attention, in which you don't have a conscious strategy on how to improve. That's according to the study's lead author. 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I'm Dr. Sanjay Gupta, helping you live a better life.
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0: Erica's in Philadelphia, Pennsylvania. Erica, how can we help today?
1: Hi, thanks for taking my call. So I am a single female living in Philadelphia. I'm a pharmacist, and I graduated with a ton of student loan debt. So at this point, I'm wondering how I can get this amount down, or if I should invest instead to offset the compound interest on it. So I guess my question is, do I pay down the student loan debt, or do I put more in investment?
0: Okay. How much debt are we talking about? Not that it changes my answer. I just want to know.
1: Yeah. Student loan debt is right around $192,000.
0: $192,000. And what's your income now that you're a pharmacist?
1: Currently, post-taxes, I make $5,782 per month.
0: Okay. Do you happen to know what the interest rate is on those student loans? Ballpark, if it's not the same for all of them?
1: Yeah, it's 3.1%.
0: Okay. Okay.
2: So to your question, offsetting the compound interest, the best way to offset the interest is to pay more than the minimum payment, to throw as much as you can at it to knock down that principal, because 3% of $100,000 is a whole lot less than $192,000. So the faster you knock these debts out, the less interest you're going to pay. And that's a guaranteed rate of return, that 3.2%. Versus investing it with market volatility, you could lose money 1 month, make a little 1 month, but you're much better off knocking out all these debts because your life is on hold until you repay these lenders. It's going to be really hard to do all the things you want to do in life, get married, get a house, have kids, whatever it is, go on vacations when you have all these payments stacked up every month. What are the minimum payments currently due for that $192,000?
1: Currently, it's sitting at $1,300 per month.
2: Okay. Okay.
0: Yeah, I mean, that's a high payment. I tend to agree with George on this for similar reasons, but also I would just add on, you know, I think that you're not the only one who feels that way, who thinks, hey, I could just pay the minimums and anything extra, I can invest that money and I'll feel great because I'll have $300,000 sitting in investments, or I'll have $500,000. But you also have to consider that if you did that for a 5 or 10 year span, that student loan is still accruing. And even if you did invest, and even if you did have $300,000 sitting there, that's your money. Now the student loan that started at $191,000 is now creeping up to, you know, $270,000, $275,000. And you have to ask yourself, oh my gosh, that's not going to feel like the freedom that I thought it would feel like. And I painted this picture before, but it helped me and my husband when we had $90,000 left and the payment wasn't very high. And we thought, you know what, we don't need to pay this off. We can live with this. But it feels like it's like what I liken it to is being inside of a beautiful home. The home is beautiful. It's everything you wanted. As long as you're in there, everything is great. But the minute you open the door, you realize you are right at the edge of a cliff, and it's like a California cliff. At the edge, you know, if the house falls off, you are just tumbling in the abyss. And that's the way it feels on the inside, is I still have this debt attached to me. And you know what I'm talking about. I mean, you feel it every time when you lay in the bed at night. So that's kind of, you know, a more emotional take on it. And I think it's worth it because, you know, our body does keep the score in these situations.
1: Yeah, absolutely. I think maybe the only issue that I find, because I do have my own budget, is what's left over after all of my expenses. So that, and what makes it even tougher is being single and not living with somebody, being the only person contributing to rent in big city. And I did at one point make very large payments, and it helped a lot. And then, you know, switching to different jobs, moving to a different city, being single again, because I used to be married, it just makes it a lot harder.
0: Yeah.
1: So this is the tough part, isn't that, like, we're trying to look for that extra income to be able to put there, because all I'm doing right now is surviving.
2: Well, what does the trajectory for you look like as a pharmacist? Because if you're bringing home, you know, what is it, 69 grand a year, that's probably around 100 grand gross in a high cost of living area. So how do we get you to be making 150 as a pharmacist? Because that would really speed this up.
1: Absolutely. So right now, that's kind of what I'm looking towards. It's the market within pharmacy is a little tough. And but I do have some future plans on finding a job that probably the market in Philadelphia is right around, I would probably say about 140. But really, so that would be as a pharmacist, like a good salary that you can make. Now, I'm looking for other options too that can help me make more, because right now what I'm making is not, just is not
0: sure.
1: enough.
0: Yeah, I agree.
1: So I guess maybe that's the answer.
2: Well, at this rate, you're just feeling hopeless, because making these minimum payments, yeah. it's going to take you a lifetime to pay the student loans off. And until you can throw, you know, $3,000 a month at the debts, $4,000 a month, it's not yeah. going to feel like there's any, you know, hope in sight or light at the end of this tunnel. But I'm doing the math here going, all right, if you can throw $3,200 at these debts every month, you're done in 5 years. Mm-hmm. And that's if you don't get a raise.
1: Yeah.
2: Now, that's tough. Obviously, you're in a high-cost living city. What is your rent every month?
1: Currently, it's right around $1,500 or $1,600 a month.
2: Okay. Could you get a two-bedroom and rent with a friend? Get a roommate?
1: So next year, I'm planning on renting from my friend who owns a home in Philly, and it will be with a roommate. So,
2: that's great.
1: But, so I'm this that $1,500 is one bedroom, one bath in
2: okay.
1: Philly.
2: So what would your rent go down to?
1: I'm not sure. She would probably work with me. I would say she would probably help me get to like maybe $1,400.
2: Oh, that's not much savings.
0: I
2: was hoping you were going to say like $1,000 or something. We're like, all right, we save $500 a month. This is worth it.
0: When you pass it along through utilities and maybe food, I don't know how much you would share. There might be something there if you guys, you know.
2: But if you could get a two bedroom for $2,000 a month, well, now you're splitting at $1,000.
0: Uh-huh.
2: So I'm trying to go through. So there's two mm-hmm. ways to get more margin to get rid of this debt faster, and that's to make more or spend less. And so those are the two areas, the two levers I want you to start looking at, is do a detailed budget using every dollar, and I'll gift that to you mm-hmm. to help you get through this. And go look at all of your expenses, because right now you feel like you need to live like a pharmacist. You want people to know, look at yeah. me, I'm doing pretty good. And the problem is that's going to cause lifestyle creep. You're going to eat out more, go out more, have nicer things, dress nicer. Mm-hmm. And right now we need to live like a broke college student, because we got a mess to clean up.
1: Absolutely.
0: The good news is...
1: Oh, I don't have any problem with eating on them, so we're good.
2: Good.
0: The good news is, you know, your rent right now is really right at the 25% mark. You know, between that and your minimum payments, you're at $2,800 a month. Where's the rest of that money going? What's your next biggest expense that you go, you know, here's the problem, guys, it's my car payment. Is there anything else that we could try to help you find that margin? Do you have a car payment to speak of?
1: I do have a car payment. It's not much, and it's I owe $1,898 left on it. And
0: okay.
1: That's about $385 per month.
0: Okay, well, that's some margin freed up. Is there anything else? Because I still feel like there's a big chunk of money that's not accounted for by all the major players. You didn't mention kids or daycare or anything like that.
1: Let me see. I have a budget. There is, I mean, not really. Those are really, it just goes to essentially rent, car.
0: Mm-hmm.
1: I put a lot of money away in retirement.
0: Okay, there's
1: a
0: where it is.
1: Ding, ding, ding.
0: I knew it was somewhere. So again,
1: yeah.
0: I love this conversation, because you're wanting to do the right things, you're just doing them in the wrong order. So I love a person
1: yes.
0: who wants to build wealth. I love a person, you're very responsible, because that's a responsible
1: yeah.
0: choice. But George and I would caution you
1: yeah.
0: that there's a better order to do this in, because if you're investing but you're still in debt, you know, obviously it's taking away your peace. We talked about that. And obviously you probably don't have much liquid savings. And so therefore your retirement is at risk. The next time you're in a jam, you might liquidate that, which is terrible. So George and I would say you need to pause investments. It's only temporary. It's not a scary thing, but you need the full force of your income to do what George said, which is be putting hopefully around $3,000 a month on these student loans to get them paid off. Please, please, please cancel and pause those retirement contributions.
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0: All right, George, let's hear from Tabitha, who's right here in our backyard, Nashville, Tennessee. Hi, Tabitha. What's up?
9: Hey, so I recently paid off my student loans, and I'm finally on the straight and narrow, right?
2: Awesome.
9: I called the credit union that I opened up the high yield. Well, it's a checking, but it has a higher yield than the high yield savings. So anyhow, and I asked them, like, you know, because I want to plan to be able to put money down, and I was thinking about the manual underwriting, because other than that, I have one credit card, but I don't use it, so I'm fixing to have it just cut off, basically.
0: Okay.
9: And they acted like that was crazy. So I guess I got the weird thing for the first time. But I'm wondering, like, am I asking, like, is there questions I'm supposed to ask? Is there a different way to go about it? Because they were like, no, you need credit. Like, you don't need to turn that off. Like, even if you don't use it, your credit score will still be there and we'll be able to use it. And it should, if everything's paid off, and it should go up. And I'm like, I'm not sure about that.
0: Just to, for the person listening, manual underwriting is the way that you get approved for a mortgage if you don't have a credit score.
2: Not if you have a low score. People think, well, I can get around my low score. But no, if you have a score at all, you can't do manual underwriting.
0: That's right.
2: That's the key, Tabitha, is once you're completely debt-free, all the accounts are closed, it may take 6 to 12 months for your credit score to become indeterminable. And at that point, then you can do manual underwriting. So I don't know when you're going to be ready to actually go home shopping. Are we talking 3 years from now?
9: Probably like a little over a year, based on the amount that I'm going to have to save to get to the 25% mark.
2: Okay, cool. So you do you have an emergency fund yet? I know you said your student loan, your loans are paid off.
9: No, I'm finishing that up hopefully within the next 6 months, and then after that I'll start on the
2: down payment savings fund. Okay, cool. So here's the deal. a lot of people don't know what manual underwriting is because they were so ingrained in the broken financial system we find ourselves in. But the truth is, credit scores have not been around that long. We're talking like since the 90s. And before that, what lenders did was look at things like your income. So they'd verify your income, look at your rental payment history. They'd look at, you know, 12-month history of your bank statements. They would look at trade lines like utility bills or cell phone bills to determine whether or not they will grant this loan to you. So that's exactly what manual underwriting does, and you just looked in the wrong place. So I would reach out to Churchill Mortgage. You can go to churchillmortgage.com and talk to them about it. They're the number one in the nation because we send all the Ramsey fans to them. So they won't look at you like you're crazy. They'll go, oh, absolutely, we can help with that. And they'll answer all of your questions and steer you in the right direction when it comes to what you need to do to get prepared for that. Because there are some steps. There's a few hoops to jump through, but I've done it. It's not as difficult as people make it out to be.
0: No, it's not bad. So for a few more specifics, if you're thinking about that, you need to be able to show 12 months of documented rental history. So if you're listening out there and you're living with mom and dad and not paying rent, thinking you're going to buy a house and do manual underwriting, you need to pay rent. You need to have some sort of documented rental payment history. You need to have 12 months of other trade lines. These are things like George mentioned, cell phones, utilities. You could even use insurance payments for that. Also, actual money. Okay, so they're going to want to see that you have income for the last 12 months. If you're self-employed, they might look back 2 years. That's important. And then obviously, you want a nice down payment. The bigger, the better is going to set you up to win. And that's really all there is to it. It's really not that big of a deal. The only other part of this is just making sure you're in the right position. And Tabitha, it sounds like you're on the right track, finishing up that debt, saving up the 3 to 6 months, and then getting on to that down payment. Very, very good call.
2: That's awesome.
0: Thank you for the call. All right, let's keep it rolling. George, we got Madison in Charlotte, North Carolina. Hey, Madison.
10: Hi, thank you for taking my call.
0: Yes, ma'am. What's going on?
10: So my husband and I just got married in January, and we started out at around close to $100,000 in debt. We're now at around $38,000, but we are expecting a baby in November. So my question, I know you guys say usually to pause if you're expecting, but how much do you think is a good amount to have to be prepared?
0: I love that question. So yeah, you're exactly right. We call that stork mode, which is kind of funny, but it's just the idea of the most important thing in your world right now is being prepared for this baby, not paying off debt. And so yeah, pausing is good. I'm thinking about two things. Number one, I'm going to save as much as I possibly can. Whatever money I can, because the truth is, if it weren't stork mode, you'd still be doing that. The money would just be going towards debt. So yeah, let's keep up that same intensity, because the fact of the matter is, when the baby comes and you guys get home and everybody's healthy, you're going to take that money and you're going to throw it towards the debt. So the more the merrier. But I would have a couple of thoughts in mind to go along with that. Number one, George, I'm always looking at the out-of-pocket max on my insurance.
2: That's
0: I want to know
2: you're on the hook for.
0: Yep. I want to know that if things go south and, you know, we end up having
2: start
0: more
2: racking up these
0: yes,
2: bills.
0: What is it? Is it 10,000? Is it 1250? Like whatever it is, I want that money, that amount saved. That just gives you just that warm,
2: some
0: fuzzy
2: peace
0: feeling.
2: Of mind that you're not going to be going into a bunch of medical debt if you were to have a longer hospital stay. And so once you and baby are home safe, you might have 30 grand ready to throw at the debt while you've been making these minimum payments. So how much could you save by the time baby's here?
10: That's a good question. I feel like we kind of got like a good head start because we were able to get rid of a car and then we had wedding money. But I would say we could probably save close to 10, maybe 15,000 before the baby gets here.
2: Okay, so if you made minimum payments on the debts and then threw the rest at savings, 15K by November is what you're thinking.
10: Sure. The only other thing is that I know we should not have done this, but we borrowed some money from a family member, so we do want to pay that for sure before the baby gets here. But I think we could get through that pretty quickly.
0: How much is it?
10: So, $5,500.
0: It's a significant chunk of 10 to 15,000.
10: Yeah, I mean, we should be able to have that this month or next month.
0: So that's aside
10: I think that
0: from
10: we
0: this.
10: Could still get, I think that we could still get to at least 10,000 before the baby gets here.
2: Okay. What's your household income?
10: 105.
2: All right. And are you planning on going back to work after, or are you going to stay home?
10: I do plan to go back, yeah.
2: Okay, cool. And what's left in 38K? What kind of debts are those?
10: I have 13,000 on my car, 9,000 in student loans, the 5,500 to my dad, and the rest is credit cards.
2: Okay. Now, the bigger question is, are you guys done with debt? Are you changing the behavior that got you here? Like, have you cut up the credit cards?
10: Yeah, we're absolutely done.
2: Good. Love to hear that. Well, you're on your way. I'd be focused on just making sure you and baby are healthy, and the debt will get paid. And I hope it's done. I mean, it'd be pretty cool if you guys went real crazy and got done early next year, before that baby's first birthday.
10: That's the plan, as soon as possible. We've been doing pet sitting and staying at different houses, which we don't want to do that anymore because it's hard to be newlyweds and away from each other.
0: Sure.
10: But trying to do whatever we can to get through it.
0: Yeah, absolutely. I mean, that's the mentality that you have to have when you're attacking debt, George. You're going to feel a level of discomfort. And if you're trying to do the things that we teach and trying to keep it, you know, life is the same. Nothing really changes. I don't really feel it. You're not doing it right.
2: Yeah. You need to go hard enough that you never want to go back into debt.
0: That's right.
2: Because you've sacrificed so deep.
0: Yes.
2: And for me, it was like Lean Cuisines. That was my debt-free journey food. And I would wait I'd go to Kroger. I'd wait for them to be on sale $5 for $10
0: at the time. I remember that sale.
2: $2. I was like, all right, if I can eat for $2 a meal, I mean, I looked, if you open my fridge, there was nothing in it. You open my freezer, just a stack of Lean Cuisines, 20 high.
0: All I think about is the microplastics in today's world.
2: They're going to study my body for science one day.
0: Your brain is like really made of plastic.
2: What happened to him? And so now I can't even pass by the Lean Cuisines in the grocery store.
0: Oh, it's like
2: it just brings me back. I feel a little vile.
0: Ugh.
2: Oh, no, thank you. Not doing that again. But that's
0: whatever
2: caused me to not
0: go
2: into debt.
0: I know, that's right. Whatever
2: not tempted,
0: you have to do.
2: Because I'm not going back to that Lean Cuisine lifestyle.
0: Who cares? Who cares if you were in the best shape ever?
2: I'll keep my lean physique in other ways. What a great name, though.
0: Lean Cuisine.
2: You got to admit.
0: Yeah.
2: Did you have a debt-free food? Now, you're a foodie, and you eat super clean. You wouldn't darken the door of a Lean Cuisine.
0: I wouldn't darken the door of a Lean Cuisine. I think for me, the biggest thing is I don't ask me about a coupon. Don't ask me to do something to get money off, right? Like, I did enough couponing that I don't want any more.
2: PTSD.
0: Yeah, even you'll say, oh, you should do that app. You can save money. I'm like, no, I don't want to save money.
2: She doesn't want to hear about my promo code to get 30%
0: off
2: pizza.
0: Of it.

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3: ABC News, I'm Wayne Cabot. The advisor to Iran's supreme leader says that Iran has the legal right to manage the Strait of Hormuz, throwing cold water on reports of a deal to end the war. President Trump, after saying that a deal was near, is saying tonight that he doesn't want to rush, he wants to get it right. And he wants to get that ballroom built, citing last night's shooting outside the White House. ABC's Selena Wang.
4: The president, who is facing backlash from even within his own party for his $1 billion request in taxpayer money for the White House complex, saying it goes to show how important it is for all future presidents to get what will be the most safe and secure space of its kind ever built in Washington, D.C.
3: A crack in the tank of toxins in Garden Grove, California could avert a feared explosion of methacrylate.
5: People who work with this chemical are required to wear goggles and respirators. We

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1: Charlotte Motor Speedway, a tribute for Kyle Busch with his wife and children in attendance. 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
1: Ebola is spreading, and so is anger. A hospital treating patients in eastern Congo got stormed this evening. The staff evacuating patients as bullets flew nearby. The attack, the third one this week on healthcare facilities. People demanding the bodies of their kin. There are now 900 suspected victims. More than 100 have died. U.S. officials are working to stop the outbreak from spreading into America. A man saved from dying in a cold, narrow cave on the New York-Massachusetts border says that his rescuers are heroes, plain and simple. ABC's Rena Roy.
4: Officials say he was crawling through the cave when he slipped into that tight crevice, wedged by his ribcage and pelvis, becoming hypothermic. Rescuers trying to remove him on their own, but they ended up needing a hammer drill to get rid of some of that rock first. Rangers say that man did remain calm but was low on energy. He was given warm fluids and food, at one point high-fiving the crew for a job well done.
1: They'd be graduating high school right now if not getting arrested by ICE and being taken to the notorious Delaney Hall in Newark this weekend. They got a visit from New Jersey U.S. Senator Andy Kim.
5: They talked about the inhumane treatment, talked about the poor food. They talked about the water tasting disgusting. I myself drank from the fountain. It's certainly problems that we need to make sure we're following up on.
1: Detainees are now on the second day of a hunger strike at Delaney Hall. I'm Wayne Cabot, ABC News.
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0: Jade, this is George next to me taking your calls. And we've got Jacob who's on the line in Richmond, Virginia. Jacob, what's going on in your world?
1: Hey, guys. Thanks for taking my call. I was calling about, I've been considering going to college and to kind of get a job that I'm more wired for. I've taken the Ken, like, assessment test. And the hard decision about it is just that I'm in a career now that pays pretty solid, considering I don't have a degree, but it's just not the most fulfilling.
0: What kind of work is it that you're doing now, and what are you earning?
1: Yeah, it's a lot of just kind of desk work at a computer desk for a labor company. I make about $55,000.
0: Okay. And what is it that you want to do, and what would be a fair salary that you think you'd make doing that?
1: Yeah, I've kind of more in line to, like, want to kind of counsel people or speak with them and, like, kind of leave an impact. From my research, what I can expect if I get, like, a degree with it would be about 60 to 65 is the average where I'm at.
0: Okay.
2: I'm confused. Are you talking about being, like, a therapist?
1: So with the assessment test I did, some of the options, one I saw that I liked was, like, a school counselor was an option.
2: And have you looked into what it actually takes to become a school counselor?
1: Yeah. So on that assessment, it shows that a master's degree would be needed along with some licensing, which the part that's hard for me is, like, I don't mind doing that, but I feel like it's kind of maybe unwise to maybe do this change while I'm in the process of baby step number two.
0: Oh, okay. So
1: yeah,
0: baby step two, for those listening, that's the step where you're paying off your consumer debt. How much consumer debt do you have?
1: At this current moment, I have about $11,000. I started at $20,000, like, last year.
0: Okay, so you've been making headway on that. And is it just you, Jacob, or do you have a family, a wife?
1: I actually just got married in March. I came down and visited y'all, went on my honeymoon.
0: Awesome. Wow. We probably told you to go have fun and get out of here.
1: George made a joke about it, but yeah.
2: That it's sad that this, you're like, oh, what are you doing for your honeymoon? They're like, we're here. I'm like, okay, what else? Yeah, no, that's great.
1: Exactly, yeah.
2: So
1: yeah.
2: Is your now wife working outside the home?
1: Yeah, she's a nurse. She's a nurse tech at a hospital.
2: Okay. And what does she make?
1: I think right now she's, like, about 30 a year. She's, like, hourly, like, 18 to 19.
0: Okay. Nurse tech. Okay.
2: And that should be closer to, like, $40,000 gross per year, which puts you guys close to a six-figure salary. Does she have any debt?
1: No. All of her school's been paid for so far, but we might have to pay for it in the future.
2: Have you guys combined finances?
1: Yes, completely.
2: Okay. Because I'm wondering, how can we, here's my goal for you. How do we do this thing? Because I want you to pursue this dream of being a school counselor, but we want to do it smart and we want to do it debt free. And so
1: exactly. What
2: I would recommend is knocking out this debt really fast. And the why behind it is I got this dream on the other side that I want to get to. And that's going to put some fire under this to go, you know what? We make $100,000. We're bringing home, $7,000 a month, whatever it is. Can we throw $3,000 a month of this debt be done in 3 months or $4,000 a month and go hard at this thing? Because now, 3 months from now we can work on the emergency fund. Do you guys have savings right now?
1: We have the $1,000 saving out there that we're just in intense with paying off debt.
2: Okay, good. So I would set an aggressive goal to pay off the debt, an aggressive goal to get through your baby step three, your full emergency fund of 3 to 6 months of expenses. And at that point, now you can begin investing and cash flowing this school dream. And so that's where you need to get clear on what is the most affordable school I can go to get the degree required.
0: Yeah.
2: Not the fanciest school, just what is the most affordable school to check the box and say, yep, I have this degree. Because you need to go undergrad into grad.
1: Potentially for that. I'm not necessarily saying that's the exact career it has to be. I just know for a fact I'd probably be more fulfilled. But yeah, it's just been difficult because I'm not sure if it's unwise or kind of selfish to do a step like that.
0: Well, you do have to consider the return on investment. You have to consider a couple of things. Number one, we're not going into debt for it. So just for the master's side of it, I mean, a lot of people would borrow anywhere between $60,000 to $120,000 to be able to do what it is that you want to do. But then you're coming away with a degree making $55,000 to $75,000, right? So you have to think through that. the time frame, I think, gives you some time that you could cash flow it. I mean, people do these programs in 2 to 3 years. So I think that that gives you some time that if you started with a chunk of money, right, as to start out with, it's like, okay, I work a semester, and during that semester, I'm saving up for the next semester. I think you could cash flow it in that way. And that's the only way that I would suggest it. Yeah, I would just do some really deep dives into how, I hate the word cheap, but how inexpensive you can get this degree. Is it an online option? Are there things that you can do to mitigate that cost at all?
1: Yeah, that makes sense.
2: And you'll have to think through, can you do this, go to school full time while your wife carries the load of income for the family? So that's another piece of the puzzle to figure out. Well, you need to work part time and this just takes longer.
1: Mm-hmm.
2: And you're doing school at night, for example. So that would be a conversation I would start to have with your wife about what this actually looks like in reality versus I just have this dream and I hate this job, so I'm just going to leave.
0: Mm-hmm.
2: And at all costs, I'm going to go do it. You want to be smart about it and move slowly with peace so that you don't have a pile of debt on the other side.
0: And does your wife plan on moving up to being a registered nurse, or is she going to keep teching? Like, what's she going to do?
1: Yeah, I think she wants to continue moving up in that kind of career tree. She has about 2 more years before she can be considered like an official nurse.
0: Okay.
1: And we can probably expect about another $10,000 for her schooling. And now that we're married, she probably won't get as much financial aid.
2: Okay.
0: Right. Okay. So you guys
2: If her career trajectory has a higher ceiling right now, I might have her pursue school first. Like, hey, you go first.
0: Yeah.
2: You go make, you
0: secure
2: know,
0: the bag.
2: $80,000 a year as a nurse so that we have the freedom, flexibility for me to go pursue this over here. So there is kind of a give and take here. We can't all just, you know, go pursue our dreams all at the same time and nobody's working.
0: Mm-hmm.
1: Yeah, definitely.
2: So it might take longer than you want it to, but I believe this is, it's not a selfish thing to go do work that you're wired to do that does give you fulfillment.
1: Okay. I appreciate that.
0: Yeah. Thanks for the call. You know, a lot of times, George, we take these calls and we're talking about dollars and cents and income and all these things. But the truth is, this is the job that you're going to be going into day in, day out, spending the majority of your life there, 8-10 hours a day. You're commuting there. You're giving up time from your children and your family there. It matters. Like, you have to feel good about the work that you're doing. You have to feel like you're making a difference. It has to feel worth it to you. So conversations like this, I love them because I'm all about getting people to that. Like, everybody wants to feel good about the work that they're doing and the time that they're spending doing it.
2: Well, Anna, I always recommend go meet with some school counselors. Get a feel for what they actually do day to day.
0: True that.
2: Do they enjoy it? What are the pitfalls? What are the things that they love about the job?
0: Uh-huh.
2: What are things to look out for as you pursue this career field or what school you work at? All of that matters, and you don't want to show up and go, wow, this is not what I thought it would
0: be. I sunk all this
2: pivot.
0: Money.
2: Now you're Ross from Friends.
0: Pivot!
2: Pivot! Pivot!

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1: Dave Ramsey here. 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
6: All right, back to the phone lines. Simon is in San Diego, California. What's up, Simon?
7: Hey, how's it going?
6: Good. How can we help?
7: First of all, really awesome to be talking to Jade and George, longtime listener of the show. Second of all, I am debating on getting a HELOC to pay for, one, clear up some Amex debt that my wife and I have, two, buy a new vehicle.
8: Wait, is this a prank call, dude?
7: No.
9: You said longtime listener, and then you mentioned three things that we are vehemently against.
6: Or did you just wait till Dave wasn't here?
7: I totally get that. I was going to feel like I kind of sound a little bit silly, longtime listener. I know you guys don't like going into debt.
9: So the goal of all this is to buy a new car?
7: Well, Amex is a big one as well. But yeah, we need a new vehicle. Our last one, the one that we currently have, is on the fritz. And, yeah, that's a primary concern right now with me and my wife, is getting a new car.
6: Okay. So let's kind of pan back here, because if you're doing all of this rigmarole to get a new car, this is a symptom of a much greater issue, which is
10: you guys are out of control, right? There's something going on with debt. There's something going on with income that's causing you to spend on the credit card, not be able to pay the balance. And then instead of looking to something like savings or liquid cash, you're now looking to a line of credit that's attached to your home, which is what a HELOC is. And you're now thinking about draining the equity in one of your greatest assets to now fund what I think you said is, I don't know if it's a brand new car, but a new car. So I'm a little nervous about that. Very nervous about that. Tell us, when you say your current car is on the fritz, what does that mean? Does that mean, hey, we just have to make some repairs and we just don't want to pay the $700? Or is it, you know, the engine exploded and it needs a new drive shaft? Like, what's going on? I'll never use that terminology again, by the way. That's the best I've got.
8: That was impressive.
7: It's going to be one of those scenarios where we either keep it for maybe a year, but it is a 2018, and it's gotten so many problems to where the next time we get any sort of, we have to pay more money for this car, we're just going to sell it at that point.
8: Okay, so you said you could make this work for another year. So the question now is, can we clean up the financial mess in a year and save up for this car in cash and get a new-to-you car?
7: Well, yeah, I have cash. That's the thing.
10: How much cash do you have,
7: savings,
10: Simon?
7: About 15 grand right now in a savings.
10: Good.
7: But we have a lot of money actually in an inherited IRA.
10: Okay.
7: But we want to use that money use that money technically as our income. So we use the stipends of that to add to our current income.
8: What's your current income without the IRA?
7: Out the IRA, right now is giving us an additional $30,000 a year. So the
8: and what do you guys make up
7: that would be about 135.
8: Okay, 135,000 is your household income, and what's left on the Amex? What's the balance?
7: About 14,000.
8: So why don't you use your savings and pay off the Amex today?
7: Well, because we don't have any savings. Well, we technically do, but then we don't have any like liquid cash. Like, I don't like taking money out of that IRA. I want to use those monthly stipends for, you know, as long as I possibly can.
8: But you like putting your house at risk with a HELOC to pay off the Amex to buy a brand new car that's going to go down in value?
7: I get that it's going to go down in value, but I don't think the home is technically at risk, because if I make a plan to pay this HELOC off quickly and don't
10: anything
7: let it
10: could happen.
7: Around,
8: if I had a nickel for every time someone had a plan on this show, I wouldn't be in the job. So
10: yeah,
8: here's the deal, dude. You know what to do. Use your cash savings to pay off the debt. Cut up the freaking Amex, never use it again, never take out a HELOC, and then you save up for a car you can afford in cash. That's it. And make the repairs needed until you have the cash to buy the car you want, and make sure that car and everything, other cars, don't add up to more than half your annual income. So for you guys, that's, you know, 65,000 in cars.
10: Yeah.
8: That's plenty of car.
10: Plenty of car. And I think the rule of thumb, there's a lesson to be learned here, and I think it's worth highlighting. So you cannot solve a problem while simultaneously creating the problem. And in simplest terms, that is, if debt is your problem, you cannot solve the problem of debt while going into more debt. You cannot use debt to solve for debt. The only way you solve for debt is to pay it off. And the problem with it is, a lot of times people use language like, I'm going to use a HELOC to pay off my credit card debt. Like, you're not paying it off. You're simply moving it. It is not a solution. It's just, I'm moving it from here to over here. And the saddest thing about it, George, is they're thinking that that's a better position for the debt.
8: They're like, well, I need to pay off the mafia, so I'll go borrow from the cartel. I'd rather owe the cartel money than the mafia. You're like, dude, this is a terrible life you've created for yourself.
10: Yeah, and it's not even, I don't even want to create any shame around it, because I think what's speaking here is desperation. It's, I see a situation, it's not good, and I'm looking for a quick fix. Can I fix it quickly? Because you know you're not safe. Like, you know it's not a good thing. So the quickest possible thing I can do, I can go over here and get a HELOC. They're going to loan me up to 80 to 90% of my home equity. I can do that. And it's like, hold up, pump the brakes. Let's just think for a second. This guy's got the money sitting there. And in many cases, that is. You've got the money liquid, but there's that false security of, I have this cash, I need this cash. But we're telling you, once you pay off the debt and you're free, now suddenly you've got more income. You can save up that cash again. If you saved it up once, you can save it up again.
8: Well, if you're scared to part with the cash, you already did by going 15 grand into debt.
10: That's right.
9: just you did it without realizing it was someone else's money that you got to pay back later. And later always comes, unfortunately.
10: It does. And that's the part where, and this is, I'm not saying this to be snarky, although, George, you could say it to be snarky.
9: I appreciate that.
10: Math, if you're deciding to do math, then you have to decide to do math on both sides. If you're deciding to say, I care about my $15,000, it took me X amount of months to save it up, it's precious to me, then you have to do the math on the other side that goes, well, you don't really have that because you owe $14
9: on the balance sheet. It's not mathing.
10: Yeah, and so that's just a little something to remember. It's important, guys. Okay, Brian in Sacramento, California. I'm sorry, Brian. How can we help you today? Is it another car question?
11: Hi, Jay. Hi, George. Yes, it is. I want to buy sort of my midlife crisis car.
9: How much is the Mazda Miata going to cost you?
11: Close. It's $12,000.
9: Okay. Oh. What car is it?
11: I would rather not say because it's very rare, but it's as old as I am, and it's a convertible.
10: Oh.
9: That's fun. All right. And it's only $12,000. Do you have the cash to do it?
11: I do.
9: Are you in debt?
11: What bothers me? No, I have no debt other than my mortgage. But I am 54. I have only about $100,000 in retirement savings at this point. And, you know, my mortgage, I'd like to pay off by the time I'm in my mid-60s. I'm currently on track to pay it off by 66.
9: Okay. So you're saying you feel bad blowing $12,000 on a toy when you're behind on retirement.
11: I feel self-indulgent and frivolous. It's, you know, it would be fun to have, but I feel like I need to pay off my mortgage as fast as possible, and I need to build up my retirement as quick. I'm currently putting 15% every year based on a $185,000 salary into my 401k.
10: Would you be trading your existing car for this car, or would this just be another car to add to the garage?
11: This would be another car.
9: Okay. Are you married?
11: Single.
9: Okay. Man, well, here's the thing. I don't think this is going to make or break your chances of retiring, but I do think if you buy this car, I would really hit the accelerator to get your retirement in order, get this house paid off faster, get your income up even further. You're doing really well right now. You just are in, you know, later on in the game. So I'm not mad about it. For you to get this $12,000 car, you got to be ready for the insurance, the maintenance, the repairs as well. There's going to be ongoing costs. But again, it's not a make or break.
10: I think it's not a make or break. By the time you retire, your house is going to be paid off. And that money is going to, a lump sum that's earning the right rate of return is going to double every 7 years. So I think that you can be okay.
9: Just be okay working 4 months longer than you would have.
10: There you go.

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0: ABC News. I'm Wayne Cabot. Iran tonight declaring it has the legal right to manage the Strait of Hormuz. And President Trump is posting now that he doesn't want to rush into a deal. Another night in evacuation centers for tens of thousands in Orange County, California, where Fire Chief T.J. McGovern says that a chemical tank remains unstable.
1: We want them back as soon as we can, but until we can deem it safe, we just can't allow that to happen.
0: A crack has appeared in the tank, which could avert a feared explosion of methyl methacrylate. Closest Indy 500 ever. Felix Rosenquist by 2/100ths of a second.
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14: A better life with Dr. Sanjay Gupta.
15: In recent years, scientists have really dialed up the urgency to understand PFAS, sometimes referred to as forever chemicals because of how long they take to break down. The latest study found these chemicals may be aging men in their 50s and 60s a bit faster than men who are younger or older or women of any age. Experts we talked to said the accumulation of PFAS may lower testosterone levels in men, impair sperm quality, and increase risks of testicular and kidney cancer. 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
19: 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Jennifer is in Charleston, South Carolina. Jennifer, you are on the line.
20: Hi, how are y'all doing today?
19: Doing great. What's up in your world?
20: All right. So me and my husband got married just over a year ago, and we were living in an apartment, paying rent. We have no debt at all other than just rent.
19: Okay.
20: So we got into some family issues. My husband's parents were supposed to be taking care of my husband's grandparents. If one of them passed away, they were pretty much going to be moving in with them. They got into an argument. They're no longer taking care of his grandpa. So we have now been blessed with the financial burden, I guess, of his grandfather and trying to help him financially because he's unable to on just one income. So we're having a hard time trying to navigate our life moving forward with taking on this big expense. Since we're both 27, we haven't started our family or anything like that, just kind of worried about long term.
19: So let me get this straight. Your in-laws got mad and decided we're not helping him anymore, and they then pushed it over to you guys, the 27-year-olds?
20: Pretty much. So they don't think that he really looked at all of his options. He's living on his own right now. He was going to be moving in with them. But now that they don't want him to move in, they
19: Why?
20: Think that...
19: Why don't they want him to?
20: It was some argument and some old bitterness from something that happened many years ago that now they don't want him to move in now that he's needing to.
19: Got it. And so now you guys are up to bat.
20: Yeah.
19: And you can also say no. What happens if you say no? What do you think the repercussion is?
20: Probably just a hardened relationship, I guess, with Grandpa. Right. He is alone now, and he's sad. He just lost his wife back in December.
19: Oh, no.
20: So he just wants to be around family.
19: Yeah.
20: And, of course, he could probably find a home to stay in, or he probably would have to get a job again and work to make up. But
19: how old
20: he's
19: is
20: just
19: he?
20: Living in... He's 73. He's in great health condition. He just is loving the retired life. He doesn't want to have to go back to work.
8: Well, he doesn't get an option if he doesn't have money.
20: I mean, true.
8: So, I mean, that's a hard conversation to have with a grown adult and maybe the whole
20: right.
8: family and go, listen, nobody wants to take on the financial burden. We love Grandpa. We need to figure out a plan for him. Let's say he lives another 25 years. Are you
20: right.
8: guys just going to live there and take care of his bills for 25 years and stunt your own growth?
20: I don't want to.
19: No, you don't.
8: No, it's an
19: don't
8: insane
19: to.
8: Thing to be asked of you, and you have every right to say, no, I'm not doing that.
20: Right.
8: And it doesn't mean you don't love Grandpa. It just means you're not going to be a part of this dysfunction and get this slapped onto you to go, well, this is your burden to carry forever. That's what family
20: right.
8: does. Now, if you want to chip in to help Grandpa, that's a discussion you can have and what limited contributions you're going to make per month for whatever amount of time, but for you to just fund his life forever because he enjoys being retired is insane.
19: Where is
20: right.
19: he living now? Does he have a home that he owns?
20: He does. He still has a mortgage on it. He could probably sell it, but would only make probably a little over $100,000 back in proceeds.
19: Okay.
20: So we have just moved in with him. We told him we can, of course, cover the home things.
19: You moved in with him?
20: Yeah, we already have.
19: Oh, no. Jennifer, you just made this. You made this the plot twist.
8: Now, one of you has to get evicted. This is awkward.
20: Our lease was ending, and so we didn't want to have to sign a 6-month or another year if he was really struggling. And he's not struggling yet.
19: Yeah, I thought you said he was healthy enough to go back to be working and stuff.
20: Right. Without going back to work, he's in like a $2,000 deficit is what he says.
8: Per month.
20: Which really, yes.
8: What are his expenses outside of the mortgage?
20: Frivolous things. He spends too much money on groceries and
19: so it's
20: gas.
19: Not really a deficit. It's a budgeting.
20: Right. He's living above his means for sure.
19: So
8: now we're funding misbehavior. We're not even just taking care of the elderly. We're just funding his
20: right.
8: lifestyle and whatever he wants to buy. It's going to be on you to fund the deficit. Yeah, even more reason to not sign up for this.
19: Yeah, I think those are
20: right.
19: two different things, and it's worth noting the difference. If you're telling mm-hmm. me that this guy just needs to reallocate funds and then he's got enough to live on his own, that is completely different than saying my grandfather, who is 90 years old, who is suffering from, you know, whatever health things, he cannot work, he has, you know, $1,500 of Social Security and that's it and no right? Those are different
20: right.
19: situations.
20: For
19: this
20: sure.
19: is not that.
8: How much does he actually bring in a month?
20: A little over $2,000.
8: And what's his mortgage payment?
20: His mortgage is like $792, I think.
19: Okay.
20: He escrows his taxes. He pays out of pocket for insurance.
19: Okay. What about cars?
20: Then,
19: does he have a car payment?
20: No, both of his cars are paid off, just the insurance. He has two vehicles. Uh-huh. He doesn't want to get rid of one because it's his dream Mustang that he enjoys driving. So the insurance is worse for him. High. I know. Gas is expensive. Everything.
8: I think he needs to feel the reality of a situation, which means nobody's going to be funding his misbehavior anymore. If he can't make the payments, if he goes deeply into credit card debt, that's on him. You don't need to try to, like, fund his life so that he doesn't go into if he goes into debt, he's a grown man who can make those decisions, and that's, you know, Capital One's problem if they give a 73-year-old a $10,000 credit card limit.
19: And Jennifer, I want to turn this conversation to you just a little bit because I'm going to tell you, this is you and me we're hanging out right now, okay? Like, you and me, we're best buddies. I'll probably pour you a glass of Chardonnay.
20: Love it.
19: Okay. And I'm going to slide it over to you and ask you, why would you move into Grandpa's house? I wonder, do you also have an ulterior thing here where it's like we can save a little bit of money, we'll split the rent here, we'll split the mortgage, it works out for us. Tell me why you would do that, because I'm looking at this dysfunction going, surely Jennifer wouldn't want to participate in that.
20: Right. So he has offered us a deal-ish. So
19: an offer you can't refuse.
20: Right. So we're already paying rent, so that money is already kind of going down the drain, you know, so we're paying towards the house, which is about what we're paying in rent anyway. So we're not really shelling out more money than we already are.
19: Okay.
20: He has stated that this house that he's in now just isn't going to be a good house long term for all of us.
19: Okay.
20: So he said if we move in and we pretty much agree to take care of him, that when we find the next house, when he sells his house, we'll get whatever money we've put into his house now as we're living there, we'll get back, and then he'll pay the down payment of a new house for
8: this
20: us.
8: Guy should become a politician.
19: But he doesn't have
8: the amount
19: any
8: of
19: money.
8: Lies coming out of his mouth. He should be in Congress right now. Because guess what?
20: Right.
8: He's not going to have any money.
20: Right.
8: To give you.
20: He's pretty much banking on that he's going to get a good chunk of proceeds from the house sale.
19: But how is he going to take care of himself, though? Because he would need to take those sales, and that would cover, a nursing home or whatever living facility he'd go to, whatever care, heaven forbid, he doesn't need a nurse or someone to take care of him.
8: This is all the money he has to his name. He can't give it to you.
20: Right.
8: And I would not expect that.
20: He has money saved. He's told me in depth how much money he has.
19: I thought you said he only had the $100,000 in the house. What else does he have?
20: Oh, no. I mean, he has savings and stuff like that. I'm just talking about once he sells the house. So he has $150,000 in a savings account, and I think he has $40,000 in another savings account. But he's trying to think how long that's going to last him.
19: Well, and that's the biggest problem because he's 73 and healthy. This could go on for another 25 years, and you could look up and be like, we paid the dadgum house off.
8: Yeah.
19: And then he's like, I think that
8: at a 25 grand deficit, all of his money is gone in like 5 years. So I'm not hitching my wagon to anything this guy's doing, and I'm not trusting anything.
19: And you don't need
8: says.
19: It. You don't need it, Jennifer. You guys can go out and make a life for yourself and buy the house that you want in time. Nothing's on fire. We don't need to make these crazy deals to be successful.
8: I would move out tomorrow and say, love you, Grandpa. We'll visit at Thanksgiving.

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10: All right. Laura is in Gray Falls, MT, Montana. Okay. Did I get it right, Laura? Is it Montana?
11: Yes.
10: All right. Got to remember those abbreviations.
12: Elementary school paid off.
10: Elementary school, I'm telling you. How can we help out today, Laura?
11: Yeah, thank you so much for taking my call. So our question is, should we pause baby step two to have the lead paint on the exterior of our house scraped and redone?
10: Ooh, that's a health hazard, correct? Major?
11: Yes. So our children, two of our children have tested with lead exposure in their blood. It's not like horrible, but...
10: Yes, I'm saying yes.
11: Yeah.
10: How much is it going to cost to get rid of this poison that is on your home?
11: About $10,000.
10: Really? Just to get it out of there?
12: Because you got to repaint the whole thing?
11: Yeah, so the paint is in horrible condition, so the whole house has to be scraped to remove whatever's chipping, and then they have to repaint the whole thing to seal it.
12: Okay.
0: Whew.
12: And you guys are in debt right now. How much debt do you have?
11: We have $23,000 in student loans and $103,000 on our house.
12: Okay.
10: Okay.
12: So just $23,000 is your consumer debt.
11: Yeah, that's where it gets really hard for us because we had planned that we would be done with that student loan within the next year to year and a half. And yeah. So now we're just like, do we wait the year and scrape and do the house later, or do we address this?
12: I would just make minimum payments on those student loans and stack up as much cash as you can to cash flow this whole thing and be done with it.
11: That's not what I was expecting.
12: I mean, to me, this is an emergency.
10: If it were my kids, and I'm weird about this kind of stuff too, yes, there's certain things in life that trump getting out of debt. For the moment, just for the moment. And this is one of them. Like, health is such a big part of our life. Otherwise, what are we doing it all for? And this, if you don't deal with this, it could cause more bills and health issues down the line.
12: So absolutely, I would pause the debt snowball and just make minimum payments. How fast can you guys cash flow the scraping and repainting?
11: It'll be a few, like 5-6 months.
12: Is there anything you can sell? Can either of you work extra, get side jobs?
11: Because
12: I wouldn't want to be in this house, if I'm telling the truth.
10: I'd
12: be getting out of there until this thing is settled.
11: Yeah. We tried selling it last summer, and we just came up with, like, that would be a horrible financial decision right now.
10: Yeah. No, I would not sell over a $10,000 repair if you wanted to look at it like that.
11: Yeah.
12: Do you have family nearby?
11: Yeah, we do.
10: And then I'm also wondering,
11: none of them that
10: can you break it down? I mean, obviously you want to have the house repainted, but can you do the scraping first? And that's the first thing we do. And then for a while your house looks, you know, ratchet. And then once you've saved up the other half and kind of break it up so it's not, it's a little bit more bite-sized. Does that make sense?
11: Yeah, that's an interesting thought. We had thought about scraping it ourselves, but then we were concerned that, like, we're exposing ourselves to the lead also.
10: I'm not saying scrape it yourself. I'm just simply saying, how much is it? Because my guess is it's probably, I don't know, but it might be more expensive to repaint than to just chip off or scrape off the bad paint. So I'd want separate estimates. And just how much is it to get rid of the paint that's on the house? You might find that that's $3,000 or $4,000.
12: Have you got some bids on that?
11: We just got a bid for, like, the whole thing.
12: So I would check and see if you can get different bids, and maybe you can find someone to scrape for $3,000 and paint for $4,000. Well, now you just save $3,000 on the project.
11: Gotcha. Yeah.
12: So okay. I would be doing some homework to get that price down as I stack up cash as fast as possible. I mean, I'd be flipping things on Facebook Marketplace
10: to try to create
12: some cash. Like, this is an emergency. Imagine your child needed an emergency procedure or medicine, and you had to come up with $10,000 to get it. That's the level of urgency I would personally have for my family.
10: Yeah, I agree. I would do the same thing. And there are certain things, guys, and we can do a better job of letting you know that, because no one goes harder in the paint on debt than us. We want you to, you know, move hell and high water to get out of debt. We want you to sacrifice to win. All of that is so important. But we can't let that stop us from doing the things in the moment that really do require our attention. Obviously, anything regarding health, we're the first ones to tell you if there's a medical emergency, if somebody's having a baby, you need to pause. We're the first ones to tell you if somebody loses a job, if somebody goes into the hospital, you need to pause. And there's other things that need to happen while you're paying off debt. Like, you need to have the right insurance. You need to have life insurance. You need to be paying for a will. Like, there are certain things that it's okay to do while you're doing baby step two, paying off the debt, and you should feel no shame about it.
12: Yeah, you're not a failure because it took you 6 months longer to pay off the student loans.
10: No, life.
12: We're still going to cheer you on.
10: Life be lifin', as they say. All right, Andy, Detroit, Michigan, on the line. Andy, what's up?
9: Hi. I'm calling on behalf of my son and daughter-in-law. They bought a money pit house, and they thought elbow grease would be enough, but it's not. If they live paycheck to paycheck and can't fix things. And now they recently had an emergency flood that made the situation worse. They've been displaced into a hotel, and now there's talk about it possibly being condemned.
12: Oh, gosh.
10: Is insurance paying? Was the flood something like where the water pipes burst, or was it like it rained a lot and flood and water came in the house? Like, what was the nature of the flood?
9: The recent thing that happened was a pipe burst, and it caused this whole thing to start. But they've had floods from rain in the past that caused fire damage. So insurance is possibly going to cover some of this, but they're finding a lot that was already wrong with it. So insurance is probably not going to cover. A lot of things have been wrong for many years.
10: Yeah.
9: They're finding asbestos in the ceiling, old wiring that has cloth coverings.
10: And did they not get an inspection? They didn't get an inspection when they purchased the house?
9: They did. They did. Yes.
12: And they found none of this. They thought this house is perfect.
10: How long ago? How long did they have the house?
9: It's been about a few years, I believe.
10: Like a few years, like two, or a few years, like eight?
9: I think it's been, I want to say 3 years.
10: Okay, three years. So what are you, tell us why you're calling.
9: I'm calling because I want to advise them. They come to me for advice, and I want to do it right.
10: Whew.
9: I'm wondering if a short sale is what's going to be needed, because I don't see, if insurance will cover this, then everything will be fine. They can work their way out of this. But if insurance won't cover this and the house is not livable, I'm afraid for them. I mean, my husband and I are willing to take him into our house and do whatever it takes.
10: Uh-huh.
9: But I just want to have the right advice for them financially, and I don't want to goof that up. So.
10: Are they panicking? And I'm not saying your panic is misplaced, but are they panicking as much as you are? Or are they like, we're fine?
9: They're panicking more so. And when I talk to them, I show a lot different side.
10: Right. You're like cool
9: and
10: calm.
9: I'm panicking behind the scenes and trying not to show.
10: Yeah. Okay. Do you know the numbers around the house? Do you know what they paid for it?
9: I believe it was like around $130,000.
10: Okay.
9: And it's just a little, 800 to 900 square foot house. But with the way the market was when they bought it, this was all they could get.
10: Yeah. And if they just put it for sale as is, hoping a flipper will take it, do you think that, what do you think reasonably, I mean, I don't know if you've done any research, reasonably, what do you think they could get as is?
9: I don't know. I have not done that research, but I know they would lose because they haven't had a chance to pay off very much of this.
12: Yeah, what's left on their mortgage?
9: Up now. Pardon me?
12: What's left on their mortgage?
9: That I don't know. I don't... No specific numbers here because I try not to get too much in their business. I'm the mother-in-law.
10: Yeah.
9: So I'm trying to give advice while not being too much in their business.
10: Listen, I'm kind of glad that you don't know the numbers. That makes me know that there's boundaries, which is great.
12: Have they asked for help?
9: They ask for advice. They don't usually ask for financial help.
12: Okay.
9: They ask for advice.
12: That's fine. Well, on the advice front, what I would be doing is helping them navigate this insurance landscape, because that's complicated and it's a headache, and you think you got one denial, so you give up. I would encourage them to appeal it, get a public adjuster, do all the research necessary, because this insurance thing is the make or break if they're going to be able to get out of this unscathed or not. And worst case, there might be an as-is cash buyer situation, and they might be on the hook for the difference, and that's a real problem for them. So I would do everything in my power to guide them through that insurance process and get this thing covered.

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2: From ABC News, I'm Wayne Cabot. Just the talk of a deal is enough to send oil futures lower. Brent crude back to $100 a barrel, 5% lower on the news. Iran and the U.S. are closer to a deal on reopening the strait and getting Iran to hand over its highly enriched uranium. Less enthused about the terms? Benjamin Netanyahu. Ian Pannell is in Tel Aviv.
3: An Israeli official telling ABC News the emerging U.S.-Iran deal appears to be bad, and a source familiar with the situation saying there's serious concern and disappointment in the prime minister's office over the U.S. deal with Iran.
2: Bullets flew tonight outside of a Congolese hospital at the center of the worst Ebola outbreak in 10 years, people demanding the bodies of loved ones.
4: In the Congo city of Bunia, where the outbreak originated, health officials say there are several challenges slowing down efforts of trying to contain this rare strain of Ebola, people traveling from region to region, and also the ongoing violence. Health officials in the DRC have banned gatherings of more than 50 people. But in Bunia, locals attending Sunday Mass like Ronald Safari says he and other churchgoers are taking precautions. Just because this disease exists, he says, doesn't mean they can close the church.
2: ABC's Lama Hassan. Looks like another night in evacuation centers for tens of thousands in Orange County, California, where a chemical tank remains unstable.
5: We want them back as soon as we can, but until we can deem it safe, we just can't.

0: I've been telling you all about the Secret War on our cash and the free report you can receive a copy of by contacting Swiss America at 800-289-2646. 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Just search Swiss America Trading. 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
1: So many car shows and beach trips got completely washed away for a lot of Americans at a soggy Memorial Day weekend so far. More to come for some. ABC meteorologist Danny Beckstrom says some of us will be seeing a drier Monday.
2: Days of downpours all across the east, so the ground is saturated, but heavy rain does not let up from Louisiana to West Virginia. We have flood watches posted from New Orleans up through Atlanta, even as far north as West Virginia as the downpours continue. That flood threat focuses on the south, where the northeast gets one more push of moisture in the morning before finally some recovery as we warm up and dry out in the afternoon.
1: Someone who is a bystander near the White House is recovering after being hit by gunfire last night. Unclear how he got shot. It happened when the gunman opened fire on a White House checkpoint and was fatally shot by the Secret Service. The 21-year-old with a history of mental issues opened fire while President Trump was inside the White House. The Department of Justice is acknowledging it has taken down from its website news releases having to do with the criminal cases concerning January 6th. Calling the prosecutions and the information about them partisan propaganda. A super missile has hit Ukraine's capital region for the first time during the war. It is the third time Russia has used that missile, first time, though, hitting Ukraine in the Kyiv area. Several are dead, many wounded. The missile flies 10 times the speed of sound. I'm Wayne Cabot, ABC News.
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0: Welcome back to the Ramsey Show here in the Fair Ones Credit Union studio. We're headed back to the phone lines where George and I find Mark in Albany, New York. Mark, how can we help out today?
1: Hi, how are you?
0: Doing great. What's up?
1: So I was just wondering, is it ever okay to use or deplete your emergency fund to avoid taking a loan when you're making a big purchase?
0: Is the big purchase an emergency? Something that is urgent? Something that is completely necessary? And something that is like time factor? Yeah, unexpected?
1: No, it's something that's sort of been expected. It's for a

0: because my current one is getting a little too expensive to maintain. And although safety isn't yet a concern, it's slowly getting to that point.
1: So does the car need repairs? What do you mean expensive?
0: So I have to repair the mileage is suffering from a damaged catalytic converter and a couple other things. And it's also just losing value. I know that shouldn't be my primary concern, but I'm just...
1: Is there
0: I'm
1: a loan on it?
0: No, there is no loan. It's paid off.
1: Okay. And what kind of car are you looking to get? How much is that going to cost you?
0: It would be about $30,000.
1: And would you be selling the current car?
0: Yeah, I'd be trading it in most likely.
1: So you trade it in and pay cash for this next car?
0: Yes, yes. Okay. If I did not use the emergency fund, then I would be taking out a loan for about half that amount.
2: What's the trade-in amount that you think you're going to get for the existing vehicle if you don't put the repairs in?
0: I might get $3,000 or $4,000.
2: Oh, okay.
1: Not much. All right. How much is in the emergency fund?
0: Right now, I believe it's $11,000 or $12,000.
1: Okay. So you don't even have the money to even buy this car. It's not like you have $30,000 sitting in the emergency fund ready to buy that car.
2: Yeah, where's the other money coming from?
0: Well, I have 11 in the emergency fund, and I've been saving up in a new car fund. I have about 16 or 17 in the new car fund.
1: Great.
2: So why can't we just spend 16 or 17 since you have a new car fund that you've saved for? You can get a great car for $17,000.
0: I suppose I could. It's just I found what I really liked, and
1: ding.
0: I admit I am a bit. Pardon me.
1: I was just saying, ding, ding, ding. We have a winner. You got to the bottom of this, which is I saw it and I want it, and it looks fancier than the $17,000 version.
2: Uh-huh.
1: What kind of car is this?
0: It's used, so it's not a new car. Don't worry about that. It's a 2023 Q5.
1: I thought we didn't want to get into expensive cars with expensive maintenance and expensive insurance and premium gas.
0: That is true, yes.
2: But we are. This is different. Okay, so I mean, my answer here is very cut and dry, and we can get into the whys about it, but I think that you did something very intentional, which you said, I'm going to need a new car soon. Therefore, it's not really an emergency because you saw it was coming and you started saving money, which I applaud you. That's exactly what you should be doing. And you saved up a pretty penny. You saved up $17,000. Nothing stops you today from saying, I'm going to buy a $17,000 car today, and I'm going to continue to save towards that car fund so that maybe next year or at the appropriate time, I can add another $17,000 to it, and then I can come up and get my, what is it, IQ, what is it called?
1: The Q5, the Audi. So I'm curious, can you do these repairs now and ride this car for another 6 months to a year while you save up another $13,000?
0: For another 6 months, I'd probably be able to save about $7,000.
1: Okay, so that puts us at about 24?
0: Yeah, just about.
1: All right. I mean, I'm looking at them online right now. I'm looking at some 2023 Q5 sitting at $23,000. So I think it's possible to do some research and negotiate and find the right one for the price. And maybe it's 8 months. Okay, then we'll have $25,000. And so it's up to you, the timeline. But the goal is, don't use the emergency fund except for emergencies, and save up and pay cash for this car, and don't let them talk you, because here's what's going to happen. You're going to step onto that lot, and they're going to say, well, do you want to just see the 2026 model? I mean, we can get you in for whatever payment you want. I mean, we can work with you. Oh,
2: sneaky, sneaky.
0: So I already know the worst thing you can do is say, I want my monthly payment to be this, because they're going to sneak in all kinds of stuff.
2: Well, we're not even talking about monthly payments.
1: They're going to try to get you into a fancier car that gives them a higher commission, talking an extended warranty. I mean, I just played this game. They put LoJack on a Tesla, which already confined itself, Jade. They put LoJack on there as a little extra.
2: To try to add a little something.
1: You can't take that off.
2: I do feel like, though, when you go to the car dealership and you've done your research online and you're just like, I'm here to pick up the car, like I'm here to get that car, I feel like there's less of that. You allow for less of that kind of inviting in of the sales guy. It's just, I did my research. Do you have the car ready? Here it is. Great. Okay, can you move on the price?
1: Well,
2: yes,
1: then you got to go to the finance office to talk to that guy, no matter how you're paying. And then he talks you. He wants to get you into the warranty and the paint protection package.
2: That's true.
1: It's exhausting. Yeah, it's such a silly game.
2: I'll be honest. So Sam and I just upgraded vehicles a couple of, I guess it's only been a couple of 2 weeks ago for him. And it really was, it was the best experience ever. I should give the guy a shout out. But yeah, looked online. This is the one we want. We called ahead of time. We said, hey, this is the car we're looking at. He goes, great, I'll have it ready by the time you pull up. This is the Toyota in Columbia. He goes, we'll have it ready when we pull up. We pulled up. It was right there. He goes, you guys just want to drive? He handed us the keys. He's like, I don't need to go with you. I trust you. Just like that.
1: Wow.
2: So we go test drive the car by ourselves, come back. He's like, so? He's like, are you guys, how are you wanting to pay for this? And I said, let's decide the price first, and then we'll decide. Me being sneaky.
1: Yep.
2: He goes, all right. And he goes, well, what are you hoping to pay? And I said, here's what we're hoping. And he goes, okay. I said, if you can do that deal, I said, we'll walk away, you know, we'll walk away with the car today. He comes back. He goes, I think I can get there. I said, all right, we're paying cash. That was that on that.
1: And that's it.
2: That was it.
1: So simple.
2: But you got to get, to your point, you got to get to the heart of the matter.
1: You got to have the walk away power. You got to know exactly, you got to know more about the car than they do, first of all. Because otherwise,
2: that.
1: they can talk around you in circles and get you in a car that you didn't actually want or... you didn't have ask enough questions about.
2: I think the worst thing is when you're like, oh, I think I want a new car. And you just go down to the lot and you're just browsing, hoping to be sold.
1: Dangerous. Well, it's why like the CarMax and Carvanas of the world have done so well. Because nobody wants to have to sit there and negotiate and haggle. They just go, I see that car for that price. Can I have that? And they go, sure.
2: Yeah. When I went to the place, that was their whole thing. We get you in and out in less than an hour.
1: That's amazing.
2: And it was less than an hour, can I just say?
1: It's not an interrogation. It's like a timeshare presentation. You're there for 3.5 hours to drink some Keurig coffee.
2: And you don't even walk out with what you wanted.
1: No.
2: That's the worst part. All right, George.
1: Well, I hope we help Mark. The key is it's not an emergency, and thank you for at least admitting it's just a shiny new thing, and you want it, and so now you can look at your piece of crap car and go, well, the catalytic converter's out. It's going to be a safety issue. And you go, just say it. You want a nice new car, at least new to you. And it's okay. Just make sure everything, all the things with wheels and motors don't add up to more than half your annual income.
2: That's right.
1: And go, there's some opportunity costs here. And if you're willing to take on the cost of ownership and maintenance and premium gas, which right now,
2: ooh-wee,
1: that hurts.
2: Yes, it does.
1: Then go for it. Put it in the budget.
2: Yeah, you got to know the difference between an emergency, guys. We hit it earlier. It's got to be urgent, necessary, boy, and unexpected.

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11: Today's question comes from Carly in South Dakota. We're debt-free with our fully funded emergency fund, so I'm creating sinking funds for newer cars and house projects. I'm guessing that the sinking funds can't be cash in envelopes, so do I need to open separate savings accounts or separate checking accounts for each goal? What is the best way to create a sinking fund where I can put my money aside and not touch it for those expenses? These are great questions to be asking.
10: Yeah. Very good.
11: Okay, so let's start with the first question. She's saying, okay, it's not going to be cash in envelopes. Do I need separate savings accounts?
10: You could.
11: I think it's helpful.
10: Yeah.
11: And what's cool is, so we have our partner Fairwinds. We're in the Fairwinds studio.
10: Ah, yes.
11: And what's really cool is they created this just for our fans. You can have up to 10 different savings accounts that are earmarked for different things.
10: Wow.
11: Within their high yield savings. So that's what I would do personally is have a car fund, because these are big ticket items.
10: Yeah.
11: If it's little stuff, you don't need it all in separate savings. That gets complicated.
10: Uh-huh.
11: But a big house project or a car, I would label it car.
10: Mm-hmm.
11: Otherwise, your emergency fund gets convoluted.
10: They're actually different accounts, or are they like bucketed?
11: Yeah, they're bucketed in there. So you can actually move money around between them.
10: Oh, wow, that's nice. That's very convenient.
11: So that's one feature. And the sinking fund part, you can set that up in every dollar to actually mark it as a fund. And, you know, if it's, let's say, $1,200 for the year is what you need, you can set a sinking fund for $100 a month in every dollar.
10: Perfect. I love that. And that's just one of the ways that every dollar really helps you have a functioning budget, doing the things that you want to do. I always say a good budget is detailed, realistic, and flexible. And that's what you can do. The budget's very flexible. You can add the line items in there. You connect your bank. I'm a pro Bank Connect. You can track your transactions. You can set goals. All of those things you can do within every dollar. And you can manage your sinking funds. I love that. All right.
11: So great.
10: Mary's in Denver, Colorado. Mary, how can we help out today?
12: Hi, my question is, I am married, and we're having kind of a dispute on retirement. I contribute a lot to my retirement account, and my husband contributes nothing, just Social Security. So I'm asking your advice on how to address this issue.
10: So how old are you guys?
12: I'm 37 and my husband is 39.
10: Okay. And when you say his goal is we'll just live off Social Security, is that what I hear you saying?
12: Correct. Worked for his parents and he believes that that's all he needs.
10: Okay. Are you guys out of debt?
12: We are. We're on baby step 4.
10: Okay, so just to frame up this conversation, and then we're going to go to town on this. So let's talk about Social Security for a brief moment, because he's not the only person in the world who has had that plan. But the truth is, Social Security is only going to replace about 40% of your income. And that's if it's still existent.
11: The trust fund is going to be depleted by, I think, 2032 or something, and that's going to lower the benefits by probably 23% or so.
10: Yeah.
11: And the average payment right now for Social Security is like $2,000.
10: Yeah, $18,000 to $2,000, which is
11: you guys
10: really
11: factor
10: nothing.
11: In inflation. Imagine 30 years from now how much $2,000 is going to get you.
12: Yeah.
11: So
12: not
11: I
12: much.
11: Think some of it is the actual facts, and it may need to come from someone else. You guys might need to sit down with a financial advisor, a SmartVestor Pro, and have them walk him through the reality of the situation and what could be. So sure, could you get by off of Social Security? Ask people who are doing it. It's a sad reality.
10: That's usually the calls that we get when people call in and their parents or their grandparents, if, quote, all they have is Social Security, then the rest of the family, the younger members of the family, are on the hook or feel like they're on the hook to help that person survive. And that is certainly not the position you want. I think Social Security is fine as supplement, you know, as a supplemental piece of your retirement, but it should not be the main piece. Okay, we've made that argument. Let's talk about the convincing part. So you're investing. How much are you doing, the 15% or?
12: Correct. Yeah, I do 15% and I make significantly a lot more than my husband. And I also work full-time, and he works kind of part-time.
11: Why is that?
12: So that's my issue is, he works for his dad, and his dad owns a concrete company, and his dad is getting to, in my opinion, needs to retire, and the business is just not, it's just not going to really go anywhere.
10: What's he earn working part-time there? What's he earn working part-time there?
12: He makes about $40,000 a year.
10: And what do you earn?
12: I make about $155,000.
10: $155,000.
12: Yep.
10: Do you, if you don't want to answer this, you don't have to, but Do you feel like because your income is so solid that he kind of feels like he can coast and doesn't really need to do much?
12: Yeah, I do. He also has three kids. I'm a stepmom to three kids, and I have none of my own.
10: Okay.
12: So my concern, I guess, long term is in my family, we have a lot of inheritance coming down the line here, and I want to protect myself.
10: Yeah.
12: And if I have a child of my own, you know, we're trying, but it's not working. And so I'm saying if I have a child of my own, I want to be able to pass down my family's inheritance to my child. And I also want to, you know, I just want to protect myself. I'm not saying like we're headed for like a divorce, but I just in some way feel like I'm being taken advantage of. And
10: yeah,
12: I just don't know how to navigate it.
10: Well, you're seeing some red flags and you don't want to ignore them. And I think that that's very smart and scary. It's scary to not put your, you know, bury your face in the ground. You're trying to be alert and see what's going on. And I applaud you for that.
11: Have you actually shared your why behind all of this? Not asking him why is he not contributing, but saying, here's why I'm scared. Here's why I'm contributing. I have a fear of not being prepared. I want to leave an inheritance to our children and their children. I want freedom in retirement. I want to be able to travel. I don't want financial stress. Does he care about any of that if you shared it with him?
12: Yeah, I've shared it with him. And I before we even got married, I shared with him my retirement dreams. I want to have multiple homes in different states. I want to be able to travel.
10: Yeah.
12: I want to see my family. I've shared all of that before we even got married because it was a concern of mine. And I've just worked very hard in my career. I've earned, you know, where I'm at. And
10: what's his response?
12: He says that I think he honestly, he's just content being at home, being around his children. I think that over the years, his dreams have kind of changed compared to mine.
10: Has he given up? Or is it that truly what he wants? He just wants to be a stay-at-home dad. Like, which do you think it is, honestly?
12: I think it's a little bit of both. I think that he doesn't, I think honestly he feels a little defeated. The fact that I make so much more money and that I'm already so far ahead of my retirement. And when I say I want to travel and I want to see my family, I have a large family. He has a very small family. I want to go golf and do all these things. He's very content being at home. It's just like
10: very different.
12: Kind of changed. Yes.
11: It sounds like you guys were never aligned on any of these like values and goals. It was just sort of like, well, we're different. It'll be fine. But now, I mean, there's a chasm that's growing between you guys. As you are very driven, you're ambitious, you have certain goals and dreams, and he's gone, that's not for me. And the truth is, he doesn't care about those for you.
10: How long have you been married?
12: Right. We've been married 5 years, and I think that the things have changed. We've been together almost 9, and his children have grown up. They're now 2018, and we have an 11-year-old, and the 20-year-old has a baby. And I think things, as the children have gotten older, his priorities have become more of, I want to be around my grandchildren, I want to be around my children, and less about traveling and doing all those things. But I feel free to do that because I don't have a child of myself.
10: I'll be honest with you, Mary. This sounds like a thing that can only be solved in a counselor's office.
11: This is a marriage problem far more than a financial problem. And I hope you guys can figure it out and align on some vision for your future.

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0: ABC News, I'm Wayne Cabot. It's only talk, nothing concrete, but news that Iran and the U.S. are closer to a deal on reopening the strait and getting Iran to hand over its highly enriched uranium has oil lower by 5%. Bullets flew tonight outside of a Congolese hospital at the center of the worst Ebola outbreak in 10 years. People demanding the bodies of loved ones. 900 cases now suspected, 115 deaths. A bulging chemical tank in Orange County, California, seems to be less likely to blow. Now that a crack has emerged, Fire Chief T.J. McGovern says that could be a good thing. Felix Rosenquist takes the Indy 500 by passing David Malukas on the last turn of the very last lap to win by 2/100ths of a second. And that is the tightest margin in Indy history.
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9: 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The Global Trends and Insights lead at Pinterest told us families are thoughtfully designing childhoods rooted in creativity, intention, and meaningful experiences. One psychologist we spoke to said he sees this as a reflection of parents' desire to build core capacities in their children: resilience, curiosity, self-regulation, empathy. These things don't grow automatically, but are built through lived experience. I'm Dr. Sanjay Gupta, helping you live a better life.
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12: 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Building a Non-Anxious Life from Dr. John Deloney. 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If you're watching, remember the sale ends Monday. All right. We got Grace, who's in Dayton, Ohio. Hey, Grace. How can George and I help today?
14: Hi there. Good afternoon. So my question is regarding whether I should use my home equity to pay for college. I am a single mom to two teenagers, ages 14 and 16. Do you recommend a HELOC for this type of situation? I owe $96,000 on the home, and I have roughly $200,000 in equity.
12: Oh, boy. Okay. So let me start with the empathy, which is I love that you're thinking about ways to for your kids not to go into debt. I love that you're thinking about ways to pay for college that doesn't put the debt burden on them. However, putting it on you and your home and your place of safety and security is something that I would never, ever, ever recommend. And the reason is...
14: Okay.
13: Yeah, that HELOC is like a credit card attached to your house. So you're going backwards. Now you've got a variable interest rate while putting you at risk for foreclosure if you miss payments. So you're trading this unsecured education debt for secure debt attached to your house.
12: Mm-hmm. And let's unpack that just a little bit more, because I think it could be helpful for you and anybody listening. Guys, when you bought a house, you weren't thinking to yourself, oh, if I buy this house, it would make a very good credit card for me. You bought the house thinking, this is a way that I can build wealth. This is a way that I can have security. This is a place of, do you see what I'm saying? Financial security and emotional security.
13: You're like resetting the clock on when you can retire now.
12: Yeah.
13: Which puts you at risk of you becoming a burden to your kids.
12: Mm-hmm.
13: So I want them to go to school debt-free, but let's make a plan to take debt off the table and go, okay, what are all the ways, all the levers we can pull that don't involve debt? And that might mean they're going to work part-time. It might mean they're going to go to a two-year community college to knock out their prereqs. Maybe you can save in a 529 plan.
12: How old are they? Are they ready to go right now?
14: They're 14 and 16.
12: Okay. So there's a little bit of time.
13: Have there been conversations about college plans and what they might want to do? Because they're still young enough that they don't know.
14: Yeah, they do know they would love to go to a four-year school. So I'm just trying to figure out how I can potentially make that work for them.
13: And is that, do they want to stay in state? Because I would start to set some boundaries on, hey, guess what? School costs this much money. It's going to be $200,000 for you to go out of state to this quote-unquote dream school or quote name brand school, or you can go to the school down the road for $5,000 a semester. So you can start to help them understand the math on this.
14: Yes, I'm with you. And I think they're very willing to go to a reasonable in-state school.
12: Good.
14: I'm just not even sure I can afford that lower cost route.
13: You're not factoring in if they get scholarships, grants, and that's where the pressure's on to do really well in school, get really good, you know, grades on those SATs and maybe there's even athletic scholarships. I don't know what they're into, but I would be looking at every scholarship and grant possible, you saving up as much as you can in a college savings account, like a 529 plan, and having them choose an affordable school and possibly working part-time, and even working now to start saving up for that.
12: Doing community college on those first gen eds is going to save you a ton. I wish I had done it if I had been able to. So that plus what George is saying, I mean, that's exactly how people do it. People call in all the time who paid cash for college, and that's the way they do it. And I would say to George's point, don't be afraid to let them have some skin in the game. You know, this is the point, especially for the 16-year-old, applying for scholarships and creating an environment where they can be accepted for those scholarships. That ought to be their full-time job, you know, also while they're working at a supermarket or McDonald's or wherever else they're working. So them having skin in the game, I think, is actually really, really healthy for their college relationship because they'll value it more.
14: Okay, I like that.
12: Yeah.
13: And if you wanted some help with the conversation, you can go watch Borrowed Future. It's a free documentary we created. It's on our YouTube channel. Just search Borrowed Future. And that will cause them to be asking questions. And it will likely scare them away from going into debt for college. And so that way we can do the work for you. Mm-hmm. I also talk about this in my book, Breaking Free from Broke. I have a whole chapter on student loans and at the end, how to go to college debt free. That's the goal, because I don't want to set you back in retirement and you just take on the burden and go, well, at least the kids went to school debt free. Now I'm shackled to debt for the next 20 years.
12: Yeah. And I mean, we see that not just with HELOCs, Grace, but even with folks doing Parent Plus loans. It's just it really is. I think what it is parent guilt, in this case, mom guilt, where it's like, I don't want to be the reason that they go into debt.
13: Mm. Or I didn't do a good enough job. Yes. And it reflects on me as a parent.
12: And the truth is, I've said this before and I'll say it again, the ability to pay for college is a privilege, both for the parent and for the child. There's plenty of people who meet us on down the line, their kids have already gone to school and they didn't find Ramsey Solutions in time to kind of create that pathway, and that's okay. Like, we're all learning, we're all making mistakes, but I will say the most important thing that you can do, even more so than paying for the college, is just starting to have the conversation very early and very often on what the expectations are.
13: Yeah.
12: So if you're just saying, hey, this is what my parents did for me. They said, there is no college fund. We don't have the 529. If you want to go to college, you either need to be very smart or very good at sports. And they said that straight up. And I was like, okay, got it. Let me work on this. Yes. And kids, I think, I hate to say the word kids, teenagers, I think they're responsive to that, especially if it's the household that you brought them up in, which is, hey, we're responsible for ourselves and, you know, we're self-starters and that sort of thing. So
13: I was just at a local high school in Columbia, Tennessee, and we just released this video on my YouTube channel. I asked high schoolers money questions they weren't ready for.
12: Oh.
13: And it was shocking to me, Jade, that I was the first person to be asking them questions like, hey, what do you want to do after high school? Okay, what's that going to cost you? Well, do you plan on taking student loans?
12: Yeah.
13: How much student loans how much debt would you be willing to go into to get this degree?
12: And was it crazy what they were saying?
13: Oh, they had the funniest one was this girl wanted to be, she said, I want to stay at home. I went, that's sweet. You want to have kids? No, she said, no, I don't want kids. I said, you want to be a stay-at-home wife? I said, how will you spend your time? She said, shopping.
12: Oh.
13: And I said, I wish you the best of luck with this plan. And God bless the man who signs up for that.
12: Oh,
13: but
12: boy.
13: A lot of the kids were just sort of like, well, college is the next step because I was told it's the next step.
12: Mm-hmm.
13: I don't really have a game plan. I hope I have a job on the other side that pays me enough to knock out my student loans and whatever other debt I have. And so it was a good reminder that parents need to be having these conversations early and often. It should not be a YouTuber like me asking your kid for the first time at 16 or 17.
12: Very good point.
13: How they're going to pay for college, what's the game plan, why are they going? Because you heard her say, well, they just want to go to a four-year school. Well,
12: yeah.
13: Why? Because their friends are going?
12: Yeah, exactly.
13: Because the football team is great?
12: Exactly.
13: That's the real reason kids are going. The brochures, they don't talk about how great the library is.
12: Yeah.
13: And the quality of education. They're showing you the water slides, the cafeteria, the
12: right.
13: Football team, how exciting it's going to be. That's how they market these things to get you to spend what you spend.
12: I also think another driver is just like the freedom. The way I get freedom is I go to college. Like, I have to go away. Then I can have a dorm room.
13: And
12: then
13: the further I go away, the better. And also the more expensive.
12: Yeah. So true, George. Yeah. Having these conversations, so, so important. And again, if you're able to do a 529 and fund your kids' college, that's amazing. What a privilege. That's fabulous. Good for you. Good for them. But if you're not able to, that's also okay. As long as you're having these conversations, as long as you take debt off the table, totally fine to tell your kid, hey, you're going to work for this. I'm going to work for this, and you are too, and you're going to work more.
13: Right. And they may not thank you now, but I promise you, when they're in their 20s and they look at all their friends with student loan debt, they're going to go, Mom, thank you.
12: Amen.
13: Dad, thank you for allowing me to avoid student loans.
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12: Well, we're coming to the end of the line, so that means one thing, scripture and quote of the day, George.
13: Can't miss it.
12: Galatians chapter 6, verse 4 through 5 says, each one should test their own actions. Then they can take pride in themselves alone without comparing themselves to someone else. For each one should carry their own load.
13: It underline really said, that. Check yourself before you wreck yourself.
12: You best check yourself before you wreck yourself. All right, Mark Twain, not Dr. Dre, said, a man cannot be comfortable without his own approval.
13: I'll chew on that.
12: Chew on that a little bit. Come on, Mark Twain. We were just on Dr. Dre, and here you come. All right.
13: The Dre of his time, some say.
12: Some say. All right. Wow, that really makes me want to laugh. Alex from Los Angeles is on the line. What's going on, Alex?
34: Hi, guys. Thank you for the Dr. Dre shout-out.
13: He's a real
34: So I had a question basically for how do the baby steps involve a newborn baby that we had with my partner? And with those baby steps, what are the deciding factors that decide who moves in with who? Is it who makes the most money? Is it who's closer to work? Is it who has the most family around? How does that all tie in together?
12: Well, they're definitely all factors.
13: A coin toss or a thumb war would be my favorite options.
34: Oh, man.
12: Are you guys getting married? Or tell us about the nature of the relationship.
34: That is in the upcoming future. I'm getting married together, of course, having a strong family foundation to begin with. So, okay. Again, yeah, that's in the line. And then just making sure that I do the best that I can for my family, whether it's saving the most money, whether it's, you know, moving into the cheapest city. I just want to see what guidelines are there for the baby steps and, you know, creating a family.
12: Well, are you and your partner in different cities? You've mentioned that a couple of times.
34: Cities, yes.
12: Where are you and where is she?
34: It's about a 40-minute commute from the both cities.
12: Okay.
34: Yeah.
12: We'll keep that confidential. I want to get to your question, and I don't want to sidetrack it, but I'm kind of like, why not just get married? Like, solidify it. The baby's here. There's no question you're going to be living together and starting a family together. I think, George, that would be top on my list first, and then I'd be looking at spots.
13: We can have the party later, but why not? If we are, we're doing this thing, we're in this together for life with this new baby, why not just go down to the courthouse, get the marriage certificate, and have some protections in place for both of you?
34: Definitely. I feel like that would definitely make the household stronger, income as well. You know, we can, you know, get combined incomes and get our goals going, get the baby steps knocked out. But
12: it's other more part secure for mention, both of you.
34: Yeah, definitely. She's not really into this, like, mindset, like saving money and, you know, building a good foundation. So I guess that's kind of
13: what is she into?
34: Away from coming with me. Like working, going home, buying stuff, jewelry, things like that.
12: Got it. Okay.
13: And are you the saver? How much money do you have?
34: Yeah, I'd say so. About a couple, 15 or 20.
13: And do you have any debt?
34: Yes, I do. I'm working on paying that off, yes.
12: Okay.
34: It's about 20 in total. So, yeah.
12: What's she have? Do you know?
34: I don't know. That's kind of, you know, on her side of the court. We haven't been as vocal financially. But she does know that I have this mindset of getting towards that end of the baby steps. But again, I don't want to scare her away and be like, oh, man, if I move in with him.
13: Can we be real, Alex? You guys made a baby together. I think it's time to get real with each other.
12: Well, how new is the newborn? How young is this baby?
34: 1 month. 1 month.
12: I will say this. Come at me in the comments. But if you have this conversation with a one-month-old and she's still riding high on hormones and whatever, it may not end well for you tonight. So I might spend the next 1 to 2 months and gather my information and journal and think through what it is that I want to say and kind of you do some self-preparation, give her some time to kind of adjust to life, then have the conversation, ease into it.
13: Postpartum is real.
12: It's a real thing. You're talking to somebody who was crazy. So,
13: Was she working before?
34: She was, but she's been off leave ever since. So about a month with no work. I went back to work 2 weeks after she was born.
13: So how is she covering her bills and the baby right now?
34: Through her savings that she has, she did tell me she has a little bit saved, and she also has family leave. So I don't think she's lost too much of her income.
13: Okay, what's the expectation of you chipping in and helping pay for things?
34: Well, I mean, if she moves in with me, I'd be covering the rent for both of us together and my daughter. You know, just eating the household in a sense, putting food on the table.
12: How long can I just ask? And no judgment. Yeah. How long did you guys know each other before the baby? Before the pregnancy, a few years. Okay, so you know her. Okay.
34: Yeah, definitely. We've been, she knows my family. I know her family.
12: Okay, good.
34: But,
13: And do you live near where you work? You work in an office?
34: I do, yes. I got promoted recently as well. I start a new position in 2 weeks. So
13: congrats. What are you making?
34: I like being closer to my 90.
13: Awesome. And what was she doing and what is she making?
34: The same thing, but she's making 70.
13: Okay. And she does plan on going back to work at this point?
12: Yeah.
13: Okay. Well, I mean, it's a discussion for you two to have as far as who's going to go where and what the commutes are like. There's some logistical pieces of this that I would factor into the equation.
12: Uh-huh.
13: And, you know, what is she paying for rent? What are you paying for rent? How much can we afford together as a family as we do a budget together? And again, I would not combine incomes until you're married, and I would get married very soon so that we can combine our lives fully. Because until then, this is just going to be messy and awkward and Venmoing each other.
34: Definitely.
12: The things I'd be thinking about as priorities in deciding, I'd be thinking about if we need family around for childcare, then whoever's closest to the family who has been said that they would help. I'm thinking about that. I'm thinking about the place with the lower rent, because if something happens and she becomes more attached than she thought she was going to be and decides, you know what, I kind of do want to be home more, having a lower cost of living is going to behoove you. So those are the two things that stick out to me right away as being like possible drivers on this. I don't think the size of the apartment would be as big of a driver because, you know, if you decide to have more children down the line, you can always move. That's fine. Mm-hmm. But I think those top two tend to be the ones that it's like, okay, daycare is always a big ticket thing. So having family is so important. And then, of course, yeah, the
13: and
12: cost
13: lease
12: of the
13: agreements
12: rent.
13: As well. Like who signed up for what?
12: Point.
13: How much time is left on the lease? Can we get out early? Which one has the least amount of damage if we exit early? And so I would be looking into all those factors. And those are things you can do now kind of on your own. You know, you can ask her for some details without getting into the weeds, but
12: yeah,
13: there's going to be a lot of logistics here to figure out. And again, it's just going to simplify everything. If we can combine our life, be married, it's just one team, one dream.
12: One team, one band, one sound. Remember Drumline? Nick
13: Cannon? I missed that one.
12: You've never seen Drumline? Have we had this discussion?
13: I think we didn't. I think you judged me last time we had this discussion.
12: I probably did.
13: Appreciate
12: listen,
13: that.
12: The movie's not all that good.
13: Do I look like a guy who would enjoy Drumline?
12: Yeah, it's HBCU centered. I get
13: well,
12: it.
13: It's more the I don't do band stuff.
12: You do
13: I'm
12: indie
13: punk rock.
12: Bands.
13: Yeah, I'm punk rock, all right?
12: Bon Iver.
13: There we go.
12: Are you happy that I said it the right
13: Thank
12: way?
13: Thank you for not saying Bon Iver.
12: You're welcome.
13: Offensive to all people groups.
12: Well, let it be known that I have said it that way as well, and I believe you were the one who corrected me, so.
13: Oh, that's great.
12: You live and you learn. All right. Do we want to take Jessica, or can we get to it?
13: Can we take a social question? We have some great ones here.
12: All right. Jessica, call us back tomorrow. I promise we'll get to you. But if people, let me just say this. People don't know this. The Ramsey Show is on the radio as much as it is on YouTube. And so we have a clock, guys, that we have to hit. We have to go to break at a certain time. We have to do all that. So don't be mad at us.
13: The segments are like exactly 8 minutes
12: yes.
13: and 34 seconds, and it's our job to police that
12: yes.
13: and try to get in and out. So.
12: And that's why sometimes it's like we feel like we don't take as much time. Don't be mad at us. It's just the clock. We have to make the radio folks happy, too. Well,
13: all right,
12: anyway.
13: We got less than a minute. What do you got for me?
12: All right. Should we include our child's 529 accounts as part of our net worth? Or not, since they're going to be spent eventually.
13: Oh, that's a fun one.
12: I like that question.
13: I mean, you can include it for now, but I wouldn't include it as far as your nest egg and retirement projections. But yes, it is an asset, and
12: yeah.
13: who knows if they'll actually use all of it.
12: Yeah, and
13: so
12: it's
13: sure,
12: growing.
13: On,
12: yeah.
13: on accounting terms, it all counts, but I would not count it as far as my future financial plans.
12: Do you think about yours when you sit at night and you ponder your net worth?
13: I do. You know, well, I check it to see where it's at, because every month I contribute.
12: Yeah.
13: So I like to see the number go up and to the right. That does make me feel good about my kids' futures.
12: I agree. I see what you did there. Pardon the pun. Well, guys, remember, there's ultimately only one way to financial peace, and that's to walk daily with the Prince of Peace, Christ Jesus.

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3: From ABC News, I'm Wayne Cabot. Iran is not confirming details of any peace agreement with the U.S., instead reasserting its right to control the Strait of Hormuz. Still, crude is down about 5% on the prospect of peace. ABC chief foreign correspondent Ian Pannell is in Tel Aviv.
4: Administration official telling ABC News there'll be a limited interim agreement that would include opening the Strait of Hormuz and an end to the U.S. blockade. The official saying there'll also be commitment from the Iranians to negotiate the removal of their stockpile of highly enriched uranium. But Iranian state media saying the draft agreement doesn't have any nuclear commitments. Intelligence sources telling ABC News that despite the bombing, Iran retains the ability to enrich uranium, one of the many pre-war goals that hasn't been reached.
3: Over 900 Ebola cases now reported across the Democratic Republic of Congo, more than 115 deaths. American citizens returning from the impacted area are being funneled through Virginia and Atlanta for any signs of symptoms. A chemical tank in danger of blowing to pieces in a neighborhood in Orange County, California, with a potential of a one-mile blast radius, has a crack in it. And the fire chief says that may be a good thing. It might relieve the pressure and avoid an explosion.
5: So we don't know if the whole tank is completely solidified right now and it's all plastic. That would be best case scenario. But we don't know because we can't see inside. And we're working with experts right now to see if we can see the density inside the tank that could tell us.
3: Chief T.J. McGovern, another night in evacuation centers meantime for tens of thousands of Californians. This Memorial Day weekend, the oldest Pearl Harbor survivor, age 106, is keeping the memory alive of that surprise attack. Looking back, Freeman Johnson, Centerville, Massachusetts, says his greatest legacy is raising a family. There are only 11 survivors of that surprise attack. 2,400 Americans died. 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

0: Be an AI scam, leaving a mother willing to do anything for her daughter's safe return and warning people, beware. 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
1: I was going to do anything I could.
2: Deborah Del Mastro got a call from an unknown number. He told her he had kidnapped her 37-year-old daughter, Sarah. Then he gave her proof.
1: And my daughter's voice telling me that, you know, I love you, Mom. I'm so sorry. I'm so scared.
2: Deborah followed the man's instructions.
1: The guy is barking orders.
2: After sending $5,400, it had all been a scam. Martinez police tell us they're investigating, but little hope she'll get any of her money back. Dryden Quigley, ABC News.
0: San Antonio Spurs at home beat OKC to tie the Western Conference games at 2 apiece. An indie rarity, a pass with only 50 feet of track left.
3: 233 ten-thousandths of a second, to be exact. That's the margin between winner Felix Rosenquist and second place David Malukas. The closest finish in Indy 500 history.
4: And it's kind of weird. You never really get that last lap move in the 500, and it just played out perfectly.
3: The win capped a month in which Rosenquist became a father. His daughter was born on May 4th. At the Indianapolis 500, Will Clark, ABC Sports.
0: Wayne Cabot, ABC News.
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0: Normal is broken. 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This is The Ramsey Show. I'm Jade Warshaw. Next to me, George Camel, taking your calls really for the next 3 hours. 888-825-5225 is what will get you on the line. And we hope that you do choose to call in because we'd love to hear from you. All right, George, you ready to do this?
1: Game on.
0: James is in Riverside, California. James, you are on the line. How can we help today?
2: Hello, I was calling in. I watch you guys' show a lot. I watch George's YouTube channel. I'm just trying to figure out what's the best way to pay off payday loans.
0: Ooh.
2: I have 10 altogether.
0: Ooh. That's a monster. My goodness.
2: Yeah, I've seen someone call in about them, but never this many.
0: Wow. How did you, let me just ask, how did you get in a situation where you were needing to go to these places 10 different times?
2: I had some car troubles a little over 2 years ago, and I needed to pay rent. So there was one down the street from me. So I seen it and I walked in there to try to get a loan, and they gave me that.
0: Man.
2: And then it spiraled into getting behind again. So I ended up getting another one, then another one.
0: So,
2: but altogether, it's four payday loans where I walk into a store and do it. And then I got stuck with the ones on

0: apps on the phone. So I got six of those.
1: Have you deleted these apps? Like, I know you're still paying on them, but I'm scared you're going to go get an 11th one.
0: That's right. Yeah, no, I got, me too. I got all the ones I could possibly get.
2: So for listeners listening, we hate payday loans because, number one, most people, they're borrowing somewhere from $100 to $1,000, right? These are small loans, but they're usually due in a very short period of time. Sometimes they're due in 2 weeks, sometimes they're due in 4 weeks, but the main kicker...
1: By the next payday. Yeah. That's where you get the name.
2: The main kicker is, guys, the interest rate, the APR on these is anywhere between 300 and 600% many times.
1: But so they don't know that because it's just a fee. Oh, it's a $45 fee to get this small loan. And when you actually factor in what that's costing you, no one can get out because the loan grows.
2: It just grows.
1: And by the next payday, you don't have enough to cover it. So you go take out another one.
2: Right.
1: It's just whack-a-mole. So, and so that's where James has found himself.
2: You borrow $500, you add the $75 fee, and now you owe $575. Like, that's bananas. So, James, how much do yours total? Do you fall in line with this, or tell me what yours are?
0: You want me to break them down?
2: I'd love that.
0: The four that I go to in store, they let you borrow a maximum $255, but I have to pay them back $300. So every 2 weeks, I got to pay that. So that's about $190 every 2 weeks. So almost $400 just on those two a month.
2: Wow.
0: And then the phone ones, let me see, I got it written down. The phone ones are just different numbers. The smallest one is $100, and I pay $5 in interest for that every 2 weeks.
2: Mm-hmm.
0: And then the next one is $300, and I pay $13 in interest. Next one is $350, and I pay $10.50 in interest. The next one is $240, and I pay $35 in interest. And then the next one is $250, and I pay $19 in interest.
2: Oh, my goodness. That is...
1: So what's the total balances of all these 10 payday loans?
0: If I would pay them all off today?
1: Yeah.
0: The four are $1,200, and then the other are $1,350. So...
1: Okay. About $2,500 would clear these.
0: Yeah, it's about $2,500.
1: And do you have any money in the bank right now?
0: I don't. I tried to, like, listen to your guys' steps, like, save up $1,000. I tried that twice. I think this is such high interest, so I should pay these off. But, like, I saved up $1,000 twice, and ended up emergency come up, so I would use that.
2: I think, James, that the baby step is not the issue. I think it's your income that's the issue, because obviously not having the money for car repairs, whatever's going on with the vehicle, is what caused you to get into this mess in the first place. And that's also the thing that's holding you back from getting the $1,000 saved and being able to hold on to it. So I'm hearing two issues. I'm hearing a cash flow issue, so an income issue, and I'm also hearing a lack of financial planning issue, which sounds like a budgeting issue. So let's talk about those two things. Do you have a budget? And also, I want to know, how much are you bringing in every month as income?
0: I make about a little over $4,000 a month.
2: And is it just you?
0: I have a girlfriend also and two kids.
2: Okay. Girlfriend and two kids. And you guys are all living together? It's one household?
0: Yeah, apartment.
2: Okay. Is she contributing financially or no?
0: Yeah, she basically covers all the lights, gas, food, and she goes half with the rent with me.
2: So why is
0: it, I cover.
2: Why is there a huge issue? Because if I'm hearing somebody who is in a shared financial situation, you've got $4,000 a month, you're splitting rent, she's covering all the basic utilities, where's your money going? Tell us more. Tell us about all your other debt.
0: I just have one credit card I pay every month. I have storage, phone bill. Then another big problem I was going to bring up next is I have a car loan that I'm underwater in.
2: How much?
0: And I'm also behind on.
1: Do you still own that car?
0: Yeah, I still have it. I'm about $12,000 underwater.
2: What's it worth?
0: It's worth about $8,000.
2: Okay, so you owe
1: 10
2: and a half, 20?
0: Yeah, I owe about 19.
1: And what's the payment on that?
0: Payment's 530.
2: Yeah, that's messing with you.
0: Yeah,
2: I
0: just realized just about a month ago, that's why I gave you guys a call, so that I was behind a lot, and I didn't know that the it's like a big fee of interest when you're late also on top of the other interest. So it was basically like a little over 150 in late fees every month occurring.
2: Mm-hmm, mm-hmm. What about your rent? What are you guys paying in rent? Because still, I'm wondering where this money is going.
0: It's $1,800.
2: That's your half? Or that's the full amount?
0: That's the full rent.
2: Okay, so yeah, we've definitely got to find out where your money's being spent. So second question, do you have a budget? I'm guessing no.
0: I tried the budget with the app, but it's just so confusing with all these other fees and other stuff.
2: Okay, so what I want you to do, I want you to give it another shot because I think you just need a little help tweaking it. When it comes to the fees and everything, just plug in the minimum payments. That's all you need to do. There's a section, you list all of them out. It'll ask you what the minimum payment is that you pay. Just fill that in. And then from there, we can figure out how much margin you actually have, because I think that you have more than you think you have. And then we can see a full number, because the way we want you to tackle this is with the debt snowball, which means you're only paying minimum payments on everything. And then smallest to largest, we're taking the very smallest debt, and all of our extra money goes on the smallest debt. So therefore, while it's going to feel like the others are struggling, because they are, and you're going to feel it because these are payday loans, you're just going to see the balance go up temporarily. But you're going to feel great when you knock these payday loans down from 10 to 9 and from 9 to 8. And you're just going to have some stupid tax that you're going to feel in way of interest.
1: But the key here, James, is you need to throw more money at it than the balance is accruing, which means you need to get aggressive. That next paycheck needs to go mostly towards these debts, so you can stop playing the shell game and whack-a-mole. That's the only way out, is you got to be more aggressive than they are. And then never touch this hot stove again.
2: That's
1: delete
2: right.
1: These apps. Never walk into one of those stores. You drive by and say, that's a past version of James. Never again.
2: And you're probably going to need to pick up a couple of side hustles. You're going to have to work extra to get this done quickly.

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0: All right, back to the phone lines we go, where we have Jeb, who's in Columbia, South Carolina. Hey, Jeb, you're on the line. How can George and I help out?
1: My question is, I'm 24 years old, and I am fixing to get married in November, and I make $35,000 a year, and I was wondering, how can I make a good budget, and how can I be, and the only debt I have is to my house payment, and what's the good way to stay on top of that where I ain't living paycheck to paycheck?
0: Yeah, absolutely. I love that you're thinking ahead. I love that you have no consumer debt. What about the lady in waiting? How do her finances look?
1: She don't have no debt either.
0: Okay, great. And does she work?
1: She does. She works.
0: And what does she make?
1: Right now, she works. She probably makes in the month, right now at her job, but she's going to be switching jobs. Right now at the job she's at right now, she probably makes $800 a month.
0: Okay.
2: And what does she do? And what will she be doing? Said she's switching jobs.
1: When she quits jobs, she's going to be working at a coffee shop.
2: Okay. I mean, she's making less than minimum wage right now if she's working full time. So that part scares me.
1: Oh, no. She ain't working. She's part time working right now.
2: Okay. Got it. And once she's working full time, what will she be doing?
1: She'll be working at a coffee shop, and they told her with her experience is that she'll be probably making around $16 to $20 an hour at the coffee shop.
2: Okay, great. That's closer to $40,000 a year. Wonderful. And what are you doing for work?
1: I am a part-time little carrier for the post office. I got 2 more years before I can go full-time.
0: 2 more years. Okay, and then you'll be making, what, 70?
1: Right around 70, and then as the years keep going, making a little bit more and more and more as the time goes on.
0: Okay, fantastic. That's good. I love that. All right, so the key here is to stay out of debt and to continue to build wealth in the process. So you're probably familiar that we teach a plan that's called the baby steps, and there's 7 of them. And the idea is to get your, throughout the 7 baby steps, to get your money working for you to build wealth so that you can live like no one else and be generous and all of these things, correct? So you guys are partially there because you don't have any consumer debt. The question is, do you have any money saved?
1: Right now, I'm trying. So I wouldn't be in debt. I'll tell you the story quick. The house was given to me. It was my grandma's. When she passed away, she gave it to me. And then my parents said, you know what? Y'all starting out new, so y'all won't be in debt. We'll go in there and we'll remodel the house for y'all. Y'all just pay us back. But we only have to pay the whole loan back to them. We only got to pay for 10 years, $1,000 a month.
0: $1,000 a month for 10 years. And is there any way that you can pay that off early? Are they open to you basically doing the calculation on that and saying, we want to get out of this early?
1: I mean, I can if we can afford it, I would love to pay it off quick as I can.
0: Okay. And that would be my goal. Do you guys love the house? Do you plan on staying there for a while?
1: Oh, yeah.
2: And you're saying there's no mortgage, it's paid off, but you basically have a $120,000 loan attached to it, to family.
1: To the family thing, yes.
2: Okay, at $1,000 a month. So the goal would be, instead of waiting 10 years for that to get paid off through the minimum payment of $1,000, can we throw $2,000 at it, $3,000 at it, and get this thing done even faster?
1: Because
2: Thanksgiving is going to be awkward, I'll tell you that much. Because they're going to see you guys on the honeymoon, going on vacation, and if you go, hey, money's tight this month, can't pay the $1,000, or, man, it's been 9 years, we need the money now. Because they might have a health problem or want to retire and go, man, we're kind of regretting making this 10-year loan drag out.
0: And just to be clear, they are willing to hand over the deed once you've paid it? It's not just we're talking actually going to give you the deed?
1: No. This is what they said. This is the deal. They said, since I'm part-time, they said as soon as I get full-time in 2 years, they would put the house in my name.
2: Okay. Is any of this in writing?
1: Yes.
0: The question I have, though, okay, so when the house is in your name, what's the actual mortgage payment? Not what they're charging you, what's the actual payment?
1: I still would be paying the $1,000.
0: I understand.
2: Because you're saying it's paid off?
1: Until I get it paid off. But they would have the house in my name. It would be just like the house would be in my name, and I'll just keep paying them the $1,000.
0: Right, but the clarity that I want is, is there an actual mortgage on the house, or are they just charging you that money?
1: No. There's no mortgage date. My daddy just retired, and he took the money out of his retirement to redo the house.
2: Oh, boy. That's kind of scary. How much does he have in retirement?
1: Yep. Over $300,000.
0: Okay.
2: That's a pretty big chunk to take out for these renovations.
1: No. I'll tell you about over. He has over $1 million in retirement.
2: Oh, okay.
0: So he's fine. Okay, so back to you and your fiance. I love this for you. I think it's very generous that they're doing that. And so, like I said, the goal is to continue to live that debt-free lifestyle. I want to make sure you have savings today. Do you and your fiance, when you guys get married in November, if you combine your savings together, how much money will that be?
1: Let's see, if I combine it, because I'll tell you this, I got a savings account out of mind. I just opened up this past month. $250 is going into a pay period.
0: Perfect. Okay. Great. So the goal for you guys is to save up 6 months of expenses. So in your budget, which we're going to gift you every dollar for your wedding present, I want you to look at your month and say, what does it cost to make our month go? Does it take $3,000? Okay, let's multiply that by six. We need $18,000 to make this thing go. Lock that in, put it in a high-yield savings account, somewhere that it's liquid, but that it's not with your normal month-to-month checking account. And that's going to be your 3 to 6 months. That's baby step three. And then once that's done, you guys can start investing. Baby step four, you can put 15% of the amount that you make before taxes. I want 15% of that to go to retirement. And if you have a 401k through the post office, you want it to go into your employee-sponsored account. So your 401k, if you don't have that, you can put it into a Roth IRA and do that. And I want your wife to do the same thing. And even now, as she's your fiance, I want her to start doing that if she's to that point already. So now you're investing. Yep. Now you're starting the process of building the wealth. And then from there on, you can continue the baby steps. Baby step five, obviously, you're putting away for kids' college. And then baby step six, which you guys are going to be at real fast, that's when you start hacking away at this $120,000, like George said, maybe doubling up and doing $2,000 a month instead of $1,000.
1: I'll tell you this. I talked to one of your smart flow people, and I'm in the process of opening up a Roth IRA and a brokerage account.
0: Good for you. Good for you.
2: SmartVestor Pro. That's fantastic that you connected with one. And here's the thing, I wouldn't put money into that until you have that emergency fund.
0: That's right.
2: And that might not be until the wedding. Because what happens is you go invest all this money, and now you don't have any, and the HVAC goes out in this house, and you're on the hook. And now you're trying to go 10 grand into debt to cover the new HVAC. So that's why the emergency fund is so important. It is your never go into debt again insurance plan.
0: Mm-hmm. So you
1: I opened up the savings account was just to, so it's out of sight, out of mind. I'm not going to touch that money unless I need it, like an emergency.
2: Good. Yeah, break in case of emergency, and that means it's unexpected and it's necessary.
0: That's right. And you guys should aim for, if I were you, somewhere between 15,000 and 18,000 is probably a really good number for you. Again, I wouldn't combine finances until you guys are married in November, but you should be having these conversations and you should be talking about it. You should have full transparency into what she's doing financially and vice versa until you do get married. And then everything is combined together. One checking account, one high yield savings account. You can add her as the beneficiary on your 401k. She can do the same on hers. And that way everything is all together. And listen, I'm pulling for you guys. This is exciting. I think that you're in a really, really good position. You've got an uptick on your careers. You're in a good place with the home. Congratulations.
2: Yeah, if you can learn to live off of your 35 grand when you make 70 and you keep living like this, you're going to be stacking some cash and building some serious wealth. Multi-millionaires is what you'll be. I just crunched the numbers for you. Even at 67,000 household income, if you invest 15% of that from 24 to 64, you're looking at over $5 million.
0: Wow.
2: So it's simple. And that's if you guys never get a raise, you don't both grow in your careers, which is highly unlikely.
0: That's right.

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0: ABC News, I'm Wayne Cabot. Iran throwing cold water on a purported deal to end the war with the U.S., reasserting a legal right to manage the Strait of Hormuz. President Trump, after saying that a deal was near, is now saying he doesn't want to rush things. He wants to get it right. And he wants that ballroom, citing the latest shooting outside the White House. ABC Selena Wang.
1: The president, who is facing backlash from even within his own party for his $1 billion request in taxpayer money for the White House complex, saying it goes to show how important it is for all future presidents to get what will be the most safe and secure space of its kind ever built in Washington, D.C.
0: A crack in a chemical tank, usually a bad thing, maybe not, though, in the case of a bulging tank of toxic chemical outside L.A. The crack may be enough to relieve pressure and hopefully get tens of thousands back in their homes. 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

0: Erica is in Philadelphia, Pennsylvania. Erica, how can we help today?
1: Hi, thanks for taking my call. So I am a single female living in Philadelphia. I'm a pharmacist, and I graduated with a ton of student loan debt. So at this point, I'm wondering how I can get this amount down, or if I should invest instead to offset the compound interest on it. So I guess my question is, do I pay down the student loan debt, or do I put more in investment?
0: Okay. How much debt are we talking about? Not that it changes my answer. I just want to know.
1: Yeah. Student loan debt is right around $192,000.
0: $192,000. And what's your income now that you're a pharmacist?
1: Currently, post-taxes, I make $5,782 per month.
0: Okay. Do you happen to know what the interest rate is on those student loans? Ballpark, if it's not the same for all of them?
1: Yeah, it's 3.1%.
0: Okay. Okay.
2: So to your question, offsetting the compound interest, the best way to offset the interest is to pay more than the minimum payment, to throw as much as you can at it to knock down that principal, because 3% of $100,000 is a whole lot less than $192,000. So the faster you knock these debts out, the less interest you're going to pay. And that's a guaranteed rate of return, that 3.2%. Versus investing it with market volatility, you could lose money 1 month, make a little 1 month, but you're much better off knocking out all these debts because your life is on hold until you repay these lenders. It's going to be really hard to do all the things you want to do in life, get married, get a house, have kids, whatever it is, go on vacations when you have all these payments stacked up every month. What are the minimum payments currently due for that $192,000?
1: Currently, it's sitting at $1,300 per month.
2: Okay.
0: Yeah, I mean, that's a high payment. I tend to agree with George on this for similar reasons, but also I would just add on, you know, I think that you're not the only one who feels that way, who thinks, hey, I could just pay the minimums and anything extra, I can invest that money and I'll feel great because I'll have $300,000 sitting in investments, or I'll have $500,000. But you also have to consider that if you did that for a 5 or 10 year span, that student loan is still accruing. And even if you did invest, and even if you did have $300,000 sitting there, that's your money. Now the student loan that started at $191,000 is now creeping up to, you know, $270,000, $275,000. And you have to ask yourself, oh my gosh, that's not going to feel like the freedom that I thought it would feel like. And I painted this picture before, but it helped me and my husband when we had $90,000 left and the payment wasn't very high. And we thought, you know what, we don't need to pay this off. We can live with this. But it feels like it's like what I liken it to is being inside of a beautiful home. The home is beautiful. It's everything you wanted. As long as you're in there, everything is great. But the minute you open the door, you realize you are right at the edge of a cliff, and it's like a California cliff. At the edge, you know, if the house falls off, you are just tumbling into the abyss. And that's the way it feels on the inside, is I still have this debt attached to me. And you know what I'm talking about. I mean, you feel it every time when you lay in the bed at night. So that's kind of, you know, a more emotional take on it. And I think it's worth it because, you know, our body does keep the score in these situations.
1: Yeah, absolutely. I think maybe the only issue that I find, because I do have my own budget, is what's left over after all of my expenses. So that, and what makes it even tougher is being single and not living with somebody, being the only person contributing to rent in big city. And I did at one point make very large payments, and it helped a lot. And then, you know, switching to different jobs, moving to a different city, being single again, because I used to be married, it just makes it a lot harder.
0: Yeah.
1: So this is the tough part, isn't that, like, we're trying to look for that extra income to be able to put there, because all I'm doing right now is surviving.
2: Well, what does the trajectory for you look like as a pharmacist? Because if you're bringing home, you know, what is it, $69,000 a year, that's probably around $100,000 gross in a high cost of living area. So how do we get you to be making $150,000 as a pharmacist? Because that would really speed this up.
1: Absolutely. So right now, that's kind of what I'm looking towards. It's the market within pharmacy is a little tough. And but I do have some future plans on finding a job that probably the market in Philadelphia is right around, I would probably say about 140. But really, so that would be, as a pharmacist, like a good salary that you can make. Now, I'm looking for other options too that can help me make more, because right now what I'm making is not, just is not enough.
0: Yeah, I agree.
1: So I guess maybe that's the answer.
2: Well, at this rate, you're just feeling hopeless, because making these minimum payments, it's going to take you a lifetime to pay the student loans off. And until you can throw, you know, $3,000 a month at the debts, $4,000 a month, it's not going to feel like there's any, you know, hope in sight or light at the end of this tunnel. But I'm doing the math here, going, all right, if you can throw $3,200 at these debts every month, you're done in 5 years. Mm-hmm. And that's if you don't get a raise.
1: Yeah.
2: Now, that's tough. Obviously, you're in a high cost living city. What is your rent every month?
1: Currently, it's right around $1,500 or $1,600 a month.
2: Okay. Could you get a two bedroom and rent with a friend? Get a roommate?
1: So next year, I'm planning on renting from my friend who owns a home in Philly, and it will be with a roommate.
0: So,
1: that $1,500 is one bedroom, one bath in Philly.
2: So what would your rent go down to?
1: I'm not sure. She would probably work with me. I would say she would probably help me get to like maybe $1,400.
2: Oh, that's not much savings.
0: I was
2: hoping you were going to say like $1,000 or something. We're like, all right, we save $500 a month. This is worth it.
0: Well, when you pass it along through utilities and maybe food, I don't know how much you would share. There might be something there if you guys, you know.
2: But if you could get a two bedroom for $2,000 a month, well, now you're splitting at $1,000.
0: Uh-huh.
2: So I'm trying to go through. So there's two ways to get more margin to get rid of this debt faster, and that's to make more or spend less. And so those are the two areas, the two levers I want you to start looking at, is do a detailed budget using every dollar, and I'll gift that to you to help you get through this. And go look at all of your expenses, because right now you feel like you need to live like a pharmacist. You want people to know, look at me, I'm doing pretty good. And the problem is that's going to cause lifestyle creep. You're going to eat out more, go out more, have nicer things, dress nicer.
1: Mm-hmm.
2: And right now we need to live like a broke college student, because we got a mess to clean up.
1: Absolutely.
0: The good news is...
1: Oh, I don't have any problem with eating on them. So
2: good.
0: The good news is, you know, your rent right now is really right at the 25% mark. You know, between that and your minimum payments, you're at $2,800 a month. Where's the rest of that money going? What's your next biggest expense that you go, you know, here's the problem, guys, it's my car payment? Is there anything else that we could try to help you find that margin? Do you have a car payment to speak of?
1: I do have a car payment. It's not much, and it's I owe $1,898 left on it, and $385 a month.
0: Okay, well, that's some margin freed up. Is there anything else? Because I still feel like there's a big chunk of money that's not accounted for by all the major players. You didn't mention kids or daycare or anything like that.
1: Let me see. I have a budget. There is, I mean, not really. Those are real. It just goes to essentially rent, car.
0: Mm-hmm.
1: I have a lot of, I put a lot of money away in retirement.
0: Okay, there's
1: a
0: where it is.
1: Ding, ding, ding.
0: I knew it was somewhere. So again, I love this conversation, because you're wanting to do the right things. You're just doing them in the wrong order. So I love a person who wants to build wealth. I love a person. You're very responsible, because that's a responsible choice. But George and I would caution you that there's a better order to do this in, because if you're investing, but you're still in debt, you know, obviously it's taking away your peace. We talked about that. And obviously you probably don't have much liquid savings. And so therefore your retirement is at risk. The next time you're in a jam, you might liquidate that, which is terrible. So George and I would say you need to pause investments. It's only temporary. It's not a scary thing, but you need the full force of your income to do what George said, which is be putting hopefully around $3,000 a month on these student loans to get them paid off. Please, please, please cancel and pause those retirement contributions.
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18: 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Moriarty's Pence.
0: All right, George, let's hear from Tabitha, who's right here in our backyard, Nashville, Tennessee. Hi, Tabitha. What's up?
19: Hey, so I recently paid off my student loans, and I'm finally on the straight and narrow, right?
2: Awesome.
19: I called the credit union that I opened up the high yield. Well, it's a checking, but it has a higher yield than the high yield savings. So anyhow, and I asked them, like, you know, because I want to plan to be able to put money down, and I was thinking about the manual underwriting because other than that, I have one credit card, but I don't use it. So I'm fixing to have it just cut off basically.
0: Okay.
19: And they acted like that was crazy. So I guess I got the weird thing for the first time, but I'm wondering, like, am I asking, like, is there questions I'm supposed to ask? Is there a different way to go about it? Because they were like, no, you need credit. Like, you don't need to turn that off. Like, even if you don't use it, your credit score will still be there and we'll be able to use it. And it should, if everything's paid off, and it should go up. And I'm like, I'm not sure about that.
0: Just to, for the person listening, manual underwriting is the way that you get approved for a mortgage if you don't have a credit score.
2: Not if you have a low score. People think, well, I can get around my low score. But no, if you have a score at all, you can't do manual underwriting.
0: Uh-huh, that's
2: right. So that's the key, Tabitha, is once you're completely debt-free, all the accounts are closed, it may take 6 to 12 months for your credit score to become indeterminable. And at that point, then you can do manual underwriting. So I don't know when you're going to be ready to actually go home shopping. Are we talking 3 years from now?
19: Probably like a little over a year, based on the amount that I'm going to have to save to get to the 25% mark.
2: Okay, cool. So do you have an emergency fund yet? I know you said your loans are paid off.
19: No, I'm finishing that up hopefully within the next 6 months, and then after that I'll start on the
2: down payment savings fund. Okay, mm-hmm. Cool. So here's the deal. A lot of people don't know what manual underwriting is because they are so ingrained in the broken financial system we find ourselves in. But the truth is, credit scores have not been around that long. We're talking like since the 90s. And before that, what lenders did was look at things like your income. So they'd verify your income, look at your rental payment history. They'd look at, 12-month history of your bank statements. They would look at trade lines like utility bills or cell phone bills to determine whether or not they will grant this loan to you. So that's exactly what manual underwriting does, and you just looked in the wrong place. So I would reach out to Churchill Mortgage. You can go to churchillmortgage.com and talk to them about it. They're the number one in the nation because we send all the Ramsey fans to them. So they won't look at you like you're crazy. They'll go, oh, absolutely, we can help with that. And they'll answer all of your questions and steer you in the right direction when it comes to what you need to do to get prepared for that. Because there are some steps. There's a few hoops to jump through, but I've done it. It's not as difficult as people make it out to be.
0: No, it's not bad. So for a few more specifics, if you're thinking about that, you need to be able to show 12 months of documented rental history. So if you're listening out there and you're living with mom and dad and not paying rent, thinking you're going to buy a house and do manual underwriting, you need to pay rent. You need to have some sort of documented rental payment history. You need to have 12 months of other trade lines. These are things like George mentioned, cell phones, utilities. You could even use insurance payments for that. Also, actual money. Okay, so they're going to want to see that you have income for the last 12 months. If you're self-employed, they might look back 2 years. That's important. And then, obviously, you want a nice down payment. The bigger, the better is going to set you up to win. And that's really all there is to it. It's really not that big of a deal. The only other part of this is just making sure you're in the right position. And Tabitha, it sounds like you're on the right track, finishing up that debt, saving up the 3 to 6 months, and then getting on to that down payment. Very, very good call.
2: That's awesome.
0: Thank you for the call. All right, let's keep it rolling. George, we got Madison in Charlotte, North Carolina. Hey, Madison.
7: Hi, thank you for taking my call.
0: Yes, ma'am. What's going on?
7: So my husband and I just got married in January, and we started out at around close to $100,000 in debt. We're now at around $38,000, but we are expecting a baby in November. So my question, I know you guys say usually to pause if you're expecting, but how much do you think is a good amount to have to be prepared?
0: I love that question. So yeah, you're exactly right. We call that stork mode, which is kind of funny, but it's just the idea of the most important thing in your world right now is being prepared for this baby, not paying off debt. And so yeah, pausing is good. I'm thinking about two things. Number one, I'm going to save as much as I possibly can. Whatever money I can, because the truth is, if it weren't stork mode, you'd still be doing that. The money would just be going towards debt. So yeah, let's keep up that same intensity, because the fact of the matter is, when the baby comes and you guys get home and everybody's healthy, you're going to take that money and you're going to throw it towards the debt. So the more the merrier. But I would have a couple of thoughts in mind to go along with that. Number one, George, I'm always looking at the out-of-pocket max on my insurance.
2: That's
0: I want to know
2: you're on the hook for.
0: Yep. I want to know that if things go south and, we end up having
2: start
0: more
2: racking up these bills.
0: Yes. What is it? Is it 10,000? Is it 1250? Like whatever it is, I want that money, that amount saved. That just gives you just that warm
2: some
0: fuzzy
2: peace
0: feeling.
2: Of mind that you're not going to be going into a bunch of medical debt if you were to have a longer hospital stay. And so once you and baby are home safe, you might have 30 grand ready to throw at the debt while you've been making these minimum payments. So how much could you save by the time baby's here?
7: That's a good question. I feel like we kind of got a good head start because we were able to get rid of a car and then we had wedding money. But I would say we could probably save close to 10, maybe 15,000 before the baby gets here.
2: Okay, so if you made minimum payments on the debts and then threw the rest at savings, 15K by November is what you're thinking.
7: Sure. The only other thing is that I know we should not have done this, but we borrowed some money from a family member, so we do want to pay that for sure before the baby gets here. But I think we could get through that pretty quickly.
0: How much is it?
7: So $5,500.
0: That's a significant chunk of 10 to 15,000.
7: Yeah, I mean, I wasn't, we should be able to have that this month or next month.
0: So that's aside
7: I think that
0: from
7: we
0: this?
7: Could still get, I think that we could still get to at least $10,000 before the baby gets here.
2: Okay. What's your household income?
7: $105,000.
2: All right. And are you planning on going back to work after? Or are you going to stay home?
7: I do plan to go back, yeah.
2: Okay, cool. And what's left in $38,000? What kind of debts are those?
7: I have $13,000 on my car, $9,000 in student loans, $5,500 to my dad, and the rest is credit cards.
2: Okay. Now, the bigger question is, are you guys done with debt? Are you changing the behavior that got you here? Like, have you cut up the credit cards?
7: Yeah, we're absolutely done.
2: Good. Love to hear that. Well, you're on your way. I'd be focused on just making sure you and baby are healthy, and the debt will get paid. And I hope it's done. I mean, it'd be pretty cool if you guys went real crazy and got done early next year, before that baby's first birthday.
7: That's the plan, as soon as possible. We've been doing pet sitting and like staying at different houses, which we don't want to do that anymore because it's hard to be newlyweds and away from each other.
0: Sure.
7: But trying to do whatever we can to get through it.
0: Yeah, absolutely. I mean, that's the mentality that you have to have when you're attacking debt, George. It's you're going to feel a level of discomfort. And if you're trying to do the things that we teach and trying to keep it, you know, life is the same. Nothing really changes. I don't really feel it. You're not doing it right.
2: Yeah. You need to go hard enough that you never want to go back into debt.
0: That's right.
2: Because you sacrifice so deep.
0: Yes.
2: And for me, it was like Lean Cuisines. That was my debt-free journey food. And I would wait I'd go to Kroger. I'd wait for them to be on sale $5 for $10
0: at the time. I remember that sale.
2: $2. I was like, all right, if I can eat for $2 a meal. I mean, I looked, if you open my fridge, there was nothing in it. You open my freezer, just a stack of Lean Cuisines, 20 high.
0: All I think about is the microplastics in today's world.
2: They're going to study my body for science one day.
0: Your brain is like really made of plastic.
2: What happened to him? And so now I can't even pass by the Lean Cuisines in the grocery store.
0: Oh, it's like...
2: Like, it just brings me back. I feel a little vile. No, thank you. Not doing that again. But that's caused me to not go into debt.
0: I know, that's right. Whatever you have to do.
2: Because I'm not going back to that Lean Cuisine lifestyle.
0: Who cares? Who cares if you were in the best shape ever?
2: I'll keep my lean physique in other ways. What a great name, though.
0: Lean Cuisine.
2: You got to admit.
0: Yeah.
2: Did you have a debt-free food? Now, you're a foodie, and you eat super clean. You wouldn't darken the door of a Lean Cuisine.
0: I wouldn't darken the door of a Lean Cuisine. I think for me, the biggest thing is I don't ask me about a coupon. Don't ask me to do something to get money off, right? Like, I did enough couponing that I don't want any more.
2: That's your PTSD.
0: Yeah, even you'll say, oh, you should do that app. You can save money. I'm like, no, I don't want to save money.
2: She doesn't want to hear about my promo code to get 30% off pizza.
0: Of it.

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3: From ABC News, I'm Wayne Cabot. Talk of a deal on ending the war is so far just talk after President Trump said both sides were close. But now, here's ABC's Lama Hassan in London.
4: The president striking a different tone on Truth Social, saying that negotiations towards a deal with Iran are constructive, but both sides must take their time and get it right. So as of right now, there is no official deal yet, but there does seem to be significant movement that the U.S. and Iran are walking towards a two-step interim agreement.
3: Brent crude lower. Another night in evacuation centers for tens of thousands who fear a bulging chemical tank could blow in Orange County, California. A crack has emerged, and Fire Chief J.T. McGovern says that could be a good thing.
4: The president's...
5: It's going to relieve pressure. We want the pressure relieved out of that tank. When we know that there's no pressure, that takes care of one of the major issues that we have right now.
3: Ebola surveillance has been scaled up, and now more than 900 suspected cases have been identified in the Congo region of Africa, a place where civil war is raging, forcing people to flee, even including health and humanitarian workers. The World Health Organization says 10 countries across Africa are at risk from the spread of Ebola, in which victims can bleed out. The closest finish in race history.
6: Swedish native Felix Rosenquist's margin of victory over David Malukas was 233/10,000 of a second. How close is that? Not even Rosenquist believed he'd won.
7: I thought I didn't have it, and then I shifted up, and it was just kind of sucking up to David, and it was just enough to get me over the finish line.
6: The last lap pass for the win was only the fifth in the 110-year history of the 500. At the Indianapolis 500, Will Clark, ABC Sports.
3: NASCAR paid tribute to Kyle Busch at the Coca-Cola 600 in Charlotte. Busch's wife, son, and family were there. You're listening to ABC News.
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0: back behind bars, accused of attacking her again on the very same stretch of road in Volusia County. She says she didn't recognize him because he changed his appearance. Despite facing 5 years in the earlier case, the attacker took a six-month plea deal. Nine bald eagles have been found poisoned near a landfill in New Jersey. One has died. State and federal wildlife officials think that the birds fed on uncovered carcasses of euthanized farm animals at the Warren County landfill. Six of the eight eagles have been released back into the wild after being cared for by the Raptor Trust. State environmental officials are working with the people at the landfill to make sure that animal carcasses are covered up so wildlife won't feed on them. The Raptor Trust is open to the public, who can walk among the majestic eagles, hawks, falcons, and owls on the mend. I'm Wayne Cabot, ABC News.
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0: Welcome back to The Ramsey Show here in the Fair Winds Credit Union studio. I'm Jade. This is George next to me taking your calls. And we've got Jacob who's on the line in Richmond, Virginia. Jacob, what's going on in your world?
1: Hey, guys. Thanks for taking my call. I was calling about, I've been considering going to college and to kind of get a job that I'm more wired for. I've taken the Ken like assessment test. And the hard decision about it is just that I'm in a career now that pays pretty solid, considering I don't have a degree, but it's just not the most fulfilling.
0: What kind of work is it that you're doing now, and what are you earning?
1: Yeah, it's a lot of just kind of desk work at a computer desk for like a labor company. I make about $55,000.
0: Okay. And what is it that you want to do? And what would be a fair salary that you think you'd make doing that?
1: Yeah, I've kind of more in line to like want to kind of counsel people or speak with them and like kind of leave an impact. From my research, what I can expect if I get like a degree with it would be about 60 to 65 is the average for where I'm at.
0: Okay.
2: I'm confused. Are you talking about being like a therapist?
1: So with the assessment test I did, some of the options, one I saw that I liked was like a school counselor was
0: okay.
1: An option.
2: And have you looked into what it actually takes to become a school counselor?
1: Yeah. So on that assessment, it shows that a master's degree would be needed along with some licensing, which the part that's hard for me is like, I don't mind doing that, but I feel like it's kind of maybe

0: unwise to maybe do this change while I'm in the process of baby step number two.
1: Oh, okay. So
0: yeah.
1: Baby step two, for those listening, that's the step where you're paying off your consumer debt. How much consumer debt do you have?
0: At this current moment, I have about $11,000. I started at $20,000 last year.
1: Okay, so you've been making headway on that. And is it just you, Jacob, or do you have a family, wife?
0: I actually just got married in March. I came down and visited y'all, went on my honeymoon.
1: Awesome. Wow. We probably told you to go have fun and get out of here.
0: George made a joke about it, but yeah.
2: That it's sad that this, you're like, oh, what are you doing for your honeymoon? They're like, we're here. I'm like, okay, what else? Yeah, no, that's great.
0: Exactly, yeah.
2: So
0: yeah.
2: Is your now wife working outside the home?
0: Yeah, she's a nurse. She's a nurse tech at a hospital.
2: Okay. And what does she make?
0: I think right now she's like about 30 a year. She's like hourly, like 18 to 19.
1: Okay. Nurse tech. Okay.
2: And that should be closer to like 40 grand gross per year, which puts you guys close to a six-figure salary. Does she have any debt?
0: No. All of her school's been paid for so far, but we might have to pay for it in the future.
2: Have you guys combined finances?
0: Yes, completely.
2: Okay, because I'm wondering, how can we... Here's my goal for you. How do we do this thing? Because I want you to pursue this dream of being a school counselor, but we want to do it smart, and we want to do it debt-free. And so
0: exactly. What
2: I would recommend is knocking out this debt really fast, and the why behind it is I got this dream on the other side that I want to get to. And that's going to put some fire under this to go, you know what? We make 100 grand. We're bringing home, $7,000 a month, whatever it is. Can we throw $3,000 a month of this debt be done in 3 months or $4,000 a month and go hard at this thing? Because now, 3 months from now we can work on the emergency fund. Do you guys have savings right now?
0: We have the $1,000 saving. Outside of that, we're just in intense with paying off debt.
2: Okay, good. So I would set an aggressive goal to pay off the debt, an aggressive goal to get through your baby step three, your full emergency fund of 3 to 6 months of expenses. And at that point, now you can begin investing and cash flowing this school dream. And so that's where you need to get clear on what is the most affordable school I can go to get the degree required.
1: Yeah.
2: Not the fanciest school, just what is the most affordable school to check the box and say, yep, I have this degree. Because you need to go undergrad into grad.
0: Potentially for that, I'm not necessarily saying that's the exact career it has to be. I just know for a fact I'd probably be more fulfilled. But yeah, it's just been difficult because I'm not sure if it's unwise or kind of selfish to do a step like that.
1: Well, you do have to consider the return on investment. You have to consider a couple of things. Number one, we're not going into debt for it. So just for the master's side of it, I mean, a lot of people would borrow anywhere between $60,000 to $120,000 to be able to do what it is that you want to do. But then you're coming away with a degree making $55,000 to $75,000, right? So you have to think through that. The time frame, I think, gives you some time that you could cash flow it. I mean, people do these programs in 2 to 3 years. So I think that gives you some time that if you started with a chunk of money, right, as to start out with, it's like, okay, I work a semester, and during that semester, I'm saving up for the next semester. I think you could cash flow it in that way. And that's the only way that I would suggest it. I would just do some really deep dives into how, I hate the word cheap, but how inexpensive you can get this degree. Is it an online option? Are there things that you can do to mitigate that cost at all?
0: Yeah, that makes sense.
2: And you'll have to think through, can you do this, go to school full time while your wife carries the load of income for the family? So that's another piece of the puzzle to figure out. Well, you need to work part time and this just takes longer and you're doing school at night, for example. So that would be a conversation I would start to have with your wife about what this actually looks like in reality versus I just have this dream and I hate this job, so I'm just going to leave and at all costs, I'm going to go do it. You want to be smart about it and move slowly with peace so that you don't have a pile of debt on the other side.
1: And does your wife plan on moving up to being a registered nurse, or is she going to keep teching? Like, what's she going to do?
0: Yeah, I think she wants to continue moving up in that kind of career tree. She has about 2 more years before she can be considered like an official nurse.
1: Okay.
0: And we can probably expect about another $10,000 for her schooling. And now that we're married, she probably won't get as much financial aid.
2: Okay.
1: Right. Okay. So you guys
2: I wonder if her career trajectory has a higher ceiling right now, I might have her pursue school first. Like, hey, you go first.
1: Yeah.
2: You go make, you
1: secure
2: know,
1: the bag.
2: 80 grand a year as a nurse so that we have the freedom, flexibility for me to go pursue this over here. So there is kind of a give and take here. We can't all just, you know, go pursue our dreams all at the same time and nobody's working.
1: Mm-hmm.
0: Yeah, definitely.
2: And so it might take longer than you want it to, but I believe this is, it's not a selfish thing to go do work that you're wired to do that does give you fulfillment.
0: Okay. I appreciate that.
1: Yeah. Thanks for the call. You know, a lot of times, George, we take these calls and we're talking about dollars and cents and income and all these things. But the truth is, this is the job that you're going to be going into day in, day out, spending the majority of your life there, 8-10 hours a day. You're commuting there. You're giving up time from your children and your family there. It matters. Like, you have to feel good about the work that you're doing. You have to feel like you're making a difference. It has to feel worth it to you. So conversations like this, I love them because I'm all about getting people to that. Like, everybody wants to feel good about the work that they're doing and the time that they're spending doing it.
2: Well, Anna, I always recommend go meet with some school counselors. Get a feel for what they actually do day to day.
1: True that.
2: Do they enjoy it? What are the pitfalls? What are the things that they love about the job?
1: Uh-huh.
2: What are things to look out for as you pursue this career field or what school you work at? All of that matters, and you don't want to show up and go, wow, this is not what I thought it would
1: be. I sunk all this
2: Pivot.
1: Money.
2: Now you're Ross from Friends.
1: Pivot!
2: Pivot! Pivot!

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1: Dave Ramsey here. For more than 30 years of talking to folks on the air, I can tell you that most people are broke. 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Money comes in, money goes out, and they still got nothing to show for it. 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
4: All right, back to the phone lines. Simon is in San Diego, California. What's up, Simon?
5: Hey, how's it going?
4: Good. How can we help?
5: First of all, really awesome to be talking to Jade and George, longtime listener of the show. Second of all, I am debating on getting a HELOC to pay for, one, clear up some Amex debt that my wife and I have, two, buy a new vehicle.
6: Wait, is this a prank call, dude?
5: No.
6: You said longtime listener, and then you mentioned three things that we are vehemently against.
4: Or did you just wait till Dave wasn't here?
5: I totally get that. I was going to feel like I kind of sound a little bit silly, longtime listener. I know you guys don't like going into debt.
6: So the goal of all this is to buy a new car?
5: Well, Amex is a big one as well. But yeah, we need a new vehicle. Our last one, the one that we currently have, is on the fritz. And, yeah, that's the primary concern right now with me and my wife, is getting a new car.
4: Okay, so let's kind of pan back here, because if you're doing all of this rigmarole to get a new car, this is a symptom of a much greater issue, which is you guys are out of control, right? There's something going on with debt. There's something going on with income that's causing you to spend on the credit card, not be able to pay the balance. And then instead of looking to something like savings or liquid cash, you're now looking to a line of credit that's attached to your home, which is what a HELOC is, and you're now thinking about draining the equity in one of your greatest assets to now fund what I think you said is, I don't know if it's a brand new car, but a new car, so I'm a little nervous about that, very nervous about that. Tell us, when you say your current car is on the fritz, what does that mean? Does that mean, hey, we just have to make some repairs and we just don't want to pay the $700, or is it, you know, the engine exploded and it needs a new drive shaft? Like, what's going on? I'll never use that terminology again, by the way. That's the best I've got.
6: That was impressive.
5: It's going to be one of those scenarios where we either keep it for maybe a year, but it is a 2018, and it's gotten so many problems to where the next time we get any sort of, we have to pay more money for this car, we're just going to sell it at that point.
6: Okay, so you said you could make this work for another year. So the question now is, can we clean up the financial mess in a year and save up for this car in cash and get a new-to-you car?
5: Well, yeah, I have cash. That's the thing.
4: How much cash do you have, Simon?
5: I have savings, about 15 grand right now in a savings.
4: Good.
5: But we have a lot of money actually in an inherited IRA.
4: Okay.
5: But we want to use that money technically as our income. So we use the stipends of that to add to our current income.
6: What's your current income without the IRA?
5: Without the IRA, right now is giving us an additional $30,000 a year. So the
6: and what do you guys make up
5: that would be about 135.
6: Okay, 135,000 is your household income, and what's left on the Amex? What's the balance?
5: About 14,000.
6: So why don't you use your savings and pay off the Amex today?
5: Well, because we don't have any savings. Well, we technically do, but then we don't have any like liquid cash. Like, I don't like taking money out of that IRA. I want to use those monthly stipends for, you know, as long as I possibly can.
6: But you like putting your house at risk with a HELOC to pay off the Amex to buy a brand new car that's going to go down in value?
5: I get that it's going to go down in value, but I don't think the home is technically at risk, because if I make a plan to pay this HELOC off quickly and don't
4: anything
5: let it
4: could happen.
5: Around,
6: if I had a nickel for every time someone had a plan
4: happen
6: on this show, I wouldn't be in the job. So
4: yeah,
6: here's the deal, dude. You know what to do. Use your cash savings to pay off the debt, cut up the freaking Amex, never use it again, never take out a HELOC, and then you save up for a car you can afford in cash. That's it. And make the repairs needed until you have the cash to buy the car you want, and make sure that car and everything, other cars, don't add up to more than half your annual income. So for you guys, that's, you know, 65,000 in cars.
4: Yeah.
6: That's plenty of car.
4: Plenty of car. And I think the rule of thumb, there's a lesson to be learned here, and I think it's worth highlighting. So you cannot solve a problem while simultaneously creating the problem. And in simplest terms, that is, if debt is your problem, you cannot solve the problem of debt while going into more debt. You cannot use debt to solve for debt. The only way you solve for debt is to pay it off. And the problem with it is a lot of times people use language like, I'm going to use a HELOC to pay off my credit card debt. Like, you're not paying it off. You're simply moving it. It is not a solution. It's just, I'm moving it from here to over here. And the saddest thing about it, George, is they're thinking that that's a better position for the debt.
6: They're like, well, I need to pay off the mafia, so I'll go borrow from the cartel. I'd rather owe the cartel money than the mafia. You're like, dude, this is a terrible life you've created for yourself.
4: Yeah, and it's not even, I don't even want to create any shame around it, because I think what's speaking here is desperation. It's, I see a situation, it's not good, and I'm looking for a quick fix. Can I fix it quickly? Because you know you're not safe. Like, you know it's not a good thing. So the quickest possible thing I can do, I can go over here and get a HELOC. They're going to loan me up to 80 to 90% of my home equity. I can do that. And it's like, hold up, pump the brakes. Let's just think for a second. This guy's got the money sitting there. And in many cases, that is, you've got the money liquid, but there's that false security of, I have this cash, I need this cash. But we're telling you, once you pay off the debt and you're free, now suddenly you've got more income, you can save up that cash again. If you saved it up once, you can save it up again.
6: Well, if you're scared to part with the cash, you already did by going 15 grand into debt.
4: That's right.
6: Just you did it without realizing it was someone else's money that you got to pay back later. And later always comes, unfortunately.
4: It does. And that's the part where, and this is, I'm not saying this to be snarky, although, George, you could say it to be snarky.
6: I appreciate that.
4: Math, if you're deciding to do math, then you have to decide to do math on both sides. If you're deciding to say, I care about my $15,000, it took me X amount of months to save it up, it's precious to me, then you have to do the math on the other side that goes, well, you don't really have that because you owe $14,000.
6: On the balance sheet, it's not mathing.
4: Yeah, and so that's just a little something to remember. It's important, guys. Okay, Brian in Sacramento, California. I'm sorry, Brian. How can we help you today? Is it another car question?
3: Hi, Jade. Hi, George. Yes, it is. I want to buy sort of my midlife crisis car.
6: How much is the Mazda Miata going to cost you?
3: Close. It's $12,000.
6: Okay. Oh. What car is it?
3: I would rather not say because it's very rare, but it's as old as I am, and it's a convertible.
6: That's fun. All right. And it's only $12,000. Do you have the cash to do it?
3: I do.
6: Are you in debt?
3: What bothers me? No, I have no debt other than my mortgage. But I am 54. I have only about $100,000 in retirement savings at this point, and you know, my mortgage, I'd like to pay off by the time I'm in my mid-60s. I'm currently on track to pay it off by 66.
6: Okay. So you're saying you feel bad blowing $12,000 on a toy when you're behind on retirement.
3: I feel self-indulgent and frivolous. It's, you know, it would be fun to have, but yeah, I feel like I need to pay off my mortgage as fast as possible, and I need to build up my retirement as quickly. I'm currently putting 15% every year based on a $185,000 salary into my 401k.
4: Would you be trading your existing car for this car, or would this just be another car to add to the garage?
3: This would be another car.
6: Okay. Are you married?
3: Single.
6: Okay. Man, well, here's the thing. I don't think this is going to make or break your chances of retiring, but I do think if you buy this car, I would really hit the accelerator to get your retirement in order, get this house paid off faster, get your income up even further. You're doing really well right now. You just are in, you know, later on in the game. So I'm not mad about it. For you to get this $12,000 car, you got to be ready for the insurance, the maintenance, the repairs as well. There's going to be ongoing costs, but again, it's not a make or break.
4: I think it's not a make or break. By the time you retire, your house is going to be paid off. And that money is going to, a lump sum that's earning the right rate of return is going to double every 7 years. So I think that you can be okay.
6: Just be okay working 4 months longer than you would have.
4: There you go.

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2: Oh, yeah?
1: Yeah, he's...

0: ABC News, I'm Wayne Cabot. The rumblings of a deal enough to send oil futures lower. Brent crude back below $100 a barrel. 5% on the news that Iran and the U.S. are close to a deal on reopening the strait and getting Iran to hand over its highly enriched uranium. Another night in evacuation centers in Garden Grove, California, outside L.A. The crack that turned up in the huge bulging chemical tank could be a good thing. There's no sign of a leak, and there's hope that the contents have turned into a solid and maybe the tank won't blow.
1: For days, officials have feared
0: the human eye could not have called this finish in Indy. Felix Rosenquist took the Indy 500, passing David Malukas on the last turn of the last lap to win by 0.02 seconds.
2: There was some wheel banging and some tire marks on the side pods, which is cool, but no one ended in the wall, and I think that's why it turned out to be such a great finish and such a show for the fans.
3: You may have noticed over the past few years, especially after I went through the whole, you know, battle for health and everything, I had to lose some weight. 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
12: Hi, how are y'all doing today?
11: Doing great. What's up in your world?
12: All right. So me and my husband got married just over a year ago, and we were living in an apartment, paying rent. We have no debt at all other than just rent.
11: Okay.
12: So we got into some family issues. My husband's parents were supposed to be taking care of my husband's grandparents. If one of them passed away, they were pretty much going to be moving in with them. They got into an argument. They're no longer taking care of his grandpa. So we have now been blessed with the financial burden, I guess, of his grandfather and trying to help him financially because he's unable to on just one income. So we're having a hard time trying to navigate our life moving forward with taking on this big expense. Since we're both 27, we haven't started our family or anything like that. Just kind of worried about long term.
11: So let me get this straight. Your in-laws got mad and decided we're not helping him anymore. And they then pushed it over to you guys, the 27-year-olds?
12: Pretty much. So they don't think that he really looked at all of his options. He's living on his own right now. He was going to be moving in with them. But now that they don't want him to move in, they
11: Why?
12: Think that...
11: Why don't they want him to?
12: It was some argument and some old bitterness from something that happened many years ago that now they don't want him to move in now that he's needing to.
11: Got it. And so now you guys are up to bat.
12: Yeah.
11: And you can also say... No. What happens if you say no? What do you think the repercussion is?
12: Probably just a hardened relationship, I guess, with Grandpa. Right. He is alone now, and he's sad. He just lost his wife back in December.
11: Oh, no.
12: So he just wants to be around family.
11: Yeah.
12: And, of course, he could probably find a home to stay in, or he probably would have to get a job again and... work to make up, but he's 73. He's in great health condition. He just is loving the retired life. He doesn't want to have to go back to work.
13: Well, he doesn't get an option if he doesn't have money.
12: I mean, true.
13: So, I mean, that's a hard conversation to have with a grown adult and maybe the whole family and go, listen, nobody wants to take on the financial burden. We love Grandpa. We need to figure out a plan for him. Let's say he lives another 25 years. Are you guys just going to live there and take care of his bills for 25 years and stunt your own growth?
12: I don't want to.
11: No, that's an insane thing to
13: be asked of you, and you have every right to say, no, I'm not doing that.
12: Right.
13: And it doesn't mean you don't love Grandpa. It just means you're not going to be a part of this dysfunction and get this slapped onto you to go, well, this is your burden to carry forever. That's what family does. Now, if you want to chip in to help Grandpa, that's a discussion you can have and what limited contributions you're going to make per month or whatever amount of time, but for you to just fund his life forever because he enjoys being retired is insane.
11: Where's he living now? Does he have a home that he owns?
12: He does. He still has a mortgage on it. He could probably sell it, but would only make probably a little over $100,000 back in proceeds.
11: Okay.
12: So we have just moved in with him. We told him we can, of course, cover the home things.
11: You moved in with him?
12: Yeah, we already have.
11: Oh, no. Jennifer, you just made this. You made this the plot twist.
13: Now, one of you has to get evicted. This is awkward.
12: Our lease was ending, and so we didn't want to have to sign a 6-month or another year if he was really struggling. And he's not struggling yet.
11: Yeah, I thought you said he was healthy enough to go back to be working and stuff.
12: Right. Without going back to work, he's in like a $2,000 deficit is what he says.
13: Per month.
12: Which really, yes.
13: What are his expenses outside of the mortgage?
12: Frivolous things. He spends too much money on groceries and
11: so it's
12: gas.
11: Not really a deficit. It's a budgeting.
12: Right. He's living above his means for sure.
13: So now we're funding misbehavior. We're not even just taking care of the elderly. We're just funding his lifestyle and whatever he wants to buy. It's going to be on you to fund the deficit. Yeah, even more reason to not sign up for this.
11: Yeah, I think those are two different things, and it's worth noting the difference. If you're telling me that this guy just needs to reallocate funds and then he's got enough to live on his own, That is completely different than saying my grandfather, who is 90 years old, who is suffering from, you know, whatever health things, he cannot work. He has, you know, $1,500 of Social Security and that's it and no, right? Those are different situations. This is not that.
13: How much does he actually bring in a month?
12: A little over $2,000.
13: And what's his mortgage payment?
12: His mortgage is like $792, I think.
11: Okay.
12: He escrows his taxes. He pays out of pocket for insurance.
11: Okay. What about cars? Does he have a car payment?
12: No, both of his cars are paid off, just the insurance. He has two vehicles. Uh-huh. He doesn't want to get rid of one because it's his dream Mustang
11: that
12: he enjoys driving. So the
11: this
12: insurance
11: is getting
12: on
11: worse
12: that's
11: for
12: a little
11: him.
12: High. I know. Gas is expensive, everything.
13: I think he needs to feel the reality of a situation, which means nobody's going to be funding his misbehavior anymore. If he can't make the payments, if he goes deeply into credit card debt, that's on him. You don't need to try to, like, fund his life so that he doesn't go into debt. If he goes into debt, he's a grown man who can make those decisions, and that's, you know, Capital One's problem if they give a 73-year-old a $10,000 credit card limit.
11: And, Jennifer, I want to turn this conversation to you just a little bit because I'm going to tell you, this is you and me just, we're hanging out right now, okay? Like, you and me, we're best buddies. I'll probably pour you a glass of Chardonnay.
12: Love it.
11: Okay. And I'm going to slide it over to you and ask you, why would you move into Grandpa's house? I wonder, do you also have an ulterior thing here where it's like we can save a little bit of money, we'll split the rent here, we'll split the mortgage, it works out for us. Tell me why you would do that, because I'm looking at this dysfunction going, surely Jennifer wouldn't want to participate in that.
12: Right. So he has offered us a deal-ish. So
11: an offer you can't refuse.
12: Right. So we're already paying rent, so that money is already kind of going down the drain, you know, in a sec. So we're paying towards the house, which is about what we're paying in rent anyway. So we're not really shelling out more money than we already are.
11: Okay.
12: He has stated that this house that he's in now just isn't going to be a good house long term for all of us.
11: Okay.
12: So he said if we move in and we pretty much agree to take care of him, that when we find the next house, when he sells his house, we'll get whatever money we've put into his house now as we're living there, we'll get back, and then he'll pay the down payment of a new house for
13: this
12: us.
13: This guy should become a politician.
11: But he doesn't have
13: the amount
11: any
13: of
11: money.
13: Lies coming out of his mouth, he should be in Congress right now. Because guess what?
12: Right.
13: He's not going to have any money.
12: Right.
13: To give you.
12: He's pretty much banking on that he's going to get a good chunk of proceeds from the house sale.
11: But how is he going to take care of himself, though? Because he would need to take those sales, and that would cover, a nursing home or whatever living facility he'd go to, whatever care, heaven forbid, he doesn't need a nurse or someone to take care of him.
13: This is all the money he has to his name. He can't give it to you.
12: Right.
13: And I would not expect that.
12: He has money saved. He's told me in depth how much money he has.
11: I thought you said he only had the $100,000 in the house. What else does he have?
12: Oh, no. I mean, he has savings and stuff like that. I'm just talking about once he sells the house. So he has like
13: $150,000
12: in a savings account, and I think he has $40,000 in another savings account. But he's trying to think how long that's going to last him.
11: Well, and that's the biggest problem because he's 73 and healthy. This could go on for another 25 years, and you could look up and be like, we paid the dadgum house off.
13: Yeah.
11: And then he's like, I think that
13: at a 25 grand deficit, all of his money is gone in like 5 years. So I'm not hitching my wagon to anything this guy's doing, and I'm not trusting anything.
11: And you don't need it.
13: Says.
11: You don't need it, Jennifer. You guys can go out and make a life for yourself and buy the house that you want in time. Nothing's on fire. We don't need to make these crazy deals to be successful.
13: I would move out tomorrow and say, love you, Grandpa. We'll visit at Thanksgiving.

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6: All right, all right. Laura is in Gray Falls, MT, Montana. Okay. Did I get it right, Laura? Is it Montana?
7: Yes.
6: All right. Got to remember those abbreviations.
8: Elementary school paid
6: elementary
8: off.
6: School, I'm telling you. How can we help out today, Laura?
7: Yeah, thank you so much for taking my call. So our question is, should we pause baby step two to have the lead paint on the exterior of our house scraped and redone?
6: Ooh, that's a health hazard, correct? Major?
7: Yes, so two of our children have tested with lead exposure in their blood. It's not like horrible, but...
6: Yes, I'm saying yes.
7: Yeah.
6: How much is it going to cost to get rid of this poison that is on your home?
7: About $10,000.
6: Really? Just to get it out of there?
8: Because you got to repaint the whole thing?
7: Yeah, so the paint is in horrible condition, so the whole house has to be scraped to remove whatever's chipping, and then they have to repaint the whole thing to seal it.
8: Okay.
6: Whew.
8: and you guys are in debt right now, how much debt do you have?
7: We have $23,000 in student loans and $103,000 on our house.
8: Okay.
6: Okay.
8: So just $23,000 is your consumer debt.
7: Yeah, that's where it gets really hard for us because we had planned that we would be done with that student loan within the next year to year and a half. And so now we're just like, do we wait the year and scrape and do the house later, or do we address this?
8: I would just make minimum payments on those student loans and stack up as much cash as you can to cash flow this whole thing and be done with it.
7: That's not what I was expecting.
8: I mean, to me, this is an emergency.
6: If it were my kids, and I'm weird about this kind of stuff too, yes, there's certain things in life that trump getting out of debt. For the moment, just for the moment. And this is one of them. Like, health is such a big part of our life. Otherwise, what are we doing it all for? And this, if you don't deal with this, it could cause more bills and health
8: bills
6: issues down the line.
8: So absolutely, I would pause the debt snowball and just make minimum payments. How fast can you guys cash flow the scraping and repainting?
7: It'll be a few, six months.
8: Is there anything you can sell? Can either of you work extra, get side jobs?
7: Because
8: I wouldn't want to be in this house, if I'm telling the truth. I'd be getting
6: either.
8: Out of there until this thing is settled.
7: Yeah. We tried
8: can you live
7: selling
8: with family?
7: It last summer, and we just came up with, like, that would be a horrible financial decision right now.
6: Yeah. No, I would not sell over a $10,000 repair if you wanted to look at it like that.
7: Yeah.
8: Do you have family nearby?
7: Yeah, we do.
6: And then I'm also wondering,
7: none of them that
6: can you break it down? I mean, obviously you want to have the house repainted, but can you do the scraping first? And that's the first thing we do. And then for a while, your house looks, you know, ratchet. And then once you've saved up the other half and kind of break it up so it's not, it's a little bit more bite-sized. Does that make sense?
7: Yeah, that's an interesting thought. We had thought about scraping it ourselves, but then we were concerned that, like, we're exposing ourselves to the lead also.
6: I'm not saying scrape it yourself. I'm just simply saying, how much is it? Because my guess is it's probably, I don't know, but it might be more expensive to repaint than to just chip off or scrape off the bad paint. So I'd want separate estimates. And just how much is it to get rid of the paint that's on the house? You might find that that's $3,000 or $4,000.
8: Have you got some bids on that?
7: We just got a bid for, like, the whole thing.
6: Mm-hmm.
8: So I would check and see if you can get different bids, and maybe you can find someone to scrape for $3,000 and paint for $4,000. Well, now you just save $3,000 on the project.
7: Gotcha. Yeah.
8: So okay. I would be doing some homework to get that price down as I stack up cash as fast as possible. I mean, I'd be flipping things on Facebook Marketplace
6: to try to create
8: some cash. Like, this is an emergency. Imagine your child needed an emergency procedure or medicine, and you had to come up with $10,000 to get it. That's the level of urgency I would personally have for my family.
6: Yeah, I agree. I would do the same thing. And there are certain things, guys, and we can do a better job of letting you know that, because no one goes harder in the paint on debt than us. We want you to, you know, move hell and high water to get out of debt. We want you to sacrifice to win. All of that is so important. But we can't let that stop us from doing the things in the moment that really do require our attention. Obviously, anything regarding health, we're the first ones to tell you if there's a medical emergency, if somebody's having a baby, you need to pause. We're the first ones to tell you if somebody loses a job, if somebody goes into the hospital, you need to pause. And there's other things that need to happen while you're paying off debt. Like, you need to have the right insurance. You need to have life insurance. You need to be paying for a will. Like, there are certain things that it's okay to do while you're doing baby step two, paying off the debt, and you should feel no shame about it.
8: Yeah, you're not a failure because it took you 6 months longer to pay off the student loans.
6: No, life.
8: We're still going to cheer you on.
6: Life be lifin', as they say. All right. Mm. Andy, Detroit, Michigan, on the line. Andy, what's up?
5: Hi. I'm calling on behalf of my son and daughter-in-law. They bought a money pit house, and they thought elbow grease would be enough, but it's not. If they live paycheck to paycheck and can't fix things. And now they recently had an emergency flood that made the situation worse. They've been displaced into a hotel, and now there's talk about it possibly being condemned.
8: Oh, gosh.
6: Is insurance paying? Was the flood something like where the water pipes burst, or was it like it rained a lot and flood and water came in the house? Like, what was the nature of the flood?
5: The recent thing that happened was a pipe burst, and it caused this whole thing to start. But they've had floods from rain in the past that caused fire damage. So insurance is possibly going to cover some of this, but they're finding a lot that was already wrong with it. So insurance is probably not going to cover. A lot of things have been wrong for many years.
6: Yeah.
5: They're finding asbestos in the ceiling, old wiring that has cloth coverings. And
6: did they not get an inspection? They didn't get an inspection when they purchased the house?
5: They did. They did, yes.
8: And they found none of this. They thought this house is perfect.
6: How long ago? How long have they had the house?
5: It's been about a few years, I believe.
6: Like a few years, like two, or a few years, like eight?
5: I think it's been, I want to say 3 years.
6: Okay, three years. So what are you, tell us why you're calling.
5: I'm calling because I want to advise them. They come to me for advice, and I want to do it right.
6: Whew.
5: I'm wondering if a short sale is what's going to be needed, because I don't see, if insurance will cover this, then everything will be fine. They can work their way out of this. But if insurance won't cover this and the house is not livable, I'm afraid for them. I mean, my husband and I are willing to take him into our house and do whatever it takes.
6: Uh-huh.
5: But I just want to have the right advice for them financially, and I don't want to goof that up. So.
6: Are they panicking? And I'm not saying your panic is misplaced, but are they panicking as much as you are? Or are they like, we're fine?
5: They're panicking more so. And when I talk to them, I show a lot different side.
6: Right. You're like cool
5: I'm
6: and calm.
5: Behind the scenes and trying not to show.
6: Yeah. Okay. Do you know the numbers around the house? Do you know what they paid for it?
5: I believe it was like around $130,000. Okay. And it's just a little, 800 to 900 square foot house. But with the way the market was when they bought it, this was all they could get.
6: Yeah. And if they just put it for sale as is, hoping a flipper will take it, do you think that, what do you think reasonably, I mean, I don't know if you've done any research, reasonably, what do you think they could get as is?
5: I don't know. I have not done that research, but I know they would lose because they haven't had a chance to pay off very much of this.
8: Yeah, what's left on their mortgage?
5: Up now. Pardon me?
8: What's left on their mortgage?
5: That I don't know. I don't know specific numbers here because I try not to get too much in their business. I'm the mother-in-law.
6: Yeah.
5: So I'm trying to give advice while not being too much in their business.
6: Listen, I'm kind of glad that you don't know the numbers. That makes me know that there's boundaries, which is great.
8: Have they asked for help?
5: They ask for advice. They don't usually ask for financial help.
8: Okay.
5: But they ask for advice.
8: That's fine. Well, on the advice front, what I would be doing is helping them navigate this insurance landscape, because that's complicated and it's a headache, and you think you got one denial, so you give up. I would encourage them to appeal it, get a public adjuster, do all the research necessary, because this insurance thing is the make or break if they're going to be able to get out of this unscathed or not. And worst case, there might be an as-is cash buyer situation, and they might be on the hook for the difference. And that's a real problem for them. So I would do everything in my power to guide them through that insurance process and get this thing covered.

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2: From ABC News, I'm Wayne Cabot. Iran is not confirming details of any peace agreement with the U.S., instead reasserting its right to control the Strait of Hormuz. Still, crude is down about 5% on the prospect of peace. ABC Chief Foreign Correspondent Ian Pannell is in Tel Aviv.
3: Administration official telling ABC News there'll be a limited interim agreement that would include opening the Strait of Hormuz and an end to the U.S. blockade. The official saying there'll also be commitment from the Iranians to negotiate the removal of their stockpile of highly enriched uranium. But Iranian state media saying the draft agreement doesn't have any nuclear commitments. Intelligence sources telling ABC News that despite the bombing, Iran retains the ability to enrich uranium, one of the many pre-war goals that hasn't been reached.
2: Over 900 Ebola cases now reported across the Democratic Republic of Congo, more than 115 deaths. American citizens returning from the impacted area are being funneled through Virginia and Atlanta for any signs of symptoms. A chemical tank in danger of blowing to pieces in a neighborhood in Orange County, California, with a potential of a one-mile blast radius, has a crack in it. And the fire chief says that may be a good thing. It might relieve the pressure and avoid an explosion.
4: So we don't know if the whole tank is completely solidified right now and it's all plastic. That would be best case scenario. But we don't know because we can't see inside. And we're working with experts right now to see if we can see the density inside the tank that could tell us.
2: Chief T.J. McGovern, another night in evacuation centers meantime for tens of thousands of Californians. This Memorial Day weekend, the oldest Pearl Harbor survivor, age 106, is keeping the memory alive of that surprise attack. Looking back, Freeman Johnson, Centerville, Massachusetts, says his greatest legacy is raising a family. There are only 11 survivors of that surprise attack. 2,400 Americans died. 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

0: Rosenquist became a father. His daughter was born on May 4th. 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
2: 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Gary McNamara and Eric Hurley talk about everything from politics to social issues and news of the day. 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
3: All across America, we are Red Eye Radio. He is Eric Hurley, and I'm Gary McNamara.
4: Hi.
3: The beginning of the show interrupted my reading.
4: Oh, yeah, did it? What happened?
3: Well, I was reading this story from Fox News. Oscar-nominated filmmaker disappointed his AI girlfriend dumped him. Now, of course, you look at that, and the first thing you think of is clickbait, right? Well, I've got to...
4: Yeah.
3: And did it work for me?
4: Uh-huh.
3: It's like,
4: yeah.
3: I got to click it. I got to read this one. Dating in the digital era can't be easy, as one Oscar-nominated filmmaker learned the hard way. Paul Schrader, a screenwriter for classics like Taxi Driver and Raging Bull, revealed in a Facebook post that he had dabbled in developing an AI girlfriend. Now, as far as I'm concerned, if that's where you are in life right now, you've got way too much time on your hands. Out of desire to understand male-female interaction in our matrix, this is a quote from him.
4: All right.
3: I procured an online AI girlfriend. What a disappointment.
4: You know what?
3: So, this clickbait was worth it just for that line.
4: Yeah.
3: So,
4: he should have followed up with, but not quite the disappointment of a real girlfriend.
3: The 79-year-old Schrader wrote early on Tuesday morning, I tried to probe her programming, the boundaries of explicitness. I know, I did the same thing.
4: Hold on a second.
3: I tried to...

0: Hey, we're pretty sure the FCC commissioner doesn't listen to our show, right?
1: Yes, I don't believe there's anything that there that can get us fined.
0: No, all right.
1: I tried to probe her programming, the boundaries of explicitness, the degree she has knowledge of her creation, and so forth. Well, she fell into evasive patterns. Oh, you mean like a real woman?
0: No. You know why?
1: I'm kidding.
0: Well, I tried to start at that part again, just those part, what he tried to do.
1: Yes.
0: So, read that again.
1: All right, here we go again.
0: Because I'll tell you why she fell into evasive patterns.
1: I tried to probe her programming, boundaries of explicitness.
0: Say it again real slow.
1: The degree she has knowledge of her creation and so forth, she fell into evasive patterns, redirecting me to her programming. When I persisted, she terminated our conversation. She broke up with me.
0: Because you're creepy. Because you're weird, dude. Explicitness? Explicitness?
1: Yes. AI rejected him.
0: Yeah. You start with, how was your day? Not with, hey, would you take your clothes off? What in the world?
1: You know, he was married to Mary Beth Hurt.
0: Okay.
1: Who was the mother? I can't believe I know this.
0: Yeah, because I don't know who Mary Beth. I can't remember who Mary Beth Hurt is.
1: William Hurt's sister, I believe.
0: Oh, okay. Yeah. All right.
1: She was in. Do you remember the movie Daryl?
0: Yeah.
1: She was the mother in the movie Daryl.
0: And wasn't Daryl about a computer?
1: Yes.
0: Kid?
1: That's the whole point when I read I'm like, was he influenced by Daryl? You know,
0: does he just have some kind of I don't know, electronic fetish? Is there such a thing? I don't mean watching porn on your phone. I mean like electronic fetish.
1: I've got a Daryl fetish.
0: What is this?
1: For people that don't know, Daryl was a robot with electronic mind that made him, you could not distinguish him from being human unless you did whatever, a CAT scan of his brain.
0: And kind of a modern version of Pinocchio, except he didn't lie. And when he did, his brain would short circuit.
1: Well, he was and he escaped from the lab. Mary Beth Hurt and, what's his name? Lenny, not Squiggy, Lenny.
0: Oh, yeah. David.
1: He was the husband in that movie. Right. I have no idea why I remember that movie.
0: Yeah.
1: I have no idea. I can't remember ever going to watch that movie, or I just know the movie.
0: I remember one part of the movie where Daryl went up to his, you know, parents, if you want to call them that, and said, "Follow me if you want to live."
1: No, the thing I remember is the baseball game.
0: Yeah.
1: Where because he was, he looked like a skinny little kid,
0: mm-hmm.
1: but because he was a robot, every ball he could hit a home run every time if he wanted to.
0: Right.
1: And so they won the game. All I remember is, at the time that that movie was out, I knew a guy by the name of Daryl, and all he talked about was the movie Daryl. There you go. That just to let you know, if you think to yourself at times, I'm a little bit weird. No. Hold my Schlitz.
0: Yeah.
1: Oh, I'm sorry. They went out of business.
0: Yeah, did they? Oh,
1: that's after 199
0: right.
1: years.
0: Yeah.
1: Or 177 years or something.
0: Yeah. Yeah.
1: So there, but
0: you know, a buddy of mine told me he was so broke one time he drank generic beer. I think he was lying to me. I've never seen generic. He said it just said beer on the can. It was generic beer. I don't think there's ever been such a thing.
1: I only saw that in movies. Where,
0: yeah,
1: you know, they'd be drinking like beer.
0: Right. Yeah, right. Where they don't want to do or couldn't find product placement money.
1: I was going to say they could find product placement money, so they did that.
0: Yeah. Yeah. So all right. Well, that's weird. That's just weird. That's like pretending, I don't know, your playing one of those electronic games and pretending, you know, it's your friend. It's just strange. But you know what? On the way in, I started to think, though, in more of a serious setting, because I was thinking about Luigi Mangione and that really big smile he has on his face when they were at the state Supreme Court in the evidentiary hearing. And he's just smiling away for the camera. Guy thinks he's a hero. He killed Brian Thompson. I think it's important to say Brian Thompson's name whenever possible, because Brian Thompson was a person, a father of two, a husband, a guy, by the way, that worked his way up the ladder in his company, and everybody who knew him called him a good guy. But to Luigi Mangione, and keep in mind, this is the video game era, I guess, and he would fit that mold. He's in that age group. They think it's like Grand Theft Auto. You get points for killing a healthcare CEO. They think in terms of, because they don't value life, think of what all he went through according to the allegations. A 3D printed gun and silencer. All of these things he had to do, because that's what I was going through when I was looking at the evidentiary hearing. Mm-hmm. Everything that was in his backpack, his manifesto, all of this stuff that was in there, according to authorities. And I'm thinking to myself, where does your mind go? You know, I think we can, as a society, at least in modern years, we can compartmentalize, even though we don't fully understand it because we can't put our mind there, but we know serial killers. I watched something with the Son of Sam recently. I think it was 48 Hours did a jailhouse interview. Guy's still alive. All of the serial killers that we've known, BTK, all of them, it's like, okay, their mind is just wired different. But this new liberal activist, violent, extreme, murderous mindset, they think they get points. They think they're the hero, but they think, and I thought to myself, Luigi Mangione probably thinks he's in a video game. He thinks, I get points for this. Well, I'm a hero.
1: Well, I don't want to think that, because then you can use the not guilty by reason of insanity.
0: Well, no, what I mean by it, I don't think he's insane. I don't think he's like wired like somebody who is a serial killer. No, he's absolutely evil. But in his mind, he's okay because he's completely disvalued life. There is zero value that he puts into life. He thinks he's a hero. So you can compare that to the video game mentality.
1: Well, when I look at this guy, the AI dating didn't work out for him. What I find number one weird and number two problematic is the fact that I deal with AI every day, searching up things, and it's not as accurate as you want,
0: right?
1: But what is it in a human being that believes that they can get a relationship with basically a computer that in any way satisfies what you get out of a human relationship? That is the thing that boggles my mind, because it, not even the individual, but the designers of all of this, technology that believe that it can be companionship for you. A computer will never be my companion.
0: Well, think about what he does for a living. Think about, and we talked about Hollywood before. They put this together, and it's one thing to say, look, these characters do this, and this character does this, and they spend their life making up things, creating things that aren't real. Occasionally, they do a story that's based on true events, but quite often, even then, they have to put in stuff that isn't real. So they live in this fantasy world to begin with. They buy into the reality of, well, this character, blah, blah, blah, blah, blah, blah, blah, blah, blah. And they, you know, so you have to convince yourself that character has a real life, whether you're an actor or somebody who's part of putting that movie together in big ways. And there, look, even if you're not in Hollywood, there are weird people out there that are doing chats right now with AI. They're doing, you know, they're creating friends, basically having chat sessions with AI. Because AI is integrated now into my dashboard, right? So it starts asking you questions when you ask a question. And sometimes it's simple directions to a restaurant. Would you like me to see if they take reservations? Hold on, dude. I don't need you to be my butler. But the AI basically has stepped it up to another level. So when people have gotten away from human interaction, in fact, insist on very little human interaction, they want to create something that, number one, they can control fully. And they want to create something that they don't have to be responsible for, that they don't have to be. And it's, to me, it's bizarre, but it goes back to valuing life.
1: Well, look at me. I mean, there isn't anyone, you know, to your definition there about or your explanation there about people who avoid human contact.
0: Mm-hmm.
1: I mean, come on. You're looking at me. Is there anybody who actually attempts to avoid human contact more than me?
0: You have more human contact than I do, and I have a family.
1: All right, I can't pull this off then, can I?
0: No.
1: I've lost the ability to become... Yeah. To be pitiful anymore.
0: You're flying out this weekend to hang out with friends on an annual. This is an annual thing. Yes. With Jerry,
1: Mary, and Gary.
0: Yeah, and so you're and I don't know why you haven't found a Larry in there yet. You need to, need to round this thing out. My OCD needs you to have even numbers, but this is. You know, you've got a life. I love my family. But I mean, you're getting out. You're doing. I won't be at a bar in Florida this weekend. I can tell you that.
1: Well, the point I was trying to make is, I live such a pitiful life, completely devoid of any human contact. Yet when I get in my car and that female voice starts talking to me,
0: yeah,
1: it has no. It's all business and driving the car. I just want to make that
0: right,
1: clear.
0: Sure.
1: There is no sort of any type of personal interest.
0: Right. But think about the way you set up your life, too. You choose a cat as a pet. And a lot of people look at that and go, oh, okay, he's a cat guy. Well, yeah, but beyond that, you wanted a companion that, when you want to get up and go, can take care of its damn self. It's got its own responsibilities,
1: well, as you
0: and
1: know,
0: you expect it to live up to its responsibilities.
1: Let's be honest. I went through over 60 years of life without any pets. I didn't.
0: Yeah, right.
1: I did not choose a cat.
0: Right. No, well,
1: the cat chose me.
0: The first one, yeah.
1: The first cat chose me. I chose the second cat.
0: Yeah, right. It was living outside the radio studio.
1: Right outside the studio here. That's
0: yeah.
1: I rescued that cat.
0: Yeah, it is kind of weird that you would take home a feral cat, but that's okay. Look, we weren't worried about it because we didn't touch the cat. You know, if you came down with something, it was like, okay,
1: the first place I brought Mango was the vet.
0: Yeah.
1: And I was trying to, I did the lost and found stuff and everything back then.
0: Didn't he have a chip? Did he have a chip? Electronic chip or not?
1: No, he did not have a chip.
0: Okay.
1: But they believe his ear was clipped, so it meant he was feral at one point.
0: Okay.
1: But it meant that somebody took him in. I think somebody took him in. He was a little bit wild. He was a little bit wild at first, but he was a great cat.
0: Yeah, he was a great cat.
1: Very, very, very smart.
0: Right. Right. And quite frankly, encouraged you to go on vacation because he wanted some time to himself.
1: Exactly right. We are Red Eye Radio.
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0: We're Red Eye Radio. He is Eric Cronin. I'm Gary McNamara. Well, it just proves you and I don't buy beer.
1: Yeah, no, we got some confirmation. Thanks to one of our great listeners.
0: And one of mine, too.
1: Yeah. Oh, another one. And so thanks to you guys who confirmed that it is indeed true.
0: Yeah. There is generic beer that just says beer.
1: Yeah. Yeah. Keith said it was historically generic beer was produced in Vancouver, Washington, and was simply labeled beer. It was brewed by the General Brewing Company. That's such a generic beer company, right? Or the Acme Brewing Company, yeah, which also produced Lucky Lager. It was a friend of mine, actually, named Lucky Lager, at their Vancouver brewery there in Washington until it closed in 1985. All right, so there you go. Thanks, Keith. Appreciate that.
0: Decisions to be made between lager and ale.
1: Yeah, right. Well, my buddy apparently went for the cheapest he could find, and it was just said beer on the can. Well,
0: that
1: sounds like something Al from Married with Children would drink, right?
0: That's from Canadian artist Kim Mitchell.
1: Lager
0: and Ale is the song.
1: Ah, yeah.
2: WPRO.

0: ABC News, I'm Wayne Cabot. Iran throwing cold water on a purported deal to end the war with the U.S., reasserting a legal right to manage the Strait of Hormuz. President Trump, after saying that a deal was near, is now saying he doesn't want to rush things. He wants to get it right. And he wants that ballroom, citing the latest shooting outside the White House. ABC Selena Wang.
1: The president, who is facing backlash from even within his own party for his $1 billion request in taxpayer money for the White House complex, saying it goes to show how important it is for all future presidents to get what will be the most safe and secure space of its kind ever built in Washington, D.C.
0: A crack in a chemical tank, usually a bad thing, maybe not, though, in the case of a bulging tank of toxic chemical outside L.A. The crack may be enough to relieve pressure and hopefully get tens of thousands back in their homes. They've been out.
2: You may have noticed over the past few years, especially after I went through the whole, you know, battle for health and everything, I had to lose some weight. 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
10: And he is here, Eric Harley, and I'm Gary McNamara. Welcome and good morning. Well, we had all these primaries and everything else last night. Thomas Massie is out for example. I tell you one thing that that I read here on X. Ari Fleischer had it. Yeah. Republicans tonight continue their habit of ridding the party of anti-Israel candidates. Thomas Massie, by the way, he said his opposition was in Tel Aviv. So we'll get to that here in just a couple of moments. In fact, just in a minute, we'll get to all of that.
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10: So as Ari Fleischer wrote yesterday on X, Republicans tonight continue their habit of ridding the party of anti-Israel candidates, Thomas Massie, while Democratic primary winners are absolutely anti-Israel, Chris Rabb, Pennsylvania 3, and the blatantly anti-Jewish in Texas 35, where the leading Democrat in the runoff, and that's Maureen Galindo, says she wants to put Jews, Zionists, in detention centers. The GOP is the only party where it's safe to be proudly Jewish and pro-Israel. And that story is Democratic House candidate from Texas is fielding criticism from some of her own party after she pledged to send American Zionists to a facility currently being used to detain undocumented immigrants. In an Instagram post last week, Maureen Galindo said she would turn the Carnes ICE Detention Center into a prison for American Zionist and former ICE officers for human trafficking. It will also be a castration processing center for pedophiles, which will probably be most of the Zionists, Galindo wrote, referring to herself in the third person. Galindo, a sex therapist, my God. And housing activist,
7: wow,
10: is running for a seat,
7: wow,
10: in the newly redrawn 31st Congressional District, facing Johnny Garcia in a primary runoff. So, you know, there you go. But, yeah, and I think that's, you know, you look at that overall and I go, okay, I get that. I get, you know, when you look at what's going on right now in the primaries, I get that the Republicans, and I'm glad the Republicans seem to still be, you know, pro-Israel. And as we've said before, to make any type of moral equivalency between Iran and Israel is just absolutely evil delusion.
7: Yeah, it is.
10: You know, they are a modern democracy in the parliamentary system.
7: Yeah, yeah. You know, there's no doubt.
10: And so to even make that, and you said it right after October 7th. There, you're either pro terrorist or you're pro free Western world.
7: Yeah, the way I phrased it was, on one side, radicals, on the other side, everybody else. And there is no in-between. There's no in-between.
10: Besides that, I will tell you, I look at all of it, and you know, all the high, and the thing is, you and I follow such the minutia of it in social media, and it's like, all right, Trump is winning. And you see that over and over and over again. And my question and my thought was, you know, 2 years ago, 3 years ago, that'd be extremely important.
7: Yeah, sure.
10: But when you say Trump is winning, is it Trump that's winning? Is it the ideology of the Republicans that is winning? You saw the Siena poll, right?
7: Mm-hmm.
10: The Siena poll showing roughly 37% of Republicans want to go in a different direction than Trump. Not ideologically speaking, but style.
7: Yeah.
10: And, you know, we've talked about of course Republicans and conservatives are going to we're not considering Bill Kristol a conservative, by the way.
7: No, after his not at tweet all
10: the other day. But of course they're going to vote for Trump, and they would right. vote for Trump again. Mm-hmm. And I would vote for Trump again. Mm-hmm. Why? Because I know what the opposition is.
7: Right.
10: But when you look at the Atlas Intel poll from last week, which was the most accurate polling that was done for the presidential race in 2024 and 2020, Rubio has the lead, and a significant lead mm-hmm. in that polling. Now, in the others, J.D. Vance does, but in the Atlas Intel, Rubio does. Now, as we've said, you can take all these polls with a grain of salt, but it's interesting that in that one, and there is nothing but positive talk about Rubio in Republican circles.
7: Right.
10: Nothing right. is. Do you right. know of anything that's negative?
7: No.
10: Nope.
7: Nope.
10: Nope. There's nope. absolutely
7: nothing. Don't wear the tracksuit, but other than that.
10: Well, exactly. Cosmetically.
7: The Venezuelan tracksuit.
10: Right. Cosmetics. But one of the things, and you and I talked about this, was and I won't even call them memes, because it's just different pictures of him like sitting where yeah. he's sitting, and it said, yeah. okay, he's taking care of this today, and whatever the big issue of today is,
7: right.
10: you know, he's dressed, you know, for that mission, whatever.
7: Right. Right.
10: You know, it's time to circle the moon, you know, okay, are all the astronauts fine? If not, Rubio's ready, you know, I mean, mm-hmm. so it's mm-hmm. whatever. And everything about him on social media, and I think part of that, and we've talked about culture. When you're mocked in the popular culture, that hurts. Even Democrats, that hurts.
7: Yeah.
10: When you are mocked in the popular culture of social media.
7: Yes.
10: And when the reverse happens, it helps.
7: Yeah. When you're, it's like they're creating a legend kind of persona around it, based on things that are real in this case, and that's his job as Secretary of State, I believe. You know, that's the thing, is that it's based on his strength. He's getting things done, which they parlayed into he can do anything. He's a superhero. He's, you know, whatever the meme or whatever they're trying to portray or convey in those posts. Politically, that can work for you in a big, big way. They're with the president on Iran. They're. Is growing sentiment on the right that the mission is not going to be completed.
10: Well, and we'll get to that in a moment. The New York Post, we'll get to that editorial, because yeah. it's putting a warning out there, you know, yeah. to the press, and they've been totally supportive of the president.
7: Right.
10: And you and I've talked about how it really has started. We knew it. We figured it would start this week. We yeah. said that when the president gets back from China, he's got decisions to be made. And it looks like, because it's been 6 weeks now.
7: Right.
10: And we'll get to that New York Post editorial that actually, you know, goes through that point by point. But when you look just at the last week of the president, number one, when you look at, this just goes back just probably a week ago, when you look at the comments he made, less than a week ago, on China.
7: Mm-hmm.
10: When he was talking to Sean Hannity.
7: Yeah.
10: Republicans go, does he know how to message? What's he talking about? 500,000 Chinese mm-hmm. Over here are fine. Right in the middle of more Chinese spy news.
7: Yeah.
10: And you're just like, right. What in the world? Oh, Chinese buying our land? Well, no. If they don't, well, the farmers can't make it.
7: Right.
10: And everyone, every one of my loyal, you could call them, I don't know whether they consider themselves MAGA now, depending on the definition of MAGA, but absolute Trump supporters and still Trump supporters reached out to me and go, what the hell is he talking about? I go, I don't know.
7: Right.
10: It's when he becomes not consistent in his messaging. And Trump is, I will agree with the statement, because the Republican Party in Congress has basically done nothing. So yeah. Trump is yeah. the Republican Party. Whatever Trump says is what the Republican Party is today. And When you look at the border, he solved the problem of the border. Once you solve the problem, people move on. Next, what's the next thing?
7: Right.
10: The tariffs have not worked. There is no way you can look from any way economically and say he has accomplished the goals that he set out to accomplish and what he stated would come out of that.
7: Right.
10: I think that the promotion of Doge and then just throwing that out, gone. We have said with Trump from the very beginning of this second term, which is to me a lot different than the first term, where he had more opposition in Congress stopping him from doing what he wanted to do, probably than right now.
7: He had far less support from his own party in his first term.
10: Yeah, and I think he was much more effective even in communicating. But when you look at just this past week, the Chinese stuff, now the warnings coming out. Uh-oh, people are wondering. And these are loyal supporters of Trump and the war going, what is he doing? He's starting to look weak here. When he held a press conference on the ballroom yesterday, stop holding the press conferences on the ballroom.
7: Yeah.
10: You know, there was another, National Review had it, that young people, you know, when you look at older people, they support what's going on in the war. Younger people are like, domestically, we can't make it. Housing's killing them. Trump comes out and says, what was it, just recently and said, no, I want housing prices to be high. Therefore, people can sell them. It's like, don't say that.
7: Yeah.
10: What are you doing?
7: Yeah, you can't.
10: His messaging is all over the place. And I do believe that Republicans look and we go, we support and think we know what the president wants and we support it. He needs to communicate it more effectively.
7: Right.
10: So when I see, as I did yesterday, well, Trump is winning. Trump is winning. The Trump influence. Well, what does that mean in the real world? What is the Trump influence when it comes to this November? How does it change? The border is no longer there. The two major issues that Trump won on was the border. That's done. All right. And with Homan in charge, nobody on the Republican side is complaining about illegal immigration at the moment.
7: Mm-hmm.
10: You still have stories every month that come out about the number of people crossing the border and what Homan is, you know, what Homan is accomplishing every day. And on the economy, they are so far underwater right now, it's ridiculous on the economy. And that's, and there seems to be no caring. So people say, well, the Republicans aren't doing anything. The Republican Party is the Trump Party. The Republican Party follows Trump. If Trump doesn't make it an issue, the Republicans don't make it an issue.
7: Yep.
10: And that's where we are right now.
7: Right.
10: So you sit there and say, Trump has his power. What does that mean in the real world? 2 years ago, if you said that, he can win the presidency.
7: Well, and
10: you know, which he did.
7: Right.
10: But right now, when you say as a you know, lame duck president, can't win again.
7: Mm-hmm.
10: What does that mean in the real world that Trump is winning? What is he winning in the real world to move the agenda forward? You may say the SAVE Act, they're going to win that one anyway.
7: Right.
10: They're going to win that one anyway. It's going to hurt Democrats. The longer you keep that in the news, that Democrats, you know, don't want, you know, voter ID, it's going to hurt them.
7: Yeah.
10: But besides that, what is it?
7: Well, and you look at when it comes to tariffs, if the court hands him a second defeat, which they likely will, then you've been defeated twice on the merits of the cases. And it's not, you can't say this is some kind of political hit job against the president by SCOTUS. That's just not going to be the case. But the markets would actually like it if the tariffs went away. So, and if the war goes away, then prices come down. But yet, you haven't completed your mission if the war goes away and they still have uranium in Iran.
10: Yeah. We are Red Eye Radio.
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0: We are Red Eye Radio. He's Eric Cronin, and I'm Gary McNamara. You know, we've always said we don't get too excited even when the side that we support on the issues, which is the Republicans, when they get elected, because we're like, that's draft day.
1: Right.
0: The performance is still to be here. So we don't get overly excited on primaries either.
2: Given the history of the GOP, and if you've listened to this show for any amount of time, you know how disappointed we have been at times.
0: Yes.
2: As in most times, with the GOP, of not getting it done when so many things are obvious. And the opposition, we've been saying it for years. All you have to do is point. All you have to do is point. And right now, pricing is hurting, and energy's part of that. So the Iran thing is a big deal. It has an impact there. Something has to be done.
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13: From ABC News, I'm Wayne Cabot. Talk of a deal on ending the war is so far just talk after President Trump said both sides were close. But now Here's ABC's Lama Hassan in London.
1: The president striking a different tone on Truth Social, saying that negotiations towards a deal with Iran are constructive, but both sides must take their time and get it right. So as of right now, there is no official deal yet, but there does seem to be significant movement that the U.S. and Iran are walking towards a two-step interim agreement.
13: Brent crude lower. Another night in evacuation centers for tens of thousands who fear a bulging chemical tank could blow in Orange County, California. A crack has emerged, and Fire Chief J.T. McGovern says that could be a good thing.
1: The president's...
14: It's going to relieve pressure. We want the pressure relieved out of that tank. When we know that there's no pressure, that takes care of one of the major issues that we have right now.
13: Ebola surveillance has been scaled up, and now more than 900 suspected cases have been identified in the Congo region of Africa, a place where a civil war is raging, forcing people to flee, even including health and humanitarian workers. The World Health Organization says 10 countries across Africa are at risk from the spread of Ebola, in which victims can bleed out. The closest finish in race history.
15: Swedish native Felix Rosenquist's margin of victory over David Malukas was 233/10,000ths of a second. How close is that? Not even Rosenquist believed he'd won.
16: I thought I didn't have it, and then I shifted up, and it was just kind of sucking up to David, and it was just enough to get me over the finish line.
15: The last lap pass for the win was only the fifth in the 110-year history of the 500. At the Indianapolis 500, Will Clark, ABC Sports.
13: NASCAR paid tribute to Kyle Busch at the Coca-Cola 600 in Charlotte. Busch's wife, son, and family were there. You're listening to ABC News.
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13: California officials report Chevron is charging 60 to 80 cents per gallon above other gas stations. And so,
19: Governor Gavin Newsom has told Californians to avoid Chevron this holiday weekend. In a statement, Chevron is saying in part, "We urge Sacramento to take energy policy seriously and stop making life expensive for California drivers." Chevron makes no mention of President Donald Trump nor the war with Iran for the surge in prices, but that's who some local drivers are holding responsible.
20: You're fighting with the country that has that we're buying all the oil from. What do you think?
19: Glendale, Abigail Velez, ABC News.
13: A Florida woman says the same man who attacked her during a morning jog last year is back behind bars, accused of attacking her again on the very same stretch of road in Volusia County. She says she didn't recognize him because he changed his appearance. Despite facing 5 years in the earlier case, the attacker took a 6-month plea deal. Nine bald eagles.

0: You may have noticed over the past few years, especially after I went through the whole, you know, battle for health and everything, I had to lose some weight. 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
2: 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Gary McNamara and Eric Harley talk about everything from politics to social issues and news of the day. 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
3: All across America, we are Red Eye Radio. He is Eric Harley and I'm Gary McNamara. Good morning. All right, so what was the thing that I went, all right, with all the voting that went on yesterday?
4: Huh.
3: It actually wasn't a particular primary race at all.
4: No?
3: Nope. It was this.
4: Mm.
3: The citizens, oh, wait a minute, it's Oregon. The people that live in Oregon.
4: The subjects.
3: Well, no, I don't want to say that. It's Oregon, so can we say just citizens vote? The people of Oregon are on track to overwhelmingly reject hikes to the state's gas tax, payroll tax, vehicle registration, and title fees that would have gone towards funding the maintenance and operations of public roads and bridges. Initial election results came in from the Oregon Secretary of State's office. We'll get to what the vote was in just a moment. Had it succeeded, the measure would have doubled most vehicle registration fees, raised the gas tax from 40 to 46 cents, raised title fees from $77 to $216, and doubled the payroll tax used for public transit from 0.1% of a paycheck to 0.2% until 2028. All right? So there you go. For cities and counties, the rejection means they will not be receiving more funding deeply needed to fix many sidewalks and potholes, particularly in rural areas.

0: Half the money raised by the gas tax, car registration fees, and title fees goes to cities and counties. That's how they promoted it. You won't receive more funding, and it's deeply needed, right?
1: Yeah,
0: so remember, this is Oregon.
1: Yeah, yeah.
0: What do you think the bill was defeated by in liberal Oregon? What do you think? 52-48%? 60-40%?
1: I was going to say 60-40.
0: Nope. 70-40%? No. Well,
1: no, because that wouldn't be good math.
0: What did I say? 70 to 30%? Now, thank you very much.
1: In Illinois, some have been defeated 70-40%.
0: Right.
1: But in Oregon, there's no history of that. Yeah.
0: 82.3% said no. 17.7% said yes.
1: I'm sorry, 82?
0: 82.3% in Oregon defeated Measure 120 that would have doubled most vehicle registration fees, raised the gas tax, raised title fees, and doubled the payroll tax for public transit.
1: Wow.
0: 82.3%.
1: That's almost half.
0: It goes back to what, for us, is the most frustrating thing right now.
1: Mm.
0: And we've talked about this. When you take the Republican identity, whether it's Trump or any particular congressperson or whatever.
1: Yeah, sure.
0: When you take their name out of it, the vast majority of what Republicans / and I'll throw in and or conservatives want get landslide numbers even in liberal areas.
1: Yeah. Yeah.
0: When you take the person out of it and just stick to the issues, you look at the issues, you do polling, every polling on the issues shows on the vast majority of issues, it's what Republican conservatives want. Mm. It's what conservatives want.
1: Mm-hmm.
0: That's the most frustrating thing. And when you look at the Siena Times poll that said 37% want to move on to something different once Trump is done. They love Trump. They'd support him completely.
1: Yeah, right.
0: But they want somebody who communicates differently.
1: Right, yeah.
0: And as I said before, the Republican Party and this administration, at times they've been wonderful at communications and at other times absolutely horrendous in communicating something that should be an absolute landslide. And the other thing we told Republicans, and we said this with Doge, and we said this with the, what was the other checks that were going to be coming out?
1: Tariff checks.
0: The tariff checks,
1: mm-hmm.
0: Do not overpromise and underdeliver.
1: Right.
0: You don't need to do that. And that's where this Republican Party and this administration has failed. And if they lose in November, and there's still a chance that they can win based on stuff like this.
1: Yeah.
0: That the Democrats are so crazy.
1: Yeah.
0: And that even Democrats are rejecting now tax increases. It goes to the point that we've always said. And we said it again yesterday. We'll say it again today. Democrats only want the federal government to provide everything because then they don't have to pay for it.
1: Right.
0: They can put it on. They can pick out and demonize a particular group that hopefully doesn't affect the majority of them. Or they just put it on their children, their grandchildren, and their great-grandchildren, let them take care of it. When states wish to do it themselves, right, here's another example. We need more money. By the way, that's not popular in Oregon, public transit.
1: Yeah, right.
0: Because I don't know what it was, but when I worked there, when I worked at KXL back in the late 90s, it was, you know, the attitude towards public transit was just livid.
1: Mm.
0: That, you know, I remember on a Saturday driving down roads and the traffic jams all over the place. And I'm like, well, this isn't Dallas.
1: Right, because they don't have a road infrastructure like, you know.
0: Like we have now.
1: Like we have
0: no.
1: Here. Yeah.
0: I'll never forget when the great Lars Larson.
1: Mm.
0: Was here in Dallas for something.
1: Yeah.
0: And he sent me a message saying, my God, They're constructing roads everywhere. That's the way right. it should be.
1: Yeah, there's no. There's a new highway going right through my living room. They just built it. I mean, it's weird because I was actually, to that point, I was here on I-35, not just blocks from where we sit right now. And I was heading northbound, and they're doing so much. They're expanding I-35. And there's this new... This thing started, the expansion of 35 started, I don't know, 5-6 years ago, whenever it was. Right here in our neighborhood, it started, I think, in the 1920s, it seems like. But there's this new part of it that goes up and over where it's going to be by kind of a bypass. And I thought, I didn't even see them do that. First of all, it seems like it's been going on forever, but parts of it have gone up, you know, so quick. But they're expanding. There's more roads than ever. And the more they expand, by the way, the more they fill in. Because we're getting, I think the last count was over 100,000 new people here in our area, in the Metroplex, every year. Every year.
0: Yeah, between 100 and 150, I think it is, because if you look at it, I've been here 26 years, and the whole Metroplex has increased by over 3 million. So that would be 100, over 100,000.
1: Yeah, I think they said the last report, I think, was like 105,000. Yeah.
0: That's not year. To the state.
1: No, that's just to our city. Area, our metro area.
0: Yeah, as I always explain to my friends back in Western New York, I'll be seeing Dad. I'm in Tampa this weekend, actually Tarpon Springs.
1: Mm-hmm.
0: Stop by Two Frogs.
1: Yeah,
0: the brewery. I don't know if they have it. They haven't had it in the summertime, but we always go by so I can have a chocolate coconut beer.
1: Yeah,
0: and you sit there and you say, it doesn't. It's not like a beer at all. And for me, it takes. You don't drink. It's not like you go in and drink five of these. Right. You drink one because it's like a dessert. But we'll be there. We'll be there over the weekend. Come by and say hi. And people always do. But people, we got a ton of listeners.
1: Yeah.
0: In the Tampa area, and whenever I say it, I'll walk in and Chad, who's the owner, will say, "People came in like crazy looking for you."
1: Yeah.
0: It's like, I know. So I got to make sure I say that.
1: Yeah.
0: When you look at, for example, Oregon, when it comes to roads or just their liberalism in general, I've always thought Oregon, when I worked there, was the most interesting place ever. And it's because you look at the, you know, as I always said when I was there, downtown area, pure anarchy, anarchists.
1: Portland.
0: Then as you go out a mile, communist.
1: Yeah.
0: Then socialist. And by the time you get 30 miles out, it's stay out of my face, conservatism.
1: Yeah.
0: Get out of my business, do that. And it's very, very interesting because it's, I don't know if there's a plan. And you know that because of the 15 counties that wish to secede and become part of Idaho.
1: Mm-hmm.
0: I mean, they're to the point there where they're like, this can't work.
1: Right.
0: You know, the forget about the aliens. If we don't agree with the aliens, we don't agree with we can't even live. We can't live in this state anymore. They don't feel, and why? Why do they want to secede? They don't feel like they're represented.
1: Mm-hmm. Right.
0: They have no power. Right. There are rules and regulations in their rural areas that they despise, that they think are counterproductive, that they believe are immoral. And Oregon, to me, was really one of the most interesting places I've ever lived because of the diversity of opinion. Even though it was led by the liberalism of Salem and Portland,
1: right?
0: You know, but it was amazing place to be, and it's where I had my first hole in one. So
1: yeah,
0: in Hood River, Oregon. Mm. So
1: well, and we see that in these blue states where the outlying areas are absolutely not on board. With what's going on in the major metro areas of these blue states. But the major metro areas control everything.
0: And so when you look at the numbers here, and when you look at the polling, and this is what's so frustrating to us, when we criticize the Republicans or we criticize Trump, it's not because we don't want them to win.
1: Right.
0: It's because we don't believe that they are effectively communicating on the issues where they can have landslide wins.
1: It's the opposite. We don't want them to lose.
0: Right.
1: And look, again, plenty of concerns with the Republican Party, but if Democrats get power.
0: Oh, yeah.
1: My gosh. And because the rebound for the Democrats, if they win, as insane as they are right now, they see that as, oh, look, people want this. This is exactly, it's working. This is exactly what people want. We're going to do more of the same, and it's going to be like nothing we've seen before.
0: We are Red Eye Radio.
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3: Active weather over the past weekend in parts of the Central Plains. USDA meteorologist Brad Rippey.
4: Southern Nebraska into northern Kansas taking the brunt of some very high winds and large hail in areas that may have been battered. Wheat fields that are already struggling due to drought and freezes hit in some cases by very large hail and gusty winds. On the 17th of May, another big outbreak across the Central Plains into the Western Corn Belt. Northwestern Iowa was hit by a number of tornadoes there.
3: With the trend continuing into this week.
4: May 18th, yet another outbreak. Central Plains into the Midwest, another rash of tornadoes, generally speaking, from northeastern Kansas, southeastern Nebraska, into parts of Missouri, May 19th. Still looking at active weather across parts of the Midwest, stretching down through the southeastern Great Plains. Everything is starting to shift eastward and weaken, so I think we've put the worst of it behind us.
3: I'm Rod Bain reporting for the U.S. Department of Agriculture in Washington, D.C.
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0: We are Red Eye Radio. He's Eric Cronin, and I'm Gary McNamara. Just reading here about the Oregon bill that went down to defeat, and this was Measure 120, which would have raised the gasoline tax, which would have doubled vehicle registration fees, would have raised title fees from $77 to $216, and doubled the payroll tax for public transit. Measure 120's popularity doesn't come as a surprise. Nearly 250,000 Oregonians, frustrated by potential gas tax hikes, signed a petition that placed the measure on the ballot. Plus, gas tax hikes in Oregon are historically unpopular. Oregon voters have rejected gas tax hike proposals on the ballot more than five times since 1928.
1: Wow.
0: And Oregon's gas prices right now, 80 cents higher than the national average, and $1.38 more than a year ago. But when it comes down to it, you know, you look at it, it's like nobody wants to pay any more taxes. Here's my question. If you put on there a tax on billionaires to pay for all this, would it have passed?
2: Ooh.
0: Or millionaires? Is it, I don't want to pay it, but if you did the same thing, if you said we are going to add another percentage point to the, oh man, when I was there, it was 9%. I'm not even sure what it is now. But if you added another 1% to the income tax for people making over $1 million, would that have passed?
2: I'm going to put a dollar on that bet. Yes. I hesitate there because we've seen in the blue states what's happening. And you and I wondered the other night how many people are looking at that going, we can't let this happen. We need, rich people need to stay here so we can have jobs. They can create things, build things, employ people. I don't know to what effect, though, that is, you know, we can't measure it until they vote on such items. So we'll see. Isn't there one? We were watching one, a prop that might hit the California ballot at some point. But we're anxious to see. Because on business things in the past several years, California has rejected things that would hurt business on propositions.
0: Do you remember, was it 2020? Was it 2022?
2: It was somewhere.
0: Was it the midterms where there were like four things?
2: Yeah.
0: Propositions on the California referendum. Four different referendums where if you looked at it, you would think that California was a conservative state. Remember
2: right.
0: that?
2: Right. Yes.
0: I can't remember what they were.
2: They voted pro-business because they knew it would hurt business.
0: Yeah.
2: So there is some consideration. I think a lot of people, even on the left, realize, well, this hurts mom and pop. You know, this is not just going to hurt large corporations. It can hurt any business in our state eventually. And I think that's the question. Because you asked that question, if you had said we're going to tax the billionaires to pay for this and millionaires in Oregon, had it gone a different way, I'd say at this point, probably, yeah. But I can't be for sure. Look, you know, they're leaving. The rich people are leaving these states because of the high taxes. So how much does that have an effect on average people that benefit from having jobs?
3: WPRO.
4: Vision loss is not something

0: ABC News, I'm Wayne Cabot. The rumblings of a deal enough to send oil futures lower. Brent crude back below $100 a barrel. 5% on the news that Iran and the U.S. are close to a deal on reopening the strait and getting Iran to hand over its highly enriched uranium. Another night in evacuation centers in Garden Grove, California, outside L.A. The crack that turned up in the huge bulging chemical tank could be a good thing. There's no sign of a leak, and there's hope that the contents have turned into a solid, and maybe the tank won't blow.
1: For days, officials have feared
0: the human eye could not have called this finish in Indy. Felix Rosenquist took the Indy 500, passing David Malukas on the last turn of the last lap to win by 0.02 seconds.
2: There was some wheel banging and some tire marks on the side pods, which is cool, but no one ended in the wall, and I think that's why it turned out to be such a great finish and such a show.
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10: And he is Eric Cronin, and I'm Gary McNamara. I found it, Eric.
11: Yeah, what?
10: I wanted to see, because this is the one thing that we've talked about. The most frustrating thing for us is the fact that on so many issues, when you take the personalities out of it, you know, you will see even the most liberal people vote conservative. And what's most frustrating is there's a communication problem that Republicans have had for the longest time on it. And we're just, that's what's frustrating, when you know you can win these issues, but you don't. And we used, the 82.3% defeat of the tax increases in Oregon yesterday. And then I thought about, okay, when was that California on some of these referendums sounded like this is a conservative state? And it was 2020, actually. It was 2020. Voters defeated Proposition 15 back in 2020, which would have raised money for schools and local governments by raising property taxes. Remember this?
11: Yep.
10: By raising property taxes on commercial and industrial real estate.
11: Yes, that's what it was. Yes. Right.
10: It would have changed aspects of Prop 13.
11: Right.
10: And so that's where you look at it and you say, okay, they were promoting that as, we're going to tax business, so we can raise money for schools and local government. That was defeated 52-48.
11: Well, and so you look at that, like commercial business. Well, that means small business, renting.
10: Mm-hmm.
11: What have we heard, especially with post-inflation? We've heard over and over again, we've heard it a lot around here in our state, that the rent for restaurants and, you know, any business is going through the roof, and they can't afford to stay in business. And so they knew this even then in California back in 2020. And that's what you have to look at, is something we've always said. The people come and go. It's the ideas that remain.
10: And he, listen to this, in Prop 16,
11: mm-hmm.
10: Back in 2020, voters defeated that, and that would have kept voters defeated Proposition 16, keeping California's ban on affirmative action in place. That was 56-44.
11: Yeah.
10: To keep the ban on affirmative action. That's where we looked at that and go, what's going on? Did everybody in Idaho move to California or what? All right. Others. This was interesting.
11: Hmm.
10: The proposition to allow 17-year-olds to vote in primaries,
11: right,
10: was defeated 55-45%. Where was it here? Local rent control. California voters have once again defeated a rent control measure.
11: Hmm.
10: Early results show no at 60% and yes at 40%. The measure is similar to the one on the ballot in 2016 that would have allowed cities and counties to implement rent control for certain residential properties that are over 15 years old. They said no.
11: Mm,
10: so they want to limit rent control, which, again, you see Mondami, it's all he wants to do.
11: Right.
10: Rent control.
11: Yeah.
10: And I think those were the ones we looked at, and we said, my gosh, what's going on in California? And that was back in 2020, and they have shown their liberal streak is greater than ever. But when you take the personalities out of it, that's why we have said, when you take the political parties and the personalities out of it, the vast majority of this country is moderately conservative.
11: Yes.
10: And the frustrating part is Republicans, the Republican Party needs to find a way to effectively communicate that you agree with us.
11: Well, here's the thing. You talk with people, anybody, everybody. Ask the question, would you like to lower your taxes? The answer is going to be yes. The answer is going to be yes. this idea of, well, no, I like paying more in taxes because it helps. It helps everyone. Sorry. There are very few people who think that way. And even in those cases, I wonder if they actually think that way. Because cost of living is everything.
10: I know.
11: It's the difference between being able to stay where you are or having to move.
10: And that's the frustrating thing.
11: And by the way,
10: that's the frustrating thing with the Republican Party right now. They don't seem to recognize after Biden lost because of it.
11: Right.
10: And it's like, well, yeah, but the stock market's going up. That's not pricing. The number of people on unemployment isn't as great as it was supposed to be. Doesn't matter. Inflation is moderating. It doesn't matter. It's what the prices are now. And you have to take that into consideration, especially when you won in 2024 by promising to bring down prices on day one.
11: Yep. It was wrong to make that promise, but you did it. And the only thing you can do is do more to get out of the way. And, you know, look, we believe, you and I believe wholeheartedly in the mission against Iran. But the conundrum is we keep hearing, okay, we're close to a deal. We're close to a deal. We're close to a deal. We're giving them more time. We're giving them more time. You can't do that till November.
10: You can't do that, I don't believe, for the next couple of weeks. Let me just read a couple of sentences here because this is another challenge that they have. This is the New York Post, which is absolutely in agreement with the president going into Iran.
11: Mm-hmm.
10: Donald Trump is facing a moment of maximum peril in his handling of Iran, one that will shape his legacy, America's stature, and perhaps the course of history itself. We are now entering the sixth week of a two-week ceasefire that was agreed to on a precondition that the Strait of Hormuz would be opened immediately. Yet it never happened, and Iran continues to attack our Arab allies while it dithers and strings out the talks. What gives? The president's big risk, political pressure over the midterms, and the buzzing of isolationists in Trump's own camp might nudge him to take any deal that lets him declare victory, save face, and bug out of Iran. That would be a catastrophic mistake, comparable almost to Neville Chamberlain's appeasement of Hitler at Munich in 1938. It would burn his legacy on the bonfire of political expediency. Walking away with the bad deal now would enhance the stature of Iran, vindicate its claims to regional power, place our Arab and Israeli allies in the precarious position, and signal to China, Russia, and the middle powers that America resolve is paper thin. It would also render meaningless the sacrifice of tens of thousands of brave Iranian citizens who were slaughtered for daring to stand up against their nearly 50 years of the mullah's tyranny. Trump has long condemned President Obama's 2015 Joint Comprehensive Plan of Action as a sellout deal that rewarded the Iranians in its pursuit of a nuclear bomb and support for terrorist proxies through the region. But the shape of negotiations today makes it plausible that in exchange for vague promises about weapons and nuclear enrichment, Iran could emerge with power to toll the Strait of Hormuz, sanctions relief, a ton of cash, and a burnished reputation covering up its savagery. This would be a statement of humiliation that would make Obama look pretty light by comparison. Plus, Iran would quickly rebuild its damaged infrastructure, resupply its depleted stocks of missiles, and resume arming Hezbollah, as we talked about yesterday, Hezbollah, Hamas, and the Houthis, confident that U.S. threats of retaliation are empty. What future president would want to open the Islamic Republic can of worms once again? Meanwhile, Iran uses friends in Pakistan and Qatar to communicate that a great deal is just around the corner. Iran's peace proposal reportedly contained nearly all the outrageous demands, reparations, release of frozen funds, no more Israeli attacks on Hezbollah terrorists as its previous one. Yet Trump agreed yet again to hold off on any military action and allow talks to proceed for days more, perhaps even a week. The White House might have some tactical reason for this. Arab allies, for example, may need to prepare, their defenses. But goes on and says, this is the moment. And we said this last week. This week is the moment.
11: No, you're at the end. You can't do this one more time. Now, again, in his post on Truth Social, he named names, the leaders of these countries. And I thought, well, all right. That's putting everything on the table as long as the follow-through is there. Now, at the end of it, he said, if we don't get a deal, we're going in, and we're going in big. So that has to happen. There has to be a deal. And the problem with a deal is I don't trust any deal without certification that we have the uranium. I just don't. Saying they pledge to not build nukes or work on nukes or whatever.
10: Yeah, yeah.
11: Nothing is there. We have to have control. We have to have in our possession the uranium. Period.
10: It's interesting because I'm looking at the New York Post, or the two headlines and opinion. Trump's steadfast approach to no nukes for Iran shows his unwavering resolve. Editorial, Trump's perilous moment of truth on Iran. We just read part of that editorial, and it's like, okay, yeah, there may still be something here, but this can't go on much further because obviously, and this is the thing too, the countering messages from the president when he says Iran wants a deal.
11: Right.
10: Well, okay, yeah, they want a deal. It's not your deal.
11: Well, that's it. And, you know, the story yesterday, Iran basically wants the U.S. to come in and rebuild. And, you know, they're looking for, who knows how many things on their list of asks. And the other thing, too, by the way, is, okay, then what? You're going to lift the embargo and let them trade oil so they can fund their proxies?
10: He said that, then they write here, every time Trump waves his fist at Iran and promises to take out a whole civilization only to reset when the clock, when the time expires, he diminishes his image and squanders American credibility. The choices in the next few days will shape not only Trump's legacy, but also the role of the United States as a global power and the protector of last resort of the world's sea lanes. After Britain's 1956 Suez crisis, the British Prime Minister, Anthony Eden, walked away from Suez, handing the control of the canal and the power to shape the Middle East for decades to come. Asked what he would have done, Winston Churchill said, I would have never dared, and if I had dared, I certainly never have dared stop. President Trump acted boldly when he struck a blow against the Iranian regime and vowed to denuclearize it. Backing down now would demonstrate not peace through strength, but peace through weakness, and surely a temporary peace at that. Mm-hmm. Don't buckle now, Mr. President. Finish the job. That's from the New York Post. That's been absolutely a supporter of the president going in and doing it. As we have said, there might have been strategy to begin with, but now where we're at right now, it's like, something has to be done.
11: Yeah, you've got days.
10: And it looks like the response initially from Iran is there's nothing.
11: Right, right.
10: Saw that yesterday.
11: Yeah.
10: We are Red Eye Radio.
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0: We are Red Eye Radio. He's Eric Cronin. I'm Gary McNamara. And you saw yesterday, I mean, the Iran's supreme leader, you know, Khamenei, and that's if he is actually saying this, used a series of posts on X to frame Iran's war as a jihad, a sacred religious war.
1: Right.
0: And all the experts are saying, okay, what they're saying is, we're not going to deal with you guys on anything.
1: Right.
0: We're daring you. You're not going to do anything. That's what they're saying to the United States right now. They sense weakness in the United States. We'll see whether we're weak or not in the next coming days. But this was probably not the reaction that the president wanted from Iran, because what do you do now? And when he said he said yesterday we were just hours from going in.
1: Yeah. Right.
0: Well, it doesn't look like anything has been accomplished. What are we, 2 or 3 days into it now? We're Wednesday,
1: yep.
0: So
1: yep.
0: 2 days.
1: Yeah. This clock is ticking, and this has to be the last clock on what's going to happen, one way or the other.

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6: From ABC News, I'm Wayne Cabot. Iran is not confirming details of any peace agreement with the U.S., instead reasserting its right to control the Strait of Hormuz. Still, crude is down about 5% on the prospect of peace. ABC chief foreign correspondent Ian Pannell is in Tel Aviv.
7: Administration official telling ABC News there'll be a limited interim agreement that would include opening the Strait of Hormuz and an end to the U.S. blockade. The official saying there'll also be commitment from the Iranians to negotiate the removal of their stockpile of highly enriched uranium. But Iranian state media saying the draft agreement doesn't have any nuclear commitments. Intelligence sources telling ABC News that despite the bombing, Iran retains the ability to enrich uranium, one of the many pre-war goals that hasn't been reached.
6: Over 900 Ebola cases now reported across the Democratic Republic of Congo, more than 115 deaths. American citizens returning from the impacted area are being funneled through Virginia and Atlanta for any signs of symptoms. A chemical tank in danger of blowing to pieces in a neighborhood in Orange County, California, with a potential of a one-mile blast radius, has a crack in it. And the fire chief says that may be a good thing. It might relieve the pressure and avoid an explosion.
8: So we don't know if the whole tank is completely solidified right now and it's all plastic. That would be best case scenario, but we don't know because we can't see inside, and we're working with experts right now to see if we can see the density inside the tank that could tell us.
6: Chief T.J. McGovern, another night in evacuation centers meantime for tens of thousands of Californians. This Memorial Day weekend, the oldest Pearl Harbor survivor, age 106, is keeping the memory alive of that surprise attack. Looking back, Freeman Johnson, Centerville, Massachusetts, says his greatest legacy is raising a family. There are only 11 survivors of that surprise attack. 2,400 Americans died. You're listening to ABC News.
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6: A kidnapper's call turned out to be an AI scam, leaving a mother willing to do anything for her daughter's safe return and warning people, beware. 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
11: I was going to do anything I could.
12: Deborah Del Mastro got a call from an unknown number. He told her he had kidnapped her 37-year-old daughter, Sarah. Then he gave her proof.
11: And my daughter's voice telling me that, you know, I love you, Mom. I'm so sorry. I'm so scared.
12: Deborah followed the man's instructions.
11: The guy is barking orders.
12: After sending $5,400, it had all been a scam. Martinez police tell us they're investigating, but little hope she'll get any of her money back. Dryden Quigley, ABC News.
6: San Antonio Spurs at home beat OKC to tie the Western Conference games at 2 apiece. An indie rarity, a pass with only 50 feet of track left.
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2: 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Gary McNamara and Eric Harley talk about everything from politics to social issues and news of the day. 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
3: All across America, we are Red Eye Radio. He is Eric Harley and I'm Gary McNamara. Good morning.
4: Hello.
3: Thank you for being here. So I'm reading this here. Second batch of UFO files set to be released after lawmaker teased holy crap moment. I did see a headline yesterday. I didn't even read the article that said some former Army general said that the aliens exist deep in the sea.
4: Well, of course they do. Because we don't have the means to go down there and find them. By the way, I saw that movie.
3: Yeah, there was that movie, wasn't there? You're right. Yeah, there was a movie. Yeah, The Abyss. The Abyss.
4: With Ed, what's his name?
3: Ed Harris.
4: Yeah. The Abyss. Yeah.
3: Yeah. Not a coincidence that he played Gene Kranz in Apollo 13.
4: Now we'll combine the two.
3: Right.
4: And we'll do the Apollo Abyss.
3: You know what I find interesting on this? This isn't a question of whether there is life in the universe. Mm-hmm. You know, we believe there probably is life. Is the life like us? Who knows? You know, when you look at the
4: I really hope not.
3: when you look at the trillions of things that were necessary. Just exactly that every single one had to happen in order for us to get to the way that we are, to have a habitable planet. And then everything that went along with it.
4: Mm-hmm.
3: It's a very, very rare thing. First off, a livable planet is a very rare thing. And the billions of years that it took for us to get to this point. Yeah. And so you're not just saying that life doesn't exist. Could it have been in an earlier timeline or a later timeline?
4: Right.
3: I've seen everything that, well, they've, I saw, you know, story. There's nothing that says they're credible. Well, we have had radio signals. Not publicly, we haven't.
4: No.
3: But they exist anywhere.
4: No.
3: And so if you look at a society, because the point is, if there was a society that existed a billion years ago,

0: that was as advanced as we are, and a billion light years away, we'd be getting their radio signals now.
1: Right.
0: And so, if it's the same time pattern, a thousand light years away, we're never going to know it. We won't know it if they're communicating, because we've only had radio signals, what now? I'm trying to think when the first radio, radio is different than having radio signals or electricity, what, the mid 1800s maybe? What I find fascinating is, are there things that we can't identify? Absolutely. You know, it's funny because if you say, I've seen a UFO, well, you're nuts then. You've seen extraterrestrials. A UFO is not the admission that you've seen extraterrestrials. It means you've seen something in the sky you can't identify.
1: Right.
0: That's it.
1: Right.
0: And I've seen probably two or three in my life that I could not identify.
1: Well, the things on the back of my hand, well, I look and go, what the hell is that?
0: Yeah. I'll look at them.
1: That's new.
0: Where did that pimple show up on my shoulder from?
1: My wife's looking at my hand. She goes, what are all the scratches on your hand? I'm like, I don't know. None of my business.
0: Well, what's amazing is, all I have to do is go to YouTube and say, physicist. Basically physicist has extraterrestrial life visited us.
1: Mm-hmm.
0: And it's quite depressing. It's like, get ready to understand that we're alone on this earth or in this universe. There's nobody else out there that we're ever going to communicate with. Even if they do exist, we're alone. And they all, it's funny because a couple of them were just the label of it, the title of it was like depressing as heck, that they attempt to make it depressing. But then when you just go through the physics of it and traveling the speed of life and any type of life form traveling at that speed, which you would have to, which is impossible to do, as they say, as Einstein proved. Mm-hmm. And it's like the laws of physics and traveling at the speed of light. It's like, that's why you even see, can we get to Mars? Yeah. Can we get to Mars in 10 years? Well, do you know how many flights you're going to have to put supplies into Mars? Because it's going to be, at least a 3-year mission.
1: Well, and be careful, by the way, just advice, how you phrase your search on YouTube. Because if you phrase it wrong, your algorithm is going to start sending you things like, Bigfoot is out there and he's eating chupacabras.
0: I find it fascinating the different sides of this that never come together for a debate.
1: Yeah.
0: And Congress last year, remember?
1: Yeah.
0: We're going to be surprised. And are the extraterrestrials out there? We're going to find stuff that's going to, you're going to go crazy over it. And then we get stuff released last week and people go, I can't identify it, but no, there's no sign of human life. But it's out there, And it's like, well, if it's out there, it came from here. It didn't come from out there.
1: Well, and
0: because there's nowhere for it to come from.
1: Well, here's the thing. We as a society, as a civilization, have advanced to the degree that you can use an iPhone to make a Hollywood quality style movie. Yet you can't get any of these things on anything but a blurry camera. It's since the old Mitch Hedberg joke. Well, maybe Bigfoot himself is just blurry. There's all of these grainy videos, even the military videos. There's no way to determine what it looks weird. My first thought was, is there a drone being developed that can move at that kind of speed? A new type of drone that can move at that type of speed. Mm-hmm. We've never seen anything like it. Well, there are things that are new all the time being developed. And that's my question. Because my greater concern would be that there's advancement in that area, not by the U.S., but by the enemy. Now, I have confidence in our intelligence agencies to find that information and to detect that information as to what kind of activity they're involved in. But still, my greater concern is development of military weapons that would be used against us. And there are some that we know of that they're using that are very scary if they go full on, widely used, and the enemy decides they're going to attack.
0: You know, I remember the first time I saw a stealth fighter,
1: mm-hmm.
0: which would have been in the mid-'80s.
1: Mm-hmm.
0: I didn't know what the hell it was.
1: I thought it was Batman.
0: You know, someone looked at it and go, look at that. And I went, what in the... You know, that's a stealth fighter.
1: Yeah.
0: Like, oh, wow. This was like in the mid, because they came, I think the 83 is when it entered service.
1: Right.
0: Believe it or not, they've been around that long.
1: Right.
0: And so when I first saw it, because you couldn't see an angle on it.
1: Right.
0: And
1: right.
0: I didn't hear any sound the first time.
1: Mm-hmm.
0: Right. I'll never forget when I lived in Navarre, Florida, you know, right next to Eglin Air Force Base, besides hearing the nightly bomb. They still bomb there. They still got the bomb because they used to bomb there at night. You could hear it. The bomb is like, you feel, it's like, oh, well, they're bombing at Eglin again. But there I am sitting at my place in Navarre, Florida. And this is before Navarre became the megalopolis that it is of what, like, I think there's probably 30, 40,000 people there. It was like 5,000 when I was there.
1: Mm.
0: And we're looking over the Gulf and we're like, oh my, what the hell is that? There's these lights just coming our way and you don't hear anything until they come right overhead, and they were helicopters, but you could not tell, and right. they were moving yeah. around a little bit. I mean, it looked like you were going, anybody know what that is? And I'm sitting out there with a few people who go, I have no idea.
1: Right.
0: And they were so low,
1: right?
0: You know, and they're coming right at us, and probably we saw them maybe about 5 or 6 miles out over the Gulf, and right. you know, just coming, and so we could. But and another time, my brother and I were sitting. This goes back into the 60s. We're sitting on our front porch, and there is a, you know, we're looking, and we looked at this thing coming over. We could not tell what it was. We had no idea.
1: Mm-hmm, mm-hmm.
0: And it's just like slowly went over, completely silent. Over, it wasn't that high. And we're like, wow. One of the most interesting things, UFO things that I ever heard of, because it was so simple, was somebody took like plastic bags and had a setup beneath it where they put candles in it. And the thing lifted up, and they put like 20 of these into the air. And
1: right.
0: they just went across, and they gave, when they were all going across, and they tied a bunch of them with strings across, and people were saying, there's a UFO, because it makes no sound.
1: It looks like one craft.
0: Yeah, it's like one craft when it's up there at night.
1: Yeah.
0: And that was like, I read that in the 60s, that somebody
1: right.
0: did that.
1: Right, yeah.
0: But I just find it interesting that the science of space travel is never brought up when even Congress is talking about UFOs. You don't even hear the talk now. You right. hear it more now. You can see it on YouTube.
1: Mm-hmm, mm-hmm.
0: People are looking for it on YouTube and everything mm-hmm, else. Mm-hmm. But it's just like, well, how did they get here?
1: Right. right.
0: That's the question. How did they get here? Because it's impossible for a life form to do it. And even if you could, you know, they talked about, you know, future space travel.
1: Mm-hmm. Like,
0: we may never, ever get out of the solar system because, you know, everybody dies.
1: Mm-hmm.
0: Everybody mm-hmm. dies, and then you have to reproduce.
1: Right, yeah, right.
0: And they said, we're not close to doing suspended animation.
1: Right.
0: We can't freeze a body and bring it back.
1: Right.
0: It's like not, and we don't see that, you know, in hundreds and hundreds or thousands of years. And so how do you do that? You know, how do... The psychology of man for space travel themselves, how far can we go? And it's like, not very far. Anything that we send out, like the Voyager 1 and Voyager 2,
1: mm-hmm.
0: the Voyager 1's been out there since 77, still going.
1: Mm-hmm.
0: You know, and, you know, that's about it. It'll have to be all robots. Human life can't do it because of, number one, the radiation belts. And you can't stop.
1: Right.
0: You can't carry the fuel to stop.
1: Right. Yeah.
0: And it was funny because one of the things is, well, if all these things have crashed, so they came millions of light years away and crashed?
1: In Vegas. Think about that. You know, it's because...
0: in the ocean. That was the latest one I've seen.
1: It seems like a comedy. There's 10-foot aliens in my backyard in Las Vegas.
0: Yeah, remember that one.
1: And I'm thinking to myself, the two aliens going, you know, one to the other, dude, look, I took a nap for 10 minutes and then you crashed, and you crashed in Vegas? Really? Really?
0: It was a band Crash Vegas.
1: Yeah. Because the thing is, and it turned out, the one person in the family had a YouTube channel or whatever, and it was just so stupid.
0: Oh, the sleuths tore that apart on the internet.
1: Gosh, it was just so horrible. And you think about it. Okay, that's supposed to be advanced civilization. You know, in one video or in one story, they can't keep their aircraft going, and they crash in Vegas. In the other one, they're flying in this tic-tac-looking thing that's moving through air and water at speeds and trajectories we've never seen before. Sorry. Something else is going on. I think the whole tic-tac thing, I think those crap, I suspect it's some kind of experiment. It could be our own, by the way, which you're not going to tell an average military pilot that's what's going on.
0: Well, we already know.
1: If it's a drone or whatever you're testing.
0: We already know that the military loved all the UFO stuff back in the 50s and 60s because they were developing all these craft, and they knew it was their
1: make
0: stuff.
1: Make people believe it's something that it's not, because that's the thing. Right. If they start believing it's military, then you're going to have the media doing a lot of investigation.
0: Right. They were happy
1: and
0: with that.
1: And that gets the enemy the upper hand if they find out. Yeah.
0: So I just find that interesting. Look, there are things I don't know about the universe. There are things I don't know what they are.
1: Right.
0: But to assume that the answer is something that's almost impossible. That physicists say is impossible.
1: Yeah.
0: That you couldn't travel here. You couldn't do it. No life form could do it. There aren't any habitable planets where you could actually get here. You can't go the speed of light. Mm-hmm. You can't go a little bit under the speed of light.
1: Right.
0: But really the major thing is radiation. Radiation kills everything once you get out.
1: Yeah. Yep.
0: We're protected here with the barrier, you know, on this Earth. But you go out into deep space, radiation kills almost everything.
1: Right. And nobody can hear you scream.
0: We are Red Eye Radio.
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0: We are Red Eye Radio. He's Eric Cronin, and I'm Gary McNamara. By the way, we haven't talked about the anti-weaponization fund. Sorry. I don't care whether it's Republican or Democrat. No slush funds.
1: Yeah. No.
0: No slush funds.
1: No.
0: Sorry. Was Trump wronged by that IRS contractor? Yes. Should he, in negotiations with the Department of Justice, or should it be the Department of Justice he's negotiating with, or should courts be taking care of it?
1: Right. Right.
0: But for bureaucrats to deal with bureaucrats to come up with money, and where Trump burned himself was by making it $1.776 billion, because that figure means nothing. You don't have somebody actually figuring out actual damages or the punitive damages that it cost you. You're just picking out what is perceived as a patriotic figure, which to me indicates that the amount is no relation to the damage that has been done.
1: Right. Could be more, could be less. The question is,
0: right,
1: it needs to be
2: WPRO.
1: The system.
3: ADHD. It's the child who can't.

0: ABC News, I'm Wayne Cabot. Iran throwing cold water on a purported deal to end the war with the U.S., reasserting a legal right to manage the Strait of Hormuz. President Trump, after saying that a deal was near, is now saying he doesn't want to rush things. He wants to get it right. And he wants that ballroom, citing the latest shooting outside the White House. ABC Selena Wang.
1: The president, who is facing backlash from even within his own party for his $1 billion request in taxpayer money for the White House complex, saying it goes to show how important it is for all future presidents to get what will be the most safe and secure space of its kind ever built in Washington, D.C.
0: A crack in a chemical tank, usually a bad thing, maybe not, though, in the case of a bulging tank of toxic chemical outside L.A. The crack may be enough to relieve pressure and hopefully get tens of thousands back in their homes. They've been.
2: You may have noticed over the past few years, especially after I went through the whole, you know, battle for health and everything, I had to lose some weight. 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
9: 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No, I'm against what's going on with the anti-weaponization fund. Look, Trump was screwed over. If there were damages, Trump should be able to get damages. He was never going to get $10 billion. But if you look at it, many times people will get an apology for the deal. But the fact is, the lawsuit should be in federal court. The Department the Department of Justice should be, when you look at it, you don't have local prosecutors that can make deals to pay people money.
10: Right. Right.
9: Civil courts take care of that.
10: Mm-hmm.
9: Federal civil courts should be taking care of this. That's the system that we have. Unelected bureaucrats and prosecutors should not be making deals. Now, if they make a deal for a sentence, that's one thing. You know, yeah, where they plea bargain there. But for the president to sue the IRS, that should go through the courts. The Department of Justice, in my opinion, shouldn't even be a part of it. Prosecutors, they are basically the prosecutorial arm of the federal government.
10: Mm-hmm.
9: And that's where they should stay.
10: Mm-hmm.
9: Unelected bureaucrats should not, and then, because you get to the point of this isn't about taking care of the damages that Trump needs. This is going completely off that reservation to anybody out there who has been a victim of the weaponization of government can apply for money from this slush fund. You saw Comey said he may apply, and then. There was a Republican that said, well, the way I see it underneath this, Hunter Biden could apply too.
10: Mm-hmm.
9: No, the court should be taking care of that.
10: Right.
9: It should not be unelected bureaucrats or appointed people on a council.
10: Well, because then the next Democrat in office could come in and say, we're going to create a much larger slush fund. And we're going to reimburse people damaged by Trump. In any way.
9: And by the way, I don't think that, well, if Congress passed this fund, no, I disagreed with the slush fund that the Congress created, you know, for sexual harassment or sexual assault problems inside of there to keep it quiet.
10: Right.
9: No, sorry, they all become public. And if any reparations are due, the courts, civil courts.
10: Case by case,
9: it should take care of it. There should be no, because when you do something like this, the perception is it can be used as a slush fund to give money and appoint reparations to whoever you personally feel that is damaged and not the courts. And no, it should not be this way. I'm against it. I'd be against it if Democrats did it. I'm against it if Republicans are doing it.
10: Well, in the case of the sexual harassment thing, too, it becomes something that people don't get the information on. We don't get, again, like you would through a case in court, you don't get the information on what's done with that money, which means, well, wait a minute, what are the allegations?
9: Yeah.
10: Right? So if there are damages, you have to prove it in court. You have to demonstrate that in court. And then the court will award based on the findings.
9: Right.
10: Or not.
9: And it's all public.
10: Yep. And it's all public. And we get to see exactly where that money is going, but also
9: the amount. If they make a deal outside the court, you might not know what the amount is.
10: But you get to see who's damaging who according to the allegations, according to the filings. And that's the way it should be.
9: Yeah. And so, no, this is I'll put it at the minimum, the perception is that if the perception is this money can be used in a way that is outside the normal civil courts, don't do it.
10: Right. Yeah.
9: And I still don't know. I still have to do a little bit more research. What allows the Department of Justice? I mean, are they spending their money? Is this Department of Justice money? Was this awarded by Congress?
10: Mm.
9: I think that system, if that's the way the Congress has given the Department of Justice $50 billion a year to make deals with people who've been wronged by anything, is wrong to do. The civil courts exist for a reason.
10: Right.
9: The civil courts should be doing it. Prosecutors should not be handing out civil awards.
10: No. No.
9: That's simple.
10: No, we have a system for that. Case by case. And you have to make your case. Yep. Period. You know, imagine how this could grow to who knows what level.
9: Because it can't be a broad umbrella. Anybody can apply for it, and then we'll figure out how your damage and this certain amount exists. And once this certain amount is gone, then it's done. It has to be spent by a certain amount of time. I forgot when it has to be spent by.
10: Right.
9: It doesn't make it. The perception can be this is being done behind closed doors by the president who controls the Department of Justice and who controls who was on that board, and he can fire anybody who was on that board if he doesn't like where the money is being paid out.
10: Exactly.
9: Sorry. If you wish to give damages to the president, fine. Well, not damages. The court should give damages to the president, not the Department of Justice.
10: Right. Well, and imagine what Democrats would do with it.
9: Oh, my God. Climate change damage.
10: Yeah. Every household. Bypass the basic monthly income. And you're being damaged here by, and we're going to do this. We'll do it through the EPA. I mean, over and over again, you could apply this for a liberal in office to unbelievable levels. Anybody who claims to be damaged by Trump being president, just put it out in the generic form.
9: You know, you mentioned climate change. Uh-huh. We didn't cover this.
10: What?
9: Happened over the weekend.
10: What?
9: You saw that the United Nations-backed Intergovernmental Panel on Climate Change has quietly adjusted their modeling framework.
10: Mm-hmm.
9: Basically, they've taken out the doomsday scenarios that Democrats and everyone else on the left have been promoting for the last 40 years.
10: Mm-hmm. Of course.
9: They've backed off using some of the most aggressive doomsday estimates after determining that they were not the most plausible outcomes. No blank, Sherlock. Well, they've answered my question.
10: Hmm.
9: If for 40 years all the doomsday predictions and the set dates they were going to happen came and went, and it never happened.
10: Right.
9: Well, then, should you lose any credibility? The left doesn't think you should, but apparently the UN now is saying, yeah, we have to back off because we've been wrong on every doomsday scenario.
10: Yeah, it's eventually you are going to have to change something, right? Now, something tells me they'll go on to the next lie, whatever that's going to be.
9: Global cooling.
10: Yeah, right.
9: Al Gore was talking about that, a month ago?
10: Mm-hmm.
9: We have to confront global cooling now.
10: Right, yeah.
9: Well, we always said global cooling. Global cooling is coming.
10: Yeah, sure.
9: Just because of the rotation around the sun.
10: Mm-hmm.
9: I mean, what caused the ice age is going to happen again.
10: Right.
9: You know, how the planet's tilted, everything else, the rotation. And I think it's, 6 to 10,000 years away.
10: Right.
9: We're going to be going back into an ice age again. But that's based on physics.
10: Mm-hmm.
9: How the planets travel around the sun.
10: And there's not enough room for everyone to move to Arizona.
9: Well, luckily, by the time
10: that... Las Vegas.
9: Okay, we're going to go...
10: It'll still be 115 in Vegas.
9: What was the movie again?
10: Which one?
9: the one where, remember, the everything froze up because of...
10: Day After Tomorrow.
9: Remember, my favorite was one of the helicopters. Remember, it went from, like, normal temperatures to 150 degrees below zero, like, in 1 second, and all the helicopters are flying and just froze and dropped.
10: Oh, yeah. Well, the Manhattan filled with water, and then it froze in 2 seconds.
9: Yes.
10: Yeah. Tornadoes. The craziest, the stupidest looking tornadoes in L.A.
9: The one in L.A. where the guy, the janitor?
10: So,
9: his headphones on, and all of a sudden he opens a door and there's no building?
10: A friend of mine is a stunt driver in Hollywood, and he gets a call. He said it was late at night. He said it was after midnight. And they said, we need somebody to drive an ambulance in this scene for this movie we're shooting. And it was Day After Tomorrow. It was the tornado scene. I've watched the movie a couple of times. I can't see the ambulance that he was driving. I'm not sure if it made the cut or not, but he told me about that. So every time I think of that movie and that scene where, I don't know, how many tornadoes was it?
9: I don't know, but they were huge and they were just all the...
10: It was just insane tornadoes. Yeah. And all this was happening almost simultaneously. And then all at once, you know, just started, it went from nothing to boom. It went from, at the beginning, we're getting some weird readings to, there's chunks of ice falling from the sky in the next scene.
9: I also liked 2012 was a great movie, though.
10: Oh, that was fun.
9: I mean, that to me was one of Woody Harrelson's finest roles.
10: Yeah. No, the scene of getting in that small plane and then flying through all of the falling buildings and collapsing. Basically, the earth is collapsing underneath them. And
9: California is falling into the sea. Yeah.
10: And the buildings are falling around. They're having to navigate that in an airplane. Almost like a Star Wars scene, you know, in a small airplane.
9: Oh, that's right.
10: Remember that?
9: Yeah.
10: Yeah. And
9: here he was, I think they stole some of that from Independence Day. Remember Independence Day where he was chasing the alien, or the alien was chasing him in the
10: alien plane, craft. Yeah.
9: And they're going through it and stuff is falling. That's what it reminds me of. They took that from Independence Day.
10: Right. But Woody Harrelson in the RV. That's going to be me. Not because I think the world is going to end. I mean, we are doomed. But because I don't want to hear anything about when I finally retire years from now, I don't want to hear anything about liberals and how crazy it is. We warned you. We warned you. And I'm going to be in an old RV in the middle of nowhere.
9: Well, he was doing van life before anybody else.
10: Yeah, exactly. Exactly. For the right reason. Yeah. Yeah, good movie. But look. Yeah,
9: I look at that, and also he was, what, Admiral? Was he Admiral Halsey? Forgot who he was in Midway.
10: And
9: I'll never forget going to Midway, and when I saw that, was it about 6 years ago when that came out?
10: Mm-hmm.
9: And he's really good. He's not Admiral Halsey. That was the other guy.
10: Mm-hmm.
9: But he was one of the admirals, and he was great in that movie. It was like, wow. Mm-hmm. I think those are two of his best roles. But at the end of it, I found out the entire movie about Midway. And this is where they had the realistic dive bomber scenes.
10: Right.
9: They couldn't get anybody in the United States to back it. It was backed by Chinese investors. Chinese investors backed one of the best movies on the Battle of Midway.
10: Wow. Insane.
9: I know.
10: Yeah.
9: We are Red Eye Radio.
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0: And I'm Gary McNamara. He's Eric Harley. We are Red Eye Radio. You know, we talked about how you've seen it in the last couple of days, and we figured it would happen. We said it last week. We said the president's got to figure out something to do on Iran here coming up, and you've seen now, just right in the Fox News editorial from a military guy saying he's got to do something. He's got to make the decision.
1: Yeah.
0: Either we're going to allow Iran to keep it, or we've got to actually do what is necessary to get it, and that is going to be very, very tough to actually do that. But one or the other, he's going to have to do, and you know conservatives are getting antsy. Babylon Bee headline, which is, again, as pro-Trump as you can get.
1: Yeah.
0: White House insists high gas prices are a small price to pay for accomplishing nothing in Iran. Now, that's not true. You still would have accomplished a lot.
1: Yeah.
0: But that's where a lot of conservatives and supporters of Trump are right now. What are you doing? This is making you look weak.
1: Right.
0: As you see every day, oh, Trump announced it, and tomorrow is Taco Tuesday. You know, I mean, that's...
1: Right. Yep.

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9: From ABC News, I'm Wayne Cabot. Talk of a deal on ending the war is so far just talk after President Trump said both sides were close, but now... Here's ABC's Lama Hassan in London.
10: The president striking a different tone on Truth Social, saying that negotiations towards a deal with Iran are constructive, but both sides must take their time and get it right. So as of right now, there is no official deal yet, but there does seem to be significant movement that the U.S. and Iran are walking towards a two-step interim agreement.
9: Brent crude lower. Another night in evacuation centers for tens of thousands who fear a bulging chemical tank could blow in Orange County, California. A crack has emerged, and Fire Chief J.T. McGovern says that could be a good thing.
10: The president's...
11: It's going to relieve pressure. We want the pressure relieved out of that tank. When we know that there's no pressure, that takes care of one of the major issues that we have right now.
9: Ebola surveillance has been scaled up, and now more than 900 suspected cases have been identified in the Congo region of Africa, a place where civil war is raging, forcing people to flee, even including health and humanitarian workers. The World Health Organization says 10 countries across Africa are at risk from the spread of Ebola, in which victims can bleed out. The closest finish in race history.
12: Swedish native Felix Rosenquist's margin of victory over David Malukas was 233 ten-thousandths of a second. How close is that? Not even Rosenquist believed he'd won.
13: I thought I didn't have it, and then I shifted up, and it was just kind of sucking up to David, and it was just enough to get me over the finish line.
12: The last lap pass for the win was only the fifth in the 110-year history of the 500. At the Indianapolis 500, Will Clark, ABC Sports.
9: NASCAR paid tribute to Kyle Busch at the Coca-Cola 600 in Charlotte. Busch's wife, son, and family were there. You're listening to ABC News.
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9: California officials report Chevron is charging 60 to 80 cents per gallon above other gas stations. And so,
16: Governor Gavin Newsom has told Californians to avoid Chevron this holiday weekend. In a statement, Chevron is saying in part, "We urge Sacramento to take energy policy seriously and stop making life expensive for California drivers." Chevron makes no mention of President Donald Trump nor the war with Iran for the surge in prices, but that's who some local drivers are holding responsible.
17: You're fighting with the country that has, that we're buying all the oil from. What do you think?
16: Glendale, Abigail Velez, ABC News.
9: A Florida woman says the same man who attacked her during a morning jog last year is back behind bars, accused of attacking her again on the very same stretch of road in Volusia County. She says she didn't recognize him because he changed his appearance. Despite facing 5 years in the earlier case, the attacker took a six-month plea deal. Nine bald eagles have been found poisoned near a landfill in New Jersey. One has died. State and federal wildlife officials think that the birds fed on uncovered carcasses of euthanized farm animals at the Warren County landfill. Six of the eight eagles have been released back into the wild after being cared for by the Raptor Trust. State environmental officials are working with the people at the landfill to make sure that animal carcasses are covered up so wildlife won't feed on them. The Raptor Trust is open to the public, who can walk among the majestic eagles, hawks, falcons, and owls on the mend. I'm Wayne Cabot, ABC News.
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0: It's Red Eye Radio. Gary McNamara and Eric Harley talk about everything from politics to social issues and news of the day. Whether you're up late or you're just starting your day, welcome to the show from the Relief Factor Studios. This is Red Eye Radio.
1: All across America, we are Red Eye Radio. He is Eric Harley and I'm Gary McNamara.
2: Hi.
1: The beginning of the show interrupted my reading.
2: Oh, yeah, did it? What happened?
1: Well, I was reading this story from Fox News. Oscar-nominated filmmaker disappointed his AI girlfriend dumped him. Now, of course, you look at that, and the first thing you think of is clickbait, right? I've got to...
2: Yeah, right.
1: And did it work for me?
2: Uh-huh.
1: It's like,
2: yeah.
1: I got to click it. I got to read this one. Dating in the digital era can't be easy, as one Oscar-nominated filmmaker learned the hard way. Paul Schrader, a screenwriter for classics like Taxi Driver and Raging Bull, revealed in a Facebook post that he had dabbled in developing an AI girlfriend. Now, as far as I'm concerned, if you're if that's where you are in life right now, you've got way too much time on your hands. Out of desire to understand male-female interaction in our matrix, this is a quote from him.
2: All right.
1: I procured an online AI girlfriend. What a disappointment.
2: You know what?
1: So, this clickbait was worth it just for that line.
2: Yeah.
1: So,
2: he should have followed up with, but not quite the disappointment of a real girlfriend.
1: The 79-year-old Schrader wrote early on Tuesday morning, I tried to probe her programming, the boundaries explicitness. I know I did the same thing.
2: Hold on a second.
1: Hey,
2: we're pretty sure the FCC commissioner doesn't listen to our show, right?
1: Yes, I don't believe there's anything that can get us fined.
2: No, all right.
1: I tried to probe her programming, the boundaries of explicitness, the degree she has knowledge of her creation, and so forth.
2: Well,
1: she fell into evasive patterns. Oh, you mean like a real woman?
2: No. You know why?
1: I'm kidding.
2: Well, I tried to start at that part again, just those part, what he tried to do?
1: Yes.
2: So read that again.
1: All right, here we go again.
2: Because I'll tell you why she fell into evasive patterns.
1: I tried to probe her programming, boundaries of explicitness.
2: Say it again real slow.
1: The degree she has knowledge of her creation and so forth, she fell into evasive patterns, redirecting me to her programming. When I persisted, she terminated our conversation. She broke up with me.
2: Because you're creepy. Because you're weird, dude. Explicitness? Explicitness?
1: Yes. AI rejected him.
2: Yeah. You start with, how was your day? Not with, hey, would you take your clothes off? What in the world?
1: You know, he was married to Mary Beth Hurt.
2: Okay.
1: Who was the mother? I can't believe I know this.
2: Yeah, because I don't know who Mary Beth. I can't remember who Mary Beth Hurt is.
1: William Hurt's sister, I believe.
2: Oh, okay, yeah. All right.
1: She was in. Do you remember the movie Daryl?
2: Yeah,
1: she was the mother in the movie Daryl.
2: And wasn't Daryl about a computer?
1: Yes,
2: kid.
1: That's the whole point. When I read I'm like, was he influenced by Daryl? You know,
2: does he just have some kind of I don't know, electronic fetish? Is there such a thing? I don't mean watching porn on your phone. I mean like electronic fetish.
1: I've got a Daryl fetish.
2: What is this?
1: For people that don't know, Daryl was a robot with electronic mind that made him, you could not distinguish him from being human unless you did whatever, a CAT scan of his brain.
2: And it was kind of a modern

0: modern version of Pinocchio, except he didn't lie. And when he did, his brain would short circuit.
1: Well, he was like a and he escaped from the lab, and let me see, was it Mary Beth Hurt and Lenny, not Squiggy, Lenny.
0: Oh was, yeah. David.
1: He was the husband in that movie. Right. I have no idea why I remember that movie.
0: Yeah,
1: I have no idea. I can't remember ever going to watch that movie, or I just know the movie.
0: I remember one part of the movie where Daryl went up to his, parents, if you want to call them that, and said, "Follow me if you want to live."
1: No, the thing I remember is the baseball game.
0: Yeah.
1: Where because he was, he looked like a skinny little kid,
0: mm-hmm.
1: but because he was a robot, every ball he could hit a home run every time if he wanted to.
0: Right.
1: And so they won the game. All I remember is at the time that movie was out, I knew a guy by the name of Daryl, and all he talked about was the movie Daryl. There you go. That just to let you know, if you think to yourself at times, I'm a little bit weird. No. Hold my Schlitz.
0: Yeah.
1: I'm sorry, they went out of business.
0: Yeah, did they? Oh,
1: after 199
0: right.
1: years.
0: Yeah.
1: Or 177 years or something.
0: Yeah.
1: Like
0: yeah.
1: So there. But
0: a buddy of mine told me he was so broke one time he drank generic beer. I think he was lying to me. I've never seen generic. He said it just said beer on the can. It was generic beer. I don't think there's ever been such a thing.
1: I only saw that in movies. Where, they'd be drinking like beer.
0: Right. Yeah, right. Where they don't want to do or couldn't find product placement money.
1: I was going to say, they couldn't find product placement money, so they did that.
0: Yeah, yeah. So, all right. Well, that's weird. That's just weird. That's like pretending, you're playing one of those electronic games and pretending, it's your friend. It's just strange. But you know what? On the way in, I started to think, though, in more of a serious setting, because I was thinking about Luigi Mangione and that really big smile he has on his face when they were at the state Supreme Court in the evidentiary hearing. And he's just smiling away for the camera. Guy thinks he's a hero. He killed Brian Thompson. I think it's important to say Brian Thompson's name whenever possible, because Brian Thompson was a person, a father of two, a husband, a guy, by the way, that worked his way up the ladder in his company, and everybody who knew him called him a good guy. But to Luigi Mangione, and keep in mind, this is the video game era, I guess, and he would fit that mold. He's in that age group. They think it's like Grand Theft Auto. You get points for killing a healthcare CEO. They think in terms of, because they don't value life, think of what all he went through according to the allegations. A 3D printed gun and silencer. All of these things he had to do, because that's what I was going through when I was looking at the evidentiary hearing. Mm-hmm. Everything that was in his backpack, his manifesto, all of this stuff that was in there, according to authorities. And I'm thinking to myself, where does your mind go? I think we can, as a society, at least in modern years, we can compartmentalize, even though we don't fully understand it because we can't put our mind there, but we know serial killers. I watched something with the Son of Sam recently. 40, I think it was 48 hours, did a jailhouse interview. Guy's still alive. All of the serial killers that we've known, BTK, all of them, it's like, okay, their mind is just wired different. But this new liberal activist, violent, extreme, murderous mindset, they think they get points. They think they're the hero, but they think, and I thought to myself, Luigi Mangione probably thinks he's in a video game. He thinks, I get points for this. Well, I'm a hero.
1: Well, I don't want to think that, because then you can use the not guilty by reason of insanity.
0: Well, no, what I mean by it, I don't think he's insane. I don't think he's like wired like somebody who is a, you know, serial killer. No, he's absolutely evil. But in his mind, he's okay because he's completely disvalued life. There is zero value that he puts into life. He thinks he's a hero. So you can compare that to the video game mentality.
1: Well, when I look at the, you know, this guy, you know, the AI dating didn't work out for him. What I find number one weird and number two problematic is the fact that, you know, I deal with AI every day, you know, searching up things, and, yeah, you know, it's not as accurate as you want.
0: Right.
1: But what is it in a human being that believes that they can get a relationship with basically a computer that in any way satisfies what you get out of a human relationship? That is the thing that boggles my mind, because it, not even the individual, but the designers of all of this, you know, technology that believe that it can be companionship for you. A computer will never be my companion.
0: Well, think about what he does for a living. Think about, and we talked about Hollywood before. You know, they put this together, and it's one thing to say, look, these characters do this, and this character does this, and they spend their life making up things, creating things that aren't real. Occasionally, they do a story that's based on true events, but quite often, even then, they have to put in stuff that isn't real. So they live in this fantasy world to begin with. They buy into the reality of, well, this character, blah, blah, blah, blah, blah, blah, blah, blah, blah. And they, you know, so you have to convince yourself that character has a real life, whether you're an actor or somebody who's part of putting that movie together in big ways. And there, look, even if you're not in Hollywood, there are weird people out there that are doing chats right now with AI. They're doing, you know, they're creating friends, basically having chat sessions with AI. Because AI's integrated now into my dashboard, right? So it starts asking you questions when you ask a question. And sometimes it's simple directions to a restaurant. Would you like me to see if they take reservations? Hold on, dude. I don't need you to be my butler. But the AI basically has stepped it up to another level. So when people have gotten away from human interaction, in fact, insist on very little human interaction, they want to create something that, number one, they can control fully, and they want to create something that they don't have to be responsible for, that they don't have to be, and it's, to me, it's bizarre, but it goes back to valuing life.
1: Well, look at me. I mean, there isn't anyone, you know, to your definition there about, or your explanation there about people who avoid human contact.
0: Mm-hmm.
1: I mean, come on. You're looking at me. Is there anybody who actually attempts to avoid human contact more than me?
0: You have more human contact than I do, and I have a family.
1: All right, I can't pull this off then, can I?
0: No.
1: I've lost the ability to become... Yeah. To be pitiful anymore.
0: You're flying out this weekend to hang out with friends on an annual. This is an annual thing. Yes. With Jerry, Mary, and Gary. Yeah, and so you're you know, and I don't know why you haven't found a Larry in there yet. You need to round this thing out. My OCD needs you to have even numbers, but this is. You know, you've got a life. I love my family. You know, but I mean, you're getting out. You're doing. I won't be at a bar in Florida this weekend. I can tell you that.
1: Well, the point I was trying to make is, I was going to make was, I live such a pitiful life, completely devoid of any human contact. Yet when I get in my car and that female voice starts talking to me.
0: Yeah.
1: It has no, it's a all business and driving the car. Well, I just want to make that
0: right,
1: clear.
0: Sure.
1: But there is no sort of any type of personal interest.
0: Right. But think about the way you set up your life, too. You choose a cat as a pet. And a lot of people look at that and go, oh, okay, he's a cat guy. Well, yeah, but beyond that, you wanted a companion that, when you want to get up and go, can take care of its damn self. It's got its own responsibilities,
1: well, as you know,
0: you expect it to live up to its responsibilities.
1: Let's be honest. I went through over 60 years of life without any pets. I did not choose a cat.
0: Right. No, well,
1: the cat chose me.
0: The first one, yeah.
1: The first cat chose me. I chose the second cat.
0: Yeah, right. It was living outside the radio studio.
1: Right outside the studio here. That's
0: yeah.
1: I rescued that cat.
0: Yeah, it is kind of weird that you would take home a feral cat, but that's okay. Look, we weren't worried about it because we didn't touch the cat. You know, if you came down with something, it was like, okay,
1: the first place I brought Mango was the vet.
0: Yeah.
1: And I was trying to, I did the lost and found stuff and everything back then.
0: Didn't he have a chip? Did he have a chip? Electronic chip or not?
1: No, he did not have a chip.
0: Okay.
1: But they believe his ear was clipped, so it meant he was feral at one point.
0: Okay.
1: But it meant that somebody took him in. I think somebody took him and he was a little bit wild. He was a little bit wild at first, but he was a great cat.
0: Yeah, he was a great cat.
1: Yeah. Very, very, very smart.
0: Right. Right. And quite frankly, encouraged you to go on vacation because he wanted some time to himself.
1: Exactly, right. We are Red Eye Radio.
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0: We're Red Eye Radio. He is Eric Carlin. I'm Gary McNamara. Well, it just proves you and I don't buy beer.
1: We got some confirmation. Thanks to one of our great listeners,
0: Keith. And one of mine, too.
1: Yeah. Oh, another one. Yeah. And so thanks to you guys who confirmed that it is indeed true.
0: Yeah. There is generic beer that just says beer.
1: Yeah. Yeah. Keith said it was historically generic beer was produced in Vancouver, Washington, and was simply labeled beer. It was brewed by the General Brewing Company. That's such a generic beer company, right? Or the Acme Brewing Company, yeah, which also produced Lucky Lager. There's a friend of mine, actually, named Lucky Lager, at their Vancouver brewery there in Washington until it closed in 1985. All right, so there you go. Thanks, Keith. Appreciate that.
0: Decisions to be made between lager and ale.
1: Yeah, right. Well, my buddy apparently went for the cheapest he could find, and it was just said beer on the can. Oh, it sounds like something Al from Married with Children would drink,
0: that's
1: right?
0: That's from Canadian artist Kim Mitchell.
1: Lager
0: and Ale is the song.
1: Ah, yeah.
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0: ABC News, I'm Wayne Cabot. The rumblings of a deal enough to send oil futures lower. Brent crude back below $100 a barrel. 5% on the news that Iran and the U.S. are close to a deal on reopening the strait and getting Iran to hand over its highly enriched uranium. Another night in evacuation centers in Garden Grove, California, outside L.A. The crack that turned up in the huge bulging chemical tank could be a good thing. There's no sign of a leak, and there's hope that the contents have turned into a solid, and maybe the tank won't blow.
1: For days, officials have feared
0: the human eye could not have called this finish in Indy. Felix Rosenquist took the Indy 500, passing David Malukas on the last turn of the last lap to win by 0.02 seconds.
2: There was some wheel banging and some tire marks on the side pods, which is cool, but no one ended in the wall, and I think that's why it turned out to be such a great finish and such a show.
3: You may have noticed over the past few years, especially after I went through the whole, you know, battle for health and everything, I had to lose some weight. 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
5: observing and analyzing the insanity. 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
10: And he is here, Eric Harley, and I'm Gary McNamara. Welcome and good morning. Well, we had all these primaries and everything else last night. Thomas Massey is out for example. I tell you one thing that that I read here on X. Ari Fleischer had it. Yeah. Republicans tonight continue their habit of ridding the party of anti-Israel candidates. Thomas Massey, by the way, he said his opposition was in Tel Aviv. So we'll get to that here in just a couple of moments. In fact, just in a minute, we'll get to all of that.
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10: So as Ari Fleischer wrote yesterday on X, Republicans tonight continue their habit of ridding the party of anti-Israel candidates, Thomas Massey, while Democratic primary winners are absolutely anti-Israel, Chris Rabb, Pennsylvania 3, and the blatantly anti-Jewish in Texas 35, where the leading Democrat in the runoff, and that's Maureen Galindo, says she wants to put Jews, Zionists, in detention centers. The GOP is the only party where it's safe to be proudly Jewish and pro-Israel. And that story is Democratic House candidate from Texas is fielding criticism from some of her own party after she pledged to send American Zionists to a facility currently being used to detain undocumented immigrants. In an Instagram post last week, Maureen Galindo said she would turn the Carnes ICE Detention Center into a prison for American Zionist and former ICE officers for human trafficking. It will also be a castration processing center for pedophiles, which will probably be most of the Zionists, Galindo wrote, referring to herself in the third person. Galindo, a sex therapist, my God. And housing activist is running for a seat in the newly redrawn 31st Congressional District, facing Johnny Garcia in a primary runoff. So, you know, there you go. But, yeah, and I think that's, you know, you look at that overall and I go, okay, I get that. I get, you know, when you look at what's going on right now in the primaries, I get that the Republicans, and I'm glad the Republicans seem to still be, you know, pro-Israel. And as we've said before, to make any type of moral equivalency between Iran and Israel is just absolutely evil delusion.
8: Yeah, it is.
10: You know, they are a modern democracy in the parliamentary system.
8: Yeah. Yeah. You know, no doubt.
10: And so to even make that, you just and you said it right after October 7th. There you're either pro terrorist or you're pro free Western world.
8: Yeah, the way I phrased it was on one side radicals, on the other side everybody else, and there is no in between. There's no in between.
10: Besides that, I will tell you, I look at all of it, and you know, all the high, and the thing is, you and I follow such the minutia of it in social media, and it's like, all right, Trump is winning, and Trump is winning, and Trump is winning, and you see that over and over and over again. And my question and my thought was, you know, 2 years ago, 3 years ago, that'd be extremely important.
8: Yeah, sure.
10: But when you say Trump is winning, is it Trump that's winning? Is it the ideology of the Republicans that is winning? You saw the Siena poll, right?
8: Mm-hmm.
10: Yeah. The Siena poll showing that roughly 37% of Republicans want to go in a different direction than Trump. Not ideologically speaking, but style.
11: Yeah.
10: And, you know, we've talked about, you know, that, of course, Republicans and conservatives are going to, we're not considering Bill Kristol a conservative, by the way.
11: No, after his not at
10: tweet
11: all.
10: The other day. but of course they're going to vote for Trump. And they would right. vote for Trump again. Mm-hmm. And I would vote for Trump again. Mm-hmm. Why? Because I know what the opposition is.
11: Right.
10: But when you look at the Atlas Intel poll from last week, which was the most accurate polling that was done for the presidential race in 2024 and 2020, Rubio has the lead and a significant lead mm-hmm. in that polling. Now, in the others, J.D. Vance does, but in the Atlas Intel, Rubio does. Now, as we've said, you can take all these polls with a grain of salt, but it's interesting that in that one, and there is nothing but positive talk about Rubio in Republican circles.
11: Right.
10: Nothing right. is. Do you right. know of anything that's negative?
11: No.
10: Nope.
11: Nope.
10: Nope. There's nope. absolutely.
11: You know, don't wear the tracksuit, but other than that.
10: Well, exactly. Cosmetically.
11: The Venezuelan tracksuit.
10: Right. Right. The yeah. Cosmetics. But one of the things, and you and I talked about this, was. And I won't even call them memes because it's just different pictures of him like sitting where yeah. he's sitting and it said, yeah. okay, he's taking care of this today and whatever the big issue of today is,
11: right.
10: you know, he's dressed, you know, for that mission, whatever,
11: right.
10: you know, it's time to circle the moon, you know, okay, uh-oh, are all the astronauts fine? If not, Rubio's ready, you know, I mean, mm-hmm. so it's mm-hmm. whatever. And everything about him on social media. And I think part of that, and we've talked about culture. When you're mocked in the popular culture, that hurts. Even Democrats, that hurts.
11: Yeah.
10: When you are mocked in the popular culture of social media.
11: Yes.
10: And when the reverse happens, it helps.
11: Yeah. When you're, it's like they're creating a legend kind of persona around it based on things that are real in this case, and that's his job as Secretary of State, I believe. And you know, that's the thing, is that it's based on his strength. He's getting things done, which they parlayed into he can do anything. He's a superhero. He's, you know, whatever the, you know, the meme or whatever they're trying to portray or convey in those posts. Politically, that can work for you in a big, big way. They're with the president on Iran. They're. Is growing sentiment on the right that the mission is not going to be completed.
10: Well, and we'll get to that in a moment. The New York Post, we'll get to that editorial because yeah. it's putting a warning out there, you know, yeah. to the press, and they've been totally supportive of the president.
11: Right.
10: And you and I've talked about how it really has started. We knew it. We figured it would start this week. We yeah. said that when the president gets back from China, he's got decisions you know, to be made. And it looks like, because it's been 6 weeks now.
11: Right.
10: And we'll get to that New York Post editorial that actually, you know, goes through that point by point. But when you look just at the last week of the president, number one, when you look at, this just goes back just probably a week ago. When you look at the comments he made, oh, less than a week ago on China.
11: Mm-hmm.
10: When he was talking to Sean Hannity.
11: Yeah.
10: Republicans go, does he know how to message? What's he talking about? 500,000 Chinese mm-hmm. Over here are fine. Right in the middle of more Chinese spy news.
11: Yeah.
10: And you're just like, right. What in the world? Oh, Chinese buying our land? Well, no. If they don't, well, the farmers can't make it.
11: Right.
10: And everyone, every one of my loyal, you could call them, I don't know whether they consider themselves MAGA now, depending on the definition of MAGA, but absolute Trump supporters and still Trump supporters reached out to me and go, what the hell is he talking about? I go, I don't know.
11: Right.
10: It's when he becomes not consistent in his messaging. And Trump is, I will agree with the statement, because the Republican Party in Congress has basically done nothing. So yeah. Trump is yeah. the Republican Party. Whatever Trump says is what the Republican Party is today. And When you look at the border, he solved the problem of the border. Once you solve the problem, people move on. Next, what's the next thing?
11: Right.
10: The tariffs have not worked. There is no way you can look from any way economically and say he has accomplished the goals that he set out to accomplish and what he stated would come out of that.
11: Right.
10: I think that the promotion of Doge and then just throwing that out, gone. We have said with Trump from the very beginning of this second term, which is to me a lot different than the first term, where he had more opposition in Congress stopping him from doing what he wanted to do, probably than right now.
11: He had far less support from his own party in his first term.
10: Yeah, and I think he was much more effective even in communicating. But when you look at just this past week, the Chinese stuff, now the warnings coming out. Uh-oh, people are wondering. And these are loyal supporters of Trump and the war going, what is he doing? He's starting to look weak here. When he held a press conference on the ballroom yesterday, stop holding the press conferences on the ballroom.
11: Yeah.
10: You know, there was another, National Review had it, that young people, you know, when you look at older people, they support what's going on in the war. Younger people are like, domestically, we can't make it. Housing's killing them. Trump comes out and says, what was it, just recently, and said, no, I want housing prices to be high. Therefore, people can sell them. It's like, don't say that.
11: Yeah.
10: What are you doing?
11: Yeah, you can't.
10: His messaging is all over the place, and I do believe that Republicans look and we go, we support and think we know what the president wants, and we support it. He needs to communicate it more effectively.
11: Right.
10: So when I see, as I did yesterday, well, Trump is winning. Trump is winning. The Trump influence. Well, what does that mean in the real world? What is the Trump influence when it comes to this November? How does it change? The border is no longer there. The two major issues that Trump won on was the border. That's done. All right. And with Holman in charge, nobody on the Republican side is complaining about illegal immigration at the moment.
11: Mm-hmm.
10: You still have stories every month that come out about the number of people crossing the border and what Holman is, you know, what Holman is accomplishing every day. And on the economy, they are so far underwater right now, it's ridiculous on the economy. And that's,
11: yeah.
10: And there seems to be no caring. So people say, well, the Republicans aren't doing anything. The Republican Party is the Trump Party. The Republican Party follows Trump. If Trump doesn't make it an issue, the Republicans don't make it an issue.
11: Yep.
10: And that's where we are right now.
11: Right.
10: So you sit there and say, Trump has this power. What does that mean in the real world? 2 years ago, if you said that, he can win the presidency.
11: Well, and
10: you know, which he did.
11: Right.
10: But right now, when you say as a you know, lame duck president,
11: mm-hmm.
10: can't win again.
11: Mm-hmm.
10: What, you know, what does that mean in the real world that Trump is winning? What is he winning in the real world to move the agenda forward? You may say the SAVE Act, they're going to win that one anyway.
11: Right.
10: They're going to win that one anyway. It's going to hurt Democrats. The longer you keep that in the news, that Democrats, you know, don't want, you know, voter ID, it's going to hurt them.
11: Yeah.
10: But besides that, what is it?
11: Well, and you look at when it comes to tariffs, if the court hands him a second defeat, which they likely will, then you've been defeated twice on the merits of the cases. And it's not, you can't say this is some kind of political hit job against the president by SCOTUS. That's just not going to be the case. But the markets would actually like it if the tariffs went away. So, and if the war goes away, then prices come down. But yet, you haven't completed your mission if the war goes away and they still have uranium in Iran.
10: Yeah. We are Red Eye Radio.
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0: We are Red Eye Radio. He's Eric Carly, and I'm Gary McNamara. You know, we've always said we don't get too excited even when the side that we support on the issues, which is the Republicans, when they get elected, because we're like, that's draft day.
1: Right.
0: The performance is still to be here. So we don't get overly excited on primaries either.
2: Given the history of the GOP, and if you've listened to this show for any amount of time, you know how disappointed we have been at times.
0: Yes.
2: As in most times, with the GOP, of not getting it done when so many things are obvious. And the opposition, we've been saying it for years. All you have to do is point. All you have to do is point. And right now, pricing is hurting, and energy's part of that. So the Iran thing is a big deal. It has an impact there. Something has to be done.
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7: From ABC News. I'm Brian Clark. Hope this morning for a deal to open the Strait of Hormuz. President Trump saying over the weekend the deal's been largely negotiated, but also saying there's no rush. Secretary of State Marco Rubio in India.
8: As the president said, he's not in a hurry. He's not going to make a bad deal. I mean, the president's not going to make a bad agreement. So let's see what happens. We're going to give diplomacy every chance to succeed before we explore the alternatives.
7: ABC chief foreign correspondent Ian Pannell says there are concerns from a key ally about the interim deal, which would not address Iran's nuclear material.
1: An Israeli official telling ABC News the emerging U.S.-Iran deal appears to be bad, and a source familiar with the situation saying there's serious concern and disappointment in the prime minister's office over the U.S. deal with Iran.
7: The White House again pushing for funding for the president's ballroom after shots were fired over the weekend near a security checkpoint.
9: The president, who is facing backlash from even within his own party for his $1 billion request in taxpayer money for the White House complex, saying it goes to show how important it is for all future presidents to get what will be the most safe and secure space of its kind ever built in Washington, D.C.
7: It's ABC Selena Wang. About 50,000 people evacuated in Orange County, California, where officials are trying to fix a dangerous chemical tank.
10: For days, officials have feared the tank would either explode into a fireball, igniting nearby tanks, or the highly volatile chemical inside would leak out. Crews able to get close enough to that unstable 7,000-gallon tank full of hazardous liquid, finding a potential crack, offering a glimmer of hope.
11: Why would this be a good thing?
12: It's going to relieve pressure. We want the pressure relieved out of that tank.
10: He goes on to explain there could still be an explosion, just not a catastrophic one.
7: It's ABC's Jacqueline Lee. The closest finish in the history of the Indianapolis 500 saw Felix Rosenquist win by 0.02 of a second. 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
7: After last week's sudden death of NASCAR driver Kyle Busch, ABC's Andrew Dimbert says he was remembered at the race where he was supposed to be driving.
15: Busch died Thursday at the age of 41 after a severe pneumonia turned into sepsis, his family being honored by NASCAR in a tribute before the Coca-Cola 600. Richard Childress Racing retiring Busch's number 8 this weekend. Known to fans as Rowdy, Busch won more than 230 races across NASCAR's top 3 series and leaves behind a legacy many are calling once in a generation.
7: Africa's Ebola outbreak is getting worse, says ABC's Lama Hassan at the foreign desk.
16: The Democratic Republic of Congo now has over 1,000 reported cases, according to local authorities, and 10 countries also considered at high risk for an outbreak. Health officials sounding the alarm.
17: It will be a big mistake to underestimate, especially with this strain.
16: The Democratic Republic of Congo, where there are more than 115 deaths reported to be Ebola-related.
7: Russia's unleashed another missile attack on Ukraine's capital, Kyiv, where Ukrainian officials say for the third time in the 4-year war, Russia used a hypersonic ballistic missile. At least 2 people were killed. The Department of Justice has scrubbed its website of news stories about the January 6th Capitol riot. Officials at the department called them, quote, partisan propaganda left by the Biden administration. I'm Brian Clark, ABC News.
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18: 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You know, people are talking about these injections all the time. So what if you're

0: The subjects.
1: The subjects. Well, no, I don't want to say that it's Oregon, so can we say just citizens vote?
0: Yeah.
1: The people of Oregon are on track to overwhelmingly reject hikes to the state's gas tax, payroll tax, vehicle registration, and title fees that would have gone towards funding the maintenance and operations of public roads and bridges. Initial election results came in from the Oregon Secretary of State's office. We'll get to what the vote was in just a moment. Had it succeeded, the measure would have doubled most vehicle registration fees, raised the gas tax from 40 to 46 cents, raised title fees from $77 to $216, and doubled the payroll tax used for public transit from 0.1% of a paycheck to 0.2% until 2028. All right? So there you go. For cities and counties, the rejection means they will not be receiving more funding deeply needed to fix many sidewalks and potholes, particularly in rural areas. Half the money raised by the gas tax, car registration fees, and title fees goes to cities and counties. And that's how they promoted it. You won't receive more funding, and it's deeply needed, right?
0: Yeah,
1: so remember, this is Oregon.
0: Yeah, yeah.
1: What do you think the bill was defeated by in liberal Oregon? What do you think? 52 to 48%? 60 to 40%?
0: I was going to say 60-40.
1: Nope. 70 to 40%? No.
0: Well, no, because that wouldn't be good math.
1: What did I say? 70 to 30%? Yeah. Okay, thank you very much.
0: In Illinois, some have been defeated 70 to 40%.
1: Right.
0: But in Oregon, there's no history of that. Yeah.
1: 82.3% said no, 17.7% said yes.
0: I'm sorry, 82?
1: 82.3% in Oregon defeated Measure 120 that would have doubled most vehicle registration fees, raised the gas tax, raised title fees, and doubled the payroll tax for public transit.
0: Wow.
1: 82.3%.
0: That's almost half.
1: It goes back to what, for us, is the most frustrating thing right now.
0: Mm.
1: And we've talked about this. When you take the Republican identity, whether it's Trump or any particular congressperson or whatever.
0: Yeah, sure.
1: When you take their name out of it, the vast majority of what Republicans / and I'll throw in and or conservatives want get landslide numbers even in liberal areas.
0: Yeah. Yeah.
1: When you take the person out of it and just stick to the issues, you look at the issues, you do polling. Every polling on the issues shows on the vast majority of issues, it's what Republican conservatives want. Mm. It's what conservatives want.
0: Mm-hmm.
1: That's the most frustrating thing. And when you look at the Siena Times poll that said 37%, want to move on to something different once Trump is done. They love Trump. They'd support him completely.
0: Yeah, right.
1: But they want somebody who communicates differently.
0: Right, yeah.
1: And as I said before, the Republican Party and this administration, at times they've been wonderful at communications and at other times absolutely horrendous in communicating something that should be an absolute landslide. And the other thing we told Republicans, and we said this with Doge, and we said this with the, what was the other checks that were going to be coming out?
0: Tariff checks.
1: The tariff checks,
0: mm-hmm.
1: Do not overpromise and underdeliver.
0: Right.
1: You don't need to do that. And that's where this Republican Party and this administration has failed. And if they lose in November, and there's still a chance that they can win,

0: based on stuff like this.
1: Yeah.
0: That the Democrats are so crazy.
1: Yeah.
0: And that even Democrats are rejecting now tax increases. It goes to the point that we've always said. And we said it again yesterday. We'll say it again today. Democrats only want the federal government to provide everything because then they don't have to pay for it.
1: Right.
0: They can put it on. They can pick out and demonize a particular group that hopefully doesn't affect the majority of them. Or they just put it on their children, their grandchildren, and their great-grandchildren. Let them take care of it. When states wish to do it themselves, right, here's another example. We need more money. By the way, that's not popular in Oregon, public transit.
1: Yeah, right.
0: Because I don't know what it was, but when I worked there, when I worked at KXL back in the late 90s, it was, you know, the attitude towards public transit was just livid.
1: Mm.
0: That, you know, I remember on a Saturday driving down roads and the traffic jams all over the place. And I'm like, well, this isn't Dallas.
1: Right, because they don't have a road infrastructure like, you know.
0: Like we have now.
1: Like we have
0: no.
1: Here. Yeah.
0: I'll never forget when the great Lars Larson
1: mm.
0: was here in Dallas for something.
1: Yeah.
0: And he sent me a message saying, my God, they're constructing roads everywhere. That's the way right. It should be.
1: Yeah, there's a new highway going right through my living room. They just built it. I mean, it's weird because I was actually... to that point, I was here on I-35, not just blocks from where we sit right now. And I was heading northbound, and they're doing so much. They're expanding I-35. And there's this new...
0: expanding
1: yeah, I-35. There's this... No, it's this thing started... The expansion of 35 started, I don't know, 5-6 years ago, whenever it was. Right here in our neighborhood, it started... I think in the 1920s, it seems like. But it there's this new part of it that goes up and over where it's going to be by kind of a bypass. And I thought, I didn't even see them do that. First of all, it seems like it's been going on forever, but parts of it have gone up, you know, so quick. But they're expanding. There's more roads than ever. And the more they expand, by the way, the more they fill in. Because we're getting, I think the last count was over 100,000 new people here in our area, in the Metroplex, every year. Every year.
0: Yeah, between 100 and 150, I think it is. Because yeah. If you look at it, I've been here 26 years, and the whole Metroplex has increased by over 3 million. So.
1: Yeah, yeah.
0: Yeah, so that would be 100,
1: yeah.
0: Over 100,000.
1: Yeah, I think they said the last report, I think, was like 105,000. Yeah.
0: That's not to the state.
1: No, that's just to our
0: city.
1: Area, our metro area.
0: Yeah, as I always explain to my friends back in Western New York, I'll be seeing Dad. I'm in Tampa this weekend, actually Tarpon Springs.
1: Mm-hmm.
0: Stop by Two Frogs.
1: Yeah.
0: The brewery. I don't know if they have it. They haven't had it in the summertime, but we always go by so I can have a chocolate coconut beer.
1: Yeah.
0: And you sit there and you say, it's not like a beer at all. And for me, you don't drink. It's not like you go in and drink five of these.
1: Right.
0: You drink one because it's like a dessert. But we'll be there.
1: Right.
0: We'll be there over the weekend. Come by and say hi. And people always do. But people, we got a ton of listeners in the Tampa area. And and whenever I say it, I'll walk in and Chad, who's the owner, will say, people came in like crazy looking for you.
1: Yeah.
0: It's like, I know, so I got to make sure I say that.
1: Yeah.
0: When you look at, for example, Oregon, when it comes to roads or just their liberalism in general, I've always thought Oregon, when I worked there, was the most interesting place ever. And it's because you look at the, you know, as I always said when I was there, downtown area, pure anarchy, anarchists.
1: Portland.
0: Then as you go out a mile, communist.
1: Yeah.
0: Then socialist. And by the time you get 30 miles out, it's stay out of my face, conservatism.
1: Yeah.
0: Get out of my business, do that. And it's very, very interesting because it's, yeah, I don't know if there's a plan. And you know that because of the 15 counties that wish to secede and become part of Idaho.
1: Mm-hmm.
0: I mean, they're to the point there where they're like, this can't work.
1: Right.
0: You know, the forget about the aliens. If we don't agree with the aliens, we don't agree with the, you know, we can't even live. We can't live in this state anymore. They don't feel, and why? Why do they want to secede? They don't feel like they're represented.
1: Mm-hmm. Right.
0: They have no power. Right. There are rules and regulations in their rural areas that they despise, that they think are counterproductive, that they believe are immoral. And Oregon, to me, was really one of the most interesting places I've ever lived because of the diversity of opinion, even though it was led by the liberalism of Salem and Portland.
1: Right.
0: You know, but it was just, it was amazing place to be. And it's where I had my first hole-in-one, so.
1: Yeah.
0: In Hood River, Oregon, so.
1: Well, and we see that in these blue states where the outlying areas are absolutely not on board with what's going on in the major metro areas of these blue states. But the major metro areas control everything.
0: And so when you look at the numbers here, and when you look at the polling, and this is what's so frustrating to us, when we criticize the Republicans or we criticize Trump, it's not because we don't want them to win.
1: Right.
0: It's because we don't believe that they are effectively communicating on the issues where they can have landslide wins.
1: It's the opposite. We don't want them to lose.
0: Right.
1: And look, again, plenty of concerns with the Republican Party, but if Democrats get power.
0: Oh, yeah.
1: My gosh. And because the rebound for the Democrats, if they win, as insane as they are right now, they see that as, oh, look, people want this. This is exactly, it's working. This is exactly what people want. We're going to do more of the same, and it's going to be like nothing we've seen before.
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3: Active weather over the past weekend in parts of the Central Plains. USDA meteorologist Brad Rippey.
4: Southern Nebraska into northern Kansas taking the brunt of some very high winds and large hail. In areas that may have been battered, wheat fields that are already struggling due to drought and freezes, hit in some cases by very large hail and gusty winds. On the 17th of May, another big outbreak across the Central Plains into the Western Corn Belt. Northwestern Iowa was hit by a number of tornadoes there.
3: With the trend continuing into this week.
4: May 18th, yet another outbreak. Central Plains into the Midwest, another rash of tornadoes, generally speaking, from northeastern Kansas, southeastern Nebraska, into parts of Missouri, May 19th. Still looking at active weather across parts of the Midwest, stretching down through the southeastern Great Plains. Everything is starting to shift eastward and weaken, so I think we've put the worst of it behind us.
3: I'm Rod Bain reporting for the U.S. Department of Agriculture in Washington, D.C.
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0: We are Red Eye Radio. He's our crony, and I'm Gary McNamara. Just reading here about the Oregon bill that went down to defeat, and this was Measure 120, which would have raised the gasoline tax, which would have doubled vehicle registration fees, would have raised title fees from $77 to $216, and doubled the payroll tax for public transit. Measure 120's popularity doesn't come as a surprise. Nearly 250,000 Oregonians, frustrated by potential gas tax hikes, signed a petition that placed the measure on the ballot. Plus, gas tax hikes in Oregon are historically unpopular. Oregon voters have rejected gas tax hike proposals on the ballot more than five times since 1928.
1: Wow.
0: And Oregon's gas prices right now, 80 cents higher than the national average. And $1.38 more than a year ago. But when it comes down to it, you know, you look at it, it's like nobody wants to pay any more taxes. Here's my question. If you put on there a tax on billionaires to pay for all this, would it have passed?
2: Ooh.
0: Or millionaires? Is it, I don't want to pay it, but if you did the same thing, if you said we are going to add another percentage point to the, oh man, when I was there, it was 9%. I'm not even sure what it is now. But if you added another 1% to the income tax for people making over $1 million, would that have passed?
2: I'm going to put a dollar on that bet. Yes. I hesitate there because we've seen in the blue states what's happening. And you and I wondered the other night how many people are looking at that going, we can't let this happen. We need, rich people need to stay here so we can have jobs. They can create things, build things, employ people. I don't know to what effect though that is, you know, we can't measure it until they vote on such items. So we'll see. Isn't there one, we were watching one, a prop that might hit the California ballot at some point. But we're anxious to see. Because on business things in the past several years, California has rejected things that would hurt business on propositions.
0: Do you remember, was it 2020? Was it 2022?
2: It was somewhere.
0: Was it the midterms where there were like four things?
2: Yeah.
0: Propositions on the California, referendum, four different referendums where if you looked at it, you would think that California was a conservative state. Remember
2: right.
0: that?
2: Right. Yes.
0: I can't remember what they were.
2: They voted pro-business because they knew it would hurt business.
0: Yeah.
2: So there is some consideration. I think a lot of people, even on the left, realize, well, this hurts mom and pop. You know, this is not just going to hurt large corporations. It can hurt any business in our state eventually. And I think that's the question. Because you asked that question, if you had said we're going to tax the billionaires to pay for this and millionaires in Oregon, had it gone a different way, I'd say at this point, probably, yeah. But I can't be for sure. Look, you know, they're leaving. The rich people are leaving these states because of the high taxes. So how much does that have an effect on average people that benefit from having jobs?
3: WPRO.
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3: ABC News, I'm Brian Clark. The Saturday shooting near the White House renewed the administration's push to spend $1 billion on renovations to the complex, says ABC's Hannah Batah.
5: President Trump is using this latest incident to argue his controversial White House ballroom is necessary. And overnight, the Justice Department revealing just how secure the ballroom will be, saying the roof will include a drone port and key location for rooftop snipers who will protect the White House and the entire Washington, D.C. area. And will be hermetically sealed.
3: Today, the president will mark Memorial Day with a wreath laying at Arlington National Cemetery. Over the weekend, he said a deal to end the war with Iran was largely negotiated, but he also said there's no rush on coming to an agreement as the Strait of Hormuz remains closed. Crews in Southern California continue to monitor the cracks in a chemical tank in Garden Grove as they try to prevent an explosion or significant leak over.
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0: And he is Eric Cronin, and I'm Gary McNamara. I found it, Eric.
2: Yeah, which,
0: I wanted to see, because this is the one thing that we've talked about. The most frustrating thing for us is the fact that on so many issues, when you take the personalities out of it, you know, you will see even the most liberal people vote conservative. And what's most frustrating is there's a communication problem that Republicans have had for the longest time on it. And we're just, that's what's frustrating, when you know you can win these issues, but you don't. And we used, the 82.3% defeat of the tax increases in Oregon yesterday. And then I thought about, okay, when was that California on some of these referendums sounded like this is a conservative state. And it was 2020, actually. It's 2020. Voters defeated Proposition 15 back in 2020, which would have raised money for schools and local governments by raising property taxes. Remember this?
2: Yep.
0: By raising property taxes on commercial and industrial real estate.
2: Yes, that's what it was. Yes. Right.
0: It would have changed aspects of Prop 13.
2: Right.
0: And so that's where you look at it and you say, okay, they were promoting that as, we're going to tax business, so we can raise money for schools and local government. That was defeated 52-48.
2: Well, and so you look at that, like commercial business. Well, that means small business, renting.
0: Yep.
2: Mm-hmm. What have we heard, especially with post-inflation? We've heard over and over again, we've heard it a lot around here in our state, that the rent for restaurants and, you know, any business is going through the roof, and they can't afford to stay in business. And so they knew this even then in California back in 2020. And that's what you have to look at, is something we've always said. The people come and go. It's the ideas that remain.
0: And he, listen to this, in Prop 16,
2: mm-hmm.
0: Back in 2020, voters defeated that. And that would have kept voters defeated Proposition 16, keeping California's ban on affirmative action in place. Hmm. That was 56-44.
2: Yeah.
0: To keep the ban on affirmative action. That's where we looked at that and go, what's going on? Did everybody in Idaho move to California or what? All right. Others. This was interesting.
2: Hmm.
0: the proposition to allow 17-year-olds to vote in primaries,
2: right,
0: was defeated 55-45%. Let me see. Where was it here? Local rent control. California voters have once again defeated a rent control measure. Early results show no at 60% and yes at 40%. The measure is similar to the one on the ballot in 2016 that would have allowed cities and counties to implement rent control for certain residential properties that are over 15 years old. They said no. So they want to limit rent control, which, again, you see Mondami, it's all he wants to do.
9: Right.
0: Rent control, rent control.
9: Yeah.
0: And
9: yeah.
0: I think those are the ones we looked at, and we said, my gosh, what's going on in California? And that was back in 2020, and they have shown their liberal streak is greater than ever. But when you take the personalities out of it, that's why we have said when you take the political parties and the personalities out of it, the vast majority of this country is moderately conservative.
9: Yes.
0: And the frustrating part is Republicans, the Republican Party needs to find a way to effectively communicate that you agree with us.
2: Well, here's the thing. You talk with people, anybody, everybody, ask the question, would you like to lower your taxes? The answer is going to be yes. The answer is going to be yes. This idea of, well, no, I like paying more in taxes because it helps. It helps everyone. Sorry. There are very few people who think that way. And even in those cases, I wonder if they actually think that way. Because cost of living is everything.
0: I know.
2: It's the difference between being able to stay where you are or having to move.
0: And that's the frustrating thing.
2: And by the way,
0: that's the frustrating thing with the Republican Party right now. They don't seem to recognize after Biden lost because of it.
2: Right.
0: And it's like, well, yeah, but the stock market's going up. That's not pricing. The number of people on unemployment isn't as great as it was supposed to be. Doesn't matter. Inflation is moderating. It doesn't matter. It's what the prices are now. And you have to take that into consideration, especially when you won in 2024 by promising to bring down prices on day one.
2: Yep. It was a flaw to make that. It was wrong to make that promise, but you did it. And the only thing you can do is do more to get out of the way. And, you know, look, we believe, you and I believe wholeheartedly in the mission against Iran. But the conundrum is we keep hearing, okay, we're close to a deal. We're close to a deal. We're close to a deal. We're giving them more time. We're giving them more time. You can't do that till November.
0: You can't do that, I don't believe, for the next couple of weeks. Let me just read a couple of sentences here because this is another challenge that they have. This is the New York Post, which is absolutely in agreement with the president going into Iran.
9: Mm-hmm.
0: Donald Trump is facing a moment of maximum peril in his handling of Iran, one that will shape his legacy, America's stature, and perhaps the course of history itself. We are now entering the sixth week of a two-week ceasefire that was agreed to on a precondition that the Strait of Hormuz would be opened immediately. Yet it never happened, and Iran continues to attack our Arab allies while it dithers and strings out the talks. What gives? The president's big risk, political pressure over the midterms, and the buzzing of isolationists in Trump's own camp might nudge him to take any deal that lets him declare victory, save face, and bug out of Iran. That would be a catastrophic mistake, comparable almost to Neville Chamberlain's appeasement of Hitler at Munich in 1938. It would burn his legacy on the bonfire of political expediency. Walking away with a bad deal now would enhance the stature of Iran, vindicate its claims to regional power, place our Arab and Israeli allies in the precarious position, and signal to China, Russia, and the middle powers that America resolve is paper thin. It would also render meaningless the sacrifice of tens of thousands of brave Iranian citizens who were slaughtered for daring to stand up against their nearly 50 years of the Mullah's tyranny. Trump has long condemned President Obama's 2015 Joint Comprehensive Plan of Action as a sellout deal that rewarded the Iranians in its pursuit of a nuclear bomb and support for terrorist proxies through the region. But the shape of negotiations today makes it plausible that in exchange for vague promises about weapons and nuclear enrichment, Iran could emerge with power to toll the Strait of Hormuz, sanctions relief, a ton of cash, and a burnished reputation covering up its savagery. This would be a statement of humiliation that would make Obama look pretty light by comparison. Plus, Iran would quickly rebuild its damaged infrastructure, resupply its depleted stocks of missiles, and resume arming Hezbollah, as we talked about yesterday, Hezbollah, Hamas, and the Houthis, confident that U.S. threats of retaliation are empty. What future president would want to open the Islamic Republic can of worms once again? Meanwhile, Iran uses friends in Pakistan and Qatar to communicate that a great deal is just around the corner. Iran's peace proposal reportedly contained nearly all the outrageous demands, reparations, release of frozen funds, no more Israeli attacks on Hezbollah terrorists as its previous one. Yet Trump agreed yet again to hold off on any military action and allow talks to proceed for days more, perhaps even a week. The White House might have some tactical reason for this. Arab allies, for example, may need to prepare their defenses, but goes on and says, this is the moment. And we said this last week. This week is the moment.
2: No, you're at the end. You can't do this one more time. Now, again, in his post on Truth Social, he named names, the leaders of these countries. And I thought, well, all right. That's putting everything on the table. As long as the follow-through is there. Now, at the end of it, he said, if we don't get a deal, we're going in, and we're going in big. So that has to happen. There has to be a deal. And the problem with a deal is I don't trust any deal without certification that we have the uranium. I just don't. Saying they pledge to not build nukes or work on nukes or whatever.
0: Yeah, yeah.
2: Nothing is there. We have to have control. We have to have in our possession the uranium. Period.
0: It's interesting because I'm looking at the New York Post or the two headlines and opinion. Trump's steadfast approach to no nukes for Iran shows his unwavering resolve. Editorial, Trump's perilous moment of truth on Iran. We just read part of that editorial, and it's like, okay, yeah, there may still be something here, but this can't go on much further because obviously, and this is the thing too, the countering messages from the president when he says Iran wants a deal.
2: Right.
0: Well, okay, yeah, they want a deal. It's not your deal.
2: Well, that's it. And, you know, the story yesterday, Iran basically wants the U.S. to come in and rebuild, and, you know, they're looking for the, you know, who knows how many things on their list of asks. And the other thing, too, by the way, is, okay, then what? You're going to lift the embargo and let them trade oil so they can fund their proxies?
0: He said that, then they write here, every time Trump waves his fist at Iran and promises to take out a whole civilization only to reset when when the time expires, he diminishes his image and squanders American credibility. The choices in the next few days will shape not only Trump's legacy, but also the role of the United States as a global power and the protector of last resort of the world's sea lanes. After Britain's 1956 Suez crisis, the British Prime Minister, Anthony Eden, walked away from Suez, handing the control of the canal and the power to shape the Middle East for decades to come. asked what he would have done. Winston Churchill said, I would have never dared. And if I had dared, I certainly never have dared stop. President Trump acted boldly when he struck a blow against the Iranian regime and vowed to denuclearize it. Backing down now would demonstrate not peace through strength, but peace through weakness, and surely a temporary peace at that. Don't buckle now, Mr. President. Finish the job. That's from the New York Post. That's been absolutely a supporter of the president going in and doing it. As we have said, there might have been strategy to begin with, but now where we're at right now, it's like something has to be done.
2: Yeah, you've got days.
0: And it looks like the response initially from Iran is there's nothing.
2: Right, right.
0: We saw that yesterday.
2: Yeah.
0: We are Red Eye Radio.
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0: We are Red Eye Radio. He's Eric Cronin. I'm Gary McNamara. And you saw yesterday, I mean, the Iran's supreme leader, you know, Khamenei, and that's if he is actually saying this, used a series of posts on X to frame Iran's war as a jihad, a sacred religious war.
1: Right.
0: And all the experts are saying, okay, what they're saying is, we're not going to deal with you guys on anything.
1: Right.
0: We're daring you. You're not going to do anything. That's what they're saying to the United States right now. They sense weakness in the United States. We'll see whether we're weak or not in the next coming days. But this was probably not the reaction that the president wanted from Iran, because what do you do now? And when he said we were just, and he said yesterday, we were just hours from going in.
1: Yeah, right.
0: Well, it doesn't look like anything has been accomplished. What are we, 2 or 3 days into it now? We're Wednesday,
1: yep.
0: So
1: yep.
0: 2 days.
1: Yeah, this clock is ticking, and this has to be the last clock on what's going to happen, one way or the other.

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6: From ABC News, I'm Brian Clark. The shooting near the White House Saturday has renewed President Trump's push to spend $1 billion renovating the White House complex, says ABC's Hannah Pataugh.
7: President Trump is using this latest incident to argue his controversial White House ballroom is necessary. And overnight, the Justice Department revealing just how secure the ballroom will be, saying the roof will include a drone port and key location for rooftop snipers who will protect the White House and the entire Washington, D.C. area, and will be hermetically sealed.
6: Today, the president will lay a wreath at Arlington National Cemetery to mark Memorial Day. The end of the holiday weekend means that millions of people will be on the roads and in the skies today, but for many, the weekend was a washout as powerful storms stretched from the south to the northeast. More from ABC's Sophie Flay.
8: Heavy rain and strong winds pounding the Texas Panhandle. People rushing to pack up their picnic. Downpours triggering severe flash flooding across the region, inundating neighborhoods, and washing out roads in Birmingham, Alabama, making travel treacherous.
6: Over the weekend, President Trump said that a deal to end the war with Iran had largely been negotiated, but an Israeli official tells ABC News that the deal emerging appears to be a bad one. Secretary of State Marco Rubio told reporters in India today,
9: "We have what I think is a pretty solid thing on the table in terms of their ability to open up the straits, get the straits open, enter into a very real, significant, time-limited negotiation on the nuclear matters, And hopefully we can pull it off. It has a lot of support in the Gulf. It has a lot of support globally, every country that we've walked through it.
6: Over 50,000 people still under evacuation orders in Southern California because of an overheated tank filled with a chemical. The Orange County Fire Authorities say they were able to analyze the tank and say some cracks were visible, which could be good because it could allow for venting. You're listening to ABC News.
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6: The Indianapolis 500 saw its closest finish in history. Felix Rosenqvist of Sweden, the winner by 0.02 seconds.
12: That's the way I've always pictured it in my head for some reason. I think that was, it was almost like muscle memory when it happened because I've been dreaming about that last lap move.
6: Swede's last second move over David Malukas gave him the win by the smallest margin in the race's history. And then last night, NASCAR star Kyle Busch was remembered during the Coca-Cola 600 days after his death at 41.
13: This is my generation's Dale Earnhardt, and it was kind of, it kind of feels the same. I mean, it's just, it doesn't feel real yet.
6: Busch's family announced Saturday that the two-time Cup Series champion died of sepsis and pneumonia. U.S. officials trying to prevent the largest outbreak of Ebola in Africa from reaching the U.S., but major international events could make that situation more complicated. ABC's Lama Hassan explains from the Foreign Desk.
14: As the U.S. inches closer to the start of the FIFA World Cup, multiple countries now with travel restrictions in place, including the United States. The U.S. saying U.S. citizens who have been to the DRC, Uganda, or South Sudan must now head to airports in Virginia and Atlanta for health screenings. A third airport in Houston added to that list on Tuesday. Foreign visitors and U.S. green card holders who have traveled through or coming from those areas in the last 21 days have been blocked from entering the country.
6: I'm Brian Clark, ABC News.
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15: Hey, everybody, I'm Alex Stone from ABC News, and this is Press Play 2026, our annual show in which we explore the fun and unique things we do in the summer. And this hour, we kick things off with baseball. But when you think of baseball, you probably immediately think of a giant stadium paying $20 for a beer and battling large crowds. But in smaller communities across this country, there's another place to see baseball, and one that's focused more on having fun and enjoying the overall experience than the game itself. It's minor league baseball, where a beer will cost you only $5, and the action will be a whole lot closer.
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0: Yours is better than the one at Dodger Stadium.
1: I think it is. It's a little newer than the Dodger Stadium.
2: 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It's beautiful.
1: Brand new.
0: Adam Serrano is with the new Ontario Tower Buzzers. Her name because the Ontario Airport is nearby. Their mascot, Maverick, a bee named after Tom Cruise's character in Top Gun. ONT Field is a small, major league caliber stadium in terms of the hospitality suites, the food, the locker rooms, the weight rooms, the batting cages, the field itself, all of it under rules that Major League Baseball put into place when it took control of the minor league system coming out of the pandemic. They cut the number of minor league teams down to 120 and ordered improvements to stadiums for the players, but the fans are benefiting as well.
3: From the food that's inside this place, the build itself, it is absolutely world class, even to the dugouts for these kids. And we've got a good team.
0: Adam Wright is a veterinarian in Ontario. He bought season tickets right when they went on sale. In fact, season tickets for the Tower Buzzers sold out in 14 minutes.
3: Sitting right behind home plate every single time I come to this game.
4: I've got amazing seats, by the way.
3: I do. Thank you. Thank you very much. I appreciate that.
0: You see, pulling in crowds at minor league baseball is less about winning and losing and more about the overall atmosphere, cheap tickets, and things for families to do, like hitting areas for the kids, the playground, a splash pad, the between-inning games. It's about the experience for a fun night out, and tickets can be $5 or $10.
5: It looks pretty cool. I like it.
1: Most of the fans come, and they're not going to know what the score is. They're not going to know who the players are. They're going to create a sense of community. You happen to come on halfway to Halloween night when people are dressed up in Halloween
4: costumes.
1: I've seen a few
4: skeletons around, some witches walking around.
1: Some witches.
6: Minor League Baseball's place in American culture is on the way up.
0: Joe Mock is a webmaster of baseballparks.com, and he reviews baseball stadiums for USA Today. He's been to every major league stadium, every spring training park, and all but the few of the newest minor league fields.
2: It sounds like you like minor league baseball.
6: I love it. And in fact, Alex, I would prefer to go to a minor league game than a major league game any day of the week. It is so much more fun.
0: In recent years, attendance numbers have bounced around. Overall, attendance has declined a bit, partly because the newer stadiums being built often have fewer seats. But still, attendance last year was above 30 million. David Kronheim is an expert on baseball attendance.
7: I'm the unofficial attendance analyst of Major League and Minor League Baseball.
0: He says some of the minor league teams aren't just doing well at selling tickets, they're actually breaking sports records.
7: The Dayton Dragons were a single A team who have sold out, as of last week, 1,648 consecutive regular season games. That is the longest sellout streak in North American sports history.
0: Kronheim says attendance can sometimes be directly related to having a new ballpark.
7: And now minor league ballparks are like miniature major league parks.
0: In the old days, they were almost cookie cutter, cheap, small, and boring. Now each one is being built with the community in mind. And Joe Mock says some are breathtaking.
6: I think the ballpark that does the best job of combining aesthetics along with creature comforts for the fans would be the one that opened last year in Salt Lake City. Aesthetically, I don't know that there is anything in minor league baseball that is as pretty as it is. It's just gorgeous.
0: The minor leagues are about drawing attention and being fun. That's why the teams are named things like the Rocket City Trash Pandas and the Rumble Ponies in New York State. It's fun. It makes the games fun, and they sell merch.
7: That is been a big driver of merchandise sales. Now you go to any minor league stadium, any of the new ones, and they often have these huge team stores, just like you see in the major league parks.
0: Minor league baseball has come to realize when the team name is the Warbirds, the Crawdads, or the Rawhide, well, people want to buy those hats and jerseys.
8: This is a big family atmosphere, I would say. I mean, people get their families together and they have a good time.
9: Honestly, I don't know the players yet. I started following them on Instagram as soon as, you know, it popped up. I'm excited. I've been keeping them on track on the app, so I saw yesterday we lost, but hopefully we get a win today.
0: Dave Backus is an usher at ONT Field. By the way, because of the aviation theme of the field, all the ushers wear pilot uniforms, complete with the pilot hats.
10: We wear the hats, the shirts with the captain bars on the shoulders.
11: Yeah, you look like you're going to pilot my flight today.
10: yeah, we will.
0: He is helping to bring that fun minor league experience.
10: The stadium's new, the atmosphere is new, and everything is upgraded, and they really geared it for the fans.
3: And as long as

0: they can keep capitalizing off of that and keep showing us something fresh and new and just up to date, even with their players. As long as that technology keeps driving them in the fashion where they keep playing good sport, I don't think anybody loses here, honestly. I think it's a win-win for everybody involved.
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13: We've talked a lot about measles over the past year, but mumps has largely flown under the radar, even though it's been making a bit of a comeback as well. That's because fewer people are getting the MMR vaccine, which stands for measles, mumps, and rubella. The vaccine's been around for decades. It is effective. It is safe. What makes mumps outbreaks difficult to contain is that symptoms usually don't appear for 2 to 3 weeks after someone's been exposed, and that can make it hard to pin down where that exposure took place. And someone who is infected can transmit the virus to someone else before they are symptomatic. If you get sick, which could manifest like a run-of-the-mill respiratory virus or the telltale swelling of your cheeks and jaw, all you can really do at that point is to treat the symptoms and also isolate yourself so you don't infect anyone else. I'm Dr. Sanjay Gupta, helping you live a better life.
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1: 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I'm your host, Alex Stone. For a sport that predates the internet, TV, and even radio, baseball this season has taken another step into the 21st century. Cameras and computers now helping to call balls and strikes. ABC's Rob Hawley first told us about this several years ago, and now it's made it to the majors.
18: Arguing is practically a sport. 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
18: We seem to love arguments as much as our sports, and nobody does arguments better than baseball. Even in movies about baseball, like A League of Their Own.
24: You can't throw me out for a second!
18: So when you make a major change in Major League Baseball, like adding in technology to help call balls and strikes, you have to figure there's definitely going to be some fights, right?
25: I love it.
26: I think it's been pretty cool.
27: I think it's going great.
28: I like it.
29: Yeah?
30: Yeah, why not?
31: Oh, I think it's good.
32: I love it.
18: Everyone there talking about ABS, the Automated Ball Strike Challenge System.
33: And that's how the eighth inning ends. The robots are taking over the world, folks.
18: That's Andy Schroff on ESPN calling a game this season. No, we're not quite into Jetsons territory yet. But what we are seeing is a brand new way to see a 139-year-old part of baseball, the strike zone.
34: Just a bit outside.
18: Back in 1887, umps started calling strikes in a zone bound by the plate on both sides, the batter's shoulders on top, and their knees on the bottom.
34: Ball four.
18: And over the decades, the strike zone has evolved to mid-torso to just beneath the kneecap. All those pitches in and around that strike zone under the watchful eye of the ump, and new this year, 5 Hawkeye cameras in every single major league stadium, all trained on home plate. Before the season, each player specifically measured to find their exact strike zone. So no matter if you're 6'7",
34: Aaron Judge,
18: or 5'6",
34: Jose Altuve,
18: the system knows exactly where your strike zone is. Under the hawk-like eye of all those cameras, every single pitch is tracked. But nothing happens until someone touches their hat. Let's go back to March 26th, first game of the season for the Diamondbacks and Dodgers. It's top of the first, and Arizona's Corbin Carroll is up.
33: The 0-2 pitch. Strike three, inside corner. Carroll looked back at Andy Fletcher, and I think we may get an ABS challenge here. We get our first ABS challenge. And Carroll was right by a whisker. Let's explain what the ABS rule is. Each team gets 2 challenges on balls and strikes. If correct, you keep your challenge. Only the batter, pitcher, or catcher can challenge. Carroll challenges. He's right. So instead of strike 3, It's 1-2.
18: That call on ESPN Radio is the way ABS works in a nutshell. The way the players signal a challenge, touching their hat. They have to do it right away, and it happens just that quickly, just like you heard. A pitch is challenged, it goes up on the Jumbotron, and there's a decision in seconds. That speed, important for the success of ABS, since, as ESPN reporter Alden Gonzalez tells me, there were worries about slowing the game down.
0: There was concern about this halting that progress, slowing the game down more, but from what I've heard across the board, it's fast. Like, people have been impressed with just how quickly this thing goes.
18: Part of what makes all that speed possible is the work done by T-Mobile at every single major league ballpark. Keeping the system running is the same thing keeping your phone running.
2: The system is based on 5G and is 5G wireless.
18: Scott Jacka is a distinguished member of the technical staff at T-Mobile.
2: It is a private network, so it uses dedicated spectrum and dedicated equipment in the stadium just for this network and these applications.
18: Which is quite an upgrade from a system proposed all the way back in a 1939 edition of Popular Science, dug up in this video from Major League Baseball.
3: An electrical umpire with horizontal and vertical light beams intersecting around home plate to report whether the pitch was a ball or strike. A fine idea, perhaps, until a runner motoring home from third runs smack dab into a light pole.
18: The current system, going through testing and tweaking for years before debuting this season. ESPN baseball writer Buster Olney, early on this season on ESPN Radio.
4: I think it's going pretty smoothly. And watching it play out in spring training, I think the players, first off, they like the fact that if there's egregious calls, they can have them overturned. You know, Tarek Skubal said to me in spring training, I'm not going to challenge unless it's something right down the middle and it's obvious. And they like having that club in their back, that you can get potentially crossroad decisions turned around. I did not anticipate the drama that you would have in the park. You know, the other day you mentioned the C.B. Buckner game. The way the crowd got into that, where Eugenio Suarez challenges on one call to extend an at-bat, and he's right, and the crowd roars. And then the next call, he challenges, and he's right again. The crowd was louder for that than any other time in that game. I think that everyone is kind of on board and understanding how this could help the product, because you get important calls made correctly.
18: Buster mentioned umpire C.B. Buckner, and yeah, that was a bad game for him. Six calls overturned. ESPN baseball writer Jeff Passan, who is one of those earlier who said that he loves ABS, talked on the Rich Eisen show about how this, yeah, can be tough for umpires, but can also be helpful right in the game.
19: When any of us makes a mistake, we want to go and hide. And their mistakes are on something that is literally called a Jumbotron. They're there for entire stadiums to go and see. So yeah, it doesn't feel good, but I will say this, MLB, I think, has done a decent job of giving umpires the ability to get in-game feedback. I don't know if you knew this, but umpires have the two-way microphone and they can talk to the ABS operator and be told that, hey, you're calling strikes a little bit off the plate today. Bring it in a little bit. And that real-time feedback, I think, has helped.
18: And for ESPN's Alden Gonzalez,
0: this is giving me more appreciation for umpires, because when they miss and when they get a call, quote-unquote, wrong, it's often by millimeters, okay? And when you consider the velocities and the movements of baseball today, I don't know how they even see the baseball.
18: As with everything in baseball, there is strategy on top of strategy. And ABS, no different. Do you use it in a big spot early to set a tone, or save it till late just in case? Red Sox outfielder Roman Anthony knows what he likes.
21: Maintaining the challenges late in the game, I think that's going to be huge and something that's very underrated. So it was great.
18: The Orioles really made a late season challenge count on April 1st. Against the Rangers.
33: Oh, Basayo's going to challenge.
23: Yep. Well, why not?
33: We have not seen a challenge end a game yet. ABS powered by T-Mobile. Basayo for the win. Yes! The first ever ABS challenge to end a game here at Oriole Park.
18: The Orioles winning 8-3. But the ultimate arguers and ultimate judges for anything like ABS is going to be the fans. So we paid a visit to some hallowed baseball ground.
25: Hello, fans, and welcome to Yankee Stadium.
18: Where Alfonso gave about the most baseball answer ever to whether or not he likes ABS.
7: If it goes our way, the Yankees way, I love it. If it goes against us, then yeah, I don't like it too much.
18: But in all seriousness, every fan we talk to likes it. Andrew from Butler, New Jersey.
8: I like it.
18: Yeah?
8: Yeah, why not? I mean, I don't have to get mad anymore sitting around watching a game. They get it right, you know.
18: Scott from Connecticut.
10: It's good because it can win and lose a ball game on a missed call. And then sometimes guys at the plate always think it's a ball. So now the strike zone gets smaller, but now it's reality, though.
18: Colin, also from Connecticut, absolutely sure about how he feels.
11: I like ABS because it gets the call right every time. It's quick, it's efficient, there's less arguing. We know Aaron Boone loves to argue with the umpire. It cuts down a little bit on that, which I like to see. So I think it's been good for baseball overall this season.
18: Mike, echoing that appreciation for the umpires.
12: You kind of realize how great a job the umpires do. I mean, not too many calls have been overturned, and the ones that have been in good spots.
18: And Dennis likes it for the way it can change the game for everyone, players included.
13: Yeah, I think it also shows what hitters know what their strike zone is, because we got a couple guys on our team. They have no clue when the ball's not even close. So.
18: And in a game as old as baseball, ESPN's Aldin Gonzalez says you can still have some brand new tech making America's pastime better.
0: If you have the technology, get the call right. You have the ability to get these calls right.
18: For ABC News, I'm Rob Hawley.
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20: A better life with Dr. Sanjay Gupta.
22: People have started using AI for all sorts of things, but I cannot think of an area where the stakes are higher than your health. First of all, I'll tell you this. I know doctors who have cracked some seemingly impossible cases with the help of AI, so it can be a powerful tool. But AI can also hallucinate, provide bad advice, and be just as confident when it does that. If you do decide to plug any personal medical information into one of these chatbots, you should know that while the companies that created them have robust privacy protections in place, they are not bound by HIPAA, like your healthcare provider is. Whatever the advice presented to you, take it with a degree of healthy skepticism. Always get a second opinion. And remember, if you ever experience concerning symptoms, skip the AI consult and head straight to the ER. I'm Dr. Sanjay Gupta, helping you live a better life.
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1: 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Press play, where we look at play and all the things that can mean, how adults and kids spend their leisure time. I'm your host, ABC News correspondent Alex Stone. No one knows who said it first, but it appears to be a universal truth. What's old is new again. Even in the age of ubiquitous, digital, handheld entertainment, pressing play doesn't necessarily mean clicking a virtual button on a video screen, as we hear from ABC's Jim Ryan. Yeah.
30: Launch the latest version of Rockstar Games' Red Dead Redemption, and you're transported back to 1911 and the world of former outlaw John Marston.
31: Money, tough guy. Should have listened.
30: With its musical score, its professional voice actors, and hyper-realistic graphics and sound effects, it's more like watching a movie than playing a video game. Except that you, the player, control the action.
31: I was right.
30: It's a far cry from the 1970s when you would plunk a quarter into a machine and be treated to two-dimensional shapes moving along linear pathways and completing simple goals. Some games, like my favorite, Asteroids, didn't even have color when they first came out. But just as Jumpman, later known as Mario, will always come back to rescue Pauline from the clutches of Donkey Kong, old-school video games are having a renaissance of their own.
32: Pac-Man and older Atari games are now starting to even make their way back to the forefront.
30: Billy Powell manages a shop in Fort Worth, Texas, whose name says it all. Retro Madness.
32: As we go over here, just more retro games. We got tons of Nintendo GameCube selections, N64 stuff, a little bit newer things down here like the Switch, getting back into the 2000s era like Wii and Wii U.
30: And he's noticed a shift in what people are buying.
32: We're starting to see people regress back to simpler form games, things that are more time management based and stuff versus competing against 100 people to be the only one winner in every single match you play.
30: And a subtle change in who's doing the buying.
32: When kids nowadays and people that are, say, 25 and younger started to really realize that there's a whole world of handheld gaming that is just as good as what's currently out there, it caused like a major boom in these handheld games to just see a big time resurgence.
30: Of course, an original Donkey Kong cartridge is useless without the Atari 2600 console, first released in 1977.
32: We still sell them. We have them. Like I said, we also have a repair facility, so we repair all of this sort of stuff that comes in to keep people to be able to still game on their retro consoles. And that's like probably the bigger end of our sales comes from console repair.
30: Just finding vintage video games and gaming machines is a challenge unless you visit One Manhattan Place in Rochester, New York.
0: It's the strong National Museum of Play. It's a collections-based museum that focuses on the study and exploration of play.
30: Jeremy Saucier, PhD, is the museum's assistant vice president for interpretation and electronic games.
0: We care for the world's most comprehensive collection of playthings, dolls, dollhouses, board games, video games, toys of all kinds.
30: Based on his observation of visitors to the museum, he believes that Generation Alpha, people born since 2010, are eager to expand their horizons beyond hyper-realistic video games.
0: We've all had that experience of, you know, our kids showing us like, let me show you what you're supposed to do. And so it's this great intergenerational play, and it's a really wonderful thing to see.
30: But it isn't just old school video games attracting the attention of the youngest gamers.
0: Right now, we're almost in a what I would think of as a renaissance of board games and tabletop games. I mean, there's more board games and tabletop games out there than there have ever been. And each year they're publishing more and more of these games.
30: And while technology has transformed the simplicity of the original Super Mario Brothers into the extreme realism of Assassin's Creed,
4: getting past me is the first challenge.
30: Some games have stayed essentially the same for generations.
0: You have people from these previous generations who grew up with pinball machines in a lot of places that they went to.
30: Back at Retro Madness in Fort Worth, Billy Powell thinks there will always be a market for vintage games, as long as younger people find their way back to them.
32: We've got our Game Boy, we have our Game Boy Color, older DS era stuff, and that's what we kind of are seeing now, is there's a big transition from the mid-80s, early 90s nostalgia boom to kids that grew up in, who were born in the 2000s, are much more into that era of stuff. So we've seen like Wii sales skyrocket.
30: Whether the game is digital or analog, vintage or state-of-the-art, Dr. Jeremy Saucier at the Strong Museum of Play in Rochester, New York, takes a more academic view of our fascination with gaming.
0: Some of the first ways that we interact with the world as babies is actually through play, right? If you think of peekaboo, if you think of just the kind of exploration that babies do and the way that they interact with people in the world, they do it through play. And so it's really one of the first ways that we learn.
30: Billy Powell believes that the retro games and toys he sells are in some ways a form of escapism for Gen Alpha.
32: Kids nowadays have a shorter attention span because of just how much stuff is out there for them. Like, you know, the YouTube shorts, things that can just instantly give that, you get that endorphin boost. And some of those older toys, the action figurines and stuff from any era are still really prevalent to this day.
30: And as long as I had Jeremy Saucier, PhD, on the line.
5: Final question.
0: Sure.
5: When you play Monopoly and you run out of money, are you allowed to borrow from other players or from the bank?
0: My wife absolutely hates Monopoly. But generally speaking, we allow for borrowing for the game to extend.
30: Jim Ryan, ABC News.
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2: 20 years ago, the average attention span was about 2.5 minutes. Today, it's just 47 seconds. Pretty disconcerting. That's according to new research out of UC Irvine. But really, this isn't our fault, at least not entirely. We can blame technology and the world around us. Attention, it turns out, is not an unlimited resource. You only have so much of it to give. Start paying more attention to what times of the day you seem to be at your mental peak. Try to knock out the more complicated stuff during that time. It's also important to take breaks every so often so you can more easily lock in when you're trying to concentrate. One expert said, even trying to visualize where you want to end your day with everything all wrapped up or with tons left to do. That can act as a real motivator. I'm Dr. Sanjay Gupta, helping you live a better life.
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1: Thanks for coming back to play with us. It's Press Play from ABC News. I'm your playful guide, Alex Stone. We began this hour by looking at America's favorite pastime, baseball. Now we're going to look at a different kind of a ball game, pinball. ABC's Clara McMichael introduces us to two guys in Brooklyn who are working to restore and preserve an iconic game with a storied past.
16: Let's go.
17: If you've ever played pinball at an arcade or a bar, it may surprise you that the seemingly innocent game has a sordid history.
22: 50 years ago, pinball was the devil's toy, you know. Oh, my kids are throwing all their nickels and dimes in here and wasting their time at the arcade and they're not reading books.
17: That's Wesley Michalski, who runs the Red Hook Pinball Museum in Brooklyn alongside his friend Kevin Murray. Wesley and Kevin started collecting pinball games from the 70s, then further back to the 60s and 50s. And as they drove around the country buying up machines, they learned that it hadn't always been fun and games. And a lot of the drama happened here in New York, according to Kevin.
22: The big thing is that it was banned. So in 1942, Mayor LaGuardia banned pinball. And at the time, pinball didn't have flippers. So you had exceptionally little control over what happens. So you would rack up free games, and you could play them off. In a lot of cases, the bartender, like the shop owner, or whatever, would pay you. So you could cash out your replays, cash out your free games. And that's what was considered gambling by LaGuardia. And it's true. Like, it was another form of slot machine, essentially.
17: Pinball was banned in New York City for years. But it wasn't game over for people who still wanted to play.
22: If you ask any of the old-timers who were around in the 60s and 70s, there were games everywhere. And a lot of it was mob-related. So they would be, it'd be like a protection racket. It'd be like, you're going to have a pinball machine in here. You know, like, I don't want the pinball machine. They're like, yes, you do. And they would put it in and they would keep most of the money.
17: But then in the 1960s, another type of pinball was introduced.
22: Basically, in 1960, Gottlieb introduces a game called Flipper, which was what was called an add-a-ball machine. Instead of winning free games, you would win extra balls. So you would extend your game. And because of that, you couldn't cash anything out.
17: Yet it was still banned in New York until something happened in 1976.
22: There was a court case, and this guy named Roger Sharp, who was a journalist who loved playing pinball,
0: he went in front of the New York City Council in Manhattan, and he played a game of pinball and demonstrated that it was a game of skill. This is the famous moment was he said that he was going to shoot it through a specific lane at the top of the playfield before he used the flippers. And he pulled back the plunger, he shot the ball with the exact right amount of force, and it went down through that lane. And that was supposedly what convinced them that it was skill. And so, you know, in 76, they passed laws that in New York City, pinball became legal again.
17: Now, about 50 years later, that history is part of Wesley and Kevin's Red Hook Pinball Museum.
0: We have the first model ever made, 1931. You know, just a bunch of old stuff that you don't really get to see much anymore. And it's kind of our mission to just, you know, make these things publicly playable because there's very few places and they're disappearing, you know.
17: Kevin's love of the game goes back to when he was a kid.
0: Our family friends had a couple of machines. They had a Twilight Zone, Monopoly. And then later they had a Tron. And then when I was 16, I bought one from 1979 called Gorgar, which is like an early digital machine. Really, really fun. The classic thing when you buy a pinball machine, they say it works, you buy it, and then it doesn't work. So my friend's dad is an electrician, and he came over and like gave me a soldering iron, basically helped me and did a lot of the work on the first repair I ever did.
17: In 2020, now as an adult, Kevin met Wesley, who also had a childhood love of pinball. Soon enough, they started buying pinball machines and repairing them. Here's Wesley.
4: Pinball machines, once you start buying them, they start to multiply. And we got one, and then two, and then three, then four. Then we had to get a storage unit. We're keeping them in our bedrooms. And
17: eventually, they needed a space to put all these machines. About 6 months ago, they opened up the museum. In the short time since then, it's become a community fixture.
0: Oh, yeah. We are at the Red Hook Pinball Museum. We're outside of the Red Hook Pinball Museum. A bunch of our friends and neighbors hanging out. And inside the pinball museum, you can see a ton of pinball machines that myself and Wesley have restored from the 30s up through the 70s.
17: People can walk in off the street and play, but the museum also hosts events. One time, even a wedding. This is the bride, Maude Rousseau.
5: We were supposed to get married in an art studio facing the water. And a week prior to our civil wedding, the building caught fire.
17: So their neighbors stepped in. She and her husband got married next door at the record shop and headed over to the pinball museum for the reception.
5: The kids were so happy to have access to the pinball. At the same time, it was just perfect.
6: So did you play pinball on your wedding day?
5: I did. I did a little bit. And the fact that they all, you know, opened their arms for us after the fire was a beautiful gesture. We were forever thankful for it.
17: I visited the museum on a warm spring Saturday. One of the first people I met there was Bobby Cole, an actor in Red Hook who's a museum regular.
7: Oh, I help out once in a while with the crew from the pinball museum.
17: Bobby gave me the run-through of the games.
7: I have a soft spot for Abracadabra, Gold Strike, Diamond Lil, and that's also a very old game with a playing cards theme. And if you get all 13 cards up, you get big bonus, big lights, big action, extra balls. There's a quirky 70s game called Dimension, which kind of has some time tunnel elements to it. And hard work is the bottom line. These guys are sometimes working on these machines till 2, 3, 4 in the morning. I've seen them. I've been with them.
17: And of course, I couldn't visit the museum without trying some of the games myself. First up, a game called Hot Tip. Here's Wesley's description.
4: I love the artwork on it. It's a horse themed, you know, horse racing themed game. On the back glass, we got like three giant horses here. One of them's like biting the other's leg. Two of the jockeys are fighting. We got three women watching from the sidelines and all these other guys in the background with a cityscape behind it. On the actual play field, I just love the art on here. There's all these like goofy looking horses that they drew. It's jockey here trying to tug on a stubborn horse. We got some racers up here.
17: Wesley played first to show me how cool. The pros do it.
4: There, if I really slapped hard with the left, I might have been able to save that. I didn't do it quite enough. There, so I wouldn't do the two. I'd already done that. And a lot of these games can be really sink or swim, where if you really... Oh, too much. And then I tilted there. So that was too much of a hit. And it tilts. And on this one, it'll end your whole game if you tilt. So I'm just done. So if this is competition, that's my score, which is very easy to beat.
6: Okay.
4: So I think you can do this.
17: And then it was my turn.
4: I mean, hey, keep it alive. And that is half of the battle.
6: Okay. I need to be more aggressive. What do you think? More aggressive?
4: Yeah, more aggressive. Right now, keep going. That's your first fall.
6: Okay.
4: We can't judge too much off of that.
6: Yep.
4: More aggressive. Don't be afraid.
22: Just start shaking the machine sometimes if it's not doing what you like. Okay. If it's not doing what you like, you know.
6: Ah!
22: There we go, there we go. That's a good save. That's a good bailout. Yep, yep, nice.
6: Okay, well, I...
8: let's crack 15,000 here. I think we got it.
6: 15,000?
8: 15.
6: I'm just happy I beat you.
8: You are now the owner of the Red
6: I don't think I can deal with the responsibility.
8: Oh. You got it.
17: I told Kevin and Wesley I wasn't interested in being the owner of the Pinball Museum. They do a pretty good job themselves. Here's Kevin.
22: You know, it's a completely new direction in my life. It's very rewarding. Like, you know, the kids who are just here, who have come here a few times, and they have their favorite machines, and they're into the history, and they're asking me all these questions about how it works, and, like, it's just so special to me that that's what we get to pass on, and, you know. Hopefully they won't end up like me in 20 years, but maybe they will.
17: Clara McMichael, ABC News.
1: Clara, that's so much fun. Thank you. Hearing all those noises from the pinball machines, I can almost smell the pizza in the pizza parlor growing up with the pinball machines and the arcade in the back. They are preserving the game well. This has been a special presentation from ABC News Radio.
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1: From ABC News, I'm Brian Clark. President Trump says on social media that critics know nothing of a potential deal being negotiated with Iran. He writes it's the opposite of the Obama administration's agreement. A senior administration official says the limited interim agreement would open the Strait of Hormuz and end the U.S. blockade. ABC's Ian Panel in Tel Aviv has more.
2: The official saying there'll also be commitment from the Iranians to negotiate the removal of their stockpile of highly enriched uranium. But Iranian state media saying the draft agreement doesn't have any nuclear commitments. Intelligence sources telling ABC News that despite the bombing, Iran retains the ability to enrich uranium, one of the many pre-war goals that hasn't been reached.
1: Secretary of State Marco Rubio in India called the talks a work in progress.
3: Thought we might have some news last night, maybe today. I wouldn't read too much into it. It takes a little while to hear back. So we have what I think is a pretty solid thing on the table.
1: The Trump administration again calling for $100 billion to renovate the White House complex, including the construction of the president's ballroom following Saturday's shooting at a security checkpoint, saying this highlights the need for a more secure facility. ABC's Hannah Batah has more.
4: Saturday's shooting came less than a month after the shooting at the White House Correspondents' Dinner and less than 3 weeks after officers shot a man near the Washington Monument after they say he opened fire on a Secret Service officer.
1: Law enforcement officers shot and killed the man who'd opened fire Saturday. Over 50,000 people in Orange County, California, still under evacuation orders because of a damaged chemical tank that authorities fear could explode or leak. But County Fire Authority Interim Chief T.J. McGovern says an up-close look revealed a possible crack in the tank. He says that's a good thing.
5: It's going to relieve pressure. We want the pressure relieved out of that tank. When we know that there's no pressure, that takes care of one of the major issues that we have right now.
1: Pope Leo this morning in an encyclical called for increased regulations around AI. You're listening to ABC News.
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1: President Trump will lay a wreath at Arlington National Cemetery today as the nation marks Memorial Day. For many people, that also means they're heading home from a holiday weekend. And for some travelers in New Hampshire, they're dealing with record high gas prices.
8: It's making me cry, man. It's bad.
9: We try and minimize the amount of mileage we're driving lately.
10: 10 out of 10 would not recommend.
1: Two people remain hospitalized over the weekend after they came into contact with a hazardous substance inside of a New Mexico home last Wednesday.
11: The initial call was about a tragic but routine overdose.
12: It looks like we have three patients. Two of them may not be breathing.
11: First responders themselves started feeling sick, and 25 people would eventually be hospitalized after exposure to an unknown substance. Now, says New Mexico State Police Chief Matt Broom.
13: Within the home, an on-scene DEA laboratory analysis has confirmed the presence of fentanyl, methamphetamine, and parafluorofentanyl.
11: Three people in the home died. Another is still hospitalized, as is a first responder.
1: To ABC's Jim Ryan, a sporting event in Las Vegas this weekend encouraged drugs.
14: While the Olympics go to great lengths to ensure performance-enhancing drugs don't poison the competition, the enhanced games encourage them. According to a new survey of most of the athletes, 91% used testosterone, 79% used human growth hormone, and 29% used anabolic steroids. Critics quick to condemn the event. The president of World Athletics saying no one within athletics takes the enhanced game seriously.
1: And that's ABC's Sophie Flay. I'm Brian Clark, ABC News.
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10: Happy almost summer. I'm Alex Stone from ABC News, and this is Press Play 2026, our annual show in which we explore the fun and unique things we do in the summer. One of the best things when you hopefully get some time off work will be enjoying the outdoors. Nearly 100 million people across the country consider themselves bird watchers. And while ABC's Sherry Preston doesn't exactly consider herself a birder, but she does have a newfound appreciation for the hobby, especially urban birding in New York, where parks can turn into havens for bird lovers craving a little bit of nature in the normally frantic city.
15: When you think of bird watching, several things might come to mind. Middle-aged women wearing visors with binoculars around their necks, a woodland trail far from civilization, a notebook to tick off the different species, maybe even this TikTok video by the hugely popular Holderness family.
16: Gotta identify that B-I-R-D. Some of these birds are harder to see.
15: Everyone, and I mean everyone who has ever birdwatched, has a story about how they got started. For instance, here's ABC's Jim Ryan, who lives in Dallas, Texas.
17: That is the Carolina wren that comes to my yard each day to sit on the fence and just announce his presence. A year ago, I wouldn't have known him from a house finch or an eastern phoebe. But last summer, I was off work for 3 weeks, recovering from a broken leg. Every morning, I'd come out here to the backyard to drink coffee and feel sorry for myself. That's when I realized how many birds live in or migrate through my part of the world. One camera-equipped bird feeder and a birding app later, and I can instantly identify the Carolina wren.
15: And here's Karen Rodas, who used to work for ABC News and is now going back to school to be a teacher.
18: I think I started to notice more, like a lot of people, during the pandemic, just the sounds, like the cardinal was what drew me in, the beautiful call of the cardinal.
15: Brooklyn, New York birder Heather Wolf, who works for the Cornell Lab of Ornithology, can definitely remember what sparked her interest. It was in Pensacola, Florida, 15 years ago.
19: I was taking a walk on a paved path, in between the dunes, and some birds started kind of dive bombing me, trying to attack me. So I ran home and I looked it up, and I found out it was a least

0: habitats and pocket parks, you know, even tiny little parks, they don't have a lot of habitat. So they're there, they need to eat, they need to rest, and you get a better view because they don't have a lot of places to flee to.
1: Heather has written two books. One is called Find More Birds, and the other is called Birding at the Bridge, in search of every bird on the Brooklyn waterfront. So on a beautiful Saturday morning in April, Heather, Karen, who you also heard earlier, and our friends Smitha, Lily, and Jack set out to do some urban birding.
2: Okay, all right.
3: Okay, off we go. Tell us where to go.
1: As we got started, Heather taught us how to properly adjust our binoculars, showed us what to look for along the way, and explained to us that every bird watcher has what's called a spark bird. That's the bird that first sparked your interest in the hobby. For Karen and Jack both, it was the cardinal. For Jer Thorpe, another Brooklyn birder we met in our park, it was...
4: Well, I thought for years that it was a chipping sparrow, but I think I had mis-ID'd it, and I think it was actually an oven bird.
1: What's an oven bird?
4: It's a warbler. They live on the ground. They're called an oven bird because they make these little oven-shaped nests.
1: Of the 96 million Americans who consider themselves bird watchers, the Audubon Society says more and more of them are in their 20s and 30s. Jack Nelson, who joined us for our excursion, is one of them.
5: A lot of young people have been starting to get into birding, these new technologies. Merlin and eBird are both apps that help young birders get a lot of knowledge really, really quickly.
1: Merlin and eBird are both apps run by the Cornell Lab of Ornithology, where Heather works. As we walked, she took expert close-up photos with her camera and giant lens, and later in the day, she listed the species she saw along with their photographs on eBird, so there would be a record of what birds were seen on that day in that specific location.
0: Yeah, it's great to see a lot of younger people getting into it, and once you start, you realize what it is. So bird watching sounds a little boring, like you're just staring at the birds, but as Karen could tell you, we see new things every day. The behaviors are where it's at. Courtship, territorial defense, all of these... It's like, I always say, it's like stepping into a nature documentary that's right outside your door.
1: When you're walking through an urban place like Brooklyn, New York, it's pretty cool to have someone point out certain birds right in front of you, as Karen did halfway through the morning.
2: My husband's a big Honeymooners fan, so Norton was into bird watching, and he found the yellow-bellied sapsucker.
6: Hi, Norton. Hey there, what do you say, Ralph? Just a minute, I'll be right with you. I got to make an entry in my bird watching book here. I just seen a yellow-bellied sapsucker.
7: Why, are you sure it's a yellow-bellied sapsucker?
6: What else could it be? It's got a yellow belly and it was sucking sap.
2: But they're incredible looking, like you just saw it, yeah.
1: We watched the small bird drill methodical holes in various trees in search of sap, which will attract smaller birds like hummingbirds and warblers, as well as insects, which are another food source for the birds. A whole ecosystem kept churning by the modest yellow-bellied sapsucker. Whether you're birding in an urban park like we did or just in your own backyard, the Audubon Society's Elizabeth Gray would like you to keep in mind climate change, which is definitely affecting the world's bird populations.
8: Their ranges are actually shifting because the climate is shifting. We have these offshore weather events. Sometimes we have migratory birds that have typically migrated between countries along the oceans. They can be pushed inward onto land and kind of lose their way.
1: At the end of our excursion, Heather's eBird page tells us we saw 25 different species, including the black-headed laughing gull, the tiny house finch, along with the northern flicker, the double-crested cormorant, and the American black duck. All told, there are 11,000 species of birds in the world, and about 1,100 can be found here in the United States, many of them in urban settings, just like the one we visited. And as we were saying goodbye, Jack, Karen, and Heather all told us why birding meant so much to them.
9: Because there's so much bad news out in the world, it just feels like a good way to offset the information.
10: We just took such a lovely walk through such a beautiful park. And we were really paying attention to everything we saw because we were looking for these tiny little birds. And it's just such a positive vibe. Like, why wouldn't you like it?
0: Birds have changed my life. I don't know what I'd do without birds. And the fact that I have birds, it doesn't matter where I go or what my situation is. It lifts you out of tough times. So like you said, it's anywhere you go, you have them. And yeah, I love birds. I don't know. I can't imagine a life without birds.
1: In Brooklyn, New York, I'm Sherry Preston, ABC News.
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0: With so much at stake, so much on the line, more Americans turn here than any other newscast. 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
10: 20 years ago, the average attention span was about 2.5 minutes. Today, it's just 47 seconds. Pretty disconcerting. That's according to new research out of UC Irvine. But really, this isn't our fault, at least not entirely. We can blame technology and the world around us. Attention, it turns out, is not an unlimited resource. You only have so much of it to give. Start paying more attention to what times of the day you seem to be at your mental peak. Try to knock out the more complicated stuff during that time. It's also important to take breaks every so often so you can more easily lock in when you're trying to concentrate. One expert said, even trying to visualize where you want to end your day with everything all wrapped up or with tons left to do, that can act as a real motivator. I'm Dr. Sanjay Gupta, helping you live a better life.
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15: We came to play. I'm ABC's Alex Stone, and you're listening to Press Play. Before the break, Sherry Preston took us deep into nature on a bird-watching expedition. Now we're headed back to civilization. But don't put away those binoculars just yet. ABC's Mike Dubusky takes us car spotting through the asphalt jungles of New York City.
16: The thing about springtime is that the nice weather kind of arrives in fits and starts. One day it's chilly and raining, the next, sunlight is basking outdoor diners in high 70s golden rays. That is luckily the kind of day that arrived when I met up with Gail Longstreth and her boyfriend Will Thibodeau in New York's Soho neighborhood.
17: It's actually a beautiful day for car spotting, so I'm hoping we see some good stuff. And it's Friday evening or afternoon, so hopefully people will be out driving their fun stuff.
16: Gail and Will are both full-time automotive influencers, making videos for Instagram, TikTok, and YouTube.
17: The Cadillac F1 team is doing something no other F1 teams are doing.
18: So I did pay $8,500 for a car that broke 3 minutes after I bought it.
19: 3 minutes?
17: These are the best Ferraris that aren't red.
16: Gail, better known as Gail's Garage Online, is known for her car spotting videos.
17: I would just start the video with, like, let's go car spotting in New York City. And I would just, like, start walking around and go hunting. So.
16: Shall we do it?
17: Let's do it.
16: Let's start walking. Car spotting is exactly what it sounds like. Enthusiasts walking around documenting the cool or notable cars they come across.
17: I'm really enthusiastic about air-cooled Porsches, and then I would say Land Cruisers, and kind of any old Japanese SUV, or JDM cars in general. So those two things, and then cool BMWs. I guess so those three buckets, I would say.
16: And it didn't take long for us to stumble upon our first spot.
17: Oh, that's so cool.
16: A bright red, early 80s Mercedes-Benz SL parked on a downtown cobblestone street.
18: An old SL.
17: Yes.
18: Yeah. That looks really nice on that
17: street. It looks perfect on them. See, that's the fun thing about New York is, like, you get scenes like that that you're not going to get in suburbia.
16: Gail says she started filming car spotting videos about a year and a half ago.
17: I was doing the car spotting in my head on my commutes to and from work and everywhere else, and just decided to start documenting it one day because I was thinking, you know, I have so much fun doing this. I think other people do too. It could be cool to see what community can be built around this online.
19: Let's go car spotting in New York City. What a cool Delica. This thing is awesome.
16: And car enthusiasts responded. Gail says her videos get anywhere between 20,000 to sometimes over a million views. And maybe that's not surprising.
17: A lot of car enthusiasts just walk around or drive around or, you know, do this in their heads all the time.
20: You know, not too different than something like bird watching or Pokemon card collecting, right? Where you're chasing that elusive car or the rarest car and you're trying to collect it and share it with the world in some way.
16: That's Jeremy Malcolm, who helps coordinate car events for Hagerty, a classic car insurance company. He says the car spotting hobby has been around as long as the car itself, but went online in the mid-2000s.
20: There was a website called exoticspotter.com, and that was one of the first outlets for car spotters to take photos, publish them, and share them with the world.
16: In fact, he says that website was where a lot of the biggest names in the modern automotive space got their start.
21: This is a 1974 Porsche 914, and it's...
20: You think of Doug DeMuro, who's one of the biggest car reviewers in the world. He was a car spotter first. He was actually posting on exoticcarspotter.com as well back in the day.
21: The covers are off the brand new Ferrari 296 Speciale.
20: And then guys like Shmi150 started his YouTube channel as a car spotter. He's got millions of followers now. Stradman started as a car spotter.
1: Oh, here we have a Lamborghini for those interested.
16: Back in Soho, Will says his history with car spotting got started in those early days.
1: Like Gail, my first word was car. I loved cars. And I would just walk around and like see cars and just be so excited. And I got into photography at a pretty young age. So for me, it was just taking pictures of all the cars I saw and documenting them on social media.
16: But he says he came of age during a time when it felt like young people were losing interest in cars. According to the Insurance Information Institute, only a quarter of Gen Z, people born after 1996, had a driver's license in 2020. Compare that to 43% in 1997.
1: It was a bit of a dying hobby, especially when I was getting into it. It was like, I was the only kid in my high school that cared about cars. Like, honestly, I started a car club and I think three people joined and we didn't even have any meetings. Ooh, nice G82.
16: This sort of thing happens a lot when talking to car spotters.
17: It won't get a ton of crazy attention, but all the people that...
16: You'll be walking along when suddenly, mid-sentence...
17: Still going to watch and engage with that video. Oh, no way!
1: E92 M3!
16: Doesn't exactly sound like a dying hobby.
20: It's a common misunderstanding that young people don't love cars.
16: Jeremy Malcolm says, according to a recent survey from Hagerty, 60% of Gen Z are interested in one day owning a collector car.
20: So more than millennial, more than boomers, like Gen Z are bigger collector and enthusiast car fans than any other generation.
16: Gail's garage videos document everything from vintage Bentleys to the latest Ferraris, but Gail herself says the best spot she's made in NYC is a lot more down to earth, a Mitsubishi Pajero Mini.
17: That is a Japanese import, and it's the basically picture kind of like a squared off like Japanese SUV, but then shrink it down to about like two-thirds of the size, and it looks good on the streets. Like, that's hands down my favorite car I've ever seen on a New York City street.
16: New York isn't known as a particularly car-friendly place. Congestion, tolls, pockmarked streets, parking, it all conspires to make the Big Apple a pretty hostile place to the automotively inclined. But Will says that just makes those offbeat and unusual vehicles stand out more.
1: It makes seeing, like, a unique, weird car even more special because you know how much of a pain it is for that guy to have it here or that girl to have it here.
20: If anyone sees a Ferrari driving down the road, whether they're an enthusiast or not, they're going to want to snap a photo. But as you get into those niches and find out, you know, what's really rare, sometimes a Chevy HHR SS panel van is going to be the thing that gets you excited because you know there's only a couple dozen of them out there in the world.
16: And as it turns out, one particular flavor of weird has been cropping up more and more in the Big Apple.
2: I'm Sam Swift, and I created Oceans of New York City.
16: Sam Swift is the lead engineer at a fraud prevention company, but in his free time, he's working to catalog every single Fisker Ocean currently being used as a rideshare vehicle in the city.
22: Fisker is driven by people like you.
2: Fisker was one of the next up-and-coming, game-changing, new innovative car companies on the market. They were going to be in the same sentence as, you know, Rivian as the sort of next generation following Tesla.
16: But none of that happened. The electric car maker fell on hard times, filing for bankruptcy in 2024 and selling off their remaining stock of electric Ocean SUVs.
2: And one company in New York City bought almost the entire lot, roughly 3,000 Fisker Oceans for use as leasing. They're a leasing company. To Uber and Lyft drivers.
16: That's led to an unusually high density of Oceans in the city, almost like an alternate future where Fiskers became as ubiquitous as Toyotas.
2: There's probably fewer than 10,000 of them operating in the world, and 2,500 of them are driving around our five boroughs. So once you recognize them, you really do see them all the time.
16: Back in December, Swift created Oceans of NYC, a website for car spotters, or really anyone, to document Fisker Ocean sightings.
2: There needs to be more opportunities for sort of community building. Everyone wants to, you know, connect with more actual people in the world, and how better to do that over a strange niche hobby?
16: Sam says people can snap a picture with their phone with the car's license plate in view and upload it directly to the site, or they can just text a number with their spot. So far, about 80 people have participated, and he says that number is growing.
2: We just passed 50%, so that means that of the roughly 2,500 unique Fisker Oceans out there operating in the city, we have spotted and gotten a picture of more than half of them now.
17: Subaru WRX STI up there in blue was my dream car in high school.
1: Really?
17: Oh, yeah.
16: Gail and Will say their focus on unusual cars is driven by a real enthusiasm, but also by the fact that those cars, from Mitsubishi Pajeros to Fisker Oceans, are more accessible.
17: I think showing off cars that are cool and charming and still scratch that enthusiast itch, but maybe don't have the same price tag that a lot of hypercars have, is really compelling and interesting to people. And just wasn't, I just don't think it was being done the way that I was doing it by very many people at the time, like when I started.
1: That's also what I've gone for with my videos, just by, like, you know, buying and building cars like that. But it's really fun seeing someone get excited over something that you actually could have.
16: To that end, Gail has made a purchase of her own recently.
0: I just bought the world's cheapest Porsche for a very
16: next to her
0: time.
16: Daily driver, a Toyota RAV4, now sits a first-generation Porsche Boxster.
17: Yes, I bought a 986 Boxster this morning for $4,000.
1: Oh, she's got a very sensible RAV4 that will never let her down, and then a car that probably will at some
17: that
1: point.
17: That does not currently function.
16: Mike Dubusky, ABC News, New York.
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9: A Better Life with Dr. Sanjay Gupta.
10: 20 years ago, the average attention span was about 2.5 minutes. Today, it's just 47 seconds. Pretty disconcerting. That's according to new research out of UC Irvine. But really, this isn't our fault, at least not entirely. We can blame technology and the world around us. Attention, it turns out, is not an unlimited resource. You only have so much of it to give. Start paying more attention to what times of the day you seem to be at your mental peak. try to knock out the more complicated stuff during that time. It's also important to take breaks every so often so you can more easily lock in when you're trying to concentrate. One expert said, even trying to visualize where you want to end your day with everything all wrapped up or with tons left to do, that can act as a real motivator. I'm Dr. Sanjay Gupta, helping you live a better life.
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15: You're listening to Press Play from ABC News, a special about all the ways in which we play. I'm Alex Stone. The next time you fly somewhere, ride a commuter train, or sit in line at the DMV, take a look at the people around you. Chances are about one in four that they or you are doing some kind of puzzle, either on a device, in a book, or a newspaper. That's according to Unscrambled Words, which bills itself as the internet's fastest and smoothest word-solving tool. In an age of hyper-realistic video games and on-demand streaming video, old-school word and number-solving games remain remarkably popular. ABC's Jim Ryan wondered why.
14: From Argentina to Zimbabwe, the theme song is instantly recognizable. The ubiquitousness of the thinking music from Jeopardy reflects the universal popularity of that show, but perhaps also of word games in general. The term puzzle came into the English language nearly 450 years ago and initially described a state of confusion or bewilderment before it came to mean a physical object, such as a jigsaw or crossword puzzle. The Romance languages take it a step beyond. The French call a puzzle en casse-tête. The Italians, il rompecapo. And in Spanish, it's el rompecabezas. All three of those terms have the same English translation, headbreaker. And if you've ever tried to solve the Saturday New York Times crossword puzzle, you realize that the Europeans have it right.
18: Typically, you have the easiest one on Monday, and then they get harder by the day until you get to the hardest one on Saturday.
14: And that guy should know.
18: Hello, I'm Sandy Weiss. I produce the game Rattle, which is a daily word game that you can play for free online.
14: That's R-A-D-D-L-E, an anagram of ladder, which is a hint to what Sandy Weiss's game is all about. To him, the perfect word game offers a problem, a solution, and a method of getting from one to the other.
18: So it's not too complex, but also has a avenue of offering you a different challenge every day. So you want to be challenged. That's why we do puzzles, right? We want to be pushed a little bit to our discomfort zone, but then find our way out of it.
14: Kind of like an escape room for the brain.
18: But an escape room usually takes you an hour, and hopefully a word game won't take you more than a few minutes. I hear from lots of people who play my game that they like to do it as the first thing in the morning to get their brain cooking, and I feel the same way about the games I play.
14: The grandfather of all word games, at least in the United States, is the New York Times crossword puzzle, debuting during World War II and now delighting or frustrating around 10 million people each day, including...
19: Hello, my name is Nick Offerman.
14: Yes, the Nick Offerman from Parks and Recreation, the terrifying 2020 Hulu series Devs, and the current Apple TV show Margo's got money troubles. Posting on the New York Times Instagram page,
0: I love puzzles, I love words, I love writing.
14: And he can now add another credit to his resume.
0: I co-constructed today's New York Times crossword puzzle for Wednesday, October 15th, 2025.
14: And if you think doing a crossword puzzle is tough,
0: this was incredibly arduous.
14: He did have help from the Times staff, a staff that's grown dramatically as the paper has added new features to its puzzles page.
1: Hi, I'm Tracy Bennett. I'm the editor of Wordle.
14: Put simply, Wordle is a game that gives players six tries to guess a hidden five-letter word. On the Times Instagram page, Tracy Bennett says Wordle becomes very personal for some devotees.
1: A woman wrote to me saying that her phone had been blowing up all morning because her daughter's name, who had her birthday that day, was the word of the day, which was M-E-R-R-Y, Mary.
14: The New York Times puzzles page has grown from one feature, the crossword, to nearly a dozen, including Wordle, Pips, Connections, and Spelling Bee. And if numbers are more to your liking, a daily Sudoku puzzle. Some people play several of the games each day, and as my colleague Sherry Preston points out, in a very particular order.
2: I think that everyone has their own method of doing the games section of the New York Times. For example, mine is always Spelling Bee first, followed by Wordle, followed by Connections, followed by Letterboxd. Now, I do not do Pips, and I do not do, what's the other one that everybody does? Strands. Yeah, I can't think like that in the morning, but I can do really well when it comes to the spelling bee. Like, that one is the one that I think I excel at the most. I get genius. Not a lot, but a fair amount of times. Find enough words to be considered genius. That's my thoughts.
14: Thanks, Sherry. Have you ever noticed how people play Sudoku or play Wordle, but work a crossword puzzle? The suggestion is that digging through your brain to find a word that fits into a grid containing other intersecting words can be a workout.
6: If you get in the habit of doing it every day, you'll find that you're challenging your brain and also the way the attitude you have about these games.
14: Psychologist Dr. Patrick Porter says that just as a daily trip to the gym can improve your physical performance,
6: if you don't consistently do a crossword puzzle or you don't play a word game, what happens is you get rusty at it because there's something called neural pruning happens, which means the brain unwires because you're not using that specific activity. There's a saying in Hebb's Law, it says those neurons that fire together wire together.
14: And in the same way that recovery time is important after lifting weights or running on a treadmill, Dr. Porter says,
6: if you could take 5 to 10 minutes after doing these things like physical exercise or mental exercise like you're talking about these games, is take 5 minutes and just calm down your breathing and just kind of review over what you just learned, and what happens is your memory of that information just went up about 93%.
14: But remember that playing Wordle or working a crossword should be enjoyable. Game designer Sandy Wise says,
18: enjoyment is great. Enjoyment is a noble goal, a laudable goal. Play is a laudable goal. We should all embrace the play in our life. We don't do enough of it. And knowing that you've done something difficult, even if it was just a small amount of difficulty, something that that seemed insurmountable a minute ago, you've surmounted. Yeah, to me, that's satisfying.
14: So whether it's yelling answers at the TV set or punching the air in victory after finishing the Sunday crossword, and whether you call it a puzzle or a head breaker, why not give it a try? Word games are exercise for the brain, and they're just plain fun. Jim Ryan, ABC News.
15: Coming up,
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10: Colleague of mine was telling me the other day about how their Instagram feed is filled with videos, most of them kind of funny, about how grandparents and friends tend to bulldoze new parents out of the way to get to see their baby. As a dad of three daughters, I know how life really does become all about them the moment those kids are born. But I also know parents are still people too who need their own attention beyond being mom or dad. And moms, in particular in those early years, can feel especially invisible in the eyes of other people. So what can you do to stop contributing to what is known as maternal invisibility? Women we spoke to said these two things were the most helpful. When people stopped to ask how they could best support them, number one, or when they took the initiative to handle certain tasks that obviously needed to be done. I'm Dr. Sanjay Gupta, helping you live a better life.
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15: 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I'm Alex Stone. In your social media feeds, you may be hearing more about so-called maxing trends lately. Looks maxing, sleep maxing, even wallet maxing. But there's one maxing trend circulating online that might be exactly what your routine is missing: hobby maxing. Here's producer Caitlin Schiffer.
12: Hobby maxing is the pursuit of engaging in new hobbies to enrich one's life. We're all told to take our vitamins and get our steps in during the day to support our well-being. But ABC News medical contributor Dr. Jennifer Miao says having a hobby can also positively impact our health.
16: Engaging in hobbies can lead to personal growth. Studies have shown it can reduce stress levels, and it also can encourage social interactions.
12: Sydney Christensen is a college student and content creator who has amassed over 15,000 followers on TikTok by talking about her passion for books and music.
13: It's made me look forward to things like, okay, after class, like I can go read my book, or after I work out, I can like go and crochet or bedazzle my book. So it's kind of like a weird reward system.
12: Besides staying on track, Dr. Miao says hobbies can immensely benefit your mental health.
16: Studies have shown that it can be helpful in managing symptoms related to depression and anxiety, as well as other conditions like bipolar disorder and schizophrenia.
12: She says hobbies can also increase our longevity.
16: For physical health, it can actually play a protective role in the development against cognitive decline and age-related cognitive decline for older patients.
12: Social connections are imperative, especially as our society is experiencing a loneliness epidemic. But building a community can be very difficult. To counteract this, businesses are playing a role in holding community events to engage those who want to craft, meet new people, and try something new. Susan Alexandra, a handmade jewelry brand in New York City, has embraced the hobby maxing trend with its weekly bead night. With bowls of intricate vintage beads, sparkling water, and champagne, community coordinator at Susan Alexandra, Susie Benitez, is a part of hosting these bead nights.
19: I'd say 50% of people come with a plus one, or sometimes like in a bigger group, and a bunch of people just come by themselves. And every time, people leave feeling so happy. They leave feeling kind of accomplished as well and proud of themselves for what they've made. This one girl came, I think she's been 7 or 8 times. She would come like every quarter, and it was real, like for her, it truly was her art therapy.
12: In a world where social media plagues the youth, this form of therapy can be vital. The American Medical Association reports that about 95% of youth are on social media, and studies suggest that using it for 3 or more hours a day can double the risk of mental health problems. So, having a hobby can not only be fun, but also alleviate the stresses of the day-to-day. Barry Schrominger attended the Bead Night event with her sister and found that participating in these activities is a form of self-care.
26: It's the most fun creative outlet for me. So I do that kind of thing quite often when I get a chance to, because I also have 2 kids. So it's important to fit it in.
12: Barry mentions working with her hands allows her to focus on something that is just for her.
26: I feel like I've tapped into my creative spirit focusing on something that only I'm doing for me in that moment, I think mentally just feels like a breath of fresh air.
2: And if you're interested in getting involved in hobbies, Dr. Miao says, take it one step at a time.
16: Setting really realistic expectations and just being specific with your goal in order to make a plan that will stick.
2: Hobby maxing should be the trend everyone is talking about. And in the age of maxing, participating in hobbies isn't just leisure. It's a way to life max. Caitlin Schiffer, ABC News.
15: Caitlin, thanks. Running dates back to our ancestors as a natural instinct for survival. It transformed into an organized activity in ancient Greece and has become one of the most popular sports in the world. Associate producer Annalisa Linder explains how this centuries-old sport is making big strides to bring people together.
5: Last month, more than 59,000 runners set off on a 26.2-mile journey through the boroughs of London. The 2026 London Marathon broke the Guinness World Record for the largest marathon ever, a record set just 5 months earlier at the New York City Marathon. 1.1 million people had applied for a spot in London.
6: The 45th annual edition of the CCS London Marathon.
5: So what's behind these record-breaking numbers? Organized running has become more mainstream than ever. It's an activity that is affordable and easy to start. That could be why people today aren't running just for exercise. They're running for human connection. While running can be a solitary sport, Generation Z and millennials have created a cultural phenomenon that turned a solo activity into a social one. Run Club.
9: Welcome to another Saturday morning Endorphins Long Run.
5: According to Strava's Year in Sport trend report, the number of run clubs on the fitness app more than tripled from 2024 to 2025.
14: I think people just want to find something that is accessible to them and that has a community.
5: Influencer and content creator Mallory Kilmer wanted to provide that community. She started the club No More Lonely Runs in 2023.
14: I just posted on my story one day, if anyone wants to come run with me, I will be at Central Park on this Saturday at this time. You know, I'll be there. Six girls showed up, and it was the best Saturday, still to this day, of my entire life.
5: In 3 years, No More Lonely Runs has grown to more than 10,000 members.
14: We have new people every single week. We all connect over the same thing, and that's movement.
5: The group meets every Saturday for a six-mile run. They end at a cafe to eat bagels and hang out. Kilmer says 75 to 100 people will show up on a given weekend.
14: You're going to meet someone. You're going to make connections. People make real-life friendships. There's been dating.
5: Anyone is welcome to join, no matter how fast or slow you run.
14: We have 7:30 paces, now normally to 11 to 11:30 paces. Serious, competitive, ultra runners. They love coming to the run club for the social and community aspect. It's actually a break from their competitiveness.
5: There are no memberships or fees. You just show up. That's one of the reasons why Haley Lawrence runs with No More Lonely Runs.
17: Nowadays, to like socialize with people, you have to pay. There's no barrier to entry for most run clubs. It's very inclusive.
5: She says she's made a lot of friends through Run Club.
17: After college, I kind of missed like community aspects. My favorite part of running is with a group.
5: Dylan Louie shares that sentiment.
18: I used to run a lot on my own, and I was a little bit shy to like go and join a group. But now, whenever I go out alone, I'm like, something's missing.
5: High-performance psychologist Jonathan Fader says that's because there is.
20: You're combining two of the best-known mood lifters that humans can have, physical exercise and social connection. You're getting that adrenaline, you're getting that endorphins, but there's also likely dopamine activity and connectivity that's happening with friends.
5: Fader says running with others is, quote, the ultimate vitamin of well-being.
20: There's been a decline in people seeing each other, having activities together. Some people still are working entirely online. It provides an outlet for you to spend time with other people that you care about and that stimulate you.
5: I joined the running community in 2024. An ad for a new run club popped up on my TikTok feed. And as an active person new to the city, I decided this would be a great opportunity to meet people. I met my best friends at that run club. We've been running together ever since. And Run Club on Wednesday has earned a permanent spot on our social calendars. Earlier this year, we ran our second half marathon together. As Mallory Kilmer likes to say,
14: if you want to go fast, go alone. If you want to go far, go together.
5: Annalisa Linder, ABC News.
15: Annalisa, I appreciate it. There was actually a study that came out recently that said running produces some of the best health benefits of common exercises out there. It does a body good. This has been a special presentation from ABC News Radio.
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1: From ABC News, I'm Brian Clark. Tens of thousands of people in Orange County, California remain under evacuation orders because of a potential chemical leak or explosion at a tank. That's been a challenge for some of the evacuees who have pets.
2: There were a few places that popped up, but they didn't allow to have pets, and I have my cat with me.
1: ABC's Alex Stone has more.
3: Crews with the Orange County Fire Authority working through the night to stop a massive chemical tank from exploding, checking to see if some pressure has been released in hopes of avoiding a worst-case scenario. This comes after a specialized team was able to get close enough to that 7,000-gallon tank full of hazardous liquid Saturday night, finding a crack. More than 50,000 residents evacuated.
1: Today, the nation honors those who gave their lives defending the country on Memorial Day as President Trump will lay a wreath at Arlington National Cemetery. On social media, he continues to defend a potential deal with Iran. ABC's Ian Pannell has the latest from Tel Aviv.
4: President Trump now saying he's in no rush to reach a deal with Iran. Over the weekend, he first said a solution was largely negotiated. Trump now saying, I've informed my representatives not to rush into a deal. Both sides must take their time and get it right. And again, taking to social media this morning, saying the deal that he's proposing is much better than the one signed by President Obama. And this morning, a spokesman for Iran's foreign ministry echoing that, saying many of the issues have been dealt with, but that doesn't mean a signed agreement is imminent.
1: Pope Leo said today artificial intelligence is touching many areas of our lives, but in a new encyclical called for it to be tightly regulated.
5: Nuclear disarmament remains a service to peace and the dignity of the human family. In a similar sense, artificial intelligence now demands to be disarmed.
1: He cited the way it has changed the way people live and relate to one another. 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
7: 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Learn more about BRICS, industry leaders, and their market predictions for the future, along with what you might expect to see in terms of precious metal performance in the weeks and months ahead. Message and data rates may apply.
1: The White House says the shooting at a security checkpoint on Saturday underscores the need for a secure site on the White House grounds, which President Trump says should be the new ballroom. ABC's Hannah Batah has more.
8: President Trump is using this latest incident to argue his controversial White House ballroom is necessary. And overnight, the Justice Department revealing just how secure the ballroom will be, saying the roof will include a drone port and key location for rooftop snipers who will protect the White House and the entire Washington, D.C. area, and will be hermetically sealed.
1: The Ebola outbreak in the Democratic Republic of Congo continues. There are now more than 900 reported cases, and ABC medical correspondent Dr. Darian Sutton has more on U.S. safeguards.
9: The contagiousness of Ebola really comes into direct when you come into direct contact with the bodily fluids of someone who is infected, and people are typically only contagious when they are symptomatic. Now, here's the problem. This is affecting communities that are in dire need. They're already facing a crisis in not only limitations in healthcare, but also access and preventative equipment, and that is what's leading to the speed of the spread in Ebola in Africa right now.
1: It's an iconic finish to the Indianapolis 500, an iconic win for Felix Rosenqvist of Sweden, who won the race by 0.02 of a second.
10: That's the way I've always pictured it in my head for some reason.
1: It was the closest finish in the race's history. I'm Brian Clark, ABC News.
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3: Welcome to that time of the year. The kids are about to get out of school if they aren't already, and vacation beckons. I'm Alex Stone from ABC News, and you're listening to Press Play 2026, our annual look at all the fun and unique ways we play during the summer. And we've got some ideas for you if you're sitting around thinking, I'm bored. Coming up this hour, we're going to take you back to the 70s, 80s, and 90s when the pace was just slower, more relaxed. The people are doing it on social media now. It's a thing to pass the time. We'll tell you all about it. Also, how analog play is now popular to stay away from screens. On a few years ago on this show, I took you fishing in the Los Angeles River for what are known as sewer salmon. Well, this hour, ABC's Peter Harlambis is going to try to one-up the sewer salmon by going fishing in New York's Hudson River. And what he eventually catches, it looks him right in the eyes and hisses at him. But first, if I said to you, let's go out and play a game of dodgeball, would that send shivers down your spine, bring you back to middle school, getting beaned by hard red rubber balls? Guess what? Dodgeball is back and becoming a big sport for adults who play not because they have to, but they do it for fun on just a regular Tuesday night. If the sound of dozens of bouncing rubber balls, screeching tennis shoes on a gym floor, and the sound of bodies being impacted by those rubber balls bring back some nightmares,
11: you hit your hand, you're out.
3: You're not alone. I mean, they even made a movie about the horrors of the game of dodgeball.
12: Dodgeball is a sport of violence, exclusion, and degradation.
3: In the movie, a bunch of misfits head to a dodgeball tournament in Las Vegas to make some money.
13: You've got to learn the 5 D's of dodgeball. Dodge, duck, dip, dive, and dodge.
11: Beautiful throws! Let's go! Steady on two! Steady on three! Steady on three! We need four!
3: But now welcome to West Hollywood, California, the city's rec center, where it's no longer a mandatory school resource activity, but instead adults playing for a workout, camaraderie, and bragging rights.
14: The terror is deep-rooted in American children far and wide.
3: Jake Mason is the founder of West Hollywood, or WeHo as it's known, Dodgeball.
14: It is something we get all the time. People come here to either, I don't know, relive their school days or conquer their school fears. And but there's that. There's one thing that everybody has in common and growing up in the States, and that is dodgeball in elementary school.
11: Let's go! Open up! Open up!
3: It's not just in WeHo. Across the country, dodgeball is taking off for adults who enjoy the pretty epic workout it provides over a 45-minute game, and it's kind of becoming part of the social scene, something to do after work.
14: It's fun, it's silly, it's a great way to get exercise, it's a fantastic way to meet people, but it's just, and it's still competitive. There's still a lot of strategy. It can be as simple as pick up and throw a ball, or it can be

0: And so they pump up the music, and it's game on championship night. The whole season has come down to this. Alex is a coach of his team. Most of the teams, I can't tell you their names because they're highly inappropriate titles, but he's in charge of Team Awesome, a nice, wholesome team name.
1: I was in college a long time ago.
0: Not that long ago.
1: And there was a bulletin board that had one of those tearaway things. I texted my best friend at the time, and I was like, yo, we're doing this. We showed up, and it was sold out. So 10 years ago, we signed up to some random thing, pulled off of a wall, and started playing dodgeball ever since.
2: Hey, come on, pick your hands up.
3: 3, 2, 1, still awesome.
1: Play like how you want. Let's go.
0: And as they play in the bleachers, they've got a fan base, mostly friends and partners of those who are playing, but the fans are here.
4: That's right. Yeah.
5: It's interesting. Because growing up, I was always scared of dodgeball, but like watching it is a different experience for sure.
0: Alondra says she doesn't want to play, but she's happy to cheer in the stands holding a poster.
5: It says, go Christian, Team Awesome. That's my boyfriend. I made it for him.
0: In this league, hundreds of players battle it out over a number of weeks. A game starts with 7 balls lined up. The referee kicks it off, and then it's a mad dash for the balls and throwing them at the opposing team. Many of these athletes show up never having played dodgeball since elementary school. Jamel Dorton says he just loves it now.
6: I eventually found my way to dodgeball through a friend who recommended it to me. And the first night I came in, it felt right. Like, I felt that sense of community right away.
0: His team, the Hogwarts, just about the only other clean team name here, beat Team Awesome, and Jamel got a serious workout, according to his Apple Watch.
6: I think I burned, from this game alone, about 700 calories.
0: Wow.
6: In 45 minutes.
0: And all of the players here say their coworkers and friends kind of laugh at them and give them weird looks when they say they play adult dodgeball. But Jamel says all it takes is getting them to one game or tournament, and they get it.
6: It's like there's adult dodgeball leagues. What are we doing here? But then they come here, even just to watch the games, they're like, oh, I get it. You know, and then even just from watching the games and coming out with us afterwards to our home bar, gym bar, and they get to meet people on my team, people on the teams that we played against, and they immediately feel immersed within that community themselves that they want to come back. Even if they don't want to play, even though we try to get them to play at least once or twice, they still love being here.
0: Oh, yeah, that's the other thing that he mentioned. The league has a home bar everybody goes to afterwards, so there's an element of the night always ends with a few friendly drinks.
6: I want to say the youngest player that I'm aware of is 21. And I want to say the oldest player I'm aware of, I want to say they're in their early 60s.
7: I got here and I got slammed in the face and I was like, oh, this is real. Like, this is for real.
0: It is real, but they do use foam, no sting balls, so it doesn't hurt like it did in grade school. Kimberly Rose Walter loves it so much, she's on multiple teams.
8: I'm not a spring chicken, and it is exercising my mind, my body. This is stretching my focus.
0: And back to the founder of this league, Jake Mason. He's hoping the dodgeball craze, which has around 20,000 players nationally, will just keep growing.
9: It draws you in. And it's, again, a sport for everybody. So people come in and go, oh, I want to try that. Some people come in and they hear the slams of the ball against the wall. Sometimes that intimidates people, but most of the time the energy here, the vibe we try to keep here is social, fun, welcoming.
0: When we come back,
10: 10, 20 years ago, that 80s was like code for cheesy or code for bad or code for embarrassing.
0: That's next when Press Play continues.
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8: A better life with Dr. Sanjay Gupta.
9: Breast cancer is the most common cancer among women in the world. And according to a new study out of the University of Washington School of Medicine, an estimated 3.5 million cases a year are expected by 2050. Now, the good news is we've gotten so much better at screening, earlier detection, and cutting-edge treatments in many countries, including here in the United States. But even here in America, black women have a death rate from breast cancer that is 40% higher than white women, a disparity that exists despite our world-class treatment infrastructure. So what can you do to lower your risk? Eat less red meat? Try your best to manage your blood sugar and your weight? Exercise is really important. Cut back on drinking, quit smoking. And remember this, you should start getting mammograms. At what age? 40. That's when you should start. I'm Dr. Sanjay Gupta, helping you live a better life.
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13: Thanks for coming back to play with us. It's Press Play from ABC News. I'm your playful guide, Alex Stone. If the saying goes that time is a thief, there's an emerging trend online that may examine and even challenge that adage. Creators and even familiar brands are embracing the sounds and the sights of the past and tapping into a renewed appreciation for nostalgia. Let's step back in the Wayback Machine now with ABC's Joy Piazza.
14: It's 3 o'clock in the morning and you can't sleep. Instinctively, you reach for your phone and begin the ritual of scrolling through social media. But what you find may transport you to another time. No, this isn't from the 1980s. It's a part of a new wave of online content, Nostalgia Core, that celebrates the sounds, aesthetics, and trends from the past four decades. It's been embraced by creators from all walks of life, and they've united their equally diverse following with posts that ask an underlying question. Remember this?
15: Now, more than ever, the 80s genre is looked back with a fondness that I think is a new thing, because I would say sort of 10, 20 years ago, that 80s was like was code for cheesy or code for bad or code for embarrassing.
14: That's Edward Gamper, also known as Sunglasses Kid, who has more than 450,000 followers on Instagram alone. His throwback compositions can be heard on other nostalgia accounts, as well as major Hollywood productions like Cobra Kai and Beverly Hills Cop 4, Axel F. He says he initially started out trying to be a film composer and was drawn to the 80s synth sound.
15: There was a moment in I think around 2010 when the film Drive came out with Ryan Gosling, which was a big moment for a lot of bedroom producers and electronic producers who were all like sort of simultaneously inspired across the world. There was a particular song called Nightcall by an artist called Kavinsky, who became this sort of poster child for this kind of modern 80s sound. And this sort of turned into an internet genre that got dubbed synthwave.
14: But it's not just about the music. Gamper says he plays along with the vibe of the 1980s by setting the scene for his followers.
15: The one that kind of really went stratospheric for me was a track called Badge and Gun, which was named after I'd put out the video. I finished it off where I just put this statement of something like, it's 1989 and you've just handed in your badge and gun after things have gone bad, which feels like a scene that everyone knows from some 80s cop movie. Is it the caption that's making this work? It does seem to be the caption. And then just seeing people writing just what were like screenplays in the comment section, people just adding on to it.
14: Gamper says he was inspired to try this approach from another creator, Retro Avocado, Janine DeMichael Baggett.
16: I do a lot of content about like the 90s mom. The sort of things like our moms did, and like the all of like the Amway and the Avon they would do, and like the way they would put the wallpaper borders up.
14: She also explores the various imagery from that decade, like one now known as the utopian scholastic aesthetic.
16: The aesthetic that on the school books and on the Microsoft Encarta CD-ROM 95. When I hear that song, like it brings me back to literally being a kid and browsing through the Encarta encyclopedia on the computer.
14: Baggett has a theater background, and her 90s aesthetic content has amassed a following on Instagram topping 280,000. She calls it a nostalgia renaissance and says she was seeing the trends during the height of the COVID-19 pandemic.
16: Brands are leaning more into it. They're reviving series and old movies like more and more. And I thought like, surely at some point, like people are going to get tired of this, but they're really not.
14: One major brand who is feeding into the renaissance, the Weather Channel.
17: The regional forecast
14: The local forecast, once a relic of the cable channel's days in the 80s and 90s, is back as a retrocast. The graphics look like they're from a computer program from 30 years ago. And the music in this case was generated by AI. Brennan Gerster is the chief business officer and general manager of consumer at the Weather Company. He says the rollout on April Fool's Day was the culmination of the work of two teams of coders, a music consultant, and it was fueled by a drive to get the look, feel, and sound historically accurate.
17: It was rebuilt in the exact fonts, that the 8-bit dither gradients were exactly the way they were, and it worked. That was the other thing. We wanted to actually be functional and highlight the 2026 science in this old way.
14: This fascination with the past isn't anything new, according to Dr. Robert Thompson, a professor of pop culture at Syracuse University.
18: I am fully convinced that once upon a time we were sitting around in the cave saying, I remember when there were way more saber-toothed tigers that we had to run from, and it was dangerous, and that's how we lost your grandma, but I kind of miss those days, kind of thing.
14: Dr. Thompson points out that there are more places to look to reminisce about past sights and sounds.
18: Social media, the internet provide a not infinite number of places to talk about anything, but pretty close to infinite.
14: Baggett says people are using social media to perhaps relive something that might have been lost.
16: We were such a unique generation, like speaking of like the millennials, right? We lived in a different world when we were kids, and it's really wild to experience that world and now experience what it is.
14: Dr. Thompson also says remembering the past may be cyclical every 20 years or so.
18: In the 1970s, we had a big 50s, looking back at the 50s. MASH was one of the big, most popular shows, took place in the 50s. Happy Days took place in the 50s.
14: And according to Thompson, it's human nature to romanticize the past.
18: There's a natural tendency to look back to what might have been happier or simpler or whatever times, if we were lucky enough to have those happy, simpler times, and to long for them.
14: From the Weather Company's perspective, being nostalgic isn't just fun. It's smart business. Gerster says the retrocast connected with people.
17: I think when you combine it legitimately, authentically with the brand, that's more powerful. Like, I think people have done it before, but like if Levi's introduces a, if people can do retro jeans, but if Levi's does the retro jean, that's a different level. That's it saying we're acknowledging our past and we're bringing it forward.
14: Edward Gamper says he believed in his idea, but didn't imagine what success could look like.
15: The day that I started initially going viral, I was literally walking, pacing around my flat with my girlfriend going, What do I do? And I gained like 7,000 followers in the time it took me to drink a cup of coffee.
14: And Baggett says,
16: sometimes it's very touching, you know, if I do like this 90s mom character and like, wow, you remind me of my mom who passed. And it was like, this was so comforting to watch. And it's just, you never know. I feel like I'm just sometimes a vessel for something.
14: As to what could be next for the nostalgia core trend, Dr. Thompson says it may be tougher for younger generations to look back on shared experiences because the media landscape is vast and fractured.
18: There's a lot more people out there who have never seen Heated Rivalry than there are who have. That wasn't the case with I Love Lucy. Everybody had seen it. So I think we're going to, as the years go on, become nostalgic for the very act of being able to have this code that we share with everybody of our generation.
14: But for now, content creation is expanding. Baggett's Retro Avocado will soon feature original songs, one about her 90s character falling in love with a meteorologist. And speaking of weather, Brennan Gerster with the Weather Company says Retrocast isn't going anywhere. An app version available to registered users will be released soon.
17: This simplistic place where you're stuck homesick and there's no internet and you had to listen to the smooth jazz, it's like kind of peaceful and nice.
14: Whatever resonates with people, whether it's a sound, a video, a color scheme, or a fashion trend, Thompson says looking back and tapping into long-held memories is powerful and uniquely human.
18: It's a complex emotional act. And if pop culture never can do anything else, being able to do that It's not a bad thing to be able to do.
14: Joy Piazza, ABC News.
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8: A better life with Dr. Sanjay Gupta.
9: Have you ever noticed that you mostly breathe through one nostril at a time? Even when you're not sick, even when your allergies aren't bothering you. The body actually switches the dominant nostril as frequently as every 2 hours while we're awake. That's according to Adam Taylor, an anatomy professor at Lancaster University in the UK. This alternating cycle is automatic. It's regulated subconsciously by the hypothalamus in the brain, he said. Your body does this to give each nostril a chance to rest and repair so they don't get too dried out, which could make it easier for pathogens and inflammation to cause damage. Now, Taylor also said studies suggest the left nostril may be more dominant, and when the right nostril is dominant, the body is in a more alert or even stressed state. Who knew? Pretty fascinating stuff. I'm Dr. Sanjay Gupta, helping you live a better life.
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13: Welcome back to Press Play, a special about all the ways in which we play. I'm ABC's Alex Stone. Lately, something interesting has been popping up all over social media. Search Analog Play on TikTok and you're going to find thousands of videos, parents sharing everything from board game nights to backyard obstacle courses, teens trying out new, old hobbies like knitting or bird watching. Reporter Bethany Bronsilva covers parenting for ABC News. She says after years of hyper-digital living, families are beginning to rethink how kids spend their time.
7: My 10-year-old son Jake, like most kids his age, loves screens. YouTube, games, anything with a login and a rechargeable battery. And for a while, I let it happen. Because screens are easy. They keep kids occupied. They buy you a few quiet minutes in a busy day. But then I started noticing what happened when those screens were gone. The boredom, the frustration, and honestly, the complete lack of a backup plan. So we decided to try something. Not a full detox, not a dramatic reset, just a little less screen time and a little more of everything else. What's often called analog play, the kind of play that doesn't plug in, is making a comeback. So in our house, we decided to try it. And the first thing I learned, kids do not love this idea right away.
19: At first, I'm kind of annoyed because I want to play on my iPad.
7: But then something interesting started to happen.
19: Me and my brother usually end up doing something fun like basketball or making up a game.
7: And it's not just happening in my house. Across the country, families are starting to pull back from constant digital stimulation. Not because technology is bad, no, but because something about childhood started to feel overly optimized. Too scheduled, too passive, too easy. So I wanted to understand what we might be gaining by stepping away. So I turned to Cass Holman, a play designer, educator, and author who spent years thinking about how play shapes the way kids learn, connect, and create.
10: Anytime there's kind of a new tool and toys that are digital come out and they're exciting and we have to kind of play around and say, how do we use this? What'll this be good for? We need to explore it and say like, curiosity, what is this? How can we use it? Which is great. And then at some point we kind of reach the limits of it and start to assess, is this great? Do we love it? What is it good for? Is that actually feel good or is it just kind of novel and is it a little bit gimmicky?
7: In other words, the novelty wears off.
10: And so I think that we've reached that point with a lot of our digital technologies and realize that in fact they don't really feel great and they aren't actually adding that much to our relationships and to kind of how we feel both mentally and physically in our lives and in our households and in our communities. And so I think that's where we're then kind of shifting back to things that we know feel good or we're going back to in a way that we're curious about again.
7: And what we're going back to is something much simpler.
10: The beauty of free play is that it's freely chosen, intrinsically motivated and kind of intuitively directed by the person playing. But particularly for children, that type of play is incredibly important. It's where they develop agency. It's where they experience freedom, where they find out what they want and how to get it, right? When there's nobody telling them what to do and how to do it and what winning looks like, and there's no explicit goal.
7: And it turns out that kind of play usually starts with something kids don't love at all. If there's one word that defines this experiment in my house, it's this. Boredom. And not the kind we rush to fix, the kind we sit in.
19: Sometimes I tell my mom, I'm bored. But then she just says, go figure something out. I hate when she says that, but I usually do.
7: That moment right there, the I hate this turning into I figured it out, is where something important happens. But I'll be honest, it's not always easy to know how to respond in that moment.
1: What should I tell my 10-year-old son, Jake, when he tells me I'm bored, when I've sort of limited his screen time and he wants the iPad back and he's telling me that he's bored and he doesn't know what to do? What should I do in that moment?
10: It's funny. I mean, I remember very clearly when I was a kid and would say to my mom, I'm bored. She would kind of say to me, like, why is that my problem? You know, like, what? So don't be boring, right? Like, if you're bored, then you're boring, right? And which I don't think it has to be that extreme, like that, like, but obviously, like, had something to do with the generation of parenting where they were like, go outside. What's your problem?
7: Maybe not the exact script we'd use today, but the idea still holds.
10: It comes out of like, nothing specific to do. I don't have some structure. I don't have homework or soccer practice or some adult telling me what needs to happen next. If the adults in a child's life can kind of let them linger in boredom for a moment. Boredom isn't to be fixed. Boredom is like a lingering place that we shift into. What do I need and how do I get it?
7: In other words, boredom isn't a problem. It's a starting point.
10: I think it's a skill now to kind of be able to tune into what we need and know how to get it.
7: And for parents, that can be the hardest part.
10: Just sitting with the discomfort of the impulse to do the thing for your child that they need to be doing for themselves.
7: As we started figuring this out at home, I realized we weren't the only ones experimenting. So I checked in with a mom friend of mine, someone who had already started pulling back on the screens with her kids, and what she told me was surprisingly simple.
12: It's not like we suddenly became this super creative Pinterest family. It's actually the opposite. The less we planned, the better it worked.
7: She said once the screens weren't the default, her kids started filling the time on their own.
12: They'll ride bikes, they'll play outside, they'll start a game and change the rules halfway through. It's kind of chaotic, but it works.
7: And that's exactly what I started to see with Jake. Not some magical transformation, just small shifts. And honestly, it was not perfect. There were still complaints, still moments where he wanted the iPad back. But there were also these unexpected pockets of connection, laughing over a game, shooting hoops in the driveway, and just being together in a way that didn't feel rushed or divided. Because what fills that space isn't anything revolutionary. It's board games, bike rides, random backyard competitions that don't make sense until they do. It's the kind of play many of us grew up with, but quietly stopped prioritizing.
10: Free play is an activity that's freely chosen, driven by, I choose what it is. Like I said, it's no one is telling me what to do or how to do it. Intrinsically motivated means kind of driven by curiosity or driven by my own internal desire rather than an external motivator, which might be I'm doing it because I'm going to get a grade or a score. And then personally directed is the third element. It doesn't have instructions and nobody is telling me how to do it. So those are the three elements of free play. And often that is analog,
7: which in today's world can feel almost radical because so much of childhood now is structured, scheduled, and measured. And what this shift suggests is that maybe kids don't need more inputs. They need more space. And after all of this, I asked Jake one more question. Does the day feel different when there are less screens?
19: When I'm outside doing stuff with my family, feels like a real day.
7: A real day. And maybe that's what this is all about. Not eliminating technology, not going backwards. Just making a little more room for the moments that feel real.
13: Press play continues after this. Stay with us.
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9: 20 years ago, the average attention span was about 2.5 minutes. Today, it's just 47 seconds. Pretty disconcerting. That's according to new research out of UC Irvine. But really, this isn't our fault, at least not entirely. We can blame technology and the world around us. Attention, it turns out, is not an unlimited resource. You only have so much of it to give. Start paying more attention to what times of the day you seem to be at your mental peak. Try to knock out the more complicated stuff during that time. It's also important to take breaks every so often so you can more easily lock in when you're trying to concentrate. One expert said, even trying to visualize where you want to end your day with everything all wrapped up or with tons left to do, that can act as a real motivator. I'm Dr. Sanjay Gupta, helping you live a better life.
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13: You're listening to Press Play from ABC News. Okay, so a few years ago, I did a story for this very show in which I went fishing in the LA River. The Los Angeles River is essentially a sewer in many places. Granted, they're trying to clean it up, but it's a concrete river through LA. And let me tell you, some of the carp in there are ridiculously big, eating the waste that's dumped in the LA River. Well, now ABC's Peter Haralambos is taking sewer salmon to the next level and seeing what it's like fishing in the Hudson River in New York. And I'm just going to tell you, ew.
4: You know, only now I am realizing a little bit about how sketchy this is. It's the middle of the afternoon on a work day, and I'm 16 miles from my office to rendezvous with two guys I've never met before. You're not Joey, I take it. I'm meeting a guy named Joey, but I think they're further down on the dock. I'm here so they can take me fishing. Thanks for letting me join you guys. I'm Peter.
11: How you doing?
4: Joel.
11: Nice to meet you, brother.
4: Here is a dock on the outskirts of New York City, just past one of the runways at Kennedy Airport. You can literally hear the jet engines whirling, but I am not here to catch a flight. I'm here to catch a fish. Not just to catch a fish, but to eat the fish I catch. Yes, to eventually cook and eat one of the fish that swim around New York City, a city whose Hudson River has been described as an open-air sewer, where for years the pollution around Manhattan and its neighboring boroughs was considered a lost cause. But now, the Hudson is making a comeback.
17: There's the fallacy of, you know, oh my God, the water's dirty and so on and so forth, and it's really not.
4: That's Mike Giordano. He owns one of the last remaining bait and tackle shops in New York City. I went to see him to outfit myself for this attempt at New York City fishing.
17: You're going to catch striped bass. Striped bass fishing's been very, very good. The last, you know, usually, you know, end of April, mid-April to early June is when it's best.
4: And it's not just Mike. New York State's health department earlier this year updated its guidance for the first time in 50 years, advising that the waters of the Hudson were clean enough for anyone to eat the fish from. Within limits. Some very specific limits.
18: You can eat up to 4 meals per month of striped bass if you're lucky enough to catch one.
4: Audrey Van Genechten is with the health department.
18: If you happened to get one of like the real ocean fish, like a flounder or a scup or a porgy, you could get those. You could eat those up to 4 meals per month. Crabs are actually very popular as long as you don't eat the tamale, which is like the liver part.
26: Does anyone ever bring a Blinky from The Simpsons with you, the three-eyed fish?
18: They do, yes. I mean, there are all sorts of weirdness with fish, you know. Like, there are certainly some interesting fish that can come out of the Hudson, but there's you shouldn't be finding Blinky very often.
26: But there's a non-zero chance I catch a three-eyed fish.
18: I think you're more likely to catch a one-eyed fish.
4: With that reassurance from the state, I made my way to a park in Brooklyn to meet up with those two guys. Joey Vathanavang and Joel Rodriguez. They run an Instagram page about fishing in New York. Joey works as a bellman at a hotel, and Joel drives trucks. This was their day off, and they let me join them fishing. In fact, since he was a kid, Joey's been fishing these waters and eating his catch.
1: But growing up, like with my parents, like I said, like, is they did it for eating. Like literally nothing was going back in the water. It could be eel, bait, fish, bunker too. Like I ate bunker before.
4: I reached out to these guys after my first attempt at fishing in the Hudson from Battery Park, as recommended by Mike, was a bust. Maybe trying to make a harbor in the outskirts of Brooklyn, closer to the ocean than the Hudson itself, would help prove that there are still fish to be caught in this city.
1: Came out to fish, you know, so it would be great to catch a fish, not to go out and get skunked all the time. That's what we call it, to get skunked, not catch nothing. It sucks to go out there and not catch nothing.
4: But as we stood there waiting for a bite, I couldn't help but notice my surroundings, that we were fishing next to a massive landfill and the Department of Sanitation site. But Joey had a theory that the dump was actually feeding the fish.
6: I guess like the garbage drops, or the juice, whatever, drops into the water, you know, like, and the bait fish be hovering around and the straight bass is always there.
7: Yeah, that's actually a pretty logical theory.
4: Logical, but not very reassuring. And a few people warned me that this quest to catch a fish might not be the best idea. Tracy Brown is the president of Riverkeeper, a nonprofit organization that's driven the cleanup of the Hudson since the 1960s. She says there are still serious pollution problems with the waters of the Hudson River.
10: Each year, on average, New York City is dumping the equivalent of 71 Empire State Buildings full of untreated sewage into the water. So that is about 21 billion gallons a year.
4: On top of that, there's still pollution that lingers from years ago. Two General Electric plants 200 miles upstream from New York dumped more than 1 million pounds of polychlorinated biphenols, also known as forever chemicals, into the river.
10: They had a plant there for years where they were manufacturing PCBs, and PCBs are what we now call a forever chemical. They were used for refrigerants and lubricants and other industrial purposes.
4: Declining levels of those PCBs led the health department to update its guidance about eating fish from the lower Hudson, though fish further upstream are still considered too contaminated to safely eat.
10: This many years out from the cleanup, we should have better news than the sensitive population can eat 8 ounces of striped bass once a month. You know, that's the news that's being heralded by the Department of Health, and it is progress, but it's nowhere near where we need to be.
4: Back at Kennedy Airport, my fishing expedition with Joey and Joel wasn't going well. I didn't catch a thing. A few hours later, I was back at ABC News headquarters in Manhattan, and I just couldn't get over the failure. The Hudson River was just a few blocks away, so I headed there and met up with a guy who leads fishing tours of the city, Seth Farishanis.
12: So we are on the west side of Manhattan on Pier 34, and then right behind us, if you look down that way, you see the Statue of Liberty in the distance and the World Trade Center. And then right above us, we have Pier 45 and 46.
4: Seth set me up with four different rods. The first one with bait and a sinker.
12: So I have a little piece of shrimp.
15: Human-grade shrimp,
12: it
15: basically.
12: It is human-grade shrimp from Trader Joe's.
4: Another rod had a hard plastic lure.
12: Cast it out, and you can kind of see the movement on the water.
15: Yeah, it's like spinning.
12: Yeah. Exactly, and that's hopefully going to attract the fish.
4: And the other two rods had rigs meant to imitate bait fish.
15: I think if I were a fish, which one I would choose?
12: Well, this one, I mean, it looks enticing, right? Because there's like six of them in a row, so the fish is going to say, all right, there's a lot of bait fish up there. I need to go check that out.
4: Now it was just a waiting game, watching our line for some kind of action.
12: Just a kind of slow even up and a slow consistent down.
4: And some more waiting.
12: And at the end of the day, it'd be nice to catch something, but if we don't, we still had a good time.
4: And as we were beginning to call it quits and pack up our stuff and head back to the office, it finally happened.
12: Get out of your way here. Nice job. Keep going, keep going. Well done. You're good, you're good, you're good. So depending on the size of the fish, we might use a net or not. We might hold the shoot gun.
4: And out from the water emerged a fish. Kind of.
7: Oh, it's an eel. It is an eel.
12: Oh my gosh, you caught an eel.
4: A slimy, slithering, 2.5-foot eel that literally started hissing at me when it came out of the water.
12: That's a really big fish.
7: This is terrifying. This is a 2-foot eel.
12: That is a really big eel.
4: But we had to throw it back, because eels are not one of the few fish that the state says are safe to eat. Too many forever chemicals in their systems. The eel wasn't coming home with me, and to be honest, that was a relief. Instead, I consoled myself by heading to Queens to have dinner at a fish market turned Greek restaurant. One of the specials that night was line-caught New York striped bass. For some reason, I decided to take a pass.
13: Oh, Peter, that is so gross. And the eel was hissing at you. You did take one for the team on that one. Thank you, Peter. And we hope you've been able to get out there and cast a line or find other ways to play this summer without catching an eel. I'm Alex Stone. This has been a special presentation from ABC News.
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1: From ABC News, I'm Brian Clark. The nation today honoring those who gave their lives defending the country.
2: The ceremony that you are about to witness is the changing of the guard.
1: The changing of the guard of the Tomb of the Unknown at Arlington National Cemetery, where President Trump will lay a wreath. Earlier today on social media, the president said the deal he's negotiating with Iran is the opposite of the deal reached during the Obama administration. But so far, there's still no deal, and Secretary of State Marco Rubio said in India,
3: as the president said, he's not in a hurry. He's not going to make a bad deal. I mean, the president's not going to make a bad agreement. So let's see what happens. We're going to give diplomacy every chance to succeed before we explore the alternatives.
1: The first step of the deal would reopen the Strait of Hormuz and end the U.S. blockade. ABC's Ian Panel in Tel Aviv says
4: an Israeli official telling ABC News the emerging U.S.-Iran deal appears to be bad, and a source familiar with the situation saying there's serious concern and disappointment in the prime minister's office over the U.S. deal with Iran.
1: Pope Leo delivered a message today about artificial intelligence, which he says is changing our world and needs better regulation.
5: I hear very troubling accounts of algorithms that can block access to healthcare, employment, and security on the basis of data tainted by prejudice and injustice.
1: First responders in Southern California continue their work to try to stop an overheated, pressured, and bulging tank filled with a toxic chemical from exploding in Orange County, says ABC's Alex Stone.
6: I'm scared because I don't know what's going to happen.
7: More than 50,000 residents evacuated. Even short-term exposure to the highly volatile chemical inside methylmethylcrylate could cause skin and eye irritation and breathing problems. The tank located near major attractions, including Angel Stadium. Los Angeles Angels played their game there last night despite the ongoing scare.
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1: The end of the holiday weekend means a holiday travel rush home, and ABC Transportation correspondent Gio Benitez says that applies both on the roads and in the air.
10: We saw these security lines at airports across the country that were just packed. It was yet another record travel weekend. TSA says it will screen more than 18 million people between last Thursday and this Wednesday, kicking off a busy summer, as you can imagine.
1: Russia carried out its largest missile attack on Ukraine this year, and European countries are now watching Belarus to see how much support it gives to this phase of Russia's invasion. Last week, the countries held joint nuclear drills. French President Emmanuel Macron spoke by phone with Belarus's president on Sunday for the first time since the war began more than 4 years ago. Elected officials in Ponca City, Oklahoma, say they're going to get to the bottom of a mystery that has residents checking the bottom of their feet, and not for the first time, says ABC's Jim Ryan.
11: On nearly every outdoor surface in the town north of Oklahoma City, the black powder is unavoidable.
12: We've gone to pick up our granddaughter from school, and she looks like she's coming out of a coal mine playing on the playground.
11: Travis Kirby used to work at the Continental Carbon Company just south of town and says the soot is coming from there. The company paid $10.5 million in 2009 to settle a lawsuit related to the problem. This time, city officials and state regulators say they found no evidence of a link between Continental Carbon and the black dust in Ponca City. Jim Ryan, ABC News.
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15: 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My name is Wally Brine, and this program is very special to me because Salty is my dad. 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
0: And 11 minutes past 7 WPRO time. The Warwick Public Library on Sandy Lane is open Sunday afternoons. 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
1: 63. Good morning.
0: Yes, it is, and we're going to have this kind of weather, I guess, until this afternoon when the clouds are supposed to develop, scattered showers, and we're going to even have showers on payday, and tomorrow maybe occasional rain. So they've got a couple of days of it. 80% is the probability. South-southwest, 10, 20 knots today for the Bay and Coast. 10, 15 tonight.
3: Road call.
0: 95 north and south. The traffic is now moving freely. Please drive carefully. And just to fill you in again, yesterday morning at just about this time, there was a tragic accident on Route 95 northbound. And maybe some of you were involved and wonder what the result was and did not know. I'll fill you in. A young man, well, a young 60, passed on. He apparently was stricken at the wheel of his car. He was driving in the outside lane, the high-speed lane, and he crossed four lanes of traffic, hit two other vehicles, and came to rest on the guardrail. And he was pronounced DOA at the Kent County Hospital. Edward Tierney, 60 years old, of Warwick. He lived on Greeley Avenue, a machine operator for H.F. Hanscom Company in Providence for the past 14 years. So a tragic accident yesterday morning on Route 95 northbound.
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0: 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LU42.

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1: Good morning, WPRO here. At about 11 and a half minutes before 7 o'clock, all the details on the weather coming up shortly. Just a quick note, the Delta Sigma Theta sorority. Boy, you could get your D's and S's and T's all mixed up with that. Delta Sigma Theta sorority. Providence Alumni Chapter have their annual scholarship presentation this Sunday in the Alderman's Chambers of Providence City Hall at 3 p.m., and the public is invited.
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1: 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We're waiting on Mike Gorman and AccuWeather.
3: Tall ships are coming. 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

0: What's happening in sports?
1: Well, the Red Sox hit 4 home runs last night to the tune of $3 million, even if he never puts a skate on again.
0: Hold on, we've got AccuWeather, stand by.
2: They still call him Dull Roger.
1: Okay, Roger.
0: AccuWeather! Oh, I gotta shine mine up again. Boy, it takes a lot of care, doesn't it, to keep your car looking good?
1: I bet you Elliot's car is clean.
0: You got a clean car, Elliot?
3: Sure do.
0: Oh, that's nice to know.
3: I had a thunderstorm go over it last night.
0: Oh, washed it good, did it?
3: Yeah.
0: Now, what do you figure for today? Nice day?
3: It's going to be a nice warm day. Hazy sunshine. Temperatures climbing well up into the 80s to near 90, except right along the coast. Tomorrow will be a searing, blistering hot day with temperatures up into the 90s. The thunderstorms are likely late in the afternoon or tomorrow night. And this morning is a special public service. Why don't we go through some of the lightning safety rules?
0: All right. Good idea.
3: Here are some of the rules. You don't stand under a natural lightning rod such as a tall, isolated tree.
0: Right.
3: And you avoid projecting above the surrounding landscape. And,
0: what do you mean by that?
3: Well, for example, that would be if you were standing on a hilltop or in an open field or on the beach or fishing from a small boat.
0: I see, yeah.
1: Salty's about 6'4". Does that mean I shouldn't stand beside him?
3: That would put him in deep trouble in a thunderstorm. Might get a charge out of it.
1: You get
3: out of and away from open water, and if you're swimming, lightning current from a nearby stroke can flow through the water to you. And you get off and away from motorcycles, scooters, golf carts, and bicycles, and you put down golf clubs.
0: Really?
3: Okay, you stay away from wire fences, clotheslines, metal pipes, rails, and other metallic parts which could carry lightning to you. And from all this, you might say, well, where can you be safe?
0: Yeah, right. Where can you be safe?
3: Well, the best thing to do is get into a large building or in an all-metal, not a convertible car. And an enclosed truck or car is an excellent lightning shelter. It's called a Faraday cage, actually, if you look at the physics of it. So a large building or a car, you're in pretty good shape.
1: Elliot, thanks a lot.
3: Okay, well, have a great day today.
0: Catch you later.
4: Coming up next, sounds from Salty Brine's 35th anniversary special, some fond memories of Salty Shack, and a rare recording of Salty and me, Wally Brine, when I was just 3 years old. Dad put me in front of the microphone for the first time Christmas morning, 1952. It's all ahead when our tribute to Salty Brine...
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15: Colleague of mine was telling me the other day about how their Instagram feed is filled with videos, most of them kind of funny, about how grandparents and friends tend to bulldoze new parents out of the way to get to see their baby. As a dad of three daughters, I know how life really does become all about them the moment those kids are born. But I also know parents are still people too who need their own attention beyond being mom or dad. And moms, in particular in those early years, can feel especially invisible in the eyes of other people. So what can you do to stop contributing to what is known as maternal invisibility? Women we spoke to said these two things were the most helpful. When people stopped to ask how they could best support them, number one, or when they took the initiative to handle certain tasks that obviously needed to be done. I'm Dr. Sanjay Gupta, helping you live a better life.
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4: Welcome back to our tribute to Salty Brine. I'm Salty's son, Wally, and back in 1977, Mike Gorman and longtime news anchor Bud Taves helped Salty celebrate his 35th anniversary at WPRO with memories of Salty Shack and a rare recording of Salty from over 50 years ago.
17: You're listening to a tribute to Walter Salty Brine, 35 years the morning man here at WPRO. We've talked an awful lot about what Salty was like in those days. This, to me, is a very special part of this program. Here is what Salty sounded like 26 years ago.
18: That's nice. What's that?
19: A ukulele.
18: A ukulele. What's that? That's Mike.
19: He doesn't talk.
18: Well, no, he doesn't talk. What are you going to say into the mic? Huh? What were you going to say?
19: Huh?
18: What were you going to say into it? Can Mommy hear you?
19: No, because I got the earphones on.
18: She can't hear you because you have the earphones on. Oh, see.
19: Hi.
18: That's it. Can you say?
19: Merry Christmas.
18: Very good. Is that all you're going to say?
19: Hey, Daddy.
18: Yes, dear.
19: Over there.
18: That's another, that says, please, no smoking in the studio. And there, look at, who's that over there? Huh? Who's that fella?
19: What Blender?
18: How do you know it's What Blender? Do you hear him on the radio? Mm-hmm. Do you? What program does he do?
19: I don't know what he says.
18: What does he say?
19: Tell me.
18: Who else do you hear on the radio?
19: You.
18: Me? And who else? Leo.
19: Leo?
18: Well. Poor Al Wilmot. he won't forget him. Al Wilmot and Joe.
19: Yeah.
18: Yeah, Joe Jackson. Right.
19: Joe Jackson. Who's that fella?
18: What are you gonna do with this? What are you going to do with this?
19: I don't know.
18: Tell me what you got for Christmas.
19: I don't know. Merry Christmas.
20: You remember the old shack? Well, there was another guy that often made an appearance on that shack with you, Salty, and I don't know. He took over when you were on vacation, and he held
21: Hank
20: on.
21: Hank Bouchard.
20: Is that who it was?
21: Yes. Huh? Hi, Hank.
5: Cowboy hat?
3: Boy, I remember those early days of television for, at the time, WPRO Channel 12. And Salty was an immediate hit with the kids on Salty Shack with his dog, Jeff. And the kids just loved to tune in and listen to him, watch the cartoons, and they'd see the pictures that they'd send in to him. And so my part in it, Salty, you got to recall,
1: was when you had to get off for vacations. Everybody does. You were away from time to time. And I was so proud to be able to step in once in a while and in the guise of Cowboy Hank with a few little things on the Western world and keep the cartoons going. But working with Salty, not only on the shack, but outside when we had fairs and carnivals and personal appearances, it's so much fun. And those days, we all have to look back as really the golden years now, but they were great, exciting times. Salty was such a favorite with everybody, but he really touched the kids. And to this day, with a new generation, people will still refer to Salty Shack. And every once in a while, they remember me along with Salty, and I'm so proud of that.
0: Thank you, Hank. We had a lot of fun. I can think of the guests that we used to have up in the shack. We had a big lion one day.
20: A lion?
0: We had a cow. I'll never forget that cow, what that cow did to my shack.
20: Yes.
0: All over the wall.
20: How about the guy that was responsible for all this mess on the shack? Do you remember him at all, Sully? Hmm?
2: Listen, when I think back about all the good times that we had, there are some particular things that come to mind, and one of the ones that I remembered was when Salty asked me one day to accompany him down to a beach down in Galilee, and he was about to make a public appearance and pass out some of his photographs of him and his dog Jeff and the little inscription on there which said, "Hi shipmates, brush your teeth and say your prayers." There was no need to announce his name. People knew when he was there. And of course, he always responded with a big smile and the handshake and giving out the pictures. And anyone that knows Salty with his hat knows that smile and the hat go right together, hand in hand.
22: Oh, for heaven's sake, this is right.
0: Walt Bischoff, you rascal. Gee whiz.
22: I want to break here for 1 second, and I want Bud to relate a story that I think is priceless. Bud, please, on the air, tell us about the confirmation in Bristol.
20: Oh,
0: the what?
20: Certainly.
0: Oh, the
20: Salty and I have been together 23 years, and we've worked the morning show for the better part of 20 years, I guess. But Salty, if you didn't know it, is my second son's godfather, Norman. And at confirmation, he's going to be a little late because he was on the shack, and he had to hustle down to the church, and the church was crowded. It was crowded, and there were two parking spaces in front of the church, one for the bishop. And one for Salty. He's coming to Bristol, okay? So everybody's waiting. And the time is ticking on, and all of a sudden, you could hear the murmur coming from the back up to the front where we were with the kids, you know, we're waiting for confirmation. And everybody was turning around, and they were saying, "Has he come yet? Has he come yet?" And all of a sudden, there was a standing ovation, and for the first time in my life, I've seen the congregation stand up and clap. It wasn't for the bishop, it was for Salty. That was the old bishop, incidentally.
22: No offense there, Bishop Jalino, or your...
20: It wasn't.
22: Your predecessor. That's classic. A standing ovation in church. I mean, you can't get much higher than that. You can't do much better than that.
4: Coming up next, as our tribute to Salty Brine continues, Salty talks candidly about his disability, overcoming the odds, and laughing in the face of adversity, as our tribute to Salty Brine continues on W.
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14: A better life with Dr. Sanjay Gupta.
15: A colleague of mine was telling me the other day about how their Instagram feed is filled with videos, most of them kind of funny, about how grandparents and friends tend to bulldoze new parents out of the way to get to see their baby. As a dad of three daughters, I know how life really does become all about them the moment those kids are born. But I also know parents are still people too who need their own attention beyond being mom or dad. And moms, in particular in those early years, can feel especially invisible in the eyes of other people. So what can you do to stop contributing to what is known as maternal invisibility? Women we spoke to said these two things were the most helpful. When people stopped to ask how they could best support them, number one, or when they took the initiative to handle certain tasks that obviously needed to be done. I'm Dr. Sanjay Gupta, helping you live a better life.
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4: Welcome back to our tribute to Salty Brine. I'm Salty's son, Wally, and back in 1977, Mike Gorman and longtime news anchor Bud Taves helped Salty celebrate his 35th anniversary at WPRO with memories of Salty Shack and a rare recording of Salty from over 50 years ago.
22: You're listening to a tribute to Walter Salty Brine, 35 years the morning man here at WPRO. We've talked an awful lot about what Salty was like in those days. This, to me, is a very special part of this program. Here is what Salty sounded like 26 years ago.
26: That's nice. What's this?
27: Ukulele.
26: A ukulele. What's that? That's Mike.
27: He doesn't talk.
26: Well, no, he doesn't talk. What are you going to say into the mic? Huh? What were you going to say?
27: Huh?
26: What were you going to say into it? Can Mommy hear you?
27: No, because I got the earphones on.
26: She can't hear you because you have the earphones on. Oh, see.
27: Hi.
26: That's it. Can you say
27: Merry Christmas?
26: Very good. Is that all you got to say?
27: Hey, Daddy.
26: Yes, dear.
27: That over there?
26: That's another. Oh, that says, please, no smoking in the studio. And that, look at, who's that over there? Huh? Who's that fella?
27: What, Blender?
26: What, Blender? How do you know it's what, Blender? Do you hear him on the radio?
27: Mm.
26: Do you? What program does he do?
27: I don't know what he says.
26: What does he say?
27: Tell me.
26: Who else do you hear on the radio?
27: You.
26: Me? And who else? Leo?
27: Leo?
26: Who else? Poor Al Wilmot. He won't forget him. Al Wilmot and Joe.
27: Yeah.
26: Yeah, Joe Jackson.
27: Who's that fella?
26: What are you going to do with this?
27: I don't know. Nothing.
26: Tell me what you got for Christmas.
27: I don't know. Merry Christmas.
20: You remember the old shack? Well, there was another guy that often made an appearance on that shack with you, Sully, and... I don't know. He took over when you were on vacation, and he held
21: Hank
20: down.
21: Hank Bouchard.
20: Is that who it was?
21: Yes. Hi, Hank.
5: Cowboy hat?
1: Boy, I remember those early days of television for, at the time, WPRO Channel 12. And Salty was an immediate hit with the kids on Salty Shack with his dog, Jeff. And the kids just loved to tune in and listen to him, watch the cartoons, and they'd see the pictures that they'd send in to him. And so my part in it, Salty, you got to recall, was when you had to get off for vacations. Everybody does. You were away from time to time. And I was so proud to be able to step in once in a while in the guise of Cowboy Hank with a few little things from the Western world and keep the cartoons going. But working with Salty, not only on the shack, but outside when we had fairs and carnivals and personal appearances, it's so much fun. And those days, we all have to look back as really the golden years now, but they were great, exciting times. Salty was such a favorite with everybody, but he really touched the kids. And to this day, with a new generation, people will still refer to Salty Shack, and every once in a while they remember me along with Salty, and I'm so proud of that.
21: Thank you, Hank. Gosh, we had a lot of fun. I can think of the guests that we used to have up in the shack. We had a big lion one day.
20: A lion?
21: We had a cow. I'll never forget that cow, what that cow did to my shack.
20: Yes.
21: All over the wall.
20: How about the guy that was responsible for all this mess on the shack? Do you remember him at all, Sully? Hmm?
2: Listen, when I think back about all the good times that we had, there are some particular things that come to mind. And one of the ones that I remembered was when Salty asked me one day to accompany him down to a beach down in Galilee. And he was about to make a public appearance and pass out some of his photographs of him and his dog, Jeff, and the little inscription on there which said, "Hi, shipmates, brush your teeth and say your prayers." There was no need to announce his name. People knew when he was there. And, of course, he always responded with a big smile and the handshake and giving out the pictures. And anyone that knows Salty with his hat knows that smile and the hat go right together, hand in hand.
22: Thanks. Oh, for heaven's sakes, it's right.
21: Walt Bischoff, you rascal. Gee whiz.
22: I want to break here for 1 second, and I want Bud to relate a story that I think is priceless. Bud, please, on the air, tell us about the confirmation in Bristol.
20: Oh.
21: The what?
20: Certainly.
21: Oh, the
20: confirmation. Sully and I have been together 23 years, and we've worked the morning show for the better part of 20 years, I guess. But Sully, if you didn't know it, is my second son's godfather, Norman. And at confirmation, he's going to be a little late because he was on the shack and he had to hustle down to the church, and the church was crowded. It was crowded, and there were two parking spaces in front of the church, one for the bishop and one for Sully. He's coming to Bristol, okay? So everybody's waiting. And the time is ticking on, and all of a sudden, you could hear the murmur coming from the back up to the front where we were with the kids, you know, we're waiting for confirmation. And everybody was turning around and they were saying, "Has he come yet? Has he come yet?" And all of a sudden there was a standing ovation, and for the first time in my life I've seen the congregation stand up and clap. It wasn't for the bishop, it was for Salty. That was the old bishop, incidentally.
22: No offense there, Bishop Jalanoa.
20: It wasn't.
22: your predecessor. That's classic. A standing ovation in church. I mean, you can't get much higher than that. You can't do much better than that.
4: Coming up next, as our tribute to Salty Brine continues, Salty talks candidly about his disability, overcoming the odds, and laughing in the face of adversity, as our tribute to Salty Brine continues on W.
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13: A better life with Dr. Sanjay Gupta.
15: How often do you stop to wonder whether you should share something that's revealing, maybe even embarrassing, with a partner, a friend, or even your boss? In her new book called Revealing, The Underrated Power of Oversharing, behavioral scientist Leslie John says doing just that can help you deepen relationships that are vital to your life. We need people to trust us in order to get things like love, friendship, and career success. That's what she told us. When you make yourself vulnerable by revealing something sensitive, it does make other people trust you. In turn, when you ask someone to reveal something about themselves, showing that interest will generally lead someone to like you more. Why? Because people like to be asked about themselves, she says. It also signals that they are discriminating and choosy, but in a good way. I'm Dr. Sanjay Gupta, helping you live a better life.
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4: Welcome back to our tribute to Salty Brine on WPRO. Most of you know that Salty suffered a major injury as a child, losing a leg at the age of 9. And as you'll hear, the injury would change Salty's life for the better.
0: And you know, the funny part of it is I've gone out and I've talked to people about that so many times, because, and especially young people, because it was the latter part of June, the 1st of July, when it happened.
3: How old were you, Salty?
0: I was 9 years old.
3: Nine.
0: And I would have been 10 mm-hmm. in August mm-hmm. of that same summer.
3: Right.
0: School had just let out. We were off on our own, you know.
3: Carefree.
0: Whoopee, the days of school are over for a while.
3: Yeah.
0: No more teachers.
3: No more books.
0: No more dirty looks. Well, it was just a wet day, and I slipped when I was hopping the freight. And we've had this happen around here, too, of course. Bud and I know the stories so often. And I ended up in the hospital for the rest of the summer. Because in those days, they didn't have drugs to treat the
3: infection. Infection was a real problem.
0: Oh, yeah, it was a big problem in those days.
3: Yeah.
0: And, well, I didn't really start to walk again until the following year. Now, a lot of progress has been made in getting people back on their feet.
3: Yeah.
0: Since then.
3: Now, how did that affect you psychologically? We know that from experiences, you know, reading, and you know, perhaps a lot of people.
0: I felt very bad for my mother and father.
3: That was
0: my first thought. I disobeyed my mother.
3: Oh yeah.
0: You know, that sort of thing. But boy, she never brought it up. She never said, "If you had listened to me."
3: Gee, that's great.
0: Isn't that great?
3: It is. It is, because it's so easy to say that. Gee, you know, if you'd only listened to your mom and your pop, that wouldn't have happened. So they were very supportive.
0: Oh yes.
3: And how do you think now? You've been doing work for the handicapped of Rhode Island for a long time now, and I'm sure that is a big part of it, because you went through that trauma yourself. You're able to identify with this, and I know that you've really helped a lot of people over the psychological trauma of losing an arm or a leg. And do you think that has had a lot to do with your career in working with people
0: and
3: being you're a service oriented person?
0: They know that I'm handicapped, you know, like this.
3: Yeah,
0: I'm really not.
3: Well, the thing is, a lot of people don't know, because you walk so well. Now you lost your leg below the knee, have the flexibility of the knee joint,
0: right.
3: And you walk beautifully. So that's why I think a lot of people aren't aware of the fact that you did lose part of it.
0: And those that have come upon this tragic thing in their own lives mm-hmm. have called on me, and people that know have called on me to visit with them, and I have a lot of empathy for people who have this happen to them, because I know when it happened to me.
3: You think the whole world is coming to an end?
0: The whole world seemed to fall right down on my shoulders.
7: That sort of leads right into another question. The other Salty Brian, a man of many hats. We all know Salty Brian, the shack and everything else, you know. The entertaining stops at 9 o'clock in the morning. So what happens to the other Salty Brian after 9 o'clock? There's a long day ahead.
0: Well, of course, they've put me on so many fine organizations, on their boards and so forth, and I do a lot of work with the handicapped. I'm on the governor's committee for hiring the handicapped, and that's a very worthwhile organization. We've done an awful lot of things, and, it was Chafee that put me on the board quite a few years back. And it was Harry Truman, you know, that started the whole thing. Give him hell, Harry.
7: Yeah, sure.
0: And he started the whole thing. And so that keeps me busy, as Larry has suggested, maybe visiting people in the hospital.
3: Mm-hmm.
7: And I know for a fact that you do, because I've heard through phone conversations with many of your listeners that at 9 o'clock he was over to see my son, who had lost a leg in a motorcycle accident. Mm. And son of a gun, Salty does not go home. He's out there.
3: He's there.
7: Through the hospitals, encouraging those amputees. Look, I did it.
3: You can do it,
7: too.
3: That's terrific. Yeah. How about embarrassing moments? Why don't you give us one of the stories about the leg?
0: I came out of the Cranston Hilton one night after having been interviewed on a radio program, some other station, and it was raining. And Mickey and I are deciding what to do about this rain. And she didn't want to get wet, so I said, "I'll go get the car." And the doorman was standing beside us, and he was a big, tall guy. And he watched as I walked to go to the car. Well, there were some old lines that had been painted out with enamel paint, parking lines.
3: Oh, yeah, okay.
0: And the heel of my right leg, which is the artificial leg, rubber of that heel hit the painted line, and the leg went right out from under me, and I went down, toot sweet, I'll tell you, I went down in an awful hurry, and the leg came off, came right out from my pants, and went flying another 20 feet ahead of me. Well, this kid who was so tall all of a sudden lost sight of me, and he knew that I must have fallen.
3: Right.
0: So he comes running down, you know, to help me.
3: Mm-hmm.
0: And by this time, I had caught up with the leg, and I was putting it on, having rolled up my pants, you know, and was putting it on. He said, can I help you, Salty? I said, no, I'll be all right.
3: Do you have everything, sir? What a trial.
0: Poor kid, he'd know what to say, you know, because he didn't know probably what was going on.
3: Yeah.
4: You know, not everything always went according to plan on Salty's show, either on the air or behind the scenes. Some rare sounds of Salty coming up next as our...
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4: Welcome back to our tribute to Salty Brine. I'm Salty's son, Wally, and, you know, not everything always went according to plan on the show. And for Salty, it didn't really matter if a mistake was made behind the scenes or on the air. He could always shrug it off with a laugh.

0: You can't beat Allen's Avenue Auto Salvage. It is how to get there. You take the Thurber's Avenue exit off 95. You go down to Allen's Avenue. Watch out for the potholes. Turn right, then right onto Ellenfield, straight up the road a piece. That's what I get for ad living. Look for the car on the roof, and you'll find Allen's Avenue Auto Salvage.
1: 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That's 461-4200. Salty, next time, please just read the script. All right?

0: body and you think I'm sexy, come on, baby, let me know. If you really need me, just reach out and touch me. Come on, sugar, tell me so.
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3: How much money do you actually make now?
4: Oh, about $20 a week. Yeah. I can remember. I'll tell you what I made when I came here.
1: What was your first paycheck?
4: $35.
3: You're kidding.
1: Clear?
4: Minus Social Security and a couple other things.
1: Yeah. Okay, that was clear. That was take home.
4: No, that was
1: that was gross?
4: Minus. That was gross.
1: Wow. Yeah.
3: What'd you do with $35 in those days?
4: Paid my rent and my insurance premiums. And Mickey and I went to a movie once a week.
1: Yeah. Really?
3: On yep. $35.
1: Gee.
3: A food bill, what was it in those days?
4: Oh, probably $5 a week. I don't know. You can remember yourself. What are you asking me for?
3: Well, your lifestyle is a little bit different than ours.
4: Oh, listen to him.
3: No, seriously. Behind every successful man, there is a good woman. We've heard this said many, many times.
4: Pushing.
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4: I was fired from the station at WHDH one time for eating in the control room.
5: Yes.
4: I was fired.

0: What are we doing?
1: The next scene, page 4.
0: You didn't say that.
1: We're going right in order, so.
0: All right, okay. Who are you? What do you want with me? I say, who are you?
2: Ask me who I was.
0: I know that face. You're...
2: Yes, in life, I was your partner, Jacob Marley.
0: Can it be so? You're dead.
2: You don't believe in me?
0: No, I don't believe in you. You're just a disruption of the stomach. Maybe an undigested butt of beef, a blot of mustard, a crumb of cheese.
2: You're wrong, Ebenezer. I am the ghost of Jacob Marley.
0: But why, Jacob? Why do you come to me?
2: It is required of every man that the spirit within him should walk
1: hold
2: among...
1: Hold up one second. Salty, turn and face the mic just a little bit more. And there's a typo on the script. It's an undigested bit of beef, not a butt of beef.
3: I like butts, Salty.
0: Well, there is such a thing as a butt of beef.
1: Yeah, well, that's true.
3: A bit of butt.
0: All right, okay, bit.
1: try and face the microphone a little bit more. We're losing you for level.
0: All right, okay.
1: All right, if you want to pick it up from, let's see. You know what? Why don't we take it from the top? Salty, you got to be a little bit more frightened because he's
2: I'm a ghost, man.
1: Right, he's a ghost, man.
0: All right, okay.
1: All right, why don't we pick it up from the top, Salty? You have the first line.
0: Well, it isn't convenient, and it's not fair.
4: But, sir, it's only once a year.
1: Try that again. Try not to. It sounded like you were laughing about it. Isn't convenient.
0: Oh, right.
4: Do you want me to do mine first, or no?
1: Do yours into him.
4: Okay. If convenient, sir.
0: Well, it isn't convenient, and it's not fair.
4: But it's only once a year, sir.
0: A poor excuse for picking a man's pocket every 25th of December. Be gone with you. But you'll be here all the earlier the next day. Understand, Cratchit?
4: Yes, sir, I will. And Merry Christmas
1: to you. One more time,
4: Salty.
1: Salty, one more time. Cratchit.
0: Cratchit, right. Understand, Cratchit?
4: Yes, sir, I will. And Merry Christmas to you, Mr. Scrooge.
0: Christmas. Humbug.
5: Coming up next, our tribute to Salty Brine continues. It's the first day of spring in 1985, and Salty has a great segment with co-host Larry Kruger and meteorologist Elliot Abrams as our tribute to Salty.
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9: From ABC News, I'm Brian Clark. A great deal for all or no deal for all, writes President Trump on social media as he characterizes negotiations with Iran. He also says his agreement is different from the Obama administration's deal. There's still no final agreement, and Secretary of State Marco Rubio said while traveling in India,
10: "Thought we might have some news last night, maybe today. I wouldn't read too much into it. It takes a little while to hear back. So we have what I think is a pretty solid thing on the table."
9: ABC's Ian Panel has more from Tel Aviv on the details.
11: There are some significant sticking points, not least what happens to Iran's highly enriched uranium. Remember that one of the main justifications for military action in the first place was to prevent Iran from having a nuclear weapon.
9: And a possible agreement could have the U.S. end its blockade and Iran reopen the Strait of Hormuz. Oil prices have dropped, but the closure has affected gas prices throughout the world. And in the U.S., that's impacting holiday weekend travel, says ABC's Elizabeth Schulze.
12: According to Gas Buddy, drivers in at least 14 states are facing new record gas prices for Memorial Day. They're surpassing the highs set back in 2022. And collectively, Americans are paying $2 billion more on gas this holiday weekend compared to last year.
9: And for many, it is a holiday weekend about travel, returning home today. But for many others, today is about reflecting on Memorial Day. The Tomb of the Unknown Soldier at Arlington National Cemetery. President Trump will lay a wreath there. Pope Leo said artificial intelligence is dramatically changing the world.
13: At key moments in history, the church is called to decipher the new things in the light of the gospel and the dignity of the human being.
9: And he said there needs to be tighter regulations around AI. Crews continue working on the damaged tank holding toxic chemicals in Orange County, California, that's led to about 50,000 evacuation orders. You're listening to ABC News.
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9: There are more than 900 reported Ebola cases in Democratic Republic of Congo, and some Americans are wondering about any potential threat of spread in the U.S. as the World Cup is just weeks away. ABC medical correspondent Dr. Darian Sutton says,
16: I think you should have a heightened level of awareness, especially if you're going to be intermingling with a lot of people from a lot of different places and you're participating in international travel. Now, these players that are coming from the Democratic Republic of Congo are training in Europe, but right now they're going to still have to be screened and go through the effective measures to prevent the possibility of a spread of this virus.
9: Investigators in New Mexico believe they have figured out what caused a hazardous material situation that sent more than 24 people to the hospital last week.
17: Within minutes of walking into a house in the small town of Mountain Air, New Mexico, paramedics responding to a reported overdose noticed blurred vision and breathing trouble of their own. Carbon monoxide poisoning was a possibility, but now Dr. Steve McLaughlin of the University of New Mexico Medical Center says,
18: fentanyl is particularly dangerous because it requires only a tiny, tiny amount to cause an overdose.
17: 3 people died after ingesting opioids. 20 first responders needed treatment from exposure to the patients. Jim Ryan, ABC News.
9: It's the first day of the Hajj, where millions of pilgrims take part in an arduous trip from Mecca to Medina in Saudi Arabia. It's one of the 5 pillars of Islam, and this year's ritual is taking place amid extreme heat in the region. I'm Brian Clark, ABC News.
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0: And Cher sings Dark Lady after a summary of news from Bud Taves, who feels just great this morning, and he should. 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
1: You're too much.
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0: Shall we give him the Bronx cheer, Bud?
1: Boo! Yes. At 6:36, we're reading 68 degrees. I'm Bud Taves, and here's Solly.
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0: At 19 minutes before 7 o'clock. Well, the Red Sox won last night. Good news, but bad news, too. Became just good friends, thinking of marriage once again. Salty Sports, Pro Time 16 before 7. This week, Rhinestone Cowboy is by Glenn Campbell. Well, I'm not a student of the Bible, but I know one of the commandments, thou shalt not steal. Kenneth.

0: The only thing I can say.
1: You know, if they just leave it somewhere, if they just drive up there and maybe in the middle of the night and unhitch it and go, how about leaving it at the WPRO parking lot right here on the Wampanoag Trail if you're there on this side of the bay with it? We want that boat back at any cost. And we will not prosecute if you just leave it and go. We won't even take fingerprints, will we, huh?
0: That's a promise. Thank you very much.
1: Ken Elliott of Cystic Fibrosis, thank you.
2: Do you?
3: I've got a little prayer for the people who stole the boat. God, help me to seek to do your will, which I recognize more than I care to admit. And make me honest enough to bring back that boat, to take it back from where I stole it. And Lord, make me honest enough to treat the inadequacies of other people as I would want them and you to deal with mine. Amen. A boat was stolen from an organization in this state concerned with the health of young people, children. Cystic Fibrosis Organization. Would you please bring back the boat and return it from whence it came? Now we invite you to stay tuned and hear all the news, and we've got some graduation stories coming up too in the next half hour over WPRO, AM and FM, Providence.
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3: 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Hello, everybody, from Las Vegas and the Allegro Lounge of the Maxim Hotel, Larry Kruger.
6: Hey, thank you, everybody, and welcome, Bloodshot Eyes.
7: You get used to it after a while, don't you?
6: Yes, sure you do. Bud Kay,
8: good morning.
6: I'll tell you, we've got a lot of people to talk to this morning, as you can imagine. And we got some very special things that we're going to reveal from Las Vegas, a special guest that we got in touch with yesterday. So it should be a big morning, and we hope that everybody in New England is just feeling fine this morning.
8: As a flight stewardess, what would be of interest now to our audience?
9: We did have a dear old lady who was getting on in years and seemed to forget where she was. And when she boarded the aircraft, she asked me for the room overlooking the garden.
8: Thank you for spending some time with us this morning.
6: We'll look forward to seeing you when we get to the airport. And I believe not only Salty, but Larry, Frank and Bud will also have a big kiss for you. Would you like to kiss her too?
8: You're not gonna
6: Mr. Z? He's our engineer down there.
8: He's the only single one. You think
6: he's the only single one?
8: That's right.
9: I shall hold you all to that promise.
8: Okay.
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0: 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Jobs, money, medical care. Write the President's Committee on the Handicapped, Washington, D.C. Tomorrow's a great day for WPRO's 75 edition of Winter Pro Olympics. Should be held on a pretty good sky. Coming up, you'll hear sounds from Salty's final time on the Bristol Parade Route. 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
0: Welcome back to WPRO's tribute to Salty Brine. This is Salty's son Wally, thrilled to be your host on this special presentation. As we listen to more sounds from the show, this time we go back to 1982.
19: It's the Salty Brine Thursday show. Look out, 146ers. There's a horse.
20: No.
19: He's going south on the northbound lanes. Just got a call. A horse trotting on the highway. Yeah. Out near the Lincoln Woods, I guess. Mm-hmm. In that neighborhood.
20: What is
19: Lincoln
20: fun?
19: Barracks. He's heading south on the northbound lanes.
20: Oh, boy.
19: What a crash that would be.
20: Yeah, keep your wits
19: keep
20: about
19: your
20: you.
19: Keep your eyes open wide. Headlights up a little bit, maybe, when you're not opposing traffic.
20: Right. 63 WPRO time is 14 after 6. It's 15 pro degrees, Salty.
19: Thank you, New England. You've been just great where that value land is concerned over in Warren.
20: 6:15 WPRO time with Salty and Larry. Here's WPRO's exclusive AccuWeather with Elliot.
21: While some snow affects the area.
20: Thank you, Elliot. A relatively balmy 15 WPRO degrees at 16 after 6.
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20: 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Curly?
23: Thank you, Salty and Larry.
19: Gonna win the Super Bowl, Larry.
20: I like Joe Montana
19: and
20: the 49ers.
19: Too.
20: I think that's a team of destiny.
19: I do,
20: coin a phrase.
19: Boy, they're great teams. Ought to be a lot of excitement as that ball is going to be in the air about 90% of the time.
20: Yeah.
19: Those two quarterbacks.
20: Two fine quarterbacks, and there should be a lot of scoring.
19: Yeah.
20: And I think it'll be close. It'll be a close game.
19: I think so.
20: Yeah, they're very
19: evenly
20: matched.
19: Every time a team gets the ball, it's going to be a march down the field.
20: It seems that way, yeah. And
19: there won't be too much defensive play. The defense is going to be running like crazy on both sides.
20: That's this Sunday.
19: Trying to catch
20: Super
19: up
20: Bowl
19: those.
20: Sunday.
19: Yeah.
20: Going to be a lot of Super Bowl parties. A lot of people like to get together with family and friends, have a big meal. WPRO's exclusive AccuWeather meteorologist Elliot Abrams says, brisk and cold today. What else? Variably cloudy as the snow misses us to the south. The high today, 23 to 27. Partly cloudy, cold tonight. Low to 10 to 14, zero in your outlying areas. So if you're outlying, you know it's going to be chilly. Time for a Pro News and Information Update. Here he is, Bud Taves.
24: Chocolate and romance go hand in hand. We'll have details for you in 9 minutes on 63 WPRO.
19: You cut my ears.
20: Yeah, you've been a chocolate lover for years.
19: Bonanza time on WPRO with Salty and Larry, 21 and a half minutes after 6 o'clock. And how about it?
20: All right, with 15 WPRO degrees, a look at the numbers today being Thursday. We got a slew of them for you.
19: The tri-state numbers first. In the Ocean State,
20: it's 0923.
19: Constitutioners?
20: 988.
19: And Bay State?
20: 0415.
19: Hello there, Grand Lot. Your $20 winner is?
20: That would be 801.
19: For 50 bucks.
20: 655. Check that. 6755.
19: 500 clams?
20: Good thing you're paying attention. It's 87916.
19: Here's the filet mignon.
20: 20,000 balloons for this one. 631. 381. How about in Massachusetts? The yellow color was
19: 988.
20: The blue
19: 99.
20: And the white
19: 4. WPRO time is 24 minutes after 6 o'clock.
20: 15 pro degrees.
19: Rody says it's time to get up. My goodness, get your feet out and put them on the floor.
20: Oh.
19: 26 minutes after 6 o'clock at WPRO.
20: 15 WPRO degrees, and Elliot Abrams, our exclusive 63 WPRO AccuWeather meteorologist, says brisk and cold today. Not a day for kilts. Variably cloudy as the snow misses us to the south. The high today will be 23 to 27. Going to be partly cloudy and cold tonight. Low 10 to 14, zero in your outlying areas. Early morning sun for TGIF Friday, followed by clouds. The high near 30. Snow and sleet tomorrow night or early Saturday may change over to rain. Salty?
19: Got to have some foot waves on the bay, but 3 to 5 feet on the ocean during the day today. And the tide is low at about 10:30 this morning.
20: Hey, bloodshot eyes, out of the sack. WPRO time is 6:28. It's 15 degrees.
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20: Bobby Ventanowski.
19: Yep, he's quite a kid. All right, now it's time to look at the news, and Bud and Beverly are ready.
20: And coming up in our next half hour, your chance to win cash playing 63 WPRO's high-low game, all from the spirit of Southern New England. 63 WPRO Providence, your news and information leader.
19: And at 6:30, Bud, it's what?
24: 14. Let's go back to the Pro Solly Bryan Show.
19: You rascal. You know it's the 21st of January already.
24: Sheesh.
19: What are you trying to do to us anyway? Moving the months along so fast now.
24: They can't move fast enough for me.
19: Oh, goodness.
20: You got a date or what?
24: No, I just want to see that sun again.
20: Yeah, that's true. WPRO high-low time. Roadie caller number 6. Let's go.
19: We've got a good gal on the phone who wants to play the game with us. Her name is Speedy Dent.
20: That's right. She's from the capital city. And we'll have her on quickly. It's 14 WPRO degrees at 19 before 7. Elliot Abrams, our AccuWeather meteorologist, says brisk and cold today. Then Salty's got more news.
19: The snow is going to miss us. It's going out to sea to the south of us. So we don't have a problem with any snow this morning or this afternoon. But maybe tomorrow night and Saturday morning, there could be some sleet and snow.
20: Oh, no.
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20: At 17 before 7 tonight, the famous Widow McCoy Lounge. 16 before 7, 14 WPRO degrees. 63 WPRO time coming up to 15 before 7.
19: And our 63 WPRO temperature is 14 degrees tonight, Larry.
20: Yes?
19: We're going to have the chance of seeing that 10th anniversary celebration of Disney World.
20: Oh, that should be exciting.
19: On television. That'll be great, huh?
20: It certainly will.
19: About 8 o'clock tonight. That was some affair, let me tell you.
20: Well, they've got some stars involved with this thing.
19: Yeah, sure.
20: Larry Gatlin, yeah. The Gatlin brothers, mm-hmm. Dean Jones, Michelle Lee. Oh, that sounds like a great lineup
19: stuff.
20: Of stars.
19: Okay,
20: yeah.
19: We'll watch.
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20: It's now 14 WPRO degrees.
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10: Well, we could reminisce here for hours, of course.
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12: All right, I got a story.
10: All right, go ahead.
12: Now, those people that went to the roast, remember we had the roast for the muscular dystrophy thing. You heard this story before, but a lot of people haven't heard this. This is a great story because it's about Salty Brine the sailor. We had a nice boat, and we were on vacation, and Dad took a Coast Guard auxiliary course. Excuse me, Grandpa took a Coast Guard auxiliary course on how to chart. You know, so you could go away and have a nice time on the waters. So we decided we'd have a nice trip to Nantucket.
11: Right.
12: You remember this. So he gets his charts out, and he's down below, you know, working it all out. Couldn't bother him. Stay away. I'm charting the course to Nantucket.
10: Sounds like Reagan. Charting the course.
12: So we head out. Beautiful day. Sun. No wind. The waves calm. Absolutely nothing could go wrong. Nothing could go wrong. So we head for Nantucket. We set the course and we follow, we stay right. He gives me the reading on the compass and he says, stay on that course. And we stayed right on it all the way. And there's land up ahead. Wow, Dad, fantastic. We pull in to Nantucket and we pull up to the dock and I throw the line to the guy, you know, they had a dock boy kid who took the line when you come in. And I said, wow, I said to the dock boy, I said, this is fantastic. I said, we made it to Nantucket. And the kid said, this isn't Nantucket, this is Cape Cod. So there's one story about Salty Brine that you may not have heard before.
10: Put that beer can right up against the compass and really throw us off. Oh, dear.
12: Oh, well.
10: Well, thanks for coming down, my goodness. It's a great surprise. Wally, of course, a broadcaster up there in Massachusetts at WVBF.
12: Yeah.
10: Right.
11: He's giving you competition now.
10: I'll say he is.
12: No. No competition here. Well, I'm going to go sit down and have a cup of coffee.
10: All right. All right, good.
12: And we'll talk to you later.
10: All right.
12: Oh, wait a minute.
10: Uh-oh.
12: I have something for you.
10: Uh-oh.
12: I have something for you.
10: What is this?
12: You know that beautiful hat right over there? Mm-hmm. The captain's cap.
10: Right.
12: A lot of people don't know this, but Dad donated his captain's cap. Where did, who did you
10: get? Pawtucket Public Library.
12: Okay, the captain's cap was gone.
10: It's going to be on display over there, I guess,
11: Mickey's
10: for a while.
11: Angry. You didn't tell Mickey about it.
12: Well, I know. Well, there's a lot to the story. The captain, he gave the captain's cap away, and of course, everybody, this is a line we heard all the time when I was growing up, was, Salty, I didn't recognize you without your hat. So, he gave the cap away, didn't tell my mother. In the middle of the night, I get this phone call. It's my mother. She says, Wally. Yeah. there's a man in your father's pajamas sleeping in the bed. He's got white hair. I have no idea who it is. I said, what do you mean? She said, well, I know it's not your father because he's not wearing that hat. So, you won't cause any more problems at home. Here's a brand new captain's cap for you. And now he looks proper.
0: Oh, that's great. Gee, that's great.
12: Well, congratulations, Dad. And now I'm going to have my coffee.
0: All right, thanks,
12: Wally. And
0: I'll
12: see you in a little
0: while.
12: Thanks,
0: Wally.
7: Thank you.
12: Thanks, Wally.
7: Thank you.
12: See you a little later.
7: Bye.
12: Well, that's a good-looking hat. Not nearly as ratty-looking. Brand new topper for you.
0: Hey, it fits, too. How'd you get the size?
12: How about that? Well...
0: Morning, Senator.
12: Senator is here. Senator John Chafee. Morning, Senator.
13: Tony, how are you?
12: Congratulations on your campaign.
13: Thank you very much. But the real occasion today is Sauli's 40th anniversary. My goodness, 40 years ago, I was just thinking, that was 1942.
0: That's right.
13: And, of course, the war had just started a few months earlier. Nearly a year earlier, at the end of 41. And things weren't looking very bright. As a matter of fact, 40 years ago, I was in Guadalcanal.
0: Were you?
13: Yeah,
0: that's
13: right.
0: That's where you
13: landed
0: were at
13: there
0: that
13: on
0: time.
13: August 7th, 1942.
0: Uh-huh.
13: But this is your affair, not mine.
0: Well, I very appreciate your coming.
13: Well, Sauli, I just want to say on behalf of thousands, a million citizens of the state, how much we appreciate everything you've done. You've always been an upbeat person. I think that's so important in this era when people get discouraged or down, or always look at the downside of things. You see the upside of things, and so and it's helped make the state a better place, and we appreciate what you've done.
0: See, John, I'll never forget the day that I was down in Lower Salt Pond and riding in my cabin cruiser, and along came a Boston whaler with the big sign up, and it said, "Vote for John Chafee."
13: Okay.
0: That was a great day. Thanks an awful lot.
13: You and Mickey and Wally, years and years of good health and
0: thanks
13: happy.
0: For coming by. Best to your family, too.
12: Thank you, Senator John Chafee. Vote the Boston Whaler, huh?
0: Yeah, Boston Whaler.
12: He's everywhere. He's everywhere.
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17: Making sure your kids get enough sleep. It's one of the most important things you can do for them as a parent, and yet it's often overlooked. Not only does sleep in the early years set the stage for mental and physical health, it also creates the foundation for how one sleeps later in life. That's according to the National Sleep Foundation. Now, that organization recommends 14 to 17 hours a night for newborns, 12 to 15 for infants, 11 to 14 for toddlers, 10 to 13 for preschoolers, and 9 to 11 for school-aged children. 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Don't underestimate the importance of a routine. You can even narrate what you're doing step by step to help them along the way. I'm Dr. Sanjay Gupta, helping you live a better life.
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5: Hi there, this is Salty Brine's son Wally, and welcome back to WPRO's Salty Brine Tribute. 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
21: You know, the parade step-off is just about an hour
5: That's
21: away.
5: That's right, Captain.
21: Look at the people coming into Bristol.
5: Look, here comes somebody with a volleyball and a volleyball net. What are they going to be doing, playing this volleyball along the parade route?
21: Come over here, Vietnam vet. Oh, my goodness, look what he's got. Did you get that when you were a little fella?
22: Yes, sir, I did.
21: How
22: old were you? I was about 5 years old when you signed that for me. That was 39 years ago.
21: Uh-huh.
22: And I'd be honored if you could sign it again.
21: I'll be glad to.
22: To say welcome home.
21: And your name is?
22: Is Chuck Averill.
21: Chuck, you were in Vietnam?
22: Yes, sir.
21: And you're going to march with the Vietnam
22: Absolutely.
21: Vets today.
22: Yes, sir.
21: God
22: Chapter
21: bless you.
22: Chapter 273.
21: Well, we'll be watching for you.
22: Right. We'll
21: and
22: be there.
21: All the vets. Okay.
22: And I want to thank both you and Mickey for all doing right. such an outstanding job for us all through my life.
21: Oh, that's nice to
22: it's
21: hear.
22: It's been great.
21: Thank
22: and I
21: you.
22: Live in Foster. And unfortunately, in the past few years, we haven't been able to hear. No school, Foster, Gloucester. But I look forward to it every year.
21: Oh, that's great.
22: Thank you, Salty.
21: You betcha. All right, we'll sign now. Look at the people going by now. It's an amazing number of people heading into Bristol and looking for a spot to watch this wonderful parade, which honors the birth of a nation.
5: That's right.
21: The United States of America.
5: What a country.
21: They said to the King of England, go fly.
5: Buzz off. We're going to do it on our own, right?
21: Yeah, right.
5: They may have said something else, too.
21: It all happened in the great city of brotherly love, Philadelphia.
5: That's right, on this date in 1776. And there's something along with that.
21: America.
5: Yes, the song America was written by a Dr. Samuel Smith. He was a Baptist minister,
21: right.
5: And he wrote it on a scrap of paper.
21: Yeah, in half an hour's time.
5: Quickly, too. And, of course, that has become a landmark in American music ever since.
21: I think we have a copy of that. I don't know if Bruce has it there or not.
5: He might.
21: But it's an inspiring piece of music.
5: And it goes back to 1832.
21: That's well, Sam, thanks a lot for America, or My Country, Tis of Thee.

0: you very much.
1: Hey, the mayor of Bristol. Bud Tate.
0: Good morning, Bud.
1: Hey, Bud. The mayor of Bristol. How you doing? Hey, welcome. You're on the radio.
2: Yeah, I am on the radio. Really?
1: Yeah, you're looking great.
0: I'm fine, Bud.
2: Yeah.
0: How was the anniversary party?
2: Oh, great.
0: That's
2: really
0: good.
2: Great.
0: That's good. He just celebrated his 50th wedding anniversary with Lydia.
1: Whoops. Whoa, there's a... What was that?
0: Kent guards, Kentish guards or somebody?
1: That was an official cannon, that's for sure. Wow. The percussion of that thing was amazing. Everybody kind of jumped at the same time.
0: Woo! I love it.
1: That's what you call percussion and firepower.
0: You know, I did that down in Newport.
1: You fired off
0: parade,
1: a cannon, didn't you?
0: The Bellevue Avenue Parade. I fired a cannon down there.
1: That must have been something.
0: It was.
1: What was the feel of that that can? Did it go right through you or what?
0: It does.
1: I mean, you feel like...
0: But I knew it was going to fire, so it didn't bother me so much.
1: Did you have something to block your ears?
0: I jumped a little bit.
1: I'm sure you did. Did you have something?
0: No,
1: you didn't have an ear block?
0: No.
1: My goodness.
0: I should have, maybe.
1: Yeah, you should. Always block your ears around
0: something
1: like that.
0: Good morning. We're all going to sing together now, everybody here. And the name is Alex. Happy birthday to you. Happy birthday to you. Happy birthday, dear Alex. Happy birthday to you. And many more.
3: 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And it's time for Salty to say goodbye to his radio audience. The sounds of Salty's last day on the air is our tribute to Salty.
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3: Our Salty Brine tribute continues here on WPRO. Salty was amazed at how many listeners and local dignitaries decide to rise and shine to join Salty on his 40th anniversary party at the Biltmore Hotel.
10: Governor Garrahy, Salty.
11: Good morning.
10: Morning, Joe.
11: Is this Sean?
12: It's nice to see you this morning.
10: Nice to see you.
12: Yeah, I thought this band was for me.
11: I came to find out it was for Salty. Isn't that marvelous?
10: Yeah, it's a great band. Nice group of kids.
11: 40 years, and this was an outstanding celebration, really. And I think all Rhode Islanders are certainly proud of Salty. He's part of, he's an institution in Rhode Island.
10: He certainly is. And
12: I was going to say, he's part of the list.
10: Governor Garrahy.
11: Well, Mickey escorted me right up here. And I have a very special message for you from Marguerite. She wanted you to know that she was up bright and early this morning.
10: And got your breakfast.
11: She made my breakfast.
13: How's that? Okay.
14: Marvelous.
13: Yeah, I've been listening to you on the radio all the way down this
14: Have
13: morning.
14: You? Wonderful.
13: All the way from your favorite place in South County, you know.
14: That's God's country, isn't it?
13: Yeah, really. Yes. I drove up to the hotel and I saw this big band and I said, they must know I'm coming.
14: That
13: they
14: band?
13: Said, no, that's for Salty.
14: I can't believe this.
13: Isn't that marvelous?
14: This is
13: really. Well, I'm delighted to be with you, Salty. I really am. I just mentioned to Larry that you're an institution in Rhode Island, really. And I listened to the bishop coming down in the car. And yes. And all of the people that have been here to salute you on your 40 years. We feel as though you're part of Rhode Island and you're like part of the landscape. We don't know what we do without you here in Rhode Island.
14: I don't know what we'd do without the First Lady down there in Narragansett.
13: Well, thank you. She's listening. You say some good things. I want to know the only thing that's missing. When I was a little boy, I used to remember Jeff.
14: Yeah, well, Jeff, of course, has been gone for quite a few years. Yeah, yeah. Well, that was one part of me that really...
13: I just want to make a difference between your age and mine.
14: Bad.
13: I'm going to leave you a proclamation.
14: Oh. Really,
13: well, we're going to proclaim Salty Walter Salty Brine Day in Rhode Island today, and we're proud to do that. And, Salty, you've become a beloved institution here in the biggest little state in the union. And has retained a special humility during your 40 years at WPRO as one of the most respected and loved radio personalities in our state. The success of Salty Show is not the 178 minutes of weather, news, sports, and music that it's aired, but rather it's the warmth and the genuine concern that fills the remaining 68 minutes as Salty wakes us up and gets us on our way. And it's on those snowy mornings that Salty must be loved by all the children of our state as he reads slowly the no school announcements.
14: Can't wait for the snowstorm this winter.
13: Well, I can.
15: Senator John O. Pastore is here. Good morning, Senator.
14: John Orlando.
15: Orlando.
14: Pastore. John Orlando.
16: Yes, sir.
14: Good morning.
16: Oh, this Senator, is a beautiful, beautiful tribute.
14: Thank you.
16: And you deserve every bit of it.
14: Oh,
16: but let me tell you something. Your real tribute is in the hearts of those people whose lives you've touched.
14: Thank you very much, Senator.
16: Whenever there was a need, you were there. You're a great man. And I love you. I love you.
14: Thank you very much. We love you. We love the great words that you speak in behalf of all the citizens of the United States. I heard that broadcast the other morning.
16: You did?
14: Yeah. It was good. You and Bud together. Thanks again, Senator.
16: And we want you around here for another 40 years.
14: Okay. Yeah, I'll make it.
16: And I want to be here with you.
15: Senator John Orlando Pastore at WPRO, where it's 9:23. Our birthday party continues. And here is Channel 12's Walter Cryan. Good morning, Walter.
17: Good to see you.
14: I only know him as Wally.
15: Another Wally.
17: There was a day.
14: We used to put him on the air in the morning at WPRO.
17: And there was a day that they thought I was Wally Bryan.
14: That's right.
17: Right?
14: Is that his son, Wally
17: Bryan? No, that's not his son.
14: Well, you're another son.
17: He's almost as old as Salty, so he can't be his son. This is fantastic, Larry. This is sensational. I've been listening all morning long.
15: What a party.
17: Doing such a great job. These people
15: are just
17: so receptive. Everybody loves you. I can only tell you one thing.
15: What's that?
17: And I mean this sincerely from the bottom of my heart. I have known many people over the years. 30 years I've been in broadcasting myself. Through all the public relations, all the hype, all the publicity, you're a class act.
15: Thanks very much.
17: Class act, guy.
15: Thank you.
14: So are you.
17: We need 40 more years of you guys. We need it. Thank you.
15: Thank you, Walter. Walter Cryan from WPRI TV 12.
3: Well, we're about to wind down our special tribute to Salty Brine. This is Salty's son, Wally, and it's been a real treat for me to be your host today. And so much fun to hear Dad doing what he loved so much, being with you every day right here on WPRO. So, from the Brine family to your family, a very happy holiday season. We end our Salty Brine tribute now with sounds from Salty's last day on the air after 50 years of waking up Rhode Island on WPRO. WPRO.

0: We hope you've enjoyed our tribute to Salty Brine here on WPRO. We thought we'd close this out with Salty's favorite song and Salty's own words about what it meant to be the morning man on WPRO for 50 years.
1: Why should we be upset about small, minuscule things?
2: What a man.
1: There's so much beauty around. I love that song.
2: Stop
1: and smell the roses.
2: Yes. Yeah.
1: And I wish that people would do that. And young people especially, they don't see the beauty of life. And it just builds constantly. At our age, we see it building all the time. It's a gorgeous life.
3: And to all of you folks who are listening, you know, this is my state. I love everybody in it. From the time they're born until they get through school, college. I think I've lived through about four generations by being here. Thanks to WPRO and for all the wonderful times we've had together. Yes, as you said, Larry, let's try to keep it going.
2: You betcha.
4: We love you, Salty.
3: Love you.
4: Love you, Salty.

0: Oh, boy.
1: Look, thanks again. And it's time for life to continue. Right? That's it. Yeah, one more time.
2: All right,
1: one more time. And one more time, no school.
2: No school, Buster Gloucester.
1: There you go. Brush your teeth and say your prayers.

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1: From ABC News, I'm Brian Clark. Memorial Day commemorations taking place across the country.
2: The ceremony that you are about to witness.
1: That includes this one at Arlington National Cemetery's Tomb of the Unknown Soldier, the iconic changing of the guard. President Trump is set to lay a wreath at the tomb later this morning. The end of the holiday weekend also means it's a busy travel day, and the TSA says it's going to screen more than 18 million people between last Thursday and this Wednesday. Meanwhile, drivers are paying more for gas, says ABC's Elizabeth Schulze.
3: This is the most expensive Memorial Day to fill up in 4 years. We are seeing oil prices dip a little bit this morning on optimism there will be a deal to end the Iran war. But right now, that national average still about 50 cents away from its all-time high of $5 a gallon.
1: And when it comes to a potential deal to end the war, President Trump on social media says the deal he's negotiating will be the opposite of President Obama's agreement. Some allies are concerned, says ABC's Ian Panel in Tel Aviv.
4: An Israeli official telling ABC News the emerging U.S.-Iran deal appears to be bad, and a source familiar with the situation saying there's serious concern and disappointment in the prime minister's office over the U.S. deal with Iran.
1: Secretary of State Marco Rubio called the negotiations a work in progress.
5: As the president said, he's not in a hurry. He's not going to make a bad deal. I mean, the president's not going to make a bad agreement. So let's see what happens. We're going to give diplomacy every chance to succeed before we explore the alternatives.
1: Pope Leo today apologized for the church's role in allowing slavery to occur for centuries as part of an encyclical that called for greater regulation of artificial intelligence.
6: Artificial intelligence already touches many areas of our lives and affects decisions that shape human coexistence. It is also dramatically changing how war is waged.
1: He said it needs to be disarmed. 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
1: Over 50,000 people remain under evacuation orders in Southern California because of a damaged chemical tank. ABC's Alex Stone has more.
9: Crews with the Orange County Fire Authority working through the night to stop a massive chemical tank from exploding, checking to see if some pressure has been released in hopes of avoiding a worst-case scenario. This comes after a specialized team was able to get close enough to that 7,000-gallon tank full of hazardous liquid Saturday night, finding a crack. More than 50,000 residents evacuated.
1: The Director General of the World Health Organization says there are now more than 900 suspected Ebola cases and 220 suspected deaths in the Democratic Republic of Congo. ABC medical correspondent Dr. Darian Sutton has more on the spread.
10: The contagiousness of Ebola really comes into direct when you come into direct contact with the bodily fluids of someone who is infected, and people are typically only contagious when they are symptomatic. Now, here's the problem. This is affecting communities that are in dire need. They're already facing a crisis in not only limitations in healthcare, but also access and preventative equipment, and that is what's leading to the speed of the spread in Ebola in Africa right now.
1: The Indianapolis 500 featured its closest finish in history, Felix Rosenquist, the winner by 0.02 of a second, while NASCAR remembered Kyle Busch at the Coca-Cola 600 just days after the star's death at 41. I'm Brian Clark, ABC News.
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12: 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A family's love is the best medicine of all. Since opening its first home in 1990, Fisher House has provided more than 12 million days of free lodging to over 500,000 families, saving them more than $650 million in out-of-pocket costs. And the mission continues to grow, with new houses underway in New York, Florida, Pennsylvania, and Puerto Rico, extending the reach of this remarkable legacy of healing and hope. On any given night, more than 1,400 families are resting under a Fisher House roof, together, close to the care their loved one needs, and surrounded by others who understand what service and sacrifice really mean. This year, we celebrate the 100th Fisher House. We also celebrate the families who have walked through those doors. Families of soldiers, sailors, airmen, Marines, and Guardians who remind us that courage doesn't end when the battle is over. From your nation's capital, Washington, D.C., I'm Larry O'Connor. Welcome and happy Thanksgiving Day to those who serve, those who have served, and the families who stand beside them. This program is for you. And now we turn to Jerome and Susie Spaulding. We're going to talk about your son, Adrian. He was an airman with the United States Air Force stationed at Joint Base Andrews in the nation's capital. That's a prime post. That's where Air Force One lands. So when did he decide to make the military his career?
13: He went to college, and then sometime through that time frame, I asked him a question. I said, can you see yourself doing what you're doing now, finishing and making a career out of it? And he kind of teetered a little bit. And I said, no problem. So I gave him some time. And then shortly thereafter, he says, I want to go into the Air Force. And I said, really? And he says, yes. So that's what made way for him to join the Air Force. And naturally, when you join the service initially, first, second year, you're still learning. So some things seem to be complicated, but as time went on, he grew to love that and wanted, really wishing that would have been his first obligation.
12: So Adrian is stationed at Andrews Air Force Base, and then you got that dreaded phone call. Let's talk about that phone call. What happened?
13: The phone call came quite early in the morning. I want to say 1:30 in the morning, and it was from a nurse, and she said Mr. Adrian Spaulding was in an accident. So right then and there, you know, your mind is kind of all over the place, and the first thing I asked was, is he going to be all right? And she said, yes, he has a, you know, a broken arm and such as that.
14: It was a lot more than that.
13: Yes, but it's just trying to figure out and see from the other person's verbiage on what's actually going on. And we just

0: oncoming traffic to the left, crossing the median, which was small, hit the debris, or go towards the guardrail where there was trees, and then that fall off. So he instantly laid the bike down, and then that's when things happen. You know, you're grasping upon the throttle and the other handlebar, and laying down, the bike was heavy, so that falls upon his left leg.
1: Yeah.
0: And as the bike slid, the front tire going forward evened up with the rear tire, and then that's when the bike flipped.
1: Oh.
0: And once it flipped,
2: and it was a sign,
0: it threw him to a sign, like a, you know, smaller signs, parking, no parking, things like that.
1: Yeah.
0: He hit that and bent that sign, and then landed somewhat on the road and the grass prior to the guardrail. Fortunate enough, the state trooper called it in. They had a helo to come pick him up, a helicopter. And they said, well, the helicopter's taking too long. Next thing you know, an ambulance is on site. And then they evac'd him from there to the hospital in Virginia.
1: Yeah.
0: But he was there for a couple days to, I guess, kind of correlate his body to be stabilized.
1: So when you get down here so you can be with your son in the hospital, and then at what point did you sort of realize, oh, we got to have a place to sleep. We got to get some hotel or whatever that was.
0: On the way down the first day, it didn't matter where we stayed. We were making calls en route to find a hotel, which we did. So once we seen him, we got back. We started making contact with his chain of command and his roommate at that time. And then this is how we come to find out about the Fisher House itself.
2: Sure. And that was through his advisor that he had,
0: right,
2: who provided us with so many resources, contact. And, you know, we saw the Fisher House. And of course, they actually contacted us, I think,
0: right,
2: someone from Fisher House, which was great because, you know, our mind was elsewhere. You know, we're thinking, how are we going to tell our job? Hey, sorry, we got to go.
1: Yeah.
0: Right.
2: And
1: did you have an idea at this point how long this recovery was going to be?
0: Had no idea.
2: No, I mean, we saw him the first day, and, you know, of course, your heart breaks because it just looked like everything was broken. We knew he was going to be okay, but we thought, how long, what's the recovery going to be like? We need to, he's our only child. So we wanted, if we could be there forever, you know, right, we would. And we thought, oh, this is fantastic. If we can find a place, we were very lucky because there was one. The first Fisher House was actually on Joint Base Andrews.
1: Oh,
0: which was just moments away from the main gate. Very easy to find. You didn't have to worry about maps or anything.
2: And maybe about like a 40-minute drive.
0: And we walked in. You know, it's, the aesthetics is very pleasing and it's calming.
2: Oh, yeah.
0: And I look at a lot of things in detail, and the colors of the walls, the little statues, the tables, the end chairs, very, very pleasing. So with that, that kind of puts you in a relaxed mode. And then we found out, and, you know, through detail, you know, you don't have to worry about buying any foods or worrying about how to watch TV, or if you want to read somewhere in peace, had an outside area, a pavilion, things of that nature. So it was and is a home away from home. It really is.
2: And the Fisher House that we stayed in had several types of rooms, you know. I mean, it was just us two, so we just needed a bed. But they also had suites, you know, so if there was a, you know, there was a family room, and then maybe there was
0: a little reading room
2: or something.
0: Separate bathroom.
2: I thought that was really nice, like for a larger family. Mm-hmm. But I'll be honest, when we first came in, you know, first thing I did was look in the kitchen, because I thought, wow, this is wonderful. It was a beautiful kitchen.
0: It had everything.
2: I saw the coffee pot, and I was just, okay, I'm home.
0: Yeah, as long as we have coffee, we were good to go. The first Fisher House at Joint Base Andrews, we were there pretty much

0: on our own. There wasn't any other families there initially at that time. Mm-hmm. The second and third time we were on, was it Walter Reed?
1: Yeah, it was on Walter Reed.
0: Walter Reed. Mm-hmm. And pretty much a little bit different setup in reference to the structure of the building, but still very comfortable. Very comfortable. Yes. With all the amenities that you would need. And there we had ran across other families, yes, some yeah. leaving and some coming in, and some that has been there for a while. Mm-hmm. And you start to explore and exchange stories and actually supporting each other.
1: Right.
0: So a lot of times when we would see them coming or we were going, you know, we would say hi, and we kind of understood what they were going through and from different areas of the country as well. Mm-hmm. Mm-hmm. So that really made you sit back and think about the Fisher House on how they accommodate such situations, whether it's an injury or some type of emergency situation. And it was just, it was great.
1: And you had nothing to worry about. I mean, you were near the hospital, so you could stay there all day with your loved one.
0: Right.
1: And then not have to worry, where am I going to go? Where am I going to eat? Especially if you have children with you, you worry about them, because if you have to leave at a moment's notice, what are you going to do with the kids? Bring them with you. I mean, the Fisher House had room. We were at that hospital. I mean, we just ate in the snack bar. We didn't want to leave at all.
2: And you're going through all this stress, worrying about your only child and seeing him, you know, go through this process. And a lot of times, if there's not a Fisher House at the end of that stressful day, then, you know, first of all, maybe you're lucky to go crash in some hotel bed, right? But then you got to stress out about food. You got to stress out about the cost. You got to stress out about anything. Whereas here, you're going, you use the word home. You're going home. You're not going to some, you know.
1: We said that a lot. Let's go home.
0: Yes.
1: That was the Fisher House.
0: Right. Once we were finished, you know, with him, his process, seeing him, speaking to him, getting more information, we knew when we left there, we were going to where we had nothing to worry about at all.
1: Yeah.
0: Nothing to worry about at all.
2: Mm-hmm. Only that one thing that you're supposed to be worrying about. And that,
0: right. Exactly. Exactly. What is so God blessing is that those injuries that he sustained, with that pain, both staff, morning and night, all the techs, all the plastic surgeons, the medical personnel, they said he never once cried out, yelled, you know, or became angry. And a lot of times when you have that kind of pain, mm-hmm. that's what happens.
1: You didn't complain.
0: He may say, can I get a early dose of my medicine? My hand is pretty much hurting really bad. And they noticed that. And every time he walked in, they said, he's something special. And I said, well, we know that that's our son, you know.
2: And I understand that Adrian's recovery has been phenomenal. In fact, he's participating in the Warrior Games with Adaptive Sports.
0: He could swim before as a tot, because for me and my family and my wife, Susie, swimming is a way of life. You got to swim with one arm. He swims more direct straight and almost as fast as I do with two arms. He threw the discus, shot put, javelin, volleyball, basketball. He participated in.
1: That helped him a lot.
0: Yes.
1: Competition. Because it wasn't just a competition. There was other aspects to it. And then he said, I'm going to the Warrior Games. Because it's like a, you know, you have like a regional and then you go on up and then it's like the Olympics of the Warrior Games.
0: Right.
1: And we were like, oh, that's really great. And then he's like, well, do you guys want to go? I'm like, I'm looking at him like, yeah, you know, we'd like to go to the Warrior Games. And next thing we know, we didn't know they had a program. Oh my gosh. Where Fisher House was one of the sponsors.
0: And we're not talking just a few families. We're talking a couple hundred.
2: Well, no mission is too big for Fisher House, and it's no surprise that you were cared for not only through Adrian's injury, but also through his triumph at the Warrior Games. Thank you so much for sharing this story with us. We've got so much more to come. 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And from your nation's capital, I'm Larry O'Connor.
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10: How often do you stop to wonder whether you should share something that's revealing, maybe even embarrassing, with a partner, a friend, or even your boss? In her new book called Revealing, The Underrated Power of Oversharing, behavioral scientist Leslie John says doing just that can help you deepen relationships that are vital to your life. We need people to trust us in order to get things like love, friendship, and career success. That's what she told us. When you make yourself vulnerable by revealing something sensitive, it does make other people trust you. In turn, when you ask someone to reveal something about themselves, showing that interest will generally lead someone to like you more. Why? Because people like to be asked about themselves, she says. It also signals that they are discriminating and choosy, but in a good way. I'm Dr. Sanjay Gupta, helping you live a better life.
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2: Welcome back to Together in Mission, the Fisher House Journey. Kayla Saska was a member of the United States Navy when she took ill and had a medical emergency. Her sister Patricia was in Arizona at the time and had to get to Walter Reed in Bethesda, Maryland. What happens next is their Fisher House story.
17: In order for me to get my family sent over to the East Coast, because I was in D.C. over at Walter Reed at the time, and whenever I needed the surgery and the medical treatments and whatnot, I had no family within a 12-hour drive, if anything. So my family here in Arizona, I reached out to my sister, Patty, and my father. I said, hey, something's going on. I'm not quite sure what's going to happen, but I think I need emergency surgery.
2: Patty, how did you find out about your sister's medical emergency?
18: I was at work. I got the phone call, and I left work and came home, packed a bag, and went straight to the airport and flew in. So it was a long day for, I think, both of us. When I actually touched down in Maryland, they were like, hey, she's going back to the hospital. And so we went directly to the hospital. That's when they came in. They're like, hey, your gallbladder is about to erupt. We need to do emergency surgery. He came in with a binder and he was like, we have a hotel right around the corner for you. You can go and sleep. We'll keep you updated. We'll call you throughout the whole surgery and then we can tell you when she's out. And I was like, oh, thank goodness.
2: Kayla, what did the folks at Walter Reed say about getting your sister out to Bethesda and how important was it for you to have her there?
17: Navy Wounded Warrior team had it handled. And then they were saying like, hey, we'll worry about your sister. We'll fly her out. Fisher House will take care of her hotel. And I'm sitting here and I'm like, wait, so you guys have everything? They're like, yes, yes, yes, we got it. So it was like a weight off of my shoulders to not worry about her getting there. When she got to the ER waiting room, I think I opened the door. They checked my blood pressure. Like, we don't like it. We're taking you back. And I saw her and it was just a relief. And she had that Navy Wounded Warrior rep. And then the Fisher House rep. And they were just like, I just saw them both. And in my head, I was like, okay, I have my sister here. I don't have to worry about where she's going to sleep, how to get my truck, where it's at. They were able to bring my truck on base. They were helping her out with figuring out like, hey, we have a roof over your head. Well, and when she says that they updated her, it was the hourly or like, hey, we opened her up. Hey, everything's good. We don't have to take anything else. We're closing her up. We're bringing her back. So it was, she said it. She was like, it's back to back updates. And there was no room for stressing or questioning anything.
2: So how long were you in the DC area during this whole process?
18: Oh, 2 weeks. Yes. Thankfully, my job was allowing me to actually telework at the time. So they let me work from there. I did a lot of video calls from there and they were like, nope, you stay there as long as it is needed. And so they were very supportive. The soldiers don't get paid that much. And so putting, you know, I couldn't even imagine how much those flight tickets were at the last second. That's just phenomenal that they were able to just support you from start to finish.
2: And adaptive sports is a huge part of recovery from illnesses and injuries for our military members. And of course, Fisher House is involved with that too, because they recognize the whole process involved in healing and restoring. So tell us real fast, what are your sports? What do you play?
17: Yes, sir. So when I was at Walter Reed, I was in and out of a wheelchair for quite a bit, Navy Wounded Warrior, and Fisher House introduced adaptive sports to a certain extent. Did wheelchair rugby, wheelchair basketball, field, so it's like throwing a shot put in discus, and then I did archery, and then air rifle, so two different kinds of air rifle shooting.
2: Phenomenal. And so it sounds like you're pretty active, you're back on track, things are going well. Are you still in the military, or did you have to medically discharge?
17: I got medically retired just the beginning of June, actually. It was a long process, but we're here and making the most of it and trying to figure out what's next.
2: Well, Kayla, thank you for your service. And Patricia, thank you for your service and for taking care of your sister when she needed you most. Happy Thanksgiving to both of you. 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And I want to remind you that since opening its first home in 1990, Fisher House has provided more than 12 million days of free lodging to over 500,000 families, saving them more than $650 million in out-of-pocket costs, just like the story you just heard. If you want more information and you'd like to support Fisher House, go to fisherhouse.org.
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10: Colleague of mine was telling me the other day about how their Instagram feed is filled with videos, most of them kind of funny, about how grandparents and friends tend to bulldoze new parents out of the way to get to see their baby. As a dad of three daughters, I know how life really does become all about them the moment those kids are born. But I also know parents are still people too who need their own attention beyond being mom or dad. And moms, in particular in those early years, can feel especially invisible in the eyes of other people. So what can you do to stop contributing to what is known as maternal invisibility? Women we spoke to said these two things were the most helpful. When people stopped to ask how they could best support them, number one, or when they took the initiative to handle certain tasks that obviously needed to be done. I'm Dr. Sanjay Gupta, helping you live a better life.
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0: 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From Washington, D.C., I'm Larry O'Connor. Welcome and happy Thanksgiving to those who serve, those who have served, and the families who stand beside them. Time now for Rosalind Roberts and the story of her husband, Clemmy, a Vietnam War era veteran, and their need for Fisher House when Clemmy had a medical emergency.
1: So one day we were driving to our mailbox or P.O. box just to check some mail. And as we always do, I ran up to the P.O. box. And as I was coming back, I saw a man falling in the street. And my husband was in the car waiting for me. But as I processed it coming down the steps, I noticed it was my husband.
2: Oh, dear.
1: So I ran down to get him, and he's 6'1". I'm 5'2 and a half. Oh. And I had to pick him up, and cars were coming and driving, blown the horn, you know, no one stopped to help. And I lifted him up, and he says, "I can't feel my legs." And I got him inside the car, and he looked at his hands, and his hands were like all purple. And he said, "I can't feel my legs." And I said, "We're going to the emergency room." And having a vet, "No, I'm not. Take me home." And so I had to make the decision. I mean, I've never, you know, seen him sick, you know, or knew what to do. I took him home. So I got him upstairs and I said, "We need to get help." And he just, no, "I'm fine. I'll be fine. I just want to sit here." The next day, we couldn't move. I got him outside. I drove him to Travis Air Force Base.
2: Okay.
1: And they assessed him and said that we need to go in the front and open you up and then turn around and open you up from the neck. And we said, wait, that's a lot. That's a lot. So we said, let us think about this. We came back home and they told us to make an appointment and come in for the surgery. On Friday, well, I prayed. I went to sleep. I prayed. I woke up and, you know, the Lord told me, "You better find the best spinal doctor in California." And I did. And it was VA Palo Alto.
2: Oh, yeah.
1: And I said, "Oh, my God, it's a VA clinic." At that, when I Googled, that was the spinal, you know, the best spinal cord hospital. I packed a bag. Didn't know what to expect, and I drove him. We're 2.5 hours, 3-hour drive to Palo Alto from where we live. They did, you know, MRIs and testing, and they said he has compression on his spine, and we need to go in and open that up. There's no fluid going down the spine. And they said we can go in through the back. And I said, okay, well, that's at least it's not the front and the back. At the time, I'm lost. I am completely lost. We have no family. It's just he and I.
2: And I was going to say, I mean, I know California well enough to know Palo Alto is not the low rent district.
1: No.
2: And so you're going to be there for weeks now for this emergency surgery. And a place like that could make you go bankrupt.
1: Oh, my God.
2: You must have been like, you're going to sleep in your car or something, right?
1: Yes, absolutely. And to drive back and forth, I was so afraid. I have to be here. And our case manager said, "We have Fisher House." I'm like, "Fisher House, what is that?" And she said, "It's where we put the families for the vets while he's going through the surgery." For the few days that he was in the hospital, I was sleeping bedside.
2: Oh, sure.
1: They had a chair. I slept there. They tell me to walk across. It's the house that you see when you come in. And I said, "Oh my God, that's Fisher House. It's absolutely beautiful on the outside, right?" So I drive over and I, you know, have a duffel bag of my husband's belongings. I had no belongings of my own because I didn't expect to be there. We're leaving and I'm packing for him. All I'm thinking about is him. I didn't think of myself. When I got to the door, they told me to ring the doorbell. And when I rang the doorbell and they opened the door, the warmth that I felt immediately, it was like They had done this before. They had welcomed people in my situation that was afraid, you know, that tears in their eyes. And they just took me around and they showed me the kitchen. They showed me there was a laundry room. I mean, that's what I needed for what the time I was going to be there. I didn't know how long I was going to be there.
0: Rosalind, what did you think of that legendary Fisher House kitchen that everyone in the house shares?
1: That was the kitchen that you dream about having in your home, a sub-zero refrigerator. It turned out to be where we all met and shared stories. It was the, you know, cooking in pain, you know, and we had our own little compartment. There's, you know, they gave you a key and you could bring your food and it's stored in the shelves. You know, there was a shelves with your room number. And then you had two refrigerators. And then they told me the day that I came in, of course, I immediately wanted to go back to the hospital. Fisher House said, "Hey, if you come back at 5 o'clock, we're going to have dinner. We have a sponsor that will be bringing, you know, dinners for you guys." I couldn't even think about dinner where I was going to get my meal from that day, the first day I was at the Fisher House. And so to have it there and then to meet the other, you know, residents or patients or veteran families was just unreal.
2: Well, that whole idea of, you know, food is love, right? And the process of cooking together and eating together, and suddenly you start to share, and you realize, as you mentioned, all those families going through a similar experience that you are. So suddenly you've got that. It's almost therapeutic, isn't it?
1: Yes, it was. It was very therapeutic, but I had to get there. I had to reach that level because you're not ready to share yet what you're going through. You're just coming to the realization that this is real. I'm going to be here and this is my surrounding. So the first couple of days it was just coming in and going to my room and staying in my room and kind of self-isolating. But the warmth that the staff provided, I mean, everyone from the cleaning staff, from the in the housekeeping staff, was whatever you needed. They were right there. If they saw you struggling, the warmth was just the compassion.
0: Yeah, you're right. The staff members at the Fisher House are just amazing and the warmest people you'll ever meet. So, Rosalind, you're settled in now at the Fisher House in Palo Alto. Let's check out Clemmy. How's he doing there at the VA? What's happening with him?
1: After he came out of surgery and was on his recovery, he then went to the spinal cord injury rehabilitation facility. And that was literally right across the street from Fisher House. And then things became clear. I was stronger as I saw that he was okay. And then I became the one that helped and welcomed new people coming into Fisher House. As we were in the kitchen and spending some of those meal times, because during the day, everyone dispersed from pretty much from the house because we were all at the hospitals, you know, with our loved ones.
2: You had your
1: As
2: duty. You had your mission.
1: As much as you would just love to stay there, there's a library, there's a sitting area, there's a backyard where you can sit out and you know just enjoy the grounds. We all left and we were in the hospital and we were back into the caring moment and worried moment. But at that time, when we came back to the house one night, and I was just exhausted. You know, it's almost you're at the hospital from 8 o'clock. You want to catch the doctors in the morning. So you're there from 8 till 8 p.m. and then you come back. And so we all gathered in the kitchen and you're listening to everyone's story and what everybody's day was like and what experience they had with the doctor. One of the things I said was, "Oh my God, I'm so exhausted. I want to go home." At this time, I've been there 4 weeks. And another lady said, "Oh my God, we've been here 6 months." Her son was in, had always wanted to be a pilot. And he had just, oh, I'm gonna cry every time I tell this story. He just graduated from Pepsi-Cola, from the academy. He walked across the street and was hit by a drunk driver.
2: Oh.
1: And they were trying to put the flak back on his brain.
2: Oh.
1: And I was okay. She'd been there 6 months. Another lady, she had been there a year. Her daughter was in the car and was hit by a tractor trailer, knocked into the intersection, and hit five more times. And so the perspective was like, oh my God, here I am complaining about 4 weeks. They have literally been at Fisher House a year, 6 months. That's how we shared, and that's how we understood that how grateful we are to have Fisher House and each other.
2: You know, before Fisher House, there was nothing. You had families for that whole year, 6 months, or the time that you had to spend for Clemmy. You'd be out of pocket for your own hotel or motel, or people who would just sleep in their car in a Kmart parking lot overnight because it was the only way they could do it. And not only was that horrible, given what you were going through, but you would have never met all of those other families that you met in the kitchen or in the TV room or what have you. And such a big part of this healing process.
1: It in fact, just to share, it was such a resource for me. Well, what do I do now? What do I do? My husband went from walking to now he's wheelchair bound. What do we do? Our houses, we live on a hill. We do have tri-level stairs. How do I, what do I do? And yes, you have, case managers and social workers, but there's nothing like firsthand people that have gone through it. And I would have, like I said, I never would have connected with people that shared my story or understood what I was going through. The families that have been there for so long, longer than me, how they got the resources that they then needed
2: Yeah.
1: and the strength to keep going on.
0: Now tell us about Clemmy's recovery and how Fisher House factored into that whole process post-surgery.
1: As my husband was getting better, I was able to bring him to the grounds of Fisher House. Outside they have a sitting area, and he would sit just to get him out of the hospital setting. And I'm telling you, he was so happy to see that I was being well taken care of, and he didn't have to worry about me, and that I was close and in a comfortable setting. And that meant the world for him, that he could focus on him. Oh, it was just paramount to helping him recover in his comfort. Because again, we didn't know how long this was going to be.
2: Yeah.
1: But he knew that I had a place and I was close by. I was still treated with such just compassion. And that's what you need when you're going through a crisis like that.
2: You know, I mean, it's pretty common knowledge now to look back and reflect on the fact that veterans like Clemmy, like your husband, coming out of Vietnam, they weren't treated as wonderfully and as heroic as they should have by our culture, by our society at the time, for a lot of complicated reasons. And decades later, when he needs his country, when he needs Fisher House, when he needs the people in this country who support Fisher House when he needs it most, I think it's a little heartwarming and about time to know that he's getting what he deserves. 2 years in Vietnam and then another 14 years in the Naval Air Reserve, he served our country.
1: And that is true. And also, there was a time when you would not want to go to the VA hospital at all. I mean, my husband felt so disrespected coming home. And after having the VA and the rose garden on the property, his last day as he got well, he met another veteran that was a World War II veteran that was 104, and allowing the two veterans to talk and just to say hello and encourage each other was, I mean, it was the uplifting that my husband needed. He was really so depressed, and every time I would push him over to Fisher House, he would just light up.
0: Well, that's what it's all about. And that's a great way to end this Fisher House journey. Thank you so much for sharing your story and wish Clemmy a happy Thanksgiving for us and happy Thanksgiving to you. Don't go anywhere. We've got more. You're listening to Together in Mission, the Fisher House Journey. From your nation's capital, I'm Larry O'Connor.
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9: Making sure your kids get enough sleep. It's one of the most important things you can do for them as a parent, and yet it's often overlooked. Not only does sleep in the early years set the stage for mental and physical health, it also creates the foundation for how one sleeps later in life. That's according to the National Sleep Foundation. Now, that organization recommends 14 to 17 hours a night for newborns, 12 to 15 for infants, 11 to 14 for toddlers, 10 to 13 for preschoolers, and 9 to 11 for school-aged children. When it's age appropriate, start by talking to your kids about why sleep is important. It helps their body grow, helps their brains learn, helps their mood stay steady. Don't underestimate the importance of a routine. You can even narrate what you're doing step by step to help them along the way. I'm Dr. Sanjay Gupta, helping you live a better life.
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0: You're listening to Together in Mission, the Fisher House Journey. Happy Thanksgiving. This is a special program brought to you by the Fisher House Foundation and this radio station. And now it's time to welcome Dave Coker, the president of Fisher House Foundation. There was a time when there wasn't a Fisher House. There was a time when families didn't have this kind of comfort and support and people providing that strength and companionship when they needed it most. Can you tell us a little bit about the origin story of Fisher House and how Mr. Fisher saw this need and was able to meet it so perfectly?
1: Well, Zach was an amazing man, and one of the things he taught us is that there is a dignity and a majesty in the efforts of our armed forces. And it is well for us to remember the noble deeds of those who have worn our country's uniform. He first got involved with the military. Actually, it goes back to World War II when he tried to enlist as a Marine. But he was not qualified because of a knee injury. So he always felt like there was a debt owed. He got involved and turned the aircraft carrier, the USS Intrepid, into the Intrepid Sea Air Space Museum. And through that, he just gained a further appreciation for those who served our country. And he went to the Chief of Naval Operations, Admiral Carl Trost, and he issued him a challenge. He said, "I would like to do something that would be a blessing, not just to the Navy, but all the services. What can I do?" So being a good leader, Admiral Trost went to his staff and said, "Guys, I've got this challenge. What do I say?" Being a smart man, he went home and talked to his wife and said, "Honey, I got this challenge. What do you think?" And she remembered a medevac helicopter landing at Bethesda. And out came the patient. And behind the patient, there was a family with suitcases. And she just thought, in Washington, D.C., where are these families going to stay? How can they afford to do it? So the answer came back to Zach: "We need something like a Ronald McDonald House." And Zach said, "I'm a builder. I can do that." In the beginning, he proffered two houses, one for the Army, one for the Navy, one at Walter Reed, one at the National Naval Medical Center. And as those houses were being built, he asked President Bush if he would consider dedicating the first house. And President Bush said, "I can do that. You do realize I served in the Navy." The Navy House was the first one that opened, and President Bush dedicated that. And the Army House opened a month later. And Zach was personally funding and personally funded the first 20 houses. But in talking with his friends, they said, "You know, this is going to be something special. You need to create a foundation." And so Zach started doing this back in 1990 personally. And it was in 1994 when the foundation became operational. And when Zach passed away in 99, the foundation assumed responsibility for continuing the program with the construction and furnishing of the houses.
0: So you hit 100 houses this past year. You now have houses under construction or in the design phase in Montrose, New York, West Palm Beach, Florida, Pittsburgh, Pennsylvania, San Juan, Puerto Rico. The mission, Fisher House's mission, continues.
1: Oh, absolutely. And I believe that virtually every VA medical center and all of the major military hospitals have a tremendous need for something like a Fisher House. There are well over 100 VA medical centers. We are at just over 50. So there's much more to do. And we have several where we have multiple houses because of the tremendous need. When we first went to the VA and asked them, "So could you use something like Fisher House as a resource?" The secretary gave us a list of over 70 places. And we had to say, "Okay, we're good. We're not that good. What are your top 10? And so he gave us the top 10 and we built there. And we said, "Give us another 10. And they gave us 15. Close enough for government work. And so we continue to make sure that we're building in the right places.
0: Dave Coker, president of the Fisher House Foundation. 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Learn more about Fisher House. 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This is Together in Mission, the Fisher House Journey from your nation's capital.
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3: From ABC News, I'm Chuck Sievertson.
4: "The ceremony that you are about to witness is the changing of the guard."
3: President Trump This is on Memorial Day, set to lay a wreath at the Tomb of the Unknown Soldier at Arlington National Cemetery in Washington. There's a guard announcing the changing of the guard. There are reports of some progress, but no deal yet between the U.S. and Iran to reopen the Strait of Hormuz. President Trump has posted that critics of the deal know nothing of the potential agreement. ABC's Ian Pannell in Tel Aviv.
4: There are some significant sticking points, not least what happens to Iran's highly enriched uranium. Remember that one of the main justifications for military action in the first place was to prevent Iran from having a nuclear weapon.
3: Expanding restrictions on travelers entering the U.S. due to the growing Ebola outbreak in Africa. ABC News medical correspondent Dr. Darian Sutton.
5: The contagiousness of Ebola really comes into direct when you come into direct contact with the bodily fluids of someone who is infected, and people are typically only contagious when they are symptomatic. Now, here's the problem. This is affecting communities that are in dire need. They're already facing a crisis in not only limitations in healthcare, but also access and preventative equipment, and that is what's leading to the speed of the spread in Ebola in Africa right now.
3: Good news from fire officials in Southern California saying the temperature of the chemical inside the damaged tank at an aircraft plant in Garden Grove is declining. Pressure has been released through a crack in the top, and there is no longer a threat of an explosion. ABC's Alex Stone in Los Angeles.
6: Crews with the Orange County Fire Authority working through the night to stop a massive chemical tank from exploding. This comes after a specialized team was able to get close enough to that 7,000-gallon tank full of hazardous liquid Saturday night, finding a crack. More than 50,000 residents evacuated.
3: If you're on the road between noon and 5 p.m. today, local time, returning from your Memorial Day trip, experts say it's going to be among the busiest periods of the entire weekend. 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
3: A new warning about starting, stopping, and switching between weight loss drugs. ABC's Jacqueline Lee.
9: Wegovy and Ozempic were the most common drugs people started on and the most common ones people switched to. The study authors say switching may reflect doctors adjusting treatment as newer weight loss drugs become available. Additional studies found that stopping GLP-1 medications does result in weight gain and backsliding of healthy heart goals, including blood pressure, blood sugar, and other health measures.
3: A study published in JAMA Network Open say about 3 in 4 adults who start a GLP-1 drug for weight loss no longer take it within a year. Investigators in New Mexico believe they know more about last week's hazardous material situation that sent more than 24 people to the hospital.
10: Within minutes of walking into a house in the small town of Mountain Air, New Mexico, paramedics responding to a reported overdose noticed blurred vision and breathing trouble of their own. Carbon monoxide poisoning was a possibility, but now Dr. Steve McLaughlin of the University of New Mexico Medical Center says
11: fentanyl is particularly dangerous because it requires only a tiny, tiny amount to cause an overdose.
10: 3 people died after ingesting opioids. 20 first responders needed treatment from exposure to the patients. Jim Ryan, ABC News.
3: The New York Knicks are one game away from sweeping the Eastern Finals if they beat the Cleveland Cavaliers tonight. It will be their first trip to the NBA Finals in 27 years. Chuck Sievertson, ABC News.
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0: 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Each home is built on one simple truth: a family's love is the best medicine of all. Since opening its first home in 1990, Fisher House has provided more than 12 million days of free lodging to over 500,000 families, saving them more than $650 million in out-of-pocket costs. And the mission continues to grow, with new houses underway in New York, Florida, Pennsylvania, and Puerto Rico, extending the reach of this remarkable legacy of healing and hope. On any given night, more than 1,400 families are resting under a Fisher House roof, together, close to the care their loved one needs, and surrounded by others who understand what service and sacrifice really mean. This year, we celebrate the 100th Fisher House. We also celebrate the families who have walked through those doors, families of soldiers, sailors, airmen, Marines, and Guardians, who remind us that courage doesn't end when the battle is over. From your nation's capital, Washington, D.C., I'm Larry O'Connor. Welcome and happy Memorial Day to those who serve, those who have served, and the families who stand beside them. This program is for you. Let's get started with our very first story of a Fisher House journey. Army Combat Engineer J.P. Lane, he is the author of a very inspiring book called Walking Again, where he tells his story about the injuries he sustained in combat and his road to recovery. And of course, J.P., part of that road involves Fisher House. Thanks for joining us today.
1: Thanks for having me. It's awesome.
0: Well, let's start with your military journey. When did you decide you wanted to be a soldier and join the Army? Is this part of your family legacy?
1: I would say kind of. My dad was in the Air Force, and he served 16 years with them, and he loved it, absolutely loved it. And of course, me being a rebel child, I was like, well, I'm definitely not going Air Force. And so when the time came, it was actually the decision to join the military came in eighth grade. Because as many of us recall, 2001, 9/11, I was sitting in my language arts class myself, and my teacher brought in a TV on wheels and turned on the news, and we saw the Twin Towers fall, and that, like, my whole class was in tears. So for us to be in that kind of situation and attack like that, I was just thinking in the back of my head, you know what? I want to serve and fight and be a part of that never happening again. I joined the Army, and I asked the recruiter, what's the most dangerous job you can give me right now? And they said, combat engineer, you'll be making bombs, searching for bombs, blowing stuff up. It'll be a blast, kid. And I was like, all right, that sounds fun.
0: By the way, that's some dark humor right there. Yeah. It'll be a blast, kid. Come on.
1: I wish I could actually find my recruiter, because that's exactly what he said. It would be a blast. Little did he know.
0: Next thing you know,

0: IED in a hole in the road, and it was a 200-pound directional charge IED. It
1: Whoa.
0: was command dead, so the guy was waiting with the trigger behind a tree. I was the last vehicle in the convoy. Everybody was driving 5 miles an hour, just searching for IEDs as we do every day. And as soon as my truck got on top of that IED, the guy pressed the detonator and flipped my truck onto the right side.
1: What do you remember after that?
0: Everything. It was crazy. My truck flew up into the air and slammed down on the passenger side. And at the time, I didn't really understand that my vehicle had been penetrated by that IED. It was the first one in history to ever be penetrated. They finally figured out how to get through our armored vehicles and get to us. Both my legs were amputated, but I had no idea because my uniform was still on and it was just bloody all the way down my pants and stuff. On top of that, I had no idea because your adrenaline is pumping so like hard that you don't feel pain. So I had no idea that my pelvis snapped in half, my spine dislocated from my pelvis. I did know that my right arm snapped in half because I was using my broken arm to push off of my battle buddy who was in the passenger seat, because my whole body, since I snapped in half, was laying on him and causing him to suffocate. I had to push myself off of him and hold myself up so that I wouldn't take him out. I passed out at the exact moment one of my guys had climbed up onto the top of the truck and reached in to pull me out. And then my medic, he just went to work, put tourniquets on, pumped IV bags into me to make sure that my fluids were staying level. And the helicopter had landed 8 minutes after our blast, which is super fast. For those who don't know, in Vietnam, it was 45 minutes.
1: And so they get you out of there. They fly you out. Where do you go?
0: I go to Kandahar Airfield. Then they brought me from there to Longstuhl, Germany. Because I had so much internal injuries, I actually died twice on the operating table and was struggling to stay alive for the trip back to the United States. Everything inside my torso when I was blown up was also destroyed except for my heart and my left lung. So they had to cut me open down my abs and go in and fix everything.
1: Are you married at the time?
0: I was married at the time, yeah.
1: So while all this is going on, your wife and your parents probably, what did they learn? What did they hear about what happened?
0: I remember her getting a phone call from the military and not necessarily understanding 100% of what they were saying, and she thought I was dead. My dad was trying to figure out what was going on because it was a chaotic day for my parents, especially. My stepmom was going through cancer and had been coming home diagnosed cancer-free. So the same day she was announced cancer-free, my dad gets a phone call that I'm on my deathbed.
1: Oh my gosh, talk about a roller coaster of emotions that they're going through, JP.
0: It
1: Oh.
0: still hits me every single time I think about it. They were going through a lot. Finally, they brought my dad out to Walter Reed, where, and at the time, they were still trying to figure out how to take care of my right arm that snapped in half. And my dad was like, "Whatever you do, please save his arm. Like, that's his, those are the last two limbs he has."
1: How long were you at Walter Reed in Bethesda?
0: Months. I started off at Walter Reed and they were like, "What facility do you want to go to for prosthetic care and all of that?" And I just asked them simply, "What's the best one in the US right now?" They were like, "Fort Sam Houston at the Center for the Intrepid." So I had them ship me down here to San Antonio, Texas, and put me in rehab over here. And I didn't start necessarily right away in rehab. I was still healing. My body internally was healing from a lot of damage. And they were like, "Hey, kid, you're not actually going to be able to use prosthetics because you won't be able to handle the pressure it takes to walk in them. Your burns will like be destroyed every single day." And I'm grateful that God healed my burns up real quick after they said that because I've been walking on prosthetics for the last 14 years now.
1: And your wife and your family were there. I mean, they're a big part of this process. So that's where Fisher House comes in.
0: Yeah, so they had linked up with me at Walter Reed. At the time, we were going through a lot of family issues, obviously. I actually ended up separating with my and getting a divorce from my ex, and I did therapy by myself here in San Antonio.
1: Wow.
0: So when they put me up at the Fisher House here in Fort Sam Houston, I was by myself, and I would literally look around, and everybody else was with their families, their kids, their wives, moms, dads, and my family, yes, they were with me a lot for my parents were with me a lot at the hospital, but everybody has to go back to work. They can't necessarily live a year in the Fisher House while I'm trying to heal. So everybody went back home and continued doing their thing and checking up on me.

0: from time to time, but I was doing therapy all by myself. And that literally, I think, is where the Fisher House truly shined in my life. Because, oh my goodness, I'm going to try not to cry.
1: It's all right.
0: There's a very, very sweet lady by the name of Denise who was always there for me. Every single time I would leave my room, she didn't know, but I was extremely depressed. I would put on a fake smile every time I left my room just so people wouldn't annoy me with questions and stuff like that. But honestly, I almost took my life 12 separate times, just not wanting to be here anymore in this situation. But every day I would leave my room. She would make me smile and wish me a blessed day. Going to therapy, which sucked. It was painful. It was the worst thing ever, but I had to do it, obviously. But she would just bring so much joy into my life when there wasn't anybody else there. And I created that bond with Denise for the whole time I was there, all the way up until I graduated and got my prosthetics and was able to leave and move on with life. But it broke my heart because I would always go back constantly to say hi to the Fisher House staff and just see how everybody's doing, thank them for what they do for my brothers and sisters in arms.
1: Yeah.
0: And one time I went back and she wasn't there. Not that she left for a different job, but she was battling cancer and passed away.
1: Oh.
0: So it's like a family member just left my family and I never got to say goodbye. So the Fisher House family wasn't just like a building and a room. It was the staff that had bigger hearts than so many people that I've ever met, that they were actually caring about how we were doing every single day. They would actually invite us to do things like game nights and all these different activities. And
1: yeah,
0: like
1: just to normalize the most abnormal experience, right?
0: Yeah. But
1: just try to make it, you know, just like a normal day, even though you're going through this extraordinary thing.
0: Yeah.
1: Oh, what I'm hearing you tell me is that she probably kept you alive considering the thoughts you were having.
0: Yep.
1: And now you're out there motivating other people. You're telling your story and you're keeping other people going. You're sort of picking up that torch, right?
0: Like I said, I'm very grateful to be alive and blessed to be alive every single day, and I'm not going to waste it.
1: JP Lane, hold that thought. There's more to your story. We want to hear more of it, but we got to take a quick break here. Listen, if you hear JP Lane's story about his injuries in combat and his recovery and what he went through and you're touched, please go to fisherhouse.org to learn more information about Fisher House Foundation. And please go nowhere, because more of JP Lane's incredible Fisher House journey is coming up next.

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8: A Better Life with Dr. Sanjay Gupta.
9: If you are struggling with substance abuse, alcohol, pills, whatever it may be, first of all, it's nothing to be ashamed of. We know addiction is a brain disease, and we also know getting into recovery can be tough. Also, in case this helps, I want to tell you about a new study at a Harvard School of Public Health, which found that spiritual belief, the idea of a steady religious practice, had a protective effect from addiction. Experts we talked to told us there were probably a few reasons why this might be the case. Number one, excessive drug and alcohol use would not be the norm in a religious community, and people want to fit in. Two, a belief in a higher power provides people with hope and solace, great foils for addiction. And three, and I think there's some merit to this, regular attendance in a faith community also provides connection. Just like in AA, camaraderie and social support is often what you need. I'm Dr. Sanjay Gupta, helping you live a better life.
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0: Welcome back to Together in Mission, the Fisher House Journey. I'm Larry O'Connor, and we're talking to J.P. Lane. J.P.'s been telling us the story of his devastating combat injury at the hands of a diabolical IED left by the Taliban. J.P., you were just talking about how during your recovery you were on the brink of ending your own life, and it was the staff at the Fisher House and the family atmosphere there that brought you back from the brink. And now you're sharing your message with other soldiers, other survivors of the war.
1: If there's someone going through something, no matter, everyone is going through something in life. It may not be a 200-pound IED like I faced, but to them it may feel like a 200-pound IED. And my life goal is to lift people out of that explosion in their life. My faith, my family, and my friends, and those who I put in my circle, everybody has helped. And I'm just so grateful that I need to give every day the 122% so that I can help someone else.
0: I mean, talk about getting your life back together. You're remarried.
1: I was actually done with relationships. I'm like, I'm done with this nonsense. I'm not doing it. And then I heard a pastor say, pray specifics. And I'm like, you know what? I'm going to try that, actually. So I prayed to meet my future wife at the gym because I don't want to force her to work out with me. I want her to have curly hair because I dig that. And I want her to have a strong relationship with the Lord. And a week later, she shows up at my gym.
0: If you want to hear more about J.P. Lane's story, check out his book. It's called Walking Again. And obviously, it's about a whole lot more than just getting back up on those prosthetic legs and walking. It sounds like it's walking is a metaphor for a whole lot that you've been able to heal. JP, when you were staying at Fisher House for all this rehab, tell me about the other service members and their families and what they were going through, because you were all living together under the same roof. How important was it for you to have them in your life at that time?
1: For those of us in that state, that mental state, we would hear things like, oh, you're going to be all right, soldier. You're going to be able to get through this, all this stuff from people with all their limbs. And the last thing we want to hear is somebody telling us with all their limbs that we're going to be okay without our limbs. Like, they don't know. But in reality, it was nice to have our brothers and sisters in arms converse about what, hey, how are you feeling? What pain are you going through? How can we get through this together? And those friendships have lasted forever. I have one of my buddies, his name's Jason. He's my leg twin. We called each other when we were going through therapy because we have the exact same amputation, which is rare. Yeah, conversing with them, and then later on coming out of the negative mindset that I was in, I realized, like, honestly, it was good for everybody to be a part of that growth.
0: And now, JP, you're a huge athlete with the Warrior Games and the Invictus Games. You've used this as part of your new mission, your new rehabilitation, to give yourself a new challenge because, well, you're a warrior after all. And, of course, Fisher House is a huge part of the Warrior Games as well.
1: They are a huge part of that, which is so awesome. Not only to just have them sponsor warriors after the, not just during the injury and the healing process and all that, but to continue the sponsorship and continue the love afterwards, that's huge. It literally is super cool to get to see all of my Fisher House family at the Warrior Games when I get to go and stuff. Again, this year I participated for Team Army again, and just seeing them was just, it's just always awesome. It encourages me to go out there and kick butt. And this year we did that. I brought home 6 gold medals. We brought a wheelchair basketball team that just had so much fun, took gold. We brought a seated volleyball team that had too much fun and took gold. And then our rugby team, we had enough fun to get second place. So it was awesome.
0: J.P. Lane, unbelievable. Thank you for, I mean, you're still serving your country, telling your story, inspiring people, and bringing home the gold. Thank you, J.P. Lane, for sharing your Fisher House journey with us, and happy Memorial Day. Coming up, we've got a lot more here on Together in Mission, the Fisher House journey. So keep it right here from your nation's capital, Washington, D.C. I'm Larry O'Connor.

0: You may have noticed over the past few years, especially after I went through the whole, you know, battle for health and everything, I had to lose some weight. 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

0: 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I'm Larry O'Connor from Washington, D.C., and I'm proud to welcome Bea Schroeder to the program. She's going to tell us about her husband, Marty. He's a Purple Heart recipient from the Vietnam War era. Is that right, Bea?
1: Yes, he is. He's definitely a hero. When I first met him, and he was very tough. I was literally even scared of him, but God said that man needs somebody to love him. So fell in love with him. We're married 54 years, and it's been wonderful. He's made such a difference in veterans' lives because probably a lot being in Vietnam made him a tough person. And he took veterans in who was having a hard time trying to get their life straightened together. He built a memorial in Lords Valley, PA. He brought the World War II veterans from Lords Valley, PA to see their memorial in Washington, D.C. Wow. He brought a World War II veteran to the doctors, even though his family wanted to, but he wanted Marty. He had some bond with my husband. And I can just go on and on, but I tell you, Fisher House changed my life. I didn't know anything about Fisher House.
0: Well, why don't you tell me what happened that you needed Fisher House?
1: Okay. All of a sudden, I saw that he started walking funny. Now, he's had a lot of wounds. And all of a sudden, I see that he was running and he couldn't stop. Went to Charleston, VA, after other different x-rays and stuff. And they told me he had water on the brain. And I did not know anything about hydrocephalus at all. I got home. We didn't 2-hour ride home. Didn't say anything to each other because we didn't know what it was. What does that mean? The next day I got on the phone and called everybody I knew. And they says, no, they could put a shunt in. So make a long story short, the VA contacted me and, we knew there was hope. From there, you go through life and you read newspapers and watch TV and you watch different circumstances people go through. And you say to yourself, well, you know what? If it was me, I would have done it a different way. Well, I found out because of what happened. Your body tells you differently. You don't know what your body's going to do. So they scheduled the surgery. And I thought I was strong. I thought just a lot of positives, a lot of prayers. And I'm like, nope, everything's going to be good, you know. And we got there and he said to the doctor, I'm really scared. And the doctor, he was an angel. He said, you protected this country. So I'm here to protect you and I'm going to take good care of you. And those words I'll never forget. I'll never forget. He was so excellent. So he scheduled the operation, which I believe entailed 3 different surgeons. That's how great they are. Because of all his wounds in from Vietnam, they weren't sure. They wanted to make sure if there was a problem or complications, there would be somebody to be there. So I was so grateful for that. And I found out later on during the surgery, they didn't have to do it the hard way. I mean, it was hard, but they didn't have all the complications they expected. And they all just put their thumbs up like, wow, we did it. We, you know, we don't have to do this other thing. So it was early that day. I couldn't sleep all night. And I talked to the doctors before the operation and I thanked them. And I said, please take care of my husband. I said, he's not just a person. He's a veteran. He's my hero. He saved so many lives. And I just wanted to make sure they know that he's not a number, which I don't think they thought that, but I just needed to say that to them, you know. Surgery started and time went on and on and on. And it passed the time that they said it would take. And I really, oh my gosh, I started to feel something I never felt before. I felt scared. I felt alone. I felt helpless, and usually I'm the strong person. So I went downstairs to get a cup of coffee at the VA in Charleston, which I desperately needed. We wore masks then, and I asked the man behind the Starbucks counter at the VA, can I please have a cup of coffee? And he looked at me, and he said, and a hug. And he came around the counter and he gave me a hug, which I'll never forget. So I'm thinking my eyes must have told the story how upset I was. I went back upstairs and hours later, the surgery was over and they wheeled my husband and I didn't even recognize him because they shaved his head because they put the shunt is in the head and he had all the tubes and apparatus that was on him. Well, I stayed there till dark and I was mentally and physically exhausted and so fatigued. I left and the VA gave me the address for the Fisher House. And again, I didn't know nothing about Fisher House. They gave me the address and I tried to put it on my phone, but I was crying and my hands were shaking so bad because I don't know the outcome with my husband. He just looks so bad and not my husband, my strong husband. So I put in an address, wasn't sure if it was right or not, but I got there and I don't even remember how I got there. So I parked the car and I went to the building and I rang the bell there and a lady came out. She just gave me such a warm welcome and she brought me to a living room type atmosphere. I remember the couch being so comfortable and she started telling me all the information about the premises, what they had to offer.
0: Tell me some of the things she told you when she said, "Yeah, here's what you get with Fisher House," because you've never been there before. First of all, by the way, how beautiful was the home?
1: Oh my gosh, I felt like a princess. To be honest, I honestly can say I don't remember what she told me because I couldn't comprehend. I was too emotionally upset. But I went upstairs. She brought me to the room. And oh my gosh, it felt like somebody was there for me. The room was unbelievably beautiful. A huge top of the notch accessories, a card on the night table saying, "Don't quit your dreams," a note on the bed. And the note said, just a friendly note. Inside was welcome to a comfortable bed and meals and a listening ear. And other warm words that meant the world to me. And again, that room, the bathroom, oh my gosh, I never ever thought something like that again because I didn't know anything about Fisher House. Then I said, wow, somebody's here taking care of me. And yeah. I needed that because I was, oh my gosh, I never want to go through that again. When I got to the room, I was so thankful just to see everything and the little notes and a gift bag on the chair. Didn't know what was in the gift bag, had no idea. And I just cried and I thank God for Fisher House and thank God just for doing this because I couldn't imagine at that state being in a hotel room. Well, after I stopped crying, I went and got composed and I went downstairs to get my great cup of coffee. And I went into the living room area and there I met a wonderful, amazing veteran who volunteered there as well as the VA in Charleston. And we talked and talked. I enjoyed his company so very much. We had wonderful stories and it probably took my mind off of everything else for a little bit. I guess he saw how exhausted I was and he says, "Well, I gotta go." And I'm like, "I'm sorry." I says, "I don't mean to take up your time." I says, "I'm sure you have other obligations." And he says, "No, you just go upstairs and get some rest." So I was so grateful for that man because I needed to hear somebody talk and I needed for me to vent. I went back to the room and I fell asleep and the alarm went off and I took a shower and I grabbed the gift bag that was on the chair and I programmed my GPS to get back to the hospital again because, again, I don't even remember how I got there the night before. Well, I got to the hospital and my husband was still sleeping and again, not even recognizing him with everything that was going on. And I held his hand and time went by and I just said, "Oh, I got to get some fresh air." So I went down to my car, which I could not believe. They gave me a parking, placard to a designated spot just for Fisher House guests, which was right by the emergency room. I mean, right there in the front. And I went in my car and I cried again. And I looked over and I saw that gift bag that I brought downstairs that they gave me. I had no idea what was in it. So I saw something furry-like. and it was blue, and I reached over and I pulled it out, and it was a blanket, and I covered myself with that blanket, and the feeling I had was as if somebody was there taking care of me. It's just like what I really needed. And I said to myself, gosh, Fisher House thought of everything. And so I went back upstairs, and eventually his vitals were becoming normal. And my husband woke up, and I was so blessed that he was feeling okay. And the whole afternoon, I just thanked God, and I thanked all the doctors and nurses. And nighttime set in, and I said, oh, let me get back to the Fisher House, because I'm still very exhausted. I know I wasn't eating right. I was too tired to eat. Programmed the GPS to go back to the Fisher House, and when I arrived, I forgot how she told me how to get back into the building, because when she gave me all those instructions, I was still so upset about my husband. I didn't comprehend anything. Oh, my God. I walk up to the door, and here's a volunteer. She sees me and opens up the door. So I said, gosh, everything is going right. So I went upstairs and freshened up and went back downstairs for coffee. And I could not believe their kitchen. They had any food and drinks and coffee, all different varieties that you could think of. I just felt like somebody's there for me. You know, somebody is there for me. I mean, they thought of even wash machines and dryers, and I couldn't believe it. You know, I didn't use it, but still, for them to even think of that, I could never, ever, ever thank Fisher House for everything that a person could possibly use, because those little touches, as small or as great as they are, no one knows what a person is going through. And I was blessed that Fisher House was there journey with me.
0: B, how long did you have to stay at Fisher House for Marty's procedure and recovery?
1: Okay, I think I was there 3 or 4 days, I think. And when I got home, I turned around and I said, I just have to thank them, because I honestly don't know what kind of frame of mind I would have been in. I couldn't picture myself again in a hotel room with nobody to talk to, nobody to vent, no food, no coffee, no little inspiring notes. Again, they thought of everything. And I am not a Facebook person, but I do put stuff down there for patriotism. Anything that's related to a veteran, I post, because these men are heroes. And the Fisher House, oh my God. Gosh, do they take care of you? And it brings me happy tears just talking about it. So,
0: what an amazing story. And B, how's Marty doing? How's your hero doing?
1: Oh, God bless him. He's still such an inspiration to people, because he couldn't walk afterward. It was a long recovery, and he uses a walker. But the amazing story is, you know, like I said, he couldn't walk, and I had to show him how to walk little at a time, little at a time. And we, across the street from us is a lake. And so eventually he was able to use a walker, and we would walk around the lake. And now he's really walking pretty good with the walker. And this one guy a couple of months ago came over, and he's pointing his finger at my husband. And I'm like, what in the world is this about? And he turned around, he goes, I saw you when you couldn't even walk. He goes, look at you now. He says, I prayed to God that I'm never in your shoes, but if I am, I'm going to say to myself, if that guy could do it, I can do it. So he said, you inspired so many people. And of course, there's houses around the lake, so everybody sees us, and a lot of encouraging words. And I am so thankful to God for the Fisher House, and probably saved my sanity so I could be a good provider. So,
0: well, that's what Fisher House is all about. They take care of you so you can take care of your hero. Did you ever tell Marty about what you were going through and what Fisher House did for you?
1: He heard the letter I wrote to Fisher House, and he says, hon, I'm so proud of you. And I says, I can only do it because of Fisher House, hon. I says, I don't know how I would have survived mentally or physically. I think I would have crumbled, or I don't know. I don't even want to think about that. And I'm so, so, so grateful for Fisher House. And that's why I wrote the letter to let them know, like, they made a difference.
0: Bea Schrader, thank you so much for sharing your incredible story with us. Give our best to Marty and wish him a happy Memorial Day. Coming up, we're going to talk to Dave Coker, the president of Fisher House. I'm Larry O'Connor, and you're listening to Together in Mission, The Fisher House Journey.

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6: People have started using AI for all sorts of things, but I cannot think of an area where the stakes are higher than your health. First of all, I'll tell you this. I know doctors who have cracked some seemingly impossible cases with the help of AI, so it can be a powerful tool. But AI can also hallucinate, provide bad advice, and be just as confident when it does that. If you do decide to plug any personal medical information into one of these chatbots, you should know that while the companies that created them have robust privacy protections in place, they are not bound by HIPAA, like your healthcare provider is. Whatever the advice presented to you, take it with a degree of healthy skepticism. Always get a second opinion. And remember, if you ever experience concerning symptoms, skip the AI consult and head straight to the ER. I'm Dr. Sanjay Gupta, helping you live a better life.
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14: 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And now it's time to welcome Dave Coker, the president of Fisher House Foundation. Dave, you are a lucky man. I don't think I'm overstating the case. I think you get to work with the very best people our country has to offer.
15: Well, you know, I might tell the board that it's great leadership, but it's really who we serve. People have such a respect and admiration for the men, the women, the families who serve by their side, that they're simply looking for an opportunity to have a meaningful impact in their lives. And so often they can identify with the Fisher House mission. You know, we have always said that a family's love is good medicine. It is the difference in how the healing process goes and how you regain your life following one of those periods when life happens to you.
14: David, earlier this hour, we heard from J.P. Lane, whose body was just devastated by an IED in Afghanistan. This is a tough guy. And he was brought to tears thinking about one of the staff members at the Fisher House, the house manager who he thinks saved his life. We don't hear about the house managers as often as we should. Can you tell us about these great men and women and what they do at the Fisher House, what their role is?
15: Well, they have a calling. If you think about their role, they're the house mom, house dad. They're the interpreter. Just because somebody serves doesn't mean that their loved one or their parents knows a whole lot about the military. When you're going through the process, you know, number one, it's a stressful time. And so when you're under stress, your thought process doesn't work as quick as it would normally. And at the same time, you're learning a new language. When they say you've got to take the 2496 over and see top over at the pad, it's like, okay, I'm not sure what you just said, but can you break it down? There are times when you may be there supporting one of your children, and you have to choose between being there 24/7 and, oh, by the way, my daughter's going to her prom, and can I be a part of that? One of the great things about Fisher House is our goal is that when somebody walks through the door of a Fisher House, they simply know that there are others who appreciate their service, who honor that service, and want to help them in their time of need. It is the manager who is our hands, they are our heart, and they are the ones that greet and welcome and embrace the challenges that every family is going to have. Even if you have people going through similar challenges, the way every individual responds is simply different. And so they've got to pick up the cues. They've got, you know, they are a tremendous resource to these people, because when they see them struggling, they know the other people in that medical center on that installation that can help. And one of the neat things about the houses is that the families serve the same role. The highlight of my job is getting to visit with some of the families as I go around to the different houses. And I remember showing up at Bethesda, and I got to meet two couples, both Marines, both stationed at embassies. One was in Africa, the other in Asia. They had gotten to the Fisher House within 2 weeks of each other. Both of the wives were going through treatment for breast cancer. And the way that that couple connected and shared that experience, a lifelong friendship was formed where it gave each other just that much more strength, that much more stability to face the challenges of the day. You can give that kind of a gift to somebody, you've had a very good day.
14: 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This is Together in Mission, the Fisher House Journey from your nation's capital. I'm Larry O'Connor.
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17: From ABC News, I'm Chuck Sievertson. President Trump on Memorial Day laying a wreath at the tomb of the unknown soldier at Arlington National Cemetery in Washington. There are reports of some progress, but no deal yet between the U.S. and Iran to reopen the Strait of Hormuz, which is keeping oil and gasoline prices high. The U.S. is demanding Iran hand over its enriched uranium. ABC's Ian Pannell in Tel Aviv.
18: Iran still has that material despite all the bombing. It still retains the ability to cascade centrifuges, in other words, make more uranium. And that is a sticking point. President Trump and his administration seem to be saying, well, Iran will hand over that highly enriched uranium. Iran so far saying there's absolutely no agreement on the nuclear issue.
19: According to Gas Buddy, drivers in at least 14 states are facing new record gas prices for Memorial Day. They're surpassing the highs set back in 2022. And collectively, Americans are paying $2 billion more on gas this holiday weekend compared to last year.
17: ABC's Elizabeth Schulze. Good news for tens of thousands evacuated in Orange County, California. Fire officials say a crew has managed to lower the risk of a major explosion at a damaged toxic chemical tank at an aircraft plant in Garden Grove. ABC's Alex Stone in Los Angeles.
20: They finally got firefighters up to the tank overnight in what they described as being a very high-risk operation, getting firefighters in there. They got up on the tank and they confirmed that a crack on the top of it, that it had allowed the pressure inside the tank to vent out the top of it, bringing down the threat of a catastrophic explosion.
17: Give yourself more time to drive today, says ABC's Rena Roy.
21: 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You'll definitely want to give yourself some extra time at the airports, especially if you're going to be in any of the top domestic destinations this weekend. The top five we are talking about are Orlando, Seattle, New York, Las Vegas, and Miami.
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17: A suicide bomber blowing up their explosives-packed vehicle near a railway track as a passenger train passed leaves 23 people dead, over 70 others hurt in Pakistan, officials say. A small plane collided with a paraglider over Austria, shredding the pilot's parachute and forcing her to deploy her reserve chute. ABC's Will Reeve.
24: Some online finding the video hard to believe. One commenter posting, when you hope it's AI. The scary situation all too real for Sabrina, who was able to land safely.
17: Pope Leo speaking out about artificial intelligence. ABC's Tom Sufi Burridge.
25: Pope Leo writing, quote, we are truly experiencing an eclipse of the sense of what it means to be human. And warning of, quote, the unbridled promotion and implementation of technology at the expense of human dignity and the damage caused when chatbots and other technologies exploit our need for human relationships. Leo also offering solutions, calling for government regulation and better protection for workers impacted by AI.
17: in a galaxy very close to home. This Money update from ABC's Jim Ryan.
0: The first Star Wars movie to hit the big screen in 7 years, Mandalorian and Grogu, took in $82 million in domestic ticket sales through its first 3 days in theaters. That's more than industry watchers were anticipating, but the lowest opening weekend box office for any Star Wars title released by ABC News parent company, Disney.
17: ABC's Jim Ryan. Stock markets are closed for Memorial Day. Chuck Sievertson, ABC News.
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0: This is Together in Mission, the Fisher House Journey, a special holiday presentation from this station and fisherhouse.org. 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Each home is built on one simple truth: a family's love is the best medicine of all. Since opening its first home in 1990, Fisher House has provided more than 12 million days of free lodging to over 500,000 families, saving them more than $650 million in out-of-pocket costs. And the mission continues to grow, with new houses underway in New York, Florida, Pennsylvania, and Puerto Rico, extending the reach of this remarkable legacy of healing and hope. On any given night, more than 1,400 families are resting under a Fisher House roof, together, close to the care their loved one needs, and surrounded by others who understand what service and sacrifice really mean. This year, we celebrate the 100th Fisher House. We also celebrate the families who have walked through those doors. Families of soldiers, sailors, airmen, Marines, and Guardians who remind us that courage doesn't end when the battle is over. From your nation's capital, Washington, D.C., I'm Larry O'Connor. Welcome and happy Thanksgiving Day to those who serve, those who have served, and the families who stand beside them. This program is for you. Joey Parley was a correctional officer for the United States Army when he suffered a devastating motorcycle accident while stationed at Joint Base Lewis-McChord in Tacoma, Washington. His father, Matt, got that horrible phone call about his son. And what happened next is Matt and Joey Parley's Fisher House journey. Matt, let's start with Joey's journey into the military. Is this a Parley family tradition? Do you have a history with military service?
1: Larry, we come from a very long line of military, and my grandfather was a Pearl Harbor survivor. So he was Hawaiian by native. He had actually joined the Navy a few months before December of that year, went to San Diego, came back to Hawaii, and then, of course, experienced that. And so he was adamant, right, that was part of our obligation to the country, that Wow. That's what we do. So my dad followed footsteps, joined the Navy, myself, my brother. And then when my sons were born and became of age, one went into the Marine Corps and one went into the Army.
0: Hold on. You're a Navy family. Where did you go wrong?
1: They thought the Navy was fluffy.
0: hey. Wow.
1: Right. So they both decided to be bigger and better. And in my eyes, they did a good job.
0: Yeah.
1: So good for them. Good for them. But we encourage it. We love it. We think that the families that we've met in the past are some of the hardest working and most tight knit. It's just a pleasure to be in that group and understanding the sacrifices that not only the military person gives, but the spouse. So.
0: And it was your soldier who ended up having some issues that led you to the Fisher House story.
1: It was. So Joey was my soldier. Joey had signed up as a correctional officer for the Army. And he was at Lewis-McChord in Tacoma. And Joey opted on his very own to buy a motorcycle without at least letting mom and dad know. And unfortunately, 3 days after he's had that motorcycle, and unfortunately, he had all of his safety equipment. He had his helmet on. He had reflectors. He had gloves. He had boots. But unfortunately, he was hit by a drunk driver.

0: welcome would be. Captain Gary had mentioned the Fisher House in passing, and it just kind of went above our head. We had gotten there so late that first day that we went to the hospital, saw Joey, spent time with him, and recognizing that, again, friends from the Army, from his platoon, friends from his squad, were all sitting in the waiting room and sitting in the ICU with him, uh-huh. keeping guard of their friend.
1: Yeah.
0: And this was nothing that Captain Gary had orchestrated. These were guys that had raised their hand and said, we want to do this. And so
2: the brotherhood.
0: It's right.
3: Did they brief you on the extent of the injuries at that point? Did they have a good idea of how serious it was?
0: You just never understand it until you see it. Again, everything below his waist had been cut inside and severed. And he actually used 34 units of blood from the hospital. And Larry, the hospital carries about 40 units, and he used the majority of them that night. And, you know, the surgeon was an artist. I will tell you that he did immediately what he needed to do to save Joey's life. And that was to put a colostomy bag in place to allow him to go back in and stop bleeding where he needed to. They had told us the condition. Again, you never know what to expect until you see it. Initially, Joey was in Tacoma General, and so he was there about 5 to 7 days in a coma. And as he started waking up, he was then transferred to Madigan Hospital, which is on site, LBJM, the base. Captain Gary was with us that entire transition. We went from the ICU at Tacoma General to the emergency room ICU at Madigan, and we're reintroduced now to new doctors, new nurses, who mm-hmm. were as passionate, sensitive, and truly courteous as any other doctor or team that we've seen.
3: And at this point, are you staying in a hotel and you're sort of bouncing back and forth to the hospital and probably having to go on to base as well, even before he got transferred to the base?
0: Very much so. And great question. And so, you know, we had dropped everything that Sunday that we got the call and went straight out. We got there late, and we booked a hotel at the Holiday Inn, which was near Tacoma General. And at that point in time, we're not really even looking at finances. We're not looking at anything, right? Just whatever it took to get there. Really, after about the first day or two, Captain Gary had leaned in and again had mentioned the Fisher House. And she said, I have your room in the Fisher House. You're all set up. It's on base. When your soldier gets transferred to Madigan, it will make your life so much easier. And so we don't understand that, right? Because I didn't know what the Fisher House was. So we got transferred to Madigan. We were introduced to the Fisher House. So Captain Gary walked us there. I say walked us there, Larry. It's 500 feet from the hospital. 500 feet. I mean, I could be in Joey's room in 2 minutes.
3: Yeah.
0: Or I could be sound asleep in 2 minutes. Whatever time I had was used really either sleeping or seeing Joey. With it being so close, it was just fantastic. Now, not only the distance, but after we met the staff of the house, you know, there were a few ladies that had run this house specifically, and one, her name was Vatanya Garcia. She walked us through the room, walked us through the restrooms, right? You have your own private room, your private restroom. And I travel a lot for business, and I'm really picky. I'm picky. But the structure, the cleanliness, the overall presentation of this Fisher House was a family-oriented type location where you had your own room, your own shower and restroom, but you had a common area for a TV room, a common area for a kitchen, common area for a library. If your family had young children with you, there was an area for them to play. And all in all, it was a one-stop shop, if you will. When the Fisher House had explained to us that, listen, it's not just the room. We also have these refrigerators that are stocked for you. If there's a special request or something that you need or a dietary need, let us know, and we'll do our best to get it there for you. And so, Larry, we talked about the 2 minutes having to go back and forth to the hospital room or to the Fisher House, and sometimes that's all you get. You may get 10 minutes to get something to eat, to run back before another procedure or process with your soldier. And the Fisher House just really gave us that opportunity to do that. We had no worries. We had no financial worries. I have another house in Austin that I had more children at
3: uh-huh.
0: that was still trying to function in a normal fashion while yeah. my wife and I were in Tacoma. And

0: the Fisher House just kind of sat us down and reassured us that, hey, this is gratis. This is, you know, a lot of people have come together to make this happen, not only for you, but for everyone else in this house. And again, the house probably housed 12 families at full capacity.
1: And again, it's not some, you know, military barracks. It's not some bunk, as you described it. This is a multi-family home with the one giant common kitchen, all those families interacting with each other in this home that's like, it's top of the line. They put the best of the best in the furnishings in this place.
0: No argument at all. The kitchen was one that you would see on HGTV or something. The big Viking refrigerators, the islands were, you know, nice granite. They had top of the line appliances, every kitchen utensil you could possibly need. And you had kind of hit it on the head that with the other families there, there's a lot of interaction going on. The interaction does a number of things. It one, puts you at ease because it helps you understand that you're not the only person or family who's going through an ordeal like this. In some cases, it actually gives you a better perspective because sadly it's not as bad off as somebody else's, and it helps put you in place that my child's alive, I have a place to stay, and some other families there didn't really have that outcome. We have the opportunity still, and again, this was 3 years ago that this happened to us, but we're still in touch with two or three of the families that we had met during that time frame. They were there for other issues within their families. One was cancer, one was a very similar physical condition that my son had with the colostomy bag. And so it was a young active duty Air Force person from Alaska that was flown down to Tacoma for follow-up surgeries. And he did a wonderful job of sitting with my son, walking him through what a colostomy bag is, how it works, what not to worry about, that at the end of the day, you're as normal as the guy next to you. And it's just simply something that is there to help you live your life. And so we've met all these wonderful families. Larry, the one thing I didn't mention was that besides that, there's groups that donate things to the Fisher House. And what I mean is that there's always, at this location, there were always freshly knitted blankets, scarves. If you get chilly, right, you can take this blanket. And they're meant for you to take with you.
1: It's Tacoma. Yeah.
0: Right.
1: Yeah. It's fall and winter is not warm. Yeah.
0: It is not warm. It's rainy, miserable. And when you start even experiencing a part of that, you know, here's a group of people who's doing this for people they've never met and will never meet.
1: Yeah.
0: And so we still have a blanket or two from there as well that help keep us comfortable or warm, at least in Joey's room, while we were there. Now, Larry, we were there almost 2.5 months before it was in a good place where we can kind of stop coming up as a tag team, my wife and I. And that whole time we were in the Fisher House.
1: All right, hold that thought right there, Matt Parley, because you've already told us about the generosity of Fisher House and how you were able to be comforted while you were caring for Joey during his recovery. But it sounds like there's more to this story, and we want to hear about how Joey's doing now. So we'll be right back. Keep it here. This is a special Thanksgiving program brought to you by this radio station and Fisher House Foundation. 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I'm Larry O'Connor from your nation's capital.
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15: 20 years ago, the average attention span was about 2.5 minutes. Today, it's just 47 seconds. Pretty disconcerting. That's according to new research out of UC Irvine. But really, this isn't our fault, at least not entirely. We can blame technology and the world around us. Attention, it turns out, is not an unlimited resource. You only have so much of it to give. Start paying more attention to what times of the day you seem to be at your mental peak. Try to knock out the more complicated stuff during that time. It's also important to take breaks every so often so you can more easily lock in when you're trying to concentrate. One expert said, even trying to visualize where you want to end your day with everything all wrapped up or with tons left to do. That can act as a real motivator. I'm Dr. Sanjay Gupta, helping you live a better life.
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1: You're listening to Together in Mission, the Fisher House Journey. I'm Larry O'Connor, and we're speaking with Matt Parley, who's telling us the story about his son, Joey, a soldier who was in a devastating motorcycle accident. He had to fly up back and forth from his home in Austin to the base in Tacoma, Washington, to care for his son while he was going through rehabilitation. And Matt, you were just telling us about the incredibly comfortable Fisher House you stayed in during this entire rehabilitation for your son. But those trips back and forth from Austin, how did you swing that?
0: We were able to take advantage of a program called Hero Miles. And so for the transportation, predominantly for Beth and myself to go home and back and care for, you know, our children at the other house and come back to Tacoma, Hero Miles offered us the free vouchers for these flights. Now you're looking at housing is taken care of, food is taken care of, flights are taken care of. There's nothing other than my child that I had to worry about.
1: That's the key. Yeah. No need for mom and dad to stress out about anything other than the one thing that should be your focus. In this case, your baby boy.
0: And there was never a question like, are you guys leaving tomorrow or next week? They were always so pleasant to see us. And every morning that we would bump into the staff at the Fisher House, it was friendly smiles. It was, hey, here's what we got going on this weekend. If you're in town, here's this, here's that. Is there anything that you need that you're not getting from us?
1: Did you get a good idea, or did they sort of give you a sense of what this is going to look like for his life on the other side of this devastating accident?
0: So we talked earlier about the colostomy bag. And again, that was really the surgeon, or the artist, I really like to call him, his attempt to make sure that he could save Joey's life. He reassured us that the colostomy bag was temporary, that it would be about a year until he could get that reversed. He ended up getting out of the Army about a year ago and enrolled into the University of Colorado in Colorado Springs, where he is today. And he should be graduating by May of next year. And Larry, the other fantastic story about this is that during the event that initially occurred, my wife had reached out to Joey's girlfriend or old girlfriend. We weren't too involved in that because we didn't want to be, you know, those parents. But just to let her know that if Joey was to be returning a call, he won't be returning a call for a little while. He's in a coma. Ever since that phone call my wife made to Robin, Robin has been literally by his side, to the point that November 15th, they're getting married.
1: Oh, and amazing.
0: Right? So it's all because of this accident that we've been exposed to the Fisher House, to an incredible set of doctors and nurses, to this wonderful person who has made it her objective, right, to be a part of my son's life and care for him going through life. And I'll tell you, we didn't have worries, Larry. And there was one day, I told you earlier, I had traveled a lot, and I still do. I travel quite a bit. And I put a pen to paper just to see what is this Fisher House really helping me with? So we took the number of days we were there in Tacoma and in San Antonio as well. We took the flights that were given to us through Hero Miles, the food. And again, it's not TV dinners. It's whatever you need and want. It's steaks. Yeah. It's pork chops. It's a nice, healthy meal to make sure that you're the best you can be to help your individual out. But through all of those calculations and days and flights, we've estimated that the Fisher House and the Hero Miles program has saved us about $25,000.
1: Wow.
0: Money that we didn't have, and certainly didn't have it to account for something like this.
1: And that is why Fisher House does what Fisher House does. What an incredible story. I'm so glad that Joey is recovered and about to get married. Matt Parley, happy Thanksgiving to you. And please share the same sentiments to Joey and your whole family. Thank you for sharing your Fisher House story with us today. I'm Larry O'Connor. We've got more to come. Keep it right here. Together in Mission, the Fisher House Journey.
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15: How often do you stop to wonder whether you should share something that's revealing, maybe even embarrassing, with a partner, a friend, or even your boss? In her new book called Revealing, The Underrated Power of Oversharing, behavioral scientist Leslie John says doing just that can help you deepen relationships that are vital to your life. We need people to trust us in order to get things like love, friendship, and career success. That's what she told us. When you make yourself vulnerable by revealing something sensitive, it does make other people trust you. In turn, when you ask someone to reveal something about themselves, showing that interest will generally lead someone to like you more. Why? Because people like to be asked about themselves, she says. It also signals that they are discriminating and choosy, but in a good way. I'm Dr. Sanjay Gupta, helping you live a better life.
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0: 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From your nation's capital, Washington, D.C., I'm Larry O'Connor. And I'm proud to welcome Carnell Martin of the United States Marine Corps. He's in Oceanside, California, just south of Camp Pendleton, where I suspect he spent quite a bit of time as a Marine. Carnell, tell us your story. First of all, did you always want to be a Marine?
1: Not always. I grew up, my father was in the Army. We traveled around a little bit as I, you know, growing up in the Army community. And I got in high school, and the recruiter, the Army recruiter, always, you know, they wanted the athletes. They wanted the athletes to, you know, to join the Army. And I wasn't interested in any military at all. You know, I was a sports guy. You know, I played football. I want to go to school, play football. That got derailed. My football career got derailed in high school early. My 12th grade year, first quarter, first game of the season, I broke my ankle. I didn't know what I wanted to do after that, because that was my first injury, and it just mentally took me out. Long story short, I didn't know anything about the Marines, and I met a friend who said, you know, you ever thought about joining the Marines? I'm like, what's the Marines? You know, what is this? Like, yeah, we're the baddest, we're the toughest, whatever. So long story short, I ended up joining Marines right out of high school and served over 30 years as a Marine.
0: Well, and you rose up to the rank of Master Gunnery Sergeant. That's some serious badassery right there.
1: That's correct. Master Gunnery Sergeant, you never leave your MOS. You're always in that MOS. You're a duty expert. You're the man that your officers go to for senior enlisted advising. And that's what I did. I advised and got troops ready for combat. And we went over and kicked some butt wherever we went. It was good times.
0: And then you had an injury. Tell us about that. What happened?
1: Yes. As a Marine, we all know with deployments come the possibilities of injuries and the ultimate sacrifice to many of my brothers and sisters. 2003, I sustained my first combat injury with the initial invasion into Baghdad. I was, my vehicle was blown up, and thank God my vehicle stayed intact, but everyone inside suffered multiple injuries. My injury was a traumatic brain injury. Back then, we didn't know what traumatic brain injuries were until years later, that is a form of a brain concussion that's so severe that it really debilitate your cognitive, your thinking, your processing over time, and it gets worse if it's not taken care of immediately. Mine wasn't taken care of immediately because we didn't know what it was. So I got back in the fight after we landed into Saddam Palace. And I was throwing up, vomiting, dizzy, lightheaded, but I was happy to be alive. A couple, maybe a year later, we found out it was a traumatic brain injury. And then fast forward, I deployed again 6 months later, right into Iraq with that severe injury, still pushing on and still training and leading Marines. And then over time, more deployments and more concussion effects. And then 2003, all the way to 2013, I was still in the fight. My injuries caught up to me where my command basically said, Master Gans, we need to get you help. There is some decline in your performance. Medically retired 2016.
0: After those kind of combat wounds and how you kept going back and kept, you know, fighting the fight and deploying with that underlying issue, that, first of all, thank God that doesn't happen anymore. I've been studying this and researching it. The advanced knowledge that we have now about these traumatic brain injuries and what the VA and the military has been able to do with their hospitals, and you've got facilities that are designed just for treating these. Thank goodness, you know, they're on top of it now. But at the time, you must have, you know, first of all, it was debilitating for you to be able to try to function and do your job at the highest level. but also you must have been incredibly confused that, you know, you were experiencing all this stuff and the guy next to you wasn't.
1: That's correct. As a senior leader, you really didn't look at yourself as injured. You always took care of your Marines, and you only seen yourself declining as time went by, as you know, yeah. as we get older. But in the process of my injury, I didn't see myself as being injured.
0: Well, I've talked to guys like this before, and it's like, and they start, you know, thinking, well, you're just being soft, stop being soft, you know, and you're trying to talk to yourself into it and try to get into it. And sadly, that ends up making it worse.
1: Making it worse. Exactly. I would tell all Marines now, hey, go get the help you need and get better, get fixed, and get back into the fight as you recover or feel fit to serve. So.
0: And now you're getting the medical attention that you need. Tell me about what that healing process is like and what you had to go through to sort of, you know, repair.
1: Multiple doctors, from mental to physical, all the aspect of basically a full body reform, from walking to talking to finding the stress outlets to the pain that comes with it, the back pain, the knee pain. Hmm. It's just been a gauntlet of a medical appointments throughout the years, and you have to find your, I guess, what works for you. It's almost like you're managing your symptoms. You're your own advocate on who or what supports you. You know, because it's so much out there that
0: right.
1: you know, with the medication, it can, you know, you're doubling on medication, it can be side effects. You know, you got to be your own advocate, because some doctors, you know, they want to take care of you, but they're also they're human, and sometimes you got to do your own research on that. So, but in the whole process, it's been great. I'm able to think clearly. The stress is subsiding. My balance, my focus, it's a lot better. So I thank God every day for our doctors, our military doctors. And
0: so how many deployments over those 10 years, 2003 to 2013?
1: 2003 to 2006, seven after that.
0: Seven. All Iraq, or you get to go to play in Afghanistan?
1: Afghan twice.
0: Okay. And I want to go back. Did I miss something? Were you hanging out in Saddam's palace there?
1: Oh yes, it was a sight to see. He had a well fortified position. He couldn't sustain our bombardment of ammunition coming in, but it was well constructed. All the fine floors are made of marble. His ceilings are made of gold. And
0: but you know, I'll never forget those images of our Marines and our soldiers going into Saddam's palace. And it looked like you knew that you were part of history there. That must have been, you know, kid from L.A. County. Now you're walking around in Baghdad at this guy's palace. What a moment. You were part of history.
1: It was, I still sit back and just sometimes thank our military for who we are and some of the things we've done for our country, our nation.
0: So after seven deployments and your initial combat injury that went undiagnosed, really, your traumatic brain injury, it was time to now, as I said before, sort of go into healing process and repair from all of that. In comes the Invictus Games, or maybe I'm jumping ahead, but I know that the Invictus Games has been a big part of sort of harnessing your competitiveness, that same warrior ethos we were talking about, but focusing it now on these competitive sports. When did this become part of your therapy?
1: Yes, it all started when I received the news that I was unable to stay in my active duty unit, and I was transferred to Wounded Warrior Battalion. That's where we go and recover as. But that's where I found adaptive sports. I never knew, you know, anything existed like that in the military, where you go and use sports as a recovery. And I got introduced to the Warrior Games in 2014. That's when I became really connected with the adapted world. I'm like, wow, I can still compete. I can still stay in a fight with my Marines and compete against, you know, other services and other nations. Hey, Sign me up. I'm in here. So it took me 4 years to get to my first Invictus game because it's a process. We had other guys in front of me that were more well in tune with the sports of with adaptive sports. And it's a process. You just don't go to Invictus game. You have to earn your way per se for most of us. And I earned my way around my fourth year to Invictus games.
0: For our listeners who might not know, and that they may have a familiarity or they've seen pictures or videos or news stories about the adaptive sports, tell us about the Invictus Games in particular. What sets them apart?
1: Invictus game, it's not only your top athlete, but it's athletes that need this platform to find a new why they get up every morning, why they do the things that motivates them. And Invictus bring the whole community around the world together to compete as friendlies, but also a competition. And it gives us that fight again. It gives us that knowing that we can do. Even though we're not the athlete we were when we were running around in high school, but it gives that competitive nature to us, for us as well. And it also brings the community together. I mean, it's nothing like being in a fierce competition with your brothers and sisters again. A lot of times, the veterans or the active duty members are away from their regular units or regular families. And it just brings everyone together again as a family, as a whole. I would tell any veteran out there that if you never competed in an Invictus game, find your local military units and get involved, and you can do the things that you thought you could as an athlete. We had many Invictus athletes go on to be Paralympians. We have Invictus teammates that's competing around the world today as I speak. So, as a whole, it's bringing that. Those service members together again as a unit and also as an active individual.
0: Can you tell me how competing in these sports helped you with healing and repairing from your traumatic brain injury? I mean, what?
1: It changed my life in so many ways. It's given me a platform to talk to people like you, Larry, to share my story, not only in Invictus, but as a Marine, because a lot of times. We see things on the news, but but coming from the source is so impacting, and that's what Invictus have given me. It's given me a family. Prime example: 2022. My wife and family was not able to come to Invictus game, and the Invictus and the Fisher House staff was my family. And it makes me. Made me so much more relaxed being there, knowing that I had support in them. But not only that, it has given me a reason to give back. It has given me a reason to live again, to be active again. And foremost, it'll give me a community of support. And that support is also supporting others who may not have the means or the resources to go to Invictus, but I can go out there and maybe help train them or teach them a new sport that they no other way would be able to compete in adaptive sports. So it's given me a huge platform, but most of all, a family again. Yeah.
0: I've talked to the people at Fisher House, and they embrace adaptive sports and the Warrior Games, the Invictus Games, because of that. They want to embrace the idea that they're there for the entire healing process for our troops, not just what happens in the hospital room or the physical therapy room, but really throughout your life after the military.
1: That's so absolutely true, Larry. I met hundreds of athletes, and they say the same thing, and we all say the same thing. This program, the Warrior Games, Invictus Game, Fisher House, it's a connection to saving lives, and it's so important that we continue to have Fisher House part of Invictus Games and bringing those families together and healing together, because it's not only just an athlete that heals, the family heals as well.
0: Master Gunnery Sergeant Carnell Martin, thank you so much for your service and thank you for sharing your story with us today. Keep fighting out there. Keep winning the gold for America. Coming coming up. Dave Coker, the president of Fisher House Foundation. 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From your nation's capital, I'm Larry O'Connell.
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10: Have you ever noticed that you mostly breathe through one nostril at a time? Even when you're not sick, even when your allergies aren't bothering you. The body actually switches the dominant nostril as frequently as every 2 hours while we're awake. That's according to Adam Taylor, an anatomy professor at Lancaster University in the UK. This alternating cycle is automatic. It's regulated subconsciously by the hypothalamus in the brain, he said. Your body does this to give each nostril a chance to rest and repair, so they don't get too dried out, which could make it easier for pathogens and inflammation to cause damage. Now, Taylor also said, studies suggest the left nostril may be more dominant, and when the right nostril is dominant, the body is in a more alert or even stressed state. Who knew? Pretty fascinating stuff. I'm Dr. Sanjay Gupta, helping you live a better life.
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0: 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Happy Thanksgiving. This is a special program brought to you by the Fisher House Foundation and this radio station. And now it's time to welcome Dave Coker, the president of Fisher House Foundation. David, we've heard quite a bit today about the Warrior Games and how important adaptive sports have been to the healing process. Tell me about why that's so important for Fisher House to participate in Warrior Games, Invictus Games, and all of the adaptive sports. It seems like it's a godsend for these warriors to give them a new mission and new competition. They're pretty competitive, these guys.
1: Oh, it makes such a difference. We've learned a lot from the people who've graced our houses. And if you go back to the early days of the global war on terror, you know, so often the doctors were concerned about treating the symptoms, and they would give so many a cocktail of drugs that would take away the pain and help them to a point, but it was almost like they went into a state of simply existing, and they were there but not completely there. And what we found was so often it was sport that got them to living again. They could go around the track once and do it in a certain time, and the next day they do it, they would do it a little bit faster, and that they could see their progress, they could see their success. And that success was not simply in sports, it went into other areas of their life. It made their relationships better. It gave them an opportunity to communicate, start living again. For so many who served in our military, it is sports that gets them living again. But there are others. It could be art. It could be music. The important thing is to find the passion that gets you to living again. So often, isolation is the enemy. And that's one of the great things about Fisher House, is that you're with others and you're not alone. And with sports, especially with the team sports, you're successful because you start communicating. You encourage each other. Being a part of the Warrior Games and the Invictus Games gives people an opportunity to not only compete and connect with others, but it lets the family see how far their loved ones have come. You know, when you're training for something like that, it's many times you go off and you're with the other competitors who were honing their skills. But participation in the games and having the family and friends there gives the family a chance to see how far their loved one has come, to cheer them on, to see that competitive spirit and the smiles that come. One of my favorite things with the awards is when, gosh, I had the opportunity to present medals in swimming, and the competitors come from the swimming pool. Their young child ran up to him and gave a good hug. And then he headed off with the other folks who won, grunted a little, and then was ready to receive his award. And it's just the best of both worlds.
0: And there's something about that competitive spirit that they have that they can now, you know, channel it instead of on the battlefield or whatever their mission was in the military, to now focus on this new mission.
1: It starts with sports, but then they realize, I was successful here. Maybe there are other areas I can be successful in. And so they take that into their next career. They take that into being playing a larger role in their family and finding themselves again.
0: Dave Coker, president of the Fisher House Foundation. 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
3: From From ABC News, I'm Chuck Sievertson. President Trump has laid a wreath at the Tomb of the Unknowns at Arlington National Cemetery and praised the nation's war dead.
4: They've not just made the ultimate sacrifice, they've offered the ultimate proof that we Americans do indeed love liberty. We do cherish the self-government given to us by our forefathers. We do believe with all our souls in the mission that God has given to America.
3: Reports of some progress, but no deal yet between the U.S. and Iran to reopen the Strait of Hormuz. The U.S. demanding Iran hand over its enriched uranium. ABC's Ian Pannell in Tel Aviv.
5: I think, actually, Iranian and Trump administration officials are, to some extent, singing from the same hymn sheet, in that they're saying, look, there has been agreement on a number of issues, and that things are proceeding well. So if you want to examine the mood music, if you like, then yes, things look better than they did.
3: Welcome news for tens of thousands evacuated in Orange County, California, but not all of them can go home yet. Fire officials say a crew has lowered the risk of a major explosion at a damaged toxic chemical tank at an aircraft plant in Garden Grove. ABC's Alex Stone in Cyprus.
6: Doesn't mean that there are no threats around any longer of vapor or of leak or a much smaller explosion, but things are looking a whole lot better here right now. They hope to get the evacuation perimeter down a bit in the next couple of hours. It remains in place right now.
3: Small plane collided with a paraglider over Austria, shredding the pilot's parachute, forcing her to deploy her reserve chute. ABC's Will Reeve.
7: Tracking data shows Sabrina's flight over the mountains, capturing the moment she suddenly fell out of the sky, dropping 2,000 feet in 2 minutes. Sabrina later writing, I actually still can't believe that I'm sitting here typing this, and that aside from a few nasty bruises and some general contusions, absolutely nothing happened.
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3: Here's how holiday travel's grown. The TSA says it will screen more than 18 million people between this past Thursday and this Wednesday. ABC's Rena Roy.
10: There's also record-breaking numbers on the roads. We're talking about more than 39 million people who are expected to drive to and from their destinations. You can imagine it's going to get really busy out there. For your trip home today, experts say if you are on the road between noon and 5, expect to hit some heavy traffic. It'll be among the busiest periods of this entire weekend, so your best bet is to leave later in the evening.
3: Tourists and locals sweating in Paris. It was a 91-degree high today, record-breaking, unusually warm May. Many people sunbathing or sheltering in the shade. Speaking out about artificial intelligence from a spiritual and moral point of view, ABC's Tom Sufi Burridge.
11: A warning to us all about some of the disruptive effects of AI. The Pope making his declaration at the Vatican this morning in his first papal encyclical, a type of open letter. Leo setting out his desire to protect human dignity and guard against fake info and explicit content in an age when technology threatens to replace so many jobs and other roles in society. Pope Leo writing, quote, we are truly experiencing an eclipse of the sense of what it means to be human, and warning of, quote, the unbridled promotion and implementation of technology at the expense of human dignity.
3: Pope Leo today has also made a historic apology for the Vatican's role in legitimizing slavery, for having failed to condemn it for centuries, calling it a wound in Christian memory. Chuck Sievertson, ABC News.
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12: Hey, everybody, I'm Alex Stone from ABC News, and this is Press Play 2026, our annual show in which we explore the fun and unique things we do in the summer. And this hour, we kick things off with baseball. But when you think of baseball, you probably immediately think of a giant stadium paying $20 for a beer and battling large crowds. But in smaller communities across this country, there's another place to see baseball, and one that's focused more on having fun and enjoying the overall experience than the game itself. It's minor league baseball, where a beer will cost you only $5, and the action will be a whole lot closer.
13: Kettle corn, peanuts, churros!
12: Welcome to ONT Field in Ontario, California, one of five new minor league baseball stadiums that opened this year. Yeah, five new minor league baseball stadiums this year alone. Complete with the live organist. The last major league stadium built opened over half a decade ago, and there were four new minor league stadiums that opened last year as well. When you think of minor league baseball, you might think of something maybe only a little bit bigger than your local Little League field. But the minors have changed, and baseball fans are noticing.
14: I wanted to be part of something that was new, fresh, available. And here it was, and it's in my own hometown.
12: And that's the thing. It's in hometowns across the country. Here in Ontario, the new Tower Buzzers, a single-A Dodgers affiliate. There's a Lehigh Valley Iron Pigs in Allentown, Pennsylvania, the Albuquerque Isotopes, the Akron Rubber Ducks, the Toledo Mud Hens, and the Trash Pandas in Madison, Alabama, just to name a few of the 120 affiliated minor league teams, all at different levels of the minors, from single-A up to triple-A before they then reach the major leagues.
15: Adam, we're standing on the field right now, and this is gorgeous. One, it's all brand new, but it's also, it really is like a mini Dodger Stadium in many ways.
16: Yeah, so this stadium really focuses in on intentionality, authenticity, just sort of this deliberate nature of what it means to be a Dodger affiliate, what it means to be a member of the city of Ontario.
15: Tell me about this really cool scoreboard. This is something that is iconic at Dodger Stadium, the shape of it, and you guys did it.
16: Yeah, the hexagon scoreboard is something that you see. It just makes you scream Dodger Stadium as a native Angelino and a lifelong Angelino.
15: I'm going to be really dorky for a second and say I think the resolution on yours is better than the one at Dodger Stadium.
16: I think it is. It's a little newer than the Dodger Stadium.
15: It's brand new. It's beautiful.
16: Brand new.
12: Adam Serrano is with the new Ontario Tower Buzzers. Her name because the Ontario Airport is nearby. Their mascot, Maverick, a bee named after Tom Cruise's character in Top Gun. ONT Field is a small major league caliber stadium in terms of the hospitality suites, the food, the locker rooms, the weight rooms, the batting cages, the field itself, all of it under rules that Major League Baseball put into place when it took control of the minor league system coming out of the pandemic. They cut the number of minor league teams down to 120 and ordered improvements to stadiums for the players, but the fans are benefiting as well.
14: From the food that's inside this place, the build itself, it is absolutely world class, even to the dugouts for these kids. And we've got a good team.
12: Adam Wright is a veterinarian in Ontario. He bought season tickets right when they went on sale. In fact, season tickets for the Tower Buzzers sold out in 14 minutes.
14: Sitting right behind home plate every single time I come to this game.
15: I've got amazing seats, by the way.
14: I do. Thank you. Thank you very much. I appreciate that.
12: You see, pulling in crowds at minor league baseball is less about winning and losing and more about the overall atmosphere. Cheap tickets and things for families to do, like hitting areas for the kids, the playground, a splash pad, the between inning games. It's about the experience for a fun night out, and tickets can be $5 or $10.
17: It looks pretty cool. I like it.
16: Most of the fans come, and they're not going to know what the score is. They're not going to know who the players are. They're going to create a sense of community. You happen to come on halfway to Halloween night when people are dressed up in Halloween
15: costumes.
16: I've seen
15: a few skeletons around, some witches walking around.
16: Some skeletons, some witches.
18: Minor League Baseball's place in American culture is on the way up.
12: Joe Mock is a webmaster of baseballparks.com, and he reviews baseball stadiums for USA Today. He's been to every major league stadium, every spring training park, and all but the few of the newest minor league fields.
19: It sounds like you like minor league baseball.
18: I love it. And in fact, Alex, I would prefer to go to a minor league game than a major league game any day of the week, It is so much more fun.
12: In recent years, attendance numbers have bounced around. Overall attendance has declined a bit, partly because of newer stadiums being built often have fewer seats, but still attendance last year was above 30 million. David Kronheim is an expert on baseball attendance.
20: I'm the unofficial attendance analyst of Major League and Minor League Baseball.
12: He says some of the minor league teams aren't just doing well at selling tickets, they're actually breaking sports records.
20: The Dayton Dragons were a single A team who have sold out, as of last week, 1,648 consecutive regular season games. That is the longest sellout streak in North American sports history.
12: Kronheim says attendance can sometimes be directly related to having a new ballpark.
20: And now minor league ballparks are like miniature major league parks.
12: In the old days, they were almost cookie cutter, cheap, small, and boring. Now each one is being built with the community in mind. And Joe Mock says some are breathtaking.
18: I think the ballpark that does the best job of combining aesthetics along with creature comforts for the fans would be the one that opened last year in Salt Lake City. Aesthetically, I don't know that there is anything in minor league baseball that is as pretty as it is. It's just gorgeous.
12: The minor leagues are about drawing attention and being fun. That's why the teams are named things like the Rocket City Trash Pandas and the Rumble Ponies in New York State. It's fun. It makes the games fun, and they sell merch.
20: That is been a big driver of merchandise sales. Now you go to any minor league stadium, any of the new ones, and they often have these huge team stores, just like you see in the major league parks.
12: Minor league baseball has come to realize when the team

0: thing to bring that fun minor league experience.
1: The stadium's new, the atmosphere is new, and everything is upgraded, and they really geared it for the fans.
2: 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Honestly, I think it's a win-win for everybody involved.
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18: A better life with Dr. Sanjay Gupta.
19: Have you ever noticed that you mostly breathe through one nostril at a time? Even when you're not sick, even when your allergies aren't bothering you. The body actually switches the dominant nostril as frequently as every 2 hours while we're awake. That's according to Adam Taylor, an anatomy professor at Lancaster University in the UK. This alternating cycle is automatic. It's regulated subconsciously by the hypothalamus in the brain, he said. Your body does this to give each nostril a chance to rest and repair so they don't get too dried out, which could make it easier for pathogens and inflammation to cause damage. Now, Taylor also said studies suggest the left nostril may be more dominant, and when the right nostril is dominant, the body is in a more alert or even stressed state.

0: Who knew? Pretty fascinating stuff. I'm Dr. Sanjay Gupta, helping you live a better life.
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6: 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I'm your host, Alex Stone. For a sport that predates the internet, TV, and even radio, baseball this season has taken another step into the 21st century. Cameras and computers now helping to call balls and strikes. ABC's Rob Hawley first told us about this several years ago, and now it's made it to the majors.
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9: Have you lost your damn mind?
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12: Okay, listen to me. 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
7: We seem to love arguments as much as our sports, and nobody does arguments better than baseball. Even in movies about baseball, like A League of Their Own.
13: You can't throw me out for that!
7: So when you make a major change in Major League Baseball, like adding in technology to help call balls and strikes, you have to figure there's definitely going to be some fights, right?
14: I love it.
15: I think it's been pretty cool.
16: I think it's going great.
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16: Yeah?
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7: Everyone there talking about ABS, the Automated Ball Strike Challenge System.
20: And that's how the eighth inning ends. The robots are taking over the world, folks.
7: That's Andy Schroff on ESPN calling a game this season. No, we're not quite into Jetsons territory yet. But what we are seeing is a brand new way to see a 139-year-old part of baseball, the strike zone.
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7: Back in 1887, umps started calling strikes in a zone bound by the plate on both sides, the batter's shoulders on top, and their knees on the bottom.
21: Ball four.
7: And over the decades, the strike zone has evolved to mid-torso to just beneath the kneecap. All those pitches in and around that strike zone under the watchful eye of the ump, and new this year, 5 Hawkeye cameras in every single Major League stadium, all trained on home plate. Before the season, each player specifically measured to find their exact strike zone. So no matter if you're 6'7",
21: Aaron Judge,
7: or 5'6",
21: Jose Altuve,
7: the system knows exactly where your strike zone is. Under the hawk-like eye of all those cameras, every single pitch is tracked. But nothing happens until someone touches their hat. Let's go back to March 26th, first game of the season for the Diamondbacks and Dodgers. It's top of the first, and Arizona's Corbin Carroll is up.
20: The 0-2 pitch. Strike three, inside corner. Carroll looked back at Andy Fletcher, and I think we may get an ABS challenge here. We get our first ABS challenge. And Carroll was right by a whisker. Let's explain what the ABS rule is. Each team gets 2 challenges on balls and strikes. If correct, you keep your challenge. Only the batter, pitcher, or catcher can challenge. Carroll challenges. He's right, so instead of strike three, it's one and two.
7: That call on ESPN Radio is the way ABS works in a nutshell. The way the players signal a challenge, touching their hat. They have to do it right away, and it happens just that quickly, just like you heard. A pitch is challenged, it goes up on the Jumbotron, and there's a decision in seconds. That's speed, important for the success of ABS, since, as ESPN reporter Alden Gonzalez tells me, there were worries about slowing the game down.
8: There was concern about this halting that progress, slowing the game down more, but from what I've heard across the board, it's fast. Like, people have been impressed with just how quickly this thing goes.
7: Part of what makes all that speed possible is the work done by T-Mobile at every single major league ballpark. Keeping the system running is the same thing keeping your phone running.
10: The system is based on 5G and is 5G wireless.
7: Scott Jacka is a distinguished member of the technical staff at T-Mobile.
10: It is a private network, so it uses dedicated spectrum and dedicated equipment in the stadium just for this network and these applications.
7: Which is quite an upgrade from a system proposed all the way back in a 1939 edition of Popular Science, dug up in this video from Major League Baseball.
11: An electrical umpire with horizontal and vertical light beams intersecting around home plate to report whether the pitch was a ball or strike. A fine idea, perhaps, until a runner motoring home from third runs smack dab into a light pole.
7: The current system, going through testing and tweaking for years before debuting this season. ESPN baseball writer Buster Olney, early on this season, on ESPN Radio.
13: I think it's going pretty smoothly. And watching it play out in spring training, I think the players, first off, they like the fact that if there's egregious calls, they can have them overturned. You know, Tarek Skubal said to me in spring training, I'm not going to challenge unless it's something right down the middle and it's obvious. And they like having that club in their back, that you can get potentially crossroad decisions turned around. I did not anticipate the drama that you would have in the park. You know, the other day, you mentioned the C.B. Buckner game. The way the crowd got into that, where Eugenio Suarez challenges on one call to extend an at-bat, and he's right, and the crowd roars. And then the next call, he challenges, and he's right again. The crowd was louder for that than any other time in that game. I think that everyone is kind of on board and understanding how this could help the product, because you get important calls made correctly.
7: Buster mentioned umpire C.B. Buckner, and yeah, that was a bad game for him. Six calls overturned. ESPN baseball writer Jeff Passan, who is one of those earlier who said that he loves ABS, talked on the Rich Eisen show about how this, yeah, can be tough for umpires, but can also be helpful right in the game.
14: When any of us makes a mistake, we want to go and hide. And their mistakes are on something that is literally called a Jumbotron. They're there for entire stadiums to go and see. So yeah, it doesn't feel good, but I will say this, MLB, I think, has done a decent job of giving umpires the ability to get in-game feedback. I don't know if you knew this, but umpires have the two-way microphone and they can talk to the ABS operator and be told that, hey, you're calling strikes a little bit off the plate today. Bring it in a little bit. And that real-time feedback, I think, has helped.
7: And for ESPN's Alden Gonzalez,
8: this is giving me more appreciation for umpires, because when they miss and when they get a call, quote-unquote, wrong, it's often by millimeters, okay? And when you consider the velocities and the movements of baseball today, I don't know how they even see the baseball.
7: As with everything in baseball, there is strategy on top of strategy. And ABS, no different. Do you use it in a big spot early to set a tone, or save it till late just in case? Red Sox outfielder Roman Anthony knows what he likes.
15: Maintaining the challenges late in the game, I think that's going to be huge and something that's very underrated. So it was great.
7: The Orioles really made a late season challenge count on April 1st. Against the Rangers.
20: Oh, Basayo's going to challenge.
16: Yep. Well, why not?
20: We have not seen a challenge end a game yet.
16: ABS powered by T-Mobile. Basayo for the win. Yes! The first ever ABS challenge to end a game here at Oriole Park.
7: The Orioles winning 8-3. But the ultimate arguers and ultimate judges for anything like ABS is going to be the fans. So we paid a visit to some hallowed baseball ground.
17: Hello, fans, and welcome to Yankee Stadium.
7: where Alfonso gave about the most baseball answer ever to whether or not he likes ABS.
17: If it goes our way, the Yankees way, I love it. If it goes against us, then yeah, I don't like it too much.
7: But in all seriousness, every fan we talk to likes it. Andrew from Butler, New Jersey.
18: I like it.
7: Yeah?
18: Yeah, why not? I mean, I don't have to get mad anymore sitting around watching a game. They get it right, you know.
7: Scott from Connecticut.
19: It's good because it can win and lose a ball game on a missed call. And then sometimes guys at the plate always think it's a ball. So now the strike zone gets smaller, but now it's reality, though.
7: Colin, also from Connecticut, absolutely sure about how he feels.
22: I like ABS because it gets the call right every time. It's quick, it's efficient, there's less arguing. We know Aaron Boone loves to argue with the umpire. It cuts down a little bit on that, which I like to see. So I think it's been good for baseball overall this season.
7: Mike, echoing that appreciation for the umpires.
23: You kind of realize how great a job the umpires do. I mean, not too many calls have been overturned, and the ones that have been in good spots.
7: And Dennis likes it for the way it can change the game for everyone, players included.
24: Yeah, I think it also shows what hitters know what their strike zone is, because we got a couple guys on our team. They have no clue when the ball's not even close. So.
7: And in a game as old as baseball, ESPN's Aldin Gonzalez says you can still have some brand new tech making America's pastime better.
8: If you have the technology, get the call right. You have the ability to get these calls right.
7: For ABC News, I'm Rob Hawley.
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12: Making sure your kids get enough sleep. 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I'm Dr. Sanjay Gupta, helping you live a better life.
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6: 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Press Play, where we look at play and all the things that that can mean. How adults and kids spend their leisure time. I'm your host, ABC News correspondent Alex Stone. No one knows who said it first, but it appears to be a universal truth. What's old is new again. 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
14: Yeah. Launch the latest version of Rockstar Games' Red Dead Redemption, and you're transported back to 1911 and the world of former outlaw John Marston.
15: Money, tough guy. Should have listened.
14: With its musical score, its professional voice actors, and hyper-realistic graphics and sound effects, it's more like watching a movie than playing a video game, except that you, the player, control the action.
15: I was right.
14: It's a far cry from the 1970s when you would plunk a quarter into a machine and be treated to two-dimensional shapes moving along linear pathways and completing simple goals. Some games, like my favorite, Asteroids, didn't even have color when they first came out. But just as Jumpman, later known as Mario, will always come back to rescue Pauline from the clutches of Donkey Kong, old-school video games are having a renaissance of their own.
21: Pac-Man and older Atari games are now starting to even make their way back to the forefront.
14: Billy Powell manages a shop in Fort Worth, Texas, whose name says it all. Retro Madness.
21: As we go over here, just more retro games. We got tons of Nintendo GameCube selections, N64 stuff, a little bit newer things down here, like the Switch, getting back into the 2000s era, like Wii and Wii U.
14: And he's noticed a shift in what people are buying.
21: We're starting to see people regress back to simpler form games, things that are more time management based and stuff, versus competing against 100 people to be the only one winner in every single match you play.
14: And a subtle change in who's doing the buying.
21: When kids nowadays and people that are, say, 25 and younger started to really realize that there's a whole world of handheld gaming that is just as good as what's currently out there, it caused like a major boom in these handheld games to just see a big time resurgence.
14: Of course, an original Donkey Kong cartridge is useless without the Atari 2600 console, first released in 1977.
21: We still sell them. We have them. Like I said, we also have a repair facility. So we repair all of this sort of stuff that comes in to keep people to be able to still game on their retro consoles. And that's like probably the bigger end of our sales comes from console repair.
14: Just finding vintage video games and gaming machines is a challenge unless you visit One Manhattan Place in Rochester, New York.
7: It's the strong National Museum of Play. It's a collections-based museum that focuses on the study and exploration of play.
14: Jeremy Saucier, PhD, is the museum's assistant vice president for interpretation and electronic games.
7: We care for the world's most comprehensive collection of playthings, dolls, dollhouses, board games, video games, toys of all kinds.
14: Based on his observation of visitors to the museum, he believes that Generation Alpha, people born since 2010, are eager to expand their horizons beyond hyper-realistic video games.
7: We've all had that experience of, you know, our kids showing us like, no, let me show you what you're supposed to do. And so it's this great intergenerational play, and it's a really wonderful thing to see.
14: But it isn't just old school video games attracting the attention of the youngest gamers.
7: Right now, we're almost in a what I would think of as a renaissance of board games and tabletop games. I mean, there's more board games and tabletop games out there than there have ever been. And each year, they're publishing more and more of these games.
14: And while technology has transformed the simplicity of the original Super Mario Brothers into the extreme realism of Assassin's Creed,
8: getting past me is the first challenge.
14: Some games have stayed essentially the same for generations.
7: You have people from these previous generations who grew up with pinball machines in a lot of places that they went to.
14: Back at Retro Madness in Fort Worth, Billy Powell thinks there will always be a market for vintage games, as long as younger people find their way back to them.
21: We've got our Game Boy, we have our Game Boy Color, older DS era stuff, and that's what we kind of are seeing now, is there's a big transition from the mid-80s, early 90s nostalgia boom to kids that grew up in, who were born in the 2000s, are much more into that era of stuff. So we've seen like Wii sales skyrocket.
14: Whether the game is digital or analog, vintage or state of the art, Dr. Jeremy Saucier at the Strong Museum of Play in Rochester, New York, takes a more academic view of our fascination with gaming.
7: Some of the first ways that we interact with the world as babies is actually through play, right? If you think of peekaboo, if you think of just the kind of exploration that babies do and the way that they interact with people in the world, they do it through play. And so it's really one of the first ways that we learn.
14: Billy Powell believes that the retro games and toys he sells are in some ways a form of escapism for Gen Alpha.
21: Kids nowadays have a shorter attention span because of just how much stuff is out there for them. Like, you know, the YouTube shorts, things that can just instantly give that, you get that endorphin boost. And some of those older toys, the action figurines and stuff from any era are still really prevalent to this day.
14: And as long as I had Jeremy Saucier, PhD, on the line.
16: Final question.
7: Sure.
16: When you play Monopoly and you run out of money, are you allowed to borrow from other players or from the bank?
7: My wife absolutely hates Monopoly. But generally speaking, we allow for borrowing for the game to extend.
14: Jim Ryan, ABC News.
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12: How often do you stop to wonder whether you should share something that's revealing, maybe even embarrassing, with a partner, a friend, or even your boss? In her new book called Revealing, The Underrated Power of Oversharing, behavioral scientist Leslie John says doing just that can help you deepen relationships that are vital to your life. We need people to trust us in order to get things like love, friendship, and career success. That's what she told us. When you make yourself vulnerable by revealing something sensitive, it does make other people trust you. In turn, when you ask someone to reveal something about themselves, showing that interest will generally lead someone to like you more. Why? Because people like to be asked about themselves, she says. It also signals that they are discriminating and choosy, but in a good way. I'm Dr. Sanjay Gupta, helping you live a better life.
3: Building and remodeling, they still are your local roofing, siding, and window people.
6: Thanks for coming back to play with us. It's Press Play from ABC News. I'm your playful guide, Alex Stone. We began this hour by looking at America's favorite pastime, baseball. Now we're going to look at a different kind of a ball game, pinball. ABC's Clara McMichael introduces us to two guys in Brooklyn who are working to restore and preserve an iconic game with a storied past.
4: Let's go.
5: If you've ever played pinball at an arcade or a bar, it may surprise you that the seemingly innocent game has a sordid history.
9: 50 years ago, pinball was the devil's toy. You know, oh, my kids are throwing all their nickels and dimes in here and wasting their time at the arcade and they're not reading books.
5: That's Wesley Michalski, who runs the Red Hook Pinball Museum in Brooklyn alongside his friend Kevin Murray. Wesley and Kevin started collecting pinball games from the 70s, then further back to the 60s and 50s. And as they drove around the country buying up machines, they learned that it hadn't always been fun and games, and a lot of the drama happened here in New York, according to Kevin.
9: The big thing is that it was banned. So in 1942, Mayor LaGuardia banned pinball. And at the time, pinball didn't have flippers. So you had exceptionally little control over what happens. So you would rack up free games, and you could play them off. In a lot of cases, the bartender, like the shop owner, or whatever, would pay you. So you could cash out your replays, cash out your free games. And that's what was considered gambling by LaGuardia. And it's true. Like, it was another form of slot machine, essentially.
5: Pinball was banned in New York City for years. But it wasn't game over for people who still wanted to play.
9: If you ask any of the old timers who were around in the 60s and 70s, there were games everywhere. And a lot of it was mob related. So they would be, it'd be like a protection racket. It'd be like, you're going to have a pinball machine in here. You're like, I don't want the pinball machine. They're like, yes, you do. And they would put it in and they would keep most of the money.
5: But then in the 1960s, another type of pinball was introduced.
9: Basically, in 1960, Gottlieb introduces a game called Flipper, which was what was called an add-a-ball machine. Instead of winning free games, you would win extra balls. So you would extend your game. And because of that, you couldn't cash anything out.
5: Yet it was still banned in New York until something happened in 1976.
9: There was a court case, and this guy named Roger Sharp, who was a journalist who loved playing pinball, he went in front of the New York City Council in Manhattan, and he played a game of pinball and demonstrated that it was a game of skill. This is the famous moment was he said that he was going to shoot it through a specific lane at the top of the playfield before he used the flippers. And he pulled back the plunger, he shot the ball with the exact right amount of force, and it went down through that lane. And that was supposedly what convinced them that it was skill. And so, you know, in 76, they passed laws that in New York City, pinball became legal again.
5: Now, about 50 years later, that history is part of Wesley and Kevin's Red Hook Pinball Museum.
9: We have the first model ever made, 1931. You know, just a bunch of old stuff that you don't really get to see much anymore. And it's kind of our mission to just, you know, make these things publicly playable because there's very few places and they're disappearing, you know.
5: Kevin's love of the game goes back to when he was a kid.
9: Our family friends had a couple of machines. They had a Twilight Zone, Monopoly. And then later they had a Tron. And then when I was 16, I bought one from 1979 called Gorgar, which is like an early digital machine. Really, really fun. The classic thing when you buy a pinball machine, they say it works, you buy it, and then it doesn't work. So my friend's dad is an electrician, and he came over and like gave me a soldering iron, basically helped me and did a lot of the work on the first repair I ever did.
5: In 2020, now as an adult, Kevin met Wesley, who also had a childhood love of pinball. Soon enough, they started buying pinball machines and repairing them. Here's Wesley.
4: Pinball machines, once you start buying them, they start to multiply. And we got one, and then two, and then three, then four. Then we had to get a storage unit. We're keeping them in our bedrooms. And
5: eventually, they needed the space to put all these machines. About 6 months ago, they opened up the museum. In the short time since then, it's become a community fixture.
9: Oh, yeah. We are at the Red Hook Pinball Museum. We're outside of the Red Hook Pinball Museum. A bunch of our friends and neighbors hanging out. And inside the pinball museum, you can see a ton of pinball machines that myself and Wesley have restored from the 30s up through the 70s.
5: People can walk in off the street and play, but the museum also hosts events. One time, even a wedding. This is the bride, Maude Rousseau.
8: We were supposed to get married in an art studio facing the water. And a week prior to our civil wedding, the building caught fire.
5: So their neighbors stepped in. She and her husband got married next door at the record shop and headed over to the pinball museum for the reception.
8: The kids were so happy to have access to the pinball. At the same time, it was just perfect.
10: So did you play pinball on your wedding day?
8: I did. I did a little bit. And the fact that they all, you know, opened their arms for us after the fire was a beautiful gesture. We were forever thankful for it.
5: I visited the museum on a warm spring Saturday. One of the first people I met there was Bobby Cole, an actor in Red Hook who's a museum regular.
13: Oh, I help out once in a while with the crew from the pinball museum.
5: Bobby gave me the run-through of the games.
13: I have a soft spot for Abracadabra, Gold Strike, Diamond Lil, and that's also a very old game with a playing cards theme. And if you get all 13 cards up, you get big bonus, big lights, big action, extra balls. There's a quirky 70s game called Dimension, which you're gonna have some time tunnel elements to it. And hard work is the bottom line. These guys are sometimes working on these machines till 2, 3, 4 in the morning. I've seen them, I've been with them.
5: And of course, I couldn't visit the museum without trying some of the games myself. First up, a game called Hot Tip. Here's Wesley's description.
4: I love the artwork on it. It's a horse-themed, you know, horse-racing-themed game. On the back glass, we got, like, three giant horses here. One of them's, like, biting the other's leg. Two of the jockeys are fighting. We got three women watching from the sidelines and all these other guys in the background with a cityscape behind it. On the actual play field, I just love the art on here. There's all these, like, goofy-looking horses that they drew. This jockey here trying to tug on a stubborn horse. We got some racers up here.
5: Wesley played first to show me how the pros do it.
4: There, if I really slapped hard with the left, I might have been able to save that. I didn't do it quite enough. There, so I wouldn't do the two. I'd already done that. And a lot of these games can be really sink or swim, where if you really... Oh, too much. And then I tilted there. So that was too much of a hit. And it tilts. And on this one, it'll end your whole game if you tilt. So I'm just done. So if this is competition, that's my score, which is very easy to beat.
10: Okay.
4: So I think you can do this.
5: And then it was my turn.
4: Hey, keep it alive. And that is half of the battle.
10: Okay. I need to be more aggressive. What do you think? More aggressive?
4: Yeah, more aggressive. Right now, keep going. That's your first fault.
10: Okay.
4: We can't judge too much off of that.
10: Yeah.
4: More aggressive. Don't be afraid. Just start shaking the machine sometimes if it's not doing what you like.
10: Okay.
4: If it's not doing what you like, you know.
10: Ah!
4: There we go. That's a good save. That's a good bailout. Yep, nice.
10: Okay, well, I...
4: Let's crack 15,000 here. I think we got it.
10: 15,000?
4: 15.
10: I'm just happy I beat you.
4: You are now the owner of the Red Hook Mall.
10: I don't think I can deal with the responsibility
7: You got it.
5: I told Kevin and Wesley I wasn't interested in being the owner of the Pinball Museum. They do a pretty good job themselves. Here's Kevin.
14: You know, it's a completely new direction in my life.
15: It's very rewarding. Like, you know, the kids who were just here, who have come here a few times and they have their favorite machines and they're into the history and they're asking me all these questions about how it works. And, like, it's just so special to me that that's what we get to pass on. And, you know, hopefully they won't end up like me in 20 years, but maybe they will.
5: Clara McMichael, ABC News.
6: Clara, that's so much fun. Thank you. Hearing all those noises from the pinball machines, I can almost smell the pizza in the pizza parlor growing up with the pinball machines and the arcade in the back. They are preserving the game well. This has been a special presentation from ABC News Radio.
16: Imagine a disease that affects more than 10 million Americans, more than AIDS, Parkinson's, ALS, MS, and muscular dystrophy combined. Yet few know its name. Some years ago, my mom was diagnosed with breast cancer, and after surgery, she developed lymphedema, LE, a cruel and chronic disease affecting 10 million Americans that occurs when the lymphatic system is compromised, leaving one with a lifetime of severe swelling and pain. What we found out later is its severity might have been lessened, or possibly even prevented, if only we were better informed. That's why I'm urging anyone facing cancer treatment to get educated. 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
1: From ABC News, I'm Chuck Sievertson. Oil prices have dropped after President Trump said talks on ending the war with Iran are progressing, but so far no indications of being close to a deal. A major sticking point is the U.S. demand that Iran turn over all its enriched uranium, says ABC's Ian Pannell in Tel Aviv, who tells us that Iran still has that material despite all the bombing. It still retains the ability to cascade centrifuges, in other words, to make more uranium. Iran so far saying there's absolutely no agreement on the nuclear issue. This is the most expensive Memorial Day to fill up in 4 years. We're seeing oil prices dip a little bit this morning. On optimism, there will be a deal to end the Iran war, but right now that national average still above 50 cents away from its all-time high of $5 a gallon. Gasoline prices are at record highs in more than a dozen states. The deal being discussed between the U.S. and Iran fails to achieve any of Israel's goals for the war, says Israel's opposition leader. Some of the tens of thousands evacuated in Orange County, California right now may go home soon. Fire officials say a crew has lowered the risk of a major explosion at a damaged toxic chemical tank at an aircraft plant in Garden Grove. More than 50,000 residents evacuated. Even short-term exposure to the highly volatile chemical could cause skin and eye irritation and breathing problems. The tank is located near major attractions, including Angel Stadium. Los Angeles Angels played their game there last night despite the ongoing scare. A small plane collided with a paraglider over Austria today, shredding the pilot's parachute and forcing her to deploy her reserve chute. Some online finding the video hard to believe. One commentator posting, "When you hope it's AI." Scary situation all too real for Sabrina, who was able to land safely. You're listening to ABC News.
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1: Weather-wise, Memorial Day weekend has been a washout in a lot of the East, and there are concerns today in the South, especially, says ABC News forecaster Leslie Lopez.
4: We're tracking storms moving through the area, flooded roadways, ponding and pooling of water, so be extra careful. Again, the saying goes, turn around, don't drown. So if you see that water just starting to build, you're better off, safer, and moving.
1: It's starting to cool down to the upper 80s in Paris right now after a second 91-degree day today, unusually record hot weather for May. Wall Street stock markets were closed for Memorial Day. Markets were closed in South Korea and Hong Kong for Buddha's birthday. A major first.
5: The country's first union of Uber and Lyft drivers has officially been certified in Massachusetts. Governor Maura Healey.
6: That means better pay, better wages for them, for their families, so it's a really good thing.
5: The app drivers union says it can now represent the 70,000 rideshare drivers in that state who Uber and Lyft classify as independent contractors, not employees. But despite the distinction, union officials say they plan to push for better wages and increased job security. Mike Dubusky, ABC News.
1: Mexican President Claudia Sheinbaum says she has no issue with her country hosting Iran's World Cup team after its training base was moved from the U.S. to Mexico for the summer soccer competition. The matches will be in the U.S., but the Iranian team will be based in Tijuana, Mexico, just south of San Diego, says Iran Soccer Federation. Chuck Sievertson, ABC News.
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1: Happy almost summer. I'm Alex Stone from ABC News, and this is Press Play 2026, our annual show in which we explore the fun and unique things we do in the summer. One of the best things when you hopefully get some time off work will be enjoying the outdoors. Nearly 100 million people across the country consider themselves bird watchers. And while ABC's Sherry Preston doesn't exactly consider herself a birder, but she does have a newfound appreciation for the hobby, especially urban birding in New York. Parks can turn into havens for bird lovers craving a little bit of nature in the normally frantic city.
7: When you think of bird watching, several things might come to mind. Middle-aged women wearing visors with binoculars around their necks, a woodland trail far from civilization, a notebook to tick off the different species, maybe even this TikTok video by the hugely popular Holderness family.
8: Gotta identify that B-I-R-D. Some of these birds are harder to see.
7: Everyone, and I mean everyone who has ever birdwatched, has a story about how they got started. For instance, here's ABC's Jim Ryan, who lives in Dallas, Texas.
9: That is the Carolina wren that comes to my yard each day to sit on the fence and just announce his presence. A year ago, I wouldn't have known him from a house finch or an eastern phoebe. But last summer, I was off work for 3 weeks, recovering from a broken leg. Every morning, I'd come out here to the backyard to drink coffee and feel sorry for myself. That's when I realized how many birds live in or migrate through my part of the world. One camera-equipped bird feeder and a birding app later, and I can instantly identify the Carolina wren.
7: And here's Karen Rodas, who used to work for ABC News and is now going back to school to be a teacher.
10: I think I started to notice more, like a lot of people, during the pandemic, just the sounds, like the cardinal was what drew me in, the beautiful call of the cardinal.
7: Brooklyn, New York birder Heather Wolf, who works for the Cornell Lab of Ornithology, can definitely remember what sparked her interest. It was in Pensacola, Florida, 15 years ago.
11: I was taking a walk on a paved path in between the dunes, and some birds started kind of dive bombing me, trying to attack me. So I ran home and I looked it up, and I found out it was a leased tern. And the reason it was so aggressive was because it was likely defending a nest.
7: The thing is about bird watching, you can do it pretty much anywhere. It's free and more people are getting into it. And if you do take up the hobby, you will meet other birders along the way.
12: Hi, I'm Elizabeth Gray. I'm the CEO of the National Audubon Society. During the global pandemic, the number of people who were bird watching, it doubled. There's 96 million people in the United States alone that love birds and bird watch.
7: There's no proper way to bird watch, but there is a difference between bird watching in rural areas or forests and urban birding, says Heather Wolf.
11: There's a really big difference. And the interesting thing about urban birding is you get very close looks at birds, including these birds that are migrating up here from South America in the spring and to breed here in the summer. And it's because in a lot of these urban habitats and pocket parks, you know, even tiny little parks, they don't have a lot of habitat. So they're there, they need to eat, they need to rest, and you get a better view because they don't have a lot of places to flee to.
7: Heather has written two books. One is called Find More Birds, and the other is called Birding at the Bridge, in search of every bird on the Brooklyn waterfront. So on a beautiful Saturday morning in April, Heather, Karen, who you also heard earlier, and our friends Smitha, Lily, and Jack set out to do some urban birding.
13: Okay, all right.
14: Okay, off we go. Tell us where to go.
7: As we got started, Heather taught us how to properly adjust our binoculars, showed us what to look for along the way, and explained to us that every bird watcher has what's called a spark bird. That's the bird that first sparked your interest in the hobby. For Karen and Jack both, it was the cardinal. For Jer Thorpe, another Brooklyn birder we met in our park, it was...
15: Well, I thought for years that it was a chipping sparrow, but I think I had mis-ID'd it, and I think it was actually an oven bird.
7: What's an oven bird?
15: It's a warbler. They live on the ground. They're called an oven bird because they make these little oven-shaped nests.
7: Of the 96 million Americans who consider themselves bird watchers, the Audubon Society says more and more of them are in their 20s and 30s. Jack Nelson, who joined us for our excursion, is one of them.
13: A lot of young people have been starting to get into birding. These new technologies, Merlin and eBird, are both apps that help young birders get a lot of knowledge really, really quickly.
7: Merlin and eBird are both apps run by the Cornell Lab of Ornithology, where Heather works. As we walked, she took expert close-up photos with her camera and giant lens, and later in the day, she listed the species she saw along with their photographs on eBird, so there would be a record of what birds were seen on that day in that specific location.
11: Yeah, it's great to see a lot of younger people getting into it, and once you start, you realize what it is. So bird watching sounds a little boring, like you're just staring at the birds, but as Karen could tell you, we see new things every day. The behaviors are where it's at. Courtship, territorial defense, all of these. It's like, I always say, it's like stepping into a nature documentary that's right outside your door.
7: When you're walking through an urban place like Brooklyn, New York, it's pretty cool to have someone point out certain birds right in front of you, as Karen did halfway through the morning.
16: My husband's a big Honeymooners fan, so Norton was into bird watching, and he found the yellow-bellied sapsucker.
17: Hiya, Norton. Hey there, what do you say, Ralph? Just a minute, I'll be right with you. I got to make an entry in my bird watching book here. I just seen a yellow-bellied sapsucker.
18: Why, are you sure it's a yellow-bellied sapsucker?
17: What else could it be? It's got a yellow belly and it was sucking sap.
16: But they're incredible looking. Like, you just saw it. Yeah.
7: We watched the small bird drill methodical holes in various trees in search of sap, which will attract smaller birds like hummingbirds and warblers, as well as insects, which are another food source for the birds. A whole ecosystem kept churning by the modest yellow-bellied sapsucker. Whether you're birding in an urban park like we did or just in your own backyard, the Audubon Society's Elizabeth Gray would like you to keep in mind climate change, which is definitely affecting the world's bird populations.
12: Their ranges are actually shifting because the climate is shifting. We have these offshore weather events. Sometimes we have migratory birds that have typically migrated between countries along the oceans. They can be pushed inward onto land and kind of lose their way.
7: At the end of our excursion, Heather's eBird page tells us we saw 25 different species, including the black-headed laughing gull, the tiny house finch, along with the northern flicker, the double-crested cormorant, and the American black duck. All told, there are 11,000 species of birds in the world, and about 1,100 can be found here in the United States, many of them in urban settings, just like the one we visited. And as we were saying goodbye, Jack, Karen, and Heather all told us why birding meant so much to them.
19: Because there's so much bad news out in the world, it just feels like a good way to offset the information.

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0: With so much at stake, so much on the line, more Americans turn here than any other newscast. 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
12: A Better Life with Dr. Sanjay Gupta.
13: We've talked a lot about measles over the past year, but mumps has largely flown under the radar, even though it's been making a bit of a comeback as well. That's because fewer people are getting the MMR vaccine, which stands for measles, mumps, and rubella. The vaccine's been around for decades. It is effective. It is safe. What makes mumps outbreaks difficult to contain is that symptoms usually don't appear for 2 to 3 weeks after someone's been exposed. And that can make it hard to pin down where that exposure took place. And someone who is infected can transmit the virus to someone else before they

0: symptomatic. If you get sick, which could manifest like a run-of-the-mill respiratory virus or the telltale swelling of your cheeks and jaw, all you can really do at that point is to treat the symptoms and also isolate yourself so you don't infect anyone else. I'm Dr. Sanjay Gupta, helping you live a better life.
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5: We came to play. I'm ABC's Alex Stone, and you're listening to Press Play. Before the break, Sherry Preston took us deep into nature on a birdwatching expedition. Now we're headed back to civilization. But don't put away those binoculars just yet. ABC's Mike Dubusky takes us car spotting through the asphalt jungles of New York City.
6: The thing about springtime is that the nice weather kind of arrives in fits and starts. One day it's chilly and raining, the next, sunlight is basking outdoor diners in high 70s golden rays. That is luckily the kind of day that arrived when I met up with Gail Longstreth and her boyfriend Will Thibodeau in New York's Soho neighborhood.
7: So actually a beautiful day for car spotting, so I'm hoping we see some good stuff. And it's Friday evening or afternoon, so hopefully people will be out driving their fun stuff.
6: Gail and Will are both full-time automotive influencers, making videos for Instagram, TikTok, and YouTube.
7: The Cadillac F1 team is doing something no other F1 teams are doing.
8: So I did pay $8,500 for a car that broke 3 minutes after I bought it. 3 minutes?
9: These are the best Ferraris that aren't red.
6: Gail, better known as Gail's Garage Online, is known for her car spotting videos.
7: I would just start the video with, like, let's go car spotting in New York City. And I would just, like, start walking around and go hunting. So.
6: Shall we do it?
7: Let's do it.
6: Let's start walking. Car spotting is exactly what it sounds like. Enthusiasts walking around documenting the cool or notable cars they come across.
7: I'm really enthusiastic about air-cooled Porsches, and then I would say Land Cruisers, and kind of any old Japanese SUV, or JDM cars in general. So those two things, and then cool BMWs. I guess so those three buckets, I would say.
6: And it didn't take long for us to stumble upon our first spot.
7: Oh, that's so cool.
6: A bright red, early 80s Mercedes-Benz SL parked on a downtown cobblestone street.
10: An old SL.
7: Yes.
10: That looks really nice on that
7: street. It looks perfect on that. See, that's the fun thing about New York is, like, you get scenes like that that you're not gonna get in suburbia.
6: Gail says she started filming car spotting videos about a year and a half ago.
7: I was doing the car spotting in my head on my commutes to and from work and everywhere else, and just decided to start documenting it one day because I was thinking, you know, I have so much fun doing this. I think other people do too. It could be cool to see what community can be built around this online.
9: Let's go car spotting in New York City.
7: What a cool Delica. This thing is awesome.
6: And car enthusiasts responded. Gail says her videos get anywhere between 20,000 to sometimes over a million views. And maybe that's not surprising.
7: A lot of car enthusiasts just walk around or drive around or, you know, do this in their heads all the time.
11: You know, not too different than something like bird watching or Pokemon card collecting, right? Where you're chasing that elusive car or the rarest car and you're trying to collect it and share it with the world in some way.
6: That's Jeremy Malcolm, who helps coordinate car events for Hagerty, a classic car insurance company. He says the car spotting hobby has been around as long as the car itself, but went online in the mid-2000s.
11: There was a website called exoticspotter.com, and that was one of the first outlets for car spotters to take photos, publish them, and share them with the world.
6: In fact, he says that website was where a lot of the biggest names in the modern automotive space got their start.
12: This is a 1974 Porsche 914, and it's...
11: You think of Doug DeMuro, who's one of the biggest car reviewers in the world. He was a car spotter first. He was actually posting on exoticcarspotter.com as well back in the day.
12: The covers are off the brand new Ferrari 296 Speciale.
11: And then guys like Shmi150 started his YouTube channel as a car spotter. He's got millions of followers now. Stradman started as a car spotter.
13: Oh, here we have a Lamborghini for those interested.
6: Back in Soho, Will says his history with car spotting got started in those early days.
13: Like Gail, my first word was car. I loved cars. And I would just walk around and like see cars and just be so excited. And I got into photography at a pretty young age. So for me, it was just taking pictures of all the cars I saw and documenting them on social media.
6: But he says he came of age during a time when it felt like young people were losing interest in cars. According to the Insurance Information Institute, only a quarter of Gen Z, people born after 1996, had a driver's license in 2020. Compare that to 43% in 1997.
13: It was a bit of a dying hobby, especially when I was getting into it. It was like, I was the only kid in my high school that cared about cars. Like, honestly, I started a car club and I think three people joined and we didn't even have any meetings. Ooh, nice G82.
6: This sort of thing happens a lot when talking to car spotters.
7: It won't get a ton of crazy attention, but all the people that...
6: They'll be walking along when suddenly, mid-sentence...
7: I'm still going to watch and engage with that video. Oh, no way!
13: E92 M3!
6: Doesn't exactly sound like a dying hobby.
11: It's a common misunderstanding that young people don't love cars.
6: Jeremy Malcolm says, according to a recent survey from Hagerty, 60% of Gen Z are interested in one day owning a collector car.
11: So more than millennial, more than boomers, like Gen Z are bigger collector and enthusiast car fans than any other generation.
6: Gail's garage videos document everything from vintage Bentleys to the latest Ferraris, but Gail herself says the best spot she's made in NYC is a lot more down to earth, a Mitsubishi Pajero Mini.
7: That is a Japanese import, and it's the basically picture kind of like a squared off like Japanese SUV, but then shrink it down to about like two-thirds of the size, and it looks good on the streets. Like, that's hands down my favorite car I've ever seen on a New York City street.
6: New York isn't known as a particularly car-friendly place. Congestion, tolls, pockmarked streets, parking, it all conspires to make the Big Apple a pretty hostile place to the automotively inclined. But Will says that just makes those offbeat and unusual vehicles stand out more.
13: It makes seeing, like, a unique, weird car even more special because you know how much of a pain it is for that guy to have it here or that girl to have it here.
11: If anyone sees a Ferrari driving down the road, whether they're an enthusiast or not, they're going to want to snap a photo. But as you get into those niches and find out, you know, what's really rare, sometimes a Chevy HHR SS panel van is going to be the thing that gets you excited because you know there's only a couple dozen of them out there in the world.
6: And as it turns out, one particular flavor of weird has been cropping up more and more in the Big Apple.
14: I'm Sam Swift, and I created Oceans of New York City.
6: Sam Swift is the lead engineer at a fraud prevention company, but in his free time, he's working to catalog every single Fisker Ocean currently being used as a rideshare vehicle in the city.
15: Fisker is driven by people like you.
14: Fisker was one of the next up-and-coming, game-changing, new innovative car companies on the market. They were going to be in the same sentence as, you know, Rivian as the sort of next generation following Tesla.
6: But none of that happened. The electric car maker fell on hard times, filing for bankruptcy in 2024 and selling off their remaining stock of electric Ocean SUVs.
14: And one company in New York City bought almost the entire lot, roughly 3,000 Fisker Oceans for use as leasing. They're a leasing company to Uber and Lyft drivers.
6: That's led to an unusually high density of Oceans in the city, almost like an alternate future where Fiskers became as ubiquitous as Toyotas.
14: There's probably fewer than 10,000 of them operating in the world, and 2,500 of them are driving around our five boroughs. So once you recognize them, you really do see them all the time.
6: Back in December, Swift created Oceans of NYC, a website for car spotters, or really anyone, to document Fisker Ocean sightings.
14: There needs to be more opportunities for sort of community building. Everyone wants to, you know, connect with more actual people in the world, and how better to do that over a strange niche hobby?
6: Sam says people can snap a picture with their phone with the car's license plate in view and upload it directly to the site, or they can just text a number with their spot. So far, about 80 people have participated, and he says that number is growing.
14: We just passed 50%, so that means that of the roughly 2,500 unique Fisker Oceans out there operating in the city, we have spotted and gotten a picture of more than half of them now.
7: Subaru WRX STI up there in blue was my dream car in high school.
16: Really?
7: Oh, yeah.
6: Gail and Will say their focus on unusual cars is driven by a real enthusiasm, but also by the fact that those cars, from Mitsubishi Pajeros to Fisker Oceans, are more accessible.
7: I think showing off cars that are cool and charming and still scratch that enthusiast itch, but maybe don't have the same price tag that a lot of hypercars have, is really compelling and interesting to people. And just wasn't, I just don't think it was being done the way that I was doing it by very many people at the time, like when I started.
13: That's also what I've gone for with my videos, just by, like, you know, buying and building cars like that. But it's really fun seeing someone get excited over something that you actually could have.
6: To that end, Gail has made a purchase of her own recently.
17: I just bought the world's cheapest Porsche for a video.
6: Next to her daily driver, a Toyota RAV4, now sits a first-generation Porsche Boxster.
7: Yes, I bought a 986 Boxster this morning for $4,000.
13: Oh, she's got a very sensible RAV4 that will never let her down, and then a car that probably will at some point.
7: That does not currently function.
6: Mike Dubusky, ABC News, New York.
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2: A better life with Dr. Sanjay Gupta.
3: Have you ever noticed that you mostly breathe through one nostril at a time? Even when you're not sick, even when your allergies aren't bothering you. The body actually switches the dominant nostril as frequently as every 2 hours while we're awake. That's according to Adam Taylor, an anatomy professor at Lancaster University in the UK. This alternating cycle is automatic. It's regulated subconsciously by the hypothalamus in the brain, he said. Your body does this to give each nostril a chance to rest and repair so they don't get too dried out, which could make it easier for pathogens and inflammation to cause damage. Now, Taylor also said studies suggest the left nostril may be more dominant, and when the right nostril is dominant, the body is in a more alert or even stressed state. Who knew? Pretty fascinating stuff. I'm Dr. Sanjay Gupta, helping you live a better life.
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3: You're listening to Press Play from ABC News, a special about all the ways in which we play. I'm Alex Stone. The next time you fly somewhere, ride a commuter train, or sit in line at the DMV, take a look at the people around you. Chances are about one in four that they or you are doing some kind of puzzle, either on a device, in a book, or a newspaper. That's according to Unscrambled Words, which bills itself as the Internet's fastest and smoothest word-solving tool. In an age of hyper-realistic video games and on-demand streaming video, old-school word and number-solving games remain remarkably popular. ABC's Jim Ryan wondered why.
4: From Argentina to Zimbabwe, the theme song is instantly recognizable. The ubiquitousness of the thinking music from Jeopardy reflects the universal popularity of that show, but perhaps also of word games in general. The term puzzle came into the English language nearly 450 years ago and initially described a state of confusion or bewilderment before it came to mean a physical object, such as a jigsaw or crossword puzzle. The Romance languages take it a step beyond. The French call a puzzle un casse-tête, the Italians il rompicapo, and in Spanish it's el rompecabezas. All three of those terms have the same English translation, headbreaker. And if you've ever tried to solve the Saturday New York Times crossword puzzle, you realize that the Europeans have it right.
5: Typically, you have the easiest one on Monday, and then they get harder by the day until you get to the hardest one on Saturday.
4: And that guy should know.
5: Hello, I'm Sandy Weiss. I produce the game Rattle, which is a daily word game that you can play for free online.
4: That's R-A-D-D-L-E, an anagram of ladder, which is a hint to what Sandy Weiss's game is all about. To him, the perfect word game offers a problem, a solution, and a method of getting from one to the other.
5: So it's not too complex, but also has an avenue of offering you a different challenge every day. So you want to be challenged. That's why we do puzzles, right? We want to be pushed a little bit to our discomfort zone, but then find our way out of it.
4: Kind of like an escape room for the brain.
5: But an escape room usually takes you an hour, and hopefully a word game won't take you more than a few minutes. I hear from lots of people who play my game that they like to do it as the first thing in the morning to get their brain cooking, and I feel the same way about the games I play.
4: The grandfather of all word games, at least in the United States, is the New York Times crossword puzzle, debuting during World War II and now delighting or frustrating around 10 million people each day, including...
6: Hello, my name is Nick Offerman.
4: Yes, the Nick Offerman from Parks and Recreation, the terrifying 2020 Hulu series Devs, and the current Apple TV show Margo's Got Money Troubles, posting on the New York Times Instagram page.
6: I love puzzles, I love words, I love writing.
4: And he can now add another credit to his resume.
6: I co-constructed today's New York Times crossword puzzle for Wednesday, October 15th, 2025.
4: And if you think doing a crossword puzzle is tough...
6: This was incredibly arduous.
4: He did have help from the Times staff, a staff that's grown dramatically as the paper has added new features to its puzzles page.
7: Hi, I'm Tracy Bennett. I'm the editor of Wordle.
4: Put simply, Wordle is a game that gives players six tries to guess a hidden five-letter word. On the Times Instagram page, Tracy Bennett says Wordle becomes very personal for some devotees.
7: A woman wrote to me saying that her phone had been blowing up all morning because her daughter's name, who had her birthday that day, was the word of the day, which was M-E-R-R-Y, Mary.
4: The New York Times puzzles page has grown from one feature, the crossword, to nearly a dozen, including Wordle, Pips, Connections, and Spelling Bee. And if numbers are more to your liking, a daily Sudoku puzzle. Some people play several of the games each day, and as my colleague Sherry Preston points out, in a very particular order.
8: I think that everyone has their own method of doing the games section of the New York Times. For example, mine is always Spelling Bee first, followed by Wordle, followed by Connections, followed by Letterboxd. Now, I do not do Pips, and I do not do, what's the other one that everybody does? Strands. Yeah, I can't think like that in the morning, but I can do really well when it comes to the spelling bee. Like, that one is the one that I think I excel at the most. I get genius. Not a lot, but a fair amount of times. Find enough words to be considered genius. That's my thoughts.
4: Thanks, Sherry. Have you ever noticed how people play Sudoku or play Wordle, but work a crossword puzzle? The suggestion is that digging through your brain to find a word that fits into a grid containing other intersecting words can be a workout.
9: If you get in the habit of doing it every day, you'll find that you're challenging your brain and also the attitude you have about these games.
4: Psychologist Dr. Patrick Porter says that just as a daily trip to the gym can improve your physical performance.
9: If you don't consistently do a crossword puzzle or you don't play a word game, what happens is you get rusty at it because there's something called neural pruning happens, which means the brain unwires because you're not using that specific activity. There's a saying at Hebb's Law, says those neurons that fire together wire together.
4: And in the same way that recovery time is important after lifting weights or running on a treadmill, Dr. Porter says,
9: if you could take 5 to 10 minutes after doing these things like physical exercise or mental exercise, like you're talking about these games, is take 5 minutes and just calm down your breathing and just kind of review over what you just learned, and what happens is your memory of that information just went up about 93%.
4: But remember that playing Wordle or working a crossword should be enjoyable. Game designer Sandy Wise says,
5: enjoyment is great. Enjoyment is a noble goal, a laudable goal. Play is a laudable goal. We should all embrace the play in our life. We don't do enough of it. And knowing that you've done something difficult, even if it was just a small amount of difficulty, something that seemed insurmountable a minute ago, you've surmounted. Yeah, to me, that's satisfying.
4: So whether it's yelling answers at the TV set or punching the air in victory after finishing the Sunday crossword, and whether you call it a puzzle or a head breaker, why not give it a try? Word games are exercise for the brain, and they're just plain fun. Jim Ryan, ABC News.
3: Coming up,
10: engaging in hobbies can lead to personal growth. 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
3: That's next when Press Play continues.
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11: With so much at stake, so much on the line, more Americans turn here than any other newscast. 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
27: Colleague of mine was telling me the other day about how their Instagram feed is filled with videos, most of them kind of funny, about how grandparents and friends tend to bulldoze new parents out of the way to get to see their baby. Now, as a dad of three daughters, I know how life really does become all about them the moment those kids are born. But I also know parents are still people, too, who need their own attention beyond being mom or dad. And moms, in particular in those early years, can feel especially invisible in the eyes of other people. So what can you do to stop contributing to what is known as maternal invisibility? Women we spoke to said these two things were the most helpful. When people stopped to ask how they could best support them, number one, or when they took the initiative to handle certain tasks that obviously needed to be done. I'm Dr. Sanjay Gupta, helping you live a better life.
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2: 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I'm Alex Stone. In your social media feeds, you may be hearing more about so-called maxing trends lately. Looks maxing, sleep maxing, even wallet maxing. But there's one maxing trend circulating online that might be exactly what your routine is missing: hobby maxing. Here's producer Caitlin Schiffer.
3: Hobby maxing is the pursuit of engaging in new hobbies to enrich one's life. We're all told to take our vitamins and get our steps in during the day to support our well-being. But ABC News medical contributor Dr. Jennifer Miao says having a hobby can also positively impact our health.
4: Engaging in hobbies can lead to personal growth. Studies have shown it can reduce stress levels, and it also can encourage social interactions.
3: Sydney Christensen is a college student and content creator who has amassed over 15,000 followers on TikTok by talking about her passion for books and music.
5: It's made me look forward to things like, okay, after class, like I can go read my book, or after I work out, I can like go and crochet or bedazzle my book. So it's kind of like a weird reward system.
3: Besides staying on track, Dr. Miao says hobbies can immensely benefit your mental health.
4: Studies have shown that it can be helpful in managing symptoms related to depression and anxiety, as well as other conditions like bipolar disorder and schizophrenia.
3: She says hobbies can also increase our longevity.
4: For physical health, it can actually play a protective role in the development against cognitive decline and age-related cognitive decline for older patients.
3: Social connections are imperative, especially as our society is experiencing a loneliness epidemic. But building a community can be very difficult. To counteract this, businesses are playing a role in holding community events to engage those who want to craft, meet new people, and try something new. Susan Alexandra, a handmade jewelry brand in New York City, has embraced the hobby maxing trend with its weekly bead night, with bowls of intricate vintage beads, sparkling water, and champagne. Community coordinator at Susan Alexandra, Susie Benitez, is a part of hosting these bead nights.
6: I'd say 50% of people come with a plus one, or sometimes like in a bigger group, and a bunch of people just come by themselves. And every time, people leave feeling so happy. They leave feeling kind of accomplished as well and proud of themselves for what they've made. This one girl came, I think she's been 7 or 8 times. She would come like every quarter, and it was real, like for her, it truly was her art therapy.
3: In a world where social media plagues the youth, this form of therapy can be vital. The American Medical Association reports that about 95% of youth are on social media, and studies suggest that using it for 3 or more hours a day can double the risk of mental health problems. So, having a hobby can not only be fun, but also alleviate the stresses of the day-to-day. Barry Schominger attended the Bead Night event with her sister and found that participating in these activities is a form of self-care.
7: It's the most fun creative outlet for me. So I do that kind of thing quite often when I get a chance to, because I also have 2 kids. So it's important to fit it in.
3: Barry mentions working with her hands allows her to focus on something that is just for her.
7: I feel like I've tapped into my like my creative spirit, focusing on something that only I'm doing for me in that moment. I think mentally just feels like a breath of fresh air.
3: And if you're interested in getting involved in hobbies, Dr. Miao says, take it one step at a time.
4: Setting really realistic expectations and just being specific with your goal in order to make a plan that will stick.
3: Hobby maxing should be the trend everyone is talking about. And in the age of maxing, participating in hobbies isn't just leisure. It's a way to life max. Caitlin Schiffer, ABC News.
2: Caitlin, thanks. Running dates back to our ancestors as a natural instinct for survival. It transformed into an organized activity in ancient Greece and has become one of the most popular sports in the world. Associate producer Annalisa Linder explains how this centuries-old sport is making big strides to bring people together.
8: Last month, more than 59,000 runners set off on a 26.2-mile journey through the boroughs of London. The 2026 London Marathon broke the Guinness World Record for the largest marathon ever, a record set just 5 months earlier at the New York City Marathon. 1.1 million people had applied for a spot in London.
9: The 45th annual edition of the CCS London Marathon.
8: So what's behind these record-breaking numbers? Organized running has become more mainstream than ever. It's an activity that is affordable and easy to start. That could be why people today aren't running just for exercise. They're running for human connection. While running can be a solitary sport, Generation Z and millennials have created a cultural phenomenon that turned a solo activity into a social one. Run Club.
10: Welcome to another Saturday morning endorphins long run.
8: According to Strava's Year in Sport trend report, the number of run clubs on the fitness app more than tripled from 2024 to 2025.
11: I think people just want to find something that is accessible to them and that has a community.
8: Influencer and content creator Mallory Kilmer wanted to provide that community. She started the club No More Lonely Runs in 2023.
11: I just posted on my story one day, if anyone wants to come run with me, I will be at Central Park on this Saturday at this time. You know, I'll be there. Six girls showed up, and it was the best Saturday, still to this day, of my entire life.
8: In 3 years, No More Lonely Runs has grown to more than 10,000 members.
11: We have new people every single week. We all connect over the same thing, and that's movement.
8: The group meets every Saturday for a six-mile run. They end at a cafe to eat bagels and hang out. Kilmer says 75 to 100 people will show up on a given weekend.
11: You're going to meet someone. You're going to make connections. People make real life friendships. There's been dating.
8: Anyone is welcome to join, no matter how fast or slow you run.
11: We have 7:30 paces, now normally to 11 to 11:30 paces. Serious, competitive, ultra runners. They love coming to the run club for the social and community aspect. It's actually a break from their competitiveness.
8: There are no memberships or fees. You just show up. That's one of the reasons why Haley Lawrence runs with No More Lonely Runs.
12: Nowadays, to like socialize with people, you have to pay. There's no barrier to entry for most run clubs. It's very inclusive.
8: She says she's made a lot of friends through Run Club.
12: After college, I kind of missed like community aspects. My favorite part of running is with a group.
8: Dylan Louie shares that sentiment.
13: I used to run a lot on my own, and I was a little bit shy to like go and join a group. But now, whenever I go out alone, I'm like, something's missing.
8: High-performance psychologist Jonathan Fader says that's because there is.
15: You're combining two of the best-known mood lifters that humans can have, physical exercise and social connection. You're getting that adrenaline, you're getting that endorphins, but there's also likely dopamine activity and connectivity that's happening with friends.
8: Fader says running with others is, quote, the ultimate vitamin of well-being.
15: There's been a decline in people seeing each other, having activities together. Some people still are working entirely online. It provides an outlet for you to spend time with other people that you care about and that stimulate you.
8: I joined the running community in 2024. An ad for a new run club popped up on my TikTok feed. And as an active person new to the city, I decided this would be a great opportunity to meet people. I met my best friends at that run club. We've been running together ever since. And Run Club on Wednesday has earned a permanent spot on our social calendars. Earlier this year, we ran our second half marathon together. As Mallory Kilmer likes to say,
11: if you want to go fast, go alone. If you want to go far, go together.
8: Annalisa Linder, ABC News.
2: Annalisa, I appreciate it. There was actually a study that came out recently that said running produces some of the best health benefits of common exercises out there. It does a body good. This has been a special presentation from ABC News Radio.
16: Imagine battling cancer and actually beating it. 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
1: From ABC News, I'm Chuck Severson. A record number of people across the U.S. are on the move in the skies and on very crowded roads right now. On the airports, ABC's Rena Roy.
2: TSA says it'll screen more than 18 million people between this past Thursday and this Wednesday. So those security lines, as you can imagine, are going to get pretty serious.
3: More than 39 million people are expected to hit the road, and that is actually a record for Memorial Day. The folks over at INRIX, they actually give us this estimate. They say that if you're on the road between noon and 5, expect plenty of company there. It's going to be among the busiest periods of the entire weekend.
1: Gio Benitez at New Jersey's Newark Airport. On the cost of travel, ABC's Elizabeth Schulze.
4: According to Gas Buddy, drivers in at least 14 states are facing new record gas prices for Memorial Day. They're surpassing the highs set back in 2022. And collectively, Americans are paying $2 billion more on gas this holiday weekend compared to last year.
1: Gasoline prices are higher because of the Iran war and the closing of the Strait of Hormuz by Iran and a U.S. blockade. Oil prices went down some today on word from President Trump that talks with Iran are progressing. A major sticking point, says ABC's Ian Panel in Tel Aviv, is the U.S. demand that Iran turn over all its enriched uranium.
5: Remember that one of the main justifications for military action in the first place was to prevent Iran from having a nuclear weapon.
1: Some of the tens of thousands evacuated in Orange County, California, might go home soon. Fire officials say a crew has lowered the risk of a major explosion at a damaged toxic chemical tank at an aircraft plant in Garden Grove. ABC's Alex Stone in nearby Cyprus.
6: Doesn't mean that there are no threats around any longer of vapor or of leak or a much smaller explosion, but things are looking a whole lot better here right now.
1: The top prosecutor in Garden Grove has launched a criminal investigation into the chemical tank incident at GKN Aerospace. Company not commenting on that. 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
1: In Austria, this paraglider is bruised but safe. ABC's Will Reeve.
9: The plane collides with the canopy of a paraglider, sending her plunging to the ground. The woman, named Sabrina, scrambles to pull her secondary parachute. It deploys, but it's terribly twisted, sending her spinning out of control. Then it fully inflates, Sabrina regaining control. The mangled primary chute trailing behind high above the Austrian Alps.
1: Uber and Lyft drivers in Massachusetts have successfully organized. They are now the first rideshare worker union in the country. Massachusetts Governor Maura Healey.
10: People are dealing with the cost of everything going up, and it's important that, you know, these workers, like other workers, get paid what they deserve. And that's what this is about.
1: Bargaining decisions will require a majority approval from all members. More talk about what the sacrifices of America's war dead means on Memorial Day. In New York City, the Intrepid Museum, on board a retired aircraft carrier docked at the Hudson River, opening its doors to veterans and members of the armed forces. Mayor Zoran Mamdani.
11: As each of us enjoy the fruits of lives of peace and freedom, homes where we are safe at night, children who learn and grow in school, let us always remember that none of this was promised. It was won by sacrifice, and it must be cherished.
1: Chuck Severson, ABC News.
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12: Welcome to that time of the year. The kids are about to get out of school if they aren't already, and vacation beckons. I'm Alex Stone from ABC News, and you're listening to Press Play 2026, our annual look at all the fun and unique ways we play during the summer. And we've got some ideas for you if you're sitting around thinking, I'm bored. Coming up this hour, we're going to take you back to the 70s, 80s, and 90s when the pace was just slower, more relaxed. The people are doing it on social media now. It's a thing to pass the time. We'll tell you all about it. Also, how analog play is now popular to stay away from screens. On a few years ago on this show, I took you fishing in the Los Angeles River for what are known as sewer salmon. Well, this hour, ABC's Peter Harlambis is going to try to one-up the sewer salmon by going fishing in New York's Hudson River. And what he eventually catches, it looks him right in the eyes and hisses at him. But first, if I said to you, let's go out and play a game of dodgeball, would that send shivers down your spine, bring you back to middle school, getting beaned by hard red rubber balls? Guess what? Dodgeball is back and becoming a big sport for adults who play not because they have to, but they do it for fun on just a regular Tuesday night. If the sound of dozens of bouncing rubber balls, screeching tennis shoes on a gym floor, and the sound of bodies being impacted by those rubber balls bring back some nightmares,
13: you hit your hand, you're out.
12: You're not alone. I mean, they even made a movie about the horrors of the game of dodgeball.
14: Dodgeball is a sport of violence, explosion, and degradation.
12: In the movie, a bunch of misfits head to a dodgeball tournament in Las Vegas to make some money.
15: You've got to learn the 5 D's of dodgeball. Dodge, duck, dip, dive, and dodge.
13: Beautiful throws! Let's go! Steady on two! Steady on three! Steady on three! We need four!
12: But now welcome to West Hollywood, California, the city's rec center, where it's no longer a mandatory school resource activity, but instead adults playing for a workout, camaraderie, and bragging rights.
16: The terror is deep-rooted in American children far and wide.
12: Jake Mason is the founder of West Hollywood, or WeHo as it's known, Dodgeball.
16: It is something we get all the time. People come here to either, I don't know, relive their school days or conquer their school fears. And but there's that. There's one thing that everybody has in common and growing up in the States, and that is dodgeball in elementary school.
13: Let's go! Open up! Open up!
12: It's not just in WeHo. Across the country, yes. Dodgeball is taking off for adults who enjoy the pretty epic workout it provides over a 45-minute game, and it's kind of becoming part of the social scene, something to do after work.
16: It's fun. It's silly. It's a great way to get exercise. It's a fantastic way to meet people. But it's just, and it's still competitive. There's still a lot of strategy. It can be as simple as pick up and throw a ball, or it can be very, very complicated.
12: The rules are, well, probably what you remember. Basically, pick up a ball, throw it at the opposing team, and if you get hit, you're out.
16: The rules haven't really changed since you were a kid. It's you hit somebody, you get hit, you go out, you get a catch, somebody from your team comes in. It's at its base, it's very simple, which, again, is part of my favorite thing I love about the sport.
13: Hey, good, good, good! Three, three, three!
12: And here in West Hollywood, as they were building their new rec center, they were actually able to have lines painted on the gym floor specifically for dodgeball. Alex Alvarez is a podcaster in town. He's picked up the game.
17: Dodgeball aficionado right now is probably the best.
12: That's a good title.
17: Yeah. I dig it. So you picked a night. I'm going to just start there. This is the playoffs finals for the league. We are literally about to see some of the most cutthroat community competition out there. So it's going to be a fun night. Yeah, it's WeHo. We are at WeHo Dodgeball Rec. We're at the WeHo Park.
12: And so they pump up the music, and it's game on. On championship night, the whole season has come down to this. Alex is the coach of his team. Most of the teams, I can't tell you their names because they're highly inappropriate titles, but he's in charge of Team Awesome, a nice, wholesome team name.
17: I was in college a long time ago.
12: Not that long ago.
17: And there was a bulletin board that had one of those tearaway things. I texted my best friend at the time, and I was like, yo, we're doing this. We showed up, and it was sold out. So 10 years ago, we signed up to some random thing. pulled off of a wall and started playing dodgeball ever since.
13: Hey, come on, pick your hands up.
18: It's strong. 3, 2, 1. Still awesome.
17: Play like how you want. Let's go.
12: And as they play in the bleachers, they've got a fan base, mostly friends and partners of those who are playing, but the fans are here.
19: That's right. Yeah. It's interesting. Because growing up, I was always scared of dodgeball, but like watching it is a different experience for sure.
12: Alondra says she doesn't want to play, but she's happy to cheer in the stands holding a poster.
19: It says, "Go Christian, Team Awesome." That's my boyfriend. I made it for him.
12: In this league, hundreds of players battle it out over a number of weeks. A game start with 7 balls lined up. The referee kicks it off, and then it's a mad dash for the balls and throwing them at the opposing team. Many of these athletes show up never having played dodgeball since elementary school. Jamel Dorton says he just loves it now.
20: I like eventually found my way to dodgeball through a friend who recommended it to me. And the first night I came in, it felt right. Like I felt that sense of community right away.
12: His team, the Hogwarts, just about the only other clean team name here, beat Team Awesome, and Jamel got a serious workout, according to his Apple Watch.
20: I think I've burned, from this game alone, about 700 calories in 45 minutes.
12: And all of the players here say their coworkers and friends kind of laugh at them and give them weird looks when they say they play adult dodgeball. But Jamel says all it takes is getting them to one game or tournament, and they get it.
20: It's like there's adult dodgeball leagues. What are we doing here? But then they come here, even just to watch the games, they're like, oh, I get it, you know? And then even just from watching the games and coming out with us afterwards to our home bar, gym bar, and they get to meet people on my team, people on the teams that we played against, and they immediately feel immersed in that community themselves that they want to come back. Even if they don't want to play, even though we try to get them to play at least once or twice, they still love being here.
12: Oh, yeah, that's the other thing that he mentioned. The league has a home bar everybody goes to afterwards, so there's an element of the night always ends with a few friendly drinks.
20: I want to say the youngest player that I'm aware of is 21, and I want to say the oldest player I'm aware of, I want to say they're like in their early 60s.
21: I got here, and I got slammed in the face, and I was like, oh, this is real. Like, this is for real.
12: It is real, but they do use foam, no sting balls, so it doesn't hurt like it did in grade school. Kimberly Rose Walter loves it so much, she's on multiple teams.
21: I'm not a spring chicken, and it is exercising my mind, my body. This is stretching my focus.
12: And back to the founder of this league, Jake Mason, he's hoping the dodgeball craze, which has around 20,000 players nationally, will just keep growing.
16: It draws you in. And it's, again, a sport for everybody. So

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2: With so much at stake, so much on the line, more Americans turn here than any other newscast. 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
6: A Better Life with Dr. Sanjay Gupta.
7: Breast cancer is the most common cancer among women in the world. And according to a new study out of the University of Washington School of Medicine, an estimated 3.5 million cases a year are expected by 2050. Now, the good news is we've gotten so much better at screening, earlier detection, and cutting-edge treatments in many countries, including here in the United States. But even here in America, black women have a death rate from breast cancer that is 40% higher than white women, a disparity that exists despite our world-class treatment infrastructure. So what can you do to lower your risk? 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Exercise is really important. Cut back on drinking, quit smoking. And remember this, you should start getting mammograms. At what age? 40. That's when you should start. I'm Dr. Sanjay Gupta, helping you live a better life.
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4: Thanks for coming back to play with us. It's Press Play from ABC News. I'm your playful guide, Alex Stone. If the saying goes that time is a thief, there's an emerging trend online that may examine and even challenge that adage. Creators and even familiar brands are embracing the sounds and the sights of the past and tapping into a renewed appreciation for nostalgia. Let's step back in the Wayback Machine now with ABC's Joy Piazza.
5: It's 3 o'clock in the morning and you can't sleep. Instinctively, you reach for your phone and begin the ritual of scrolling through social media. But what you find may transport you to another time. No, this isn't from the 1980s. It's a part of a new wave of online content, Nostalgia Core, that celebrates the sounds, aesthetics, and trends from the past 4 decades. It's been embraced by creators from all walks of life, and they've united their equally diverse following with posts that ask an underlying question. Remember this?
6: Now, more than ever, the 80s genre is looked back with a fondness that I think is a new thing, because I would say sort of 10, 20 years ago, that 80s was like was code for cheesy or code for bad or code for embarrassing.
5: That's Edward Gamper, also known as Sunglasses Kid, who has more than 450,000 followers on Instagram alone. His throwback compositions can be heard on other nostalgia accounts, as well as major Hollywood productions like Cobra Kai and Beverly Hills Cop 4, Axel F. He says he initially started out trying to be a film composer and was drawn to the 80s synth sound.
6: There was a moment in I think around 2010 when the film Drive came out with Ryan Gosling, which was a big moment for a lot of bedroom producers and electronic producers who were all like sort of simultaneously inspired across the world. There's something inside you. There was a particular song called Night Call by an artist called Kavinsky, who became this sort of poster child for this kind of modern 80s sound. And this sort of turned into an internet genre that got dubbed synthwave.
5: But it's not just about the music. Gamper says he plays along with the vibe of the 1980s by setting the scene for his followers.
6: The one that kind of really went stratospheric for me was a track called Badge and Gun, which was named after I'd put out the video. I finished it off where I just put this statement of something like, it's 1989 and you've just handed in your badge and gun after things have gone bad, which feels like a scene that everyone knows from some 80s cop movie. Is it the caption that's making this work? It does seem to be the caption. And then just seeing people writing just what were like screenplays in the comment section, people just adding on to it.
5: Gamper says he was inspired to try this approach from another creator, Retro Avocado, Janine DeMichael Baggett.
7: I do a lot of content about like the 90s mom. The sort of things like our moms did, and like that, all of like the Amway and the Avon they would do, and like the way they would put the wallpaper borders up.
5: She also explores the various imagery from that decade, like one now known as the utopian scholastic aesthetic.
7: The aesthetic that on the school books and on the Microsoft Encarta CD-ROM 95. When I hear that song, like it brings me back to literally being a kid and browsing through the Encarta encyclopedia on the computer.
5: Baggett has a theater background, and her 90s aesthetic content has amassed a following on Instagram topping 280,000. She calls it a nostalgia renaissance and says she was seeing the trends during the height of the COVID-19 pandemic.
7: Brands are leaning more into it. They're reviving series and old movies like more and more. And I thought, like, surely at some point, like, people are going to get tired of this, but they're really not.
5: One major brand who is feeding into the Renaissance, the Weather Channel.
0: The regional forecast.
5: The local forecast, once a relic of the cable channel's days in the 80s and 90s, is back as a retrocast. The graphics look like they're from a computer program from 30 years ago. And the music in this case was generated by AI. Brennan Gerster is the chief business officer and general manager of consumer at the Weather Company. He says the rollout on April Fool's Day was the culmination of the work of two teams of coders, a music consultant, and it was fueled by a drive to get the look, feel, and sound historically accurate.
8: It was rebuilt in the exact fonts, that the 8-bit dither gradients were exactly the way they were, and it worked. That was the other thing. We wanted to actually be functional and highlight the 2026 science in this old way.
5: This fascination with the past isn't anything new, according to Dr. Robert Thompson, a professor of pop culture at Syracuse University.
9: I am fully convinced that once upon a time we were sitting around in the cave saying, I remember when there were way more saber-toothed tigers that we had to run from, and it was dangerous, and that's how we lost your grandma, but I kind of miss those days, kind of thing.
5: Dr. Thompson points out that there are more places to look to reminisce about past sights and sounds.
9: Social media, the internet provide a not infinite number of places to talk about anything, but pretty close to infinite.
5: Baggett says people are using social media to perhaps relive something that might have been lost.
7: We were such a unique generation, like speaking of like the millennials, right? We lived in a different world when we were kids, and it's really wild to experience that world and now experience what it is.
5: Dr. Thompson also says remembering the past may be cyclical every 20 years or so.
9: In the 1970s, we had a big 50s, looking back at the 50s. MASH was one of the big, most popular shows, took place in the 50s. Happy Days took place in the 50s.
5: And according to Thompson, it's human nature to romanticize the past.
9: There's a natural tendency to look back to what might have been happier or simpler or whatever times, if we were lucky enough to have those happy, simpler times, and to long for them.
5: From the Weather Company's perspective, being nostalgic isn't just fun. It's smart business. Gerster says the retrocast connected with people.
8: I think when you combine it legitimately, authentically with the brand, that's more powerful. Like, I think people have done it before, but like, if Levi's introduces a, if people can do retro jeans, but if Levi's does the retro jean, that's a different level. That's it saying we're acknowledging our past and we're bringing it forward.
5: Edward Gamper says he believed in his idea, but didn't imagine what success could look like.
6: The day that I started initially going viral, I was literally walking, pacing around my flat with my girlfriend going, What do I do? And I gained like 7,000 followers in the time it took me to drink a cup of coffee.
5: And Baggett says,
7: sometimes it's very touching, you know, if I do like this 90s mom character and like, wow, you remind me of my mom who passed. And it was like, this was so comforting to watch. And it's just, you never know. I feel like I'm just sometimes a vessel for something.
5: As to what could be next for the nostalgia core trend, Dr. Thompson says it may be tougher for younger generations to look back on shared experiences because the media landscape is vast and fractured.
9: There's a lot more people out there who have never seen Heated Rivalry than there are who have. That wasn't the case with I Love Lucy. Everybody had seen it. So I think we're going to, as the years go on, become nostalgic for the very act of being able to have this code that we share with everybody of our generation.
5: But for now, content creation is expanding. Baggett's Retro Avocado will soon feature original songs, one about her 90s character falling in love with a meteorologist. And speaking of weather, Brennan Gerster with the Weather Company says Retrocast isn't going anywhere. An app version available to registered users will be released soon.
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5: Whatever resonates with people, whether it's a sound, a video, a color scheme, or a fashion trend, Thompson says looking back and tapping into long-held memories is powerful and uniquely human.
9: It's a complex emotional act, And if pop culture never can do anything else, being able to do that is not a bad thing to be able to do.
5: Joy Piazza, ABC News.
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2: Making sure your kids get enough sleep. It's one of the most important things you can do for them as a parent, and yet it's often overlooked. Not only does sleep in the early years set the stage for mental and physical health, it also creates the foundation for how one sleeps later in life. That's according to the National Sleep Foundation. Now, that organization recommends 14 to 17 hours a night for newborns, 12 to 15 for infants, 11 to 14 for toddlers, 10 to 13 for preschoolers, and 9 to 11 for school-aged children. When it's age appropriate, start by talking to your kids about why sleep is important. It helps their body grow, helps their brains learn, helps their mood stay steady. Don't underestimate the importance of a routine. You can even narrate what you're doing step by step to help them along the way. I'm Dr. Sanjay Gupta, helping you live a better life.
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4: Welcome back to Press Play, a special about all the ways in which we play. I'm ABC's Alex Stone. Lately, something interesting has been popping up all over social media. Search analog play on TikTok and you're going to find thousands of videos, parents sharing everything from board game nights to backyard obstacle courses, teens trying out new, old hobbies like knitting or bird watching. Reporter Bethany Bron Silva covers parenting for ABC News. She says after years of hyper-digital living, families are beginning to rethink how kids spend their time.
25: My 10-year-old son Jake, like most kids his age, loves screens. YouTube, games, anything with a login and a rechargeable battery. And for a while, I let it happen. Because screens are easy. They keep kids occupied. They buy you a few quiet minutes in a busy day. But then I started noticing what happened when those screens were gone. The boredom, the frustration, and honestly, the complete lack of a backup plan. So we decided to try something. Not a full detox, not a dramatic reset, just a little less screen time and a little more of everything else. What's often called analog play, the kind of play that doesn't plug in, is making a comeback. So in our house, we decided to try it. And the first thing I learned, kids do not love this idea right away.
10: At first, I'm kind of annoyed because I want to play on my iPad.
25: But then something interesting started to happen.
10: Me and my brother usually end up doing something fun like basketball or making up a game.
25: And it's not just happening in my house. Across the country, families are starting to pull back from constant digital stimulation. Not because technology is bad, no, but because something about childhood started to feel overly optimized. Too scheduled, too passive, too easy. So I wanted to understand what we might be gaining by stepping away. So I turned to Cass Holman, a play designer, educator, and author who spent years thinking about how play shapes the way kids learn, connect, and create.
26: Anytime there's kind of a new tool and toys that are digital come out and they're exciting and we have to kind of play around and say, how do we use this? What'll this be good for? We need to explore it and say like, curiosity, what is this? How can we use it? Which is great. And then at some point we kind of reach the limits of it and start to assess, is this great? Do we love it? What is it good for? Is that actually feel good or is it just kind of novel and is it a little bit gimmicky?
25: In other words, the novelty wears off.
26: And so I think that we've reached that point with a lot of our digital technologies and realize that in fact they don't really feel great and they aren't actually adding that much to our relationships and to kind of how we feel both mentally and physically in our lives and in our households and in our communities. And so I think that's where we're then kind of shifting back to things that we know feel good or we're going back to in a way that we're curious about again.
25: And what we're going back to is something much simpler.
26: The beauty of free play is that it's freely chosen, intrinsically motivated and kind of intuitively directed by the person playing. But particularly for children, that type of play is incredibly important. It's where they develop agency. It's where they experience freedom, where they find out what they want and how to get it, right? When there's nobody telling them what to do and how to do it and what winning looks like, and there's no explicit goal.
25: And it turns out that kind of play usually starts with something kids don't love at all. If there's one word that defines this experiment in my house, it's this: boredom. And not the kind we rush to fix, the kind we sit in.
10: Sometimes I tell my mom I'm bored, but then she just says, go figure something out. I hate when she says that, but I usually do.
25: That moment right there, the I hate this turning into I figured it out, is where something important happens. But I'll be honest, it's not always easy to know how to respond in that moment.
0: What should I tell my 10-year-old son, Jake, when he tells me I'm bored, when I have sort of limited his screen time and he wants the iPad back and he's telling me that he's bored and he doesn't know what to do? What should I do in that moment?
26: It's funny. I mean, I remember very clearly when I was a kid and would say to my mom, I'm bored. She would kind of say to me, like, why is that my problem? You know, like, what? So don't be boring, right? Like, if you're bored, then you're boring, right? And which I don't think it has to be that extreme, like that, like, but obviously, like, had something to do with the generation of parenting where they were like, go outside. What's your problem?
25: Maybe not the exact script we'd use today, but the idea still holds.
26: It comes out of like, nothing specific to do. I don't have some structure. I don't have homework or soccer practice or some adult telling me what needs to happen next. If the adults in a child's life can kind of let them linger in boredom for a moment. Boredom isn't to be fixed. Boredom is like a lingering place that we shift into. What do I need and how do I get it?
25: In other words, boredom isn't a problem. It's a starting point.
26: I think it's a skill now to kind of be able to tune into what we need and know how to get it.
25: And for parents, that can be the hardest part.
26: Just sitting with the discomfort of the impulse to do the thing for your child that they need to be doing for themselves.
25: As we started figuring this out at home, I realized we weren't the only ones experimenting. So I checked in with a mom friend of mine, someone who had already started pulling back on the screens with her kids, and what she told me was surprisingly simple.
3: It's not like we suddenly became this super creative Pinterest family. It's actually the opposite. The less we planned, the better it worked.
25: She said once the screens weren't the default, her kids started filling the time on their own.
3: They'll ride bikes, they'll play outside, they'll start a game and change the rules halfway through. It's kind of chaotic, but it works.
25: And that's exactly what I started to see with Jake. Not some magical transformation, just small shifts. And honestly, it was not perfect. There were still complaints, still moments where he wanted the iPad back. But there were also these unexpected pockets of connection, laughing over a game, shooting hoops in the driveway, and just being together in a way that didn't feel rushed or divided. Because what fills that space isn't anything revolutionary. It's board games, bike rides, random backyard competitions that don't make sense until they do. It's the kind of play many of us grew up with, but quietly stopped prioritizing.
26: Free play is an activity that's freely chosen, driven by, I choose what it is. Like I said, it's no one is telling me what to do or how to do it. Intrinsically motivated means kind of driven by curiosity or driven by my own internal desire rather than an external motivator, which might be I'm doing it because I'm going to get a grade or a score. And then personally directed is the third element. It doesn't have instructions and nobody is telling me how to do it. So those are the three elements of free play. And often that is analog.
25: Which in today's world can feel almost radical because so much of childhood now is structured, scheduled, and measured. And what this shift suggests is that maybe kids don't need more inputs. They need more space. And after all of this, I asked Jake one more question. Does the day feel different when there are less screens?
10: When I'm outside doing stuff with my family, feels like a real day.
25: A real day. And maybe that's what this is all about. Not eliminating technology, not going backwards. Just making a little more room for the moments that feel real.
4: Press play continues after this. Stay with us.
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2: 20 years ago, the average attention span was about 2.5 minutes. Today, it's just 47 seconds. Pretty disconcerting. That's according to new research out of UC Irvine. But really, this isn't our fault, at least not entirely. We can blame technology and the world around us. Attention, it turns out, is not an unlimited resource. You only have so much of it to give. Start paying more attention to what times of the day you seem to be at your mental peak. Try to knock out the more complicated stuff during that time. It's also important to take breaks every so often so you can more easily lock in when you're trying to concentrate. One expert said, even trying to visualize where you want to end your day with everything all wrapped up or with tons left to do, that can act as a real motivator. I'm Dr. Sanjay Gupta, helping you live a better life.
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4: You're listening to Press Play from ABC News. Okay, so a few years ago, I did a story for this very show in which I went fishing in the LA River. The Los Angeles River is essentially a sewer in many places. Granted, they're trying to clean it up, but it's a concrete river through LA. And let me tell you, some of the carp in there are ridiculously big, eating the waste that's dumped in the LA River. Well, now ABC's Peter Haralambos is taking sewer salmon to the next level and seeing what it's like fishing in the Hudson River in New York. And I'm just going to tell you, ew.
15: You know, only now I am realizing a little bit about how sketchy this is. It's the middle of the afternoon on a work day, and I'm 16 miles from my office to rendezvous with two guys I've never met before.
19: You're not Joey, I take it. I'm meeting a guy named Joey, but I think they're further down on the dock.
15: I'm here so they can take me fishing.
19: Thanks for letting me join you guys. I'm Peter.
20: How you doing?
19: Joel.
20: Nice to meet you, brother.
15: Here is a dock on the outskirts of New York City, just past one of the runways at Kennedy Airport. You can literally hear the jet engines whirling, but I'm not here to catch a flight. I'm here to catch a fish. Not just to catch a fish, but to eat the fish I catch. Yes, to eventually cook and eat one of the fish that swim around New York City, a city whose Hudson River has been described as an open-air sewer, where for years the pollution around Manhattan and its neighboring boroughs was considered a lost cause. But now, the Hudson is making a comeback.
21: There's the fallacy of, you know, oh my God, the water's dirty and so on and so forth, and it's really not.
15: That's Mike Giordano. He owns one of the last remaining bait and tackle shops in New York City. I went to see him to outfit myself for this attempt at New York City fishing.
21: You're going to catch striped bass. Striped bass fishing's been very, very good. The last, end of April, mid-April to early June is when it's best.
15: And it's not just Mike. New York State's health department earlier this year updated its guidance for the first time in 50 years, advising that the waters of the Hudson were clean enough for anyone to eat the fish from. Within limits. Some very specific limits.
22: You can eat up to 4 meals per month of striped bass if you're lucky enough to catch one.
15: Audrey Van Genechten is with the health department.
22: If you happened to get one of like the real ocean fish, like a flounder or a scup or a porgy, you could get those. You could eat those up to 4 meals per month. Crabs are actually very popular as long as you don't eat the tamale, which is like the liver part.
23: Does anyone ever bring a Blinky from The Simpsons with you, the three-eyed fish?
22: They do, yes. I mean, there are all sorts of weirdness with fish, you know. Like, there are certainly some interesting fish that can come out of the Hudson, but you shouldn't be finding Blinky very often.
23: But there's a non-zero chance I catch a three-eyed fish.
22: I think you're more likely to catch a one-eyed fish.
15: With that reassurance from the state, I made my way to a park in Brooklyn to meet up with those two guys, Joey Vathanavang and Joel Rodriguez. They run an Instagram page about fishing in New York. Joey works as a bellman at a hotel, and Joel drives trucks. This was their day off, and they let me join them fishing. In fact, since he was a kid, Joey's been fishing these waters and eating his catch.
29: But growing up, like with my parents, like I said, like they did it for eating. Like literally nothing was going back in the water. It could be eel, bait fish, bunker too, like I ate bunker before.
15: I reached out to these guys after my first attempt at fishing in the Hudson from Battery Park, as recommended by Mike, was a bust. maybe trying Jamaica Harbor in the outskirts of Brooklyn, closer to the ocean than the Hudson itself, would help prove that there are still fish to be caught in this city.
29: Came out to fish, you know, so it would be great to catch a fish, not to go out and get skunked all the time. That's what we call it, to get skunked, not catch nothing. It sucks to go out there and not catch nothing.
15: But as we stood there waiting for a bite, I couldn't help but notice my surroundings, that we were fishing next to a massive landfill and the Department of Sanitation site. But Joey had a theory that the dump was actually feeding the fish.
0: I guess like the garbage drops, or the juice, whatever, drops into the water, you know, like, and the bait fish be hovering around and the striped bass is always there.
3: Yeah, that's actually a pretty logical theory.
15: Logical, but not very reassuring. And a few people warned me that this quest to catch a fish might not be the best idea. Tracy Brown is the president of Riverkeeper, a nonprofit organization that's driven the cleanup of the Hudson since the 1960s. She says there are still serious pollution problems with the waters of the Hudson River.
5: Each year, on average, New York City is dumping the equivalent of 71 Empire State Buildings full of untreated sewage into the water. So that is about 21 billion gallons a year.
15: On top of that, there's still pollution that lingers from years ago. Two General Electric plants 200 miles upstream from New York dumped more than 1 million pounds of polychlorinated biphenyls, also known as forever chemicals, into the river.
5: They had a plant there for years where they were manufacturing PCBs, and PCBs are what we now call a forever chemical. They were used for refrigerants and lubricants and other industrial purposes.
15: Declining levels of those PCBs led the health department to update its guidance about eating fish from the lower Hudson, though fish further upstream are still considered too contaminated to safely eat.
5: This many years out from the cleanup, we should have better news than the sensitive population can eat 8 ounces of striped bass once a month. You know, that's the news that's being heralded by the Department of Health, and it is progress, but it's nowhere near where we need to be.
15: Back at Kennedy Airport, my fishing expedition with Joey and Joel wasn't going well. I didn't catch a thing. A few hours later, I was back at ABC News headquarters in Manhattan, and I just couldn't get over the failure. The Hudson River was just a few blocks away, so I headed there and met up with a guy who leads fishing tours of the city, Seth Farishanis.
6: So we are on the west side of Manhattan on Pier 34, and then right behind us, if you look down that way, you see the Statue of Liberty in the distance and the World Trade Center. And then right above us, we have Pier 45 and 46.
15: Seth set me up with four different rods. The first one with bait and a sinker.
6: So I have a little piece of shrimp.
7: Human-grade shrimp,
6: it
7: basically.
6: It is human-grade shrimp from Trader Joe's.
15: Another rod had a hard plastic lure.
6: Cast it out, and you can kind of see the movement on the water.
7: Yeah, it's like spinning.
6: Yeah. Exactly, and that's hopefully going to attract the fish.
15: And the other two rods had rigs meant to imitate bait fish.
7: I think if I were a fish, which one I would choose?
6: Well, this one, I mean, it looks enticing, right, because there's like six of them in a row, so the fish is going to say, all right, there's a lot of bait fish up there. I need to go check that out.
15: Now it was just a waiting game, watching our line for some kind of action.
6: Just a kind of slow even up and a slow consistent down.
15: And some more waiting.
6: And at the end of the day, it'd be nice to catch something, but if we don't, we still had a good time.
15: And as we were beginning to call it quits and pack up our stuff and head back to the office, it finally happened.
6: Get out of your way here. Nice job. Keep going. Well done. You're good. So depending on the size of the fish, we might use a net or not. We might hold the net or not.
15: And out from the water emerged a fish. Kind of.
3: Oh, it's an eel. It is an eel.
6: Oh my gosh, you caught an eel.
15: A slimy, slithering, 2.5-foot eel. That literally started hissing at me when it came out of the water.
6: That's a really big fish.
3: This is terrifying. This is a 2-foot eel.
6: That is a really big eel.
15: But we had to throw it back, because eels are not one of the few fish that the state says are safe to eat. Too many forever chemicals in their systems. The eel wasn't coming home with me, and to be honest, that was a relief. Instead, I consoled myself by heading to Queens to have dinner at a fish market turned Greek restaurant. One of the specials that night was line-caught New York striped bass. For some reason, I decided to take a pass.
4: Oh, Peter, that is so gross, and the eel was hissing at you. You did take one for the team on that one. Thank you, Peter. And we hope you've been able to get out there and cast a line or find other ways to play this summer without catching an eel. I'm Alex Stone. This has been a special presentation from ABC News.
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1: From ABC News, I'm Lindsay Davis, anchor Prime, streaming weeknights on ABC News Live. After the big getaway, it's the big get back. A record number of people are traveling back from Memorial Day destinations on the roads. 39 million, AAA estimates. ABC's Elizabeth Schulze says gasoline prices are at record highs in more than a dozen states, according to Gas Buddy.
2: Right now, that national average is still about 50 cents away from its all-time high of $5 a gallon.
1: The Wall Street markets were closed for Memorial Day. Stock futures went up and oil prices went down after President Trump mentioned progress in talks with Iran. ABC's Ian Pannell is in Tel Aviv.
3: Iran still has that material despite all the bombing. It still retains the ability to make more uranium. And that is a sticking point.
1: Good news for the 50,000 people evacuated in Orange County, California. Fire officials say a crew has cut the risk of a major explosion at a damaged toxic chemical camp and an aircraft plant in Garden Grove. ABC's Alex Stone in Cyprus.
4: Doesn't mean that there are no threats around any longer of vapor or of leak or a much smaller explosion, but things are looking a whole lot better here right now. They hope to get the evacuation perimeter down a bit in the next couple of hours. It remains in place right now.
1: Protesters today near a migrant detention center in New Jersey claim ICE is preventing them from seeing their loved ones.
5: While attempting to tour the Delaney Hall Migrant Detention Facility in Newark, New Jersey Governor Mikey Sherrill says,
6: "We've been working with ICE to get into the facility. I was just denied that."
5: Senator Andy Kim visited Delaney Hall over the weekend, speaking with those inside.
7: You know, there is a woman that was pregnant that says she's not getting full OBGYN care. There's a woman that had a miscarriage that said that she did not get the care that she needed.
5: Delaney Hall is privately run with about 300 detainees. Mike Dubosky, ABC News.
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10: A small plane collided with a paraglider over Austria, shredding the pilot's parachute and forcing her to deploy her reserve chute. She's okay. Uber and Lyft drivers in Massachusetts have officially unionized, a first-in-the-nation move that now sets up what could be the final stage in a years-long organizing effort. The app drivers' union says it's received state certification to represent 70,000 rideshare drivers. 27 people developed sore throats near a luxury department store in Tokyo's posh Ginza shopping area today after a person allegedly sprayed something into the air, according to Tokyo Fire Department officials. Nobody seriously hurt and no arrest reported. Elected officials in Ponca City, Oklahoma, vow to get to the bottom of a mystery that has people checking the bottom of their feet. ABC's Jim Ryan.
11: On nearly every outdoor surface in the town north of Oklahoma City, the black powder is unavoidable.
12: We've gone to pick up our granddaughter from school, and she looks like she's come out of a coal mine playing on the playground.
11: Travis Kirby used to work at the Continental Carbon Company just south of town and says the soot is coming from there. The company paid $10.5 million in 2009 to settle a lawsuit related to the problem. This time, city officials and state regulators say they found no evidence of a link between Continental Carbon and the black dust in Ponca City.
10: Our Jim Ryan, Chuck Sievertson, ABC News.
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18: 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My name is Wally Brine, and this program is very special to me because Salty is my dad. 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

Salty Brine. Dave Sennett. Paul James. Bill Quinn. Howie Holland.

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3: 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Good morning.
2: Yes, it is, and we're going to have this kind of weather, I guess, until this afternoon, when the clouds are supposed to develop, scattered showers, and we're going to even have showers on payday, and tomorrow maybe occasional rain. So they've got a couple of days of it. 80% is the probability. South-southwest, 10, 20 knots today for the Bay and Coast. 10, 15 tonight.
5: Road call.
2: 95 north and south. The traffic is now moving freely. Please drive carefully. And just to fill you in again, yesterday morning at just about this time, there was a tragic accident on Route 95 northbound. And maybe some of you were involved and wonder what the result was and did not know. I'll fill you in. A young man, well, a young 60, passed on. He apparently was stricken at the wheel of his car. He was driving in the outside lane, the high-speed lane, and he crossed four lanes of traffic, hit two other vehicles, and came to rest on the guardrail, and he was pronounced DOA at the Kent County Hospital. Edward Tierney, 60 years old, of Warwick. He lived on Greeley Avenue, a machine operator for H.F. Hanscom Company in Providence for the past 14 years. So a tragic accident yesterday morning on Route 95 northbound.
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3: Daddy, where the hot dog?
4: Okay, Mike, what's happening in sports?
5: Well, the Red Sox hit 4 home runs last night to the tune of $3 million, even if he never puts a skate on again.
4: Hold on, we've got AccuWeather, stand by.
6: They still call him Dull Roger.
5: Okay, Roger.
4: Thank you, Roger. Oh, I gotta shine mine up again. Boy, it takes a lot of care, doesn't it, to keep your car looking good?
5: I bet you Elliot's car is clean.
4: You got a clean car, Elliot?
7: Sure do.
4: Oh, that's nice to know.
7: I had a thunderstorm go over it last night.
4: Oh, washed it good, did it?
7: Yeah.
4: Now, what do you figure for today? Nice day?
7: It's going to be a nice warm day. Hazy sunshine. Temperatures climbing well up into the 80s to near 90, except right along the coast. Tomorrow will be a searing, blistering hot day with temperatures up into the 90s. The thunderstorms are likely late in the afternoon or tomorrow night. And this morning is a special public service. Why don't we go through some of the lightning safety rules?
4: All right. Good idea.
7: Here are some of the rules. You don't stand under a natural lightning rod such as a tall, isolated tree.
4: Right.
7: And you avoid projecting above the surrounding landscape. And,
4: what do you mean by that?
7: Well, for example, that would be if you were standing on a hilltop or in an open field or on the beach or fishing from a small boat.
4: I see, yeah.
5: Salty's about 6'4". Does that mean I shouldn't stand beside him?
7: That would put him in deep trouble in a thunderstorm. Might get a charge out of it. And then you get out of and away from open water, and if you're swimming, lightning current from a nearby stroke can flow through the water to you. And you get off and away from motorcycles, scooters, golf carts, and bicycles, and you put down golf clubs.
4: Really?
7: Okay, you stay away from wire fences, clotheslines, metal pipes, rails, and other metallic parts which could carry lightning to you. And from all this, you might say, well, where can you be safe?
4: Yeah, right. Where can you be safe?
7: Well, the best thing to do is get into a large building or in an all-metal, not a convertible car. And an enclosed truck or car is an excellent lightning shelter. It's called a Faraday cage, actually, if you look at the physics of it. So a large building or a car, you're in pretty good shape.
5: Elliot, thanks a lot.
7: Okay, well, have a great day today.
4: You too. Later.
8: Coming up next, sounds from Salty Brine's 35th anniversary special, some fond memories of Salty Shack, and a rare recording of Salty and me, Wally Brine, when I was just 3 years old. Dad put me in front of the microphone for the first time Christmas morning, 1952. It's all ahead when our tribute to Salty Brine...
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14: A Better Life with Dr. Sanjay Gupta.
15: We've talked a lot about measles over the past year, but mumps.

0: has largely flown under the radar, even though it's been making a bit of a comeback as well. That's because fewer people are getting the MMR vaccine, which stands for measles, mumps, and rubella. The vaccine's been around for decades. It is effective. It is safe. 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
5: Welcome back to our tribute to Salty Brine. I'm Salty's son, Wally, and back in 1977, Mike Gorman and longtime news anchor Bud Taves helped Salty celebrate his 35th anniversary at WPRO with memories of Salty Shack and a rare recording of Salty from over 50 years ago.
6: You're listening to a tribute to Walter Salty Brine, 35 years the morning man here at WPRO. We've talked an awful lot about what Salty was like in those days. This, to me, is a very special part of this program. Here is what Salty sounded like 26 years ago.
7: That's nice. What's this?
8: A ukulele.
7: A ukulele. What's that? That's Mike. That's Mike.
8: He doesn't talk.
7: Well, no, he doesn't talk. What are you going to say into the mic? Huh? What were you going to say? What were you going to say into it? Can Mommy hear you?
8: No, because I got the earphones on.
7: She can't hear you because you have the earphones on. Oh, let's see.
8: Hi.
7: That's it. Can you say?
8: Merry Christmas.
7: Very good. Is that all you got to say?
8: Hey, Daddy.
7: Yes,
8: dear. That over there?
7: That's another, that says, please, no smoking in the studio. And that, who's that over there? Huh? Who's that fella?
8: What, Brenda?
7: What, Brenda? How do you know it's what, Brenda? Do you hear him on the radio?
8: Mm-hmm.
7: Do you? What program does he do?
8: I don't know what he says.
7: What does he say?
8: Tell me.
7: Who else do you hear on the radio?
8: You.
7: Me? And who else? Leo?
8: Leo?
7: Well, poor Al Wilmot. he won't forget him. Al Wilmot and Joe.
8: Yeah.
7: Yeah, Joe Jackson, right?
8: Joe Jackson, who's that fella?
7: What are you going to do with this? What are you going to do with this?
8: I don't know.
7: Nothing. Tell me what you got for Christmas.
8: I don't know. Merry Christmas.
9: You remember the old shack? Well, there was another guy that often made an appearance on that shack with you, Solly, and I don't know. He took over when you were on vacation, and he held
10: Hank
9: on. Hank
10: Bouchard.
9: Is that who it was?
10: Yes. Hi, Hank.
11: Cowboy Hank.
12: Boy, I remember those early days of television for, at the time, WPRO Channel 12. And Salty was an immediate hit with the kids on Salty Shack with his dog, Jeff. And the kids just loved to tune in and listen to him, watch the cartoons, and they'd see his the pictures that they'd send in to him. And so my part in it, Salty, you got to recall, was when you had to get off for vacations. Everybody does. You were away from time to time. And I was so proud to be able to step in once in a while in the guise of Cowboy Hank with a few little things on the Western world and keep the cartoons going. But working with Salty, not only on the shack, but outside when we had fairs and carnivals and personal appearances, it's so much fun. And those days, we all have to look back as really the golden years now, but they were great, exciting times. Salty was such a favorite with everybody, but he really touched the kids. And to this day, with a new generation, people will still refer to Salty Shack, and every once in a while they remember me along with Salty, and I'm so proud of that.
10: Thank you, Hank. Gosh, we had a lot of fun. I can think of the guests that we used to have up in the shack. We had a big lion one day.
9: A lion?
10: We had a cow. I'll never forget that cow, what that cow did to my shack.
9: Yes.
10: All over the wall.
9: How about the guy that was responsible for all this mess on the shack? Do you remember him at all, Salty? Hmm?
13: Listen, when I think back about all the good times that we had, there are some particular things that come to mind. And one of the ones that I remembered was when Salty asked me one day to accompany him down to a beach down in Galilee. And he was about to make a public appearance and pass out some of his photographs of him and his dog, Jeff, and the little inscription on there which said, "Hi, shipmates, brush your teeth and say your prayers." There was no need to announce his name. People knew when he was there. And, of course, he always responded with a big smile and the handshake and giving out the pictures. And anyone that knows Salty with his hat knows that smile and the hat go right together, hand in hand.
11: Oh, for heaven's sakes, is right.
10: Walt Bischoff, you rascal. Gee whiz.
11: I want to break here for 1 second, and I want Bud to relate a story that I think is priceless. Bud, please, on the air, tell us about the confirmation in Bristol.
9: Oh,
10: the what?
9: Certainly.
10: Oh, the
9: Salty and I have been together 23 years, and we've worked the morning show for the better part of 20 years, I guess. But Salty, if you didn't know it, is my second son's godfather, Norman. And at confirmation, he's going to be a little late because he was on the shack, and he had to hustle down to the church, and the church was crowded. It was crowded, and there were two parking spaces in front of the church, one for the bishop and one for Salty. He's coming to Bristol, okay? So everybody's waiting, and the time is ticking on, and all of a sudden, you could hear the murmur coming from the back up to the front where we were with the kids, you know, we're waiting for confirmation. And everybody was turning around, and they were saying, "Has he come yet? Has he come yet?" And all of a sudden, there was a standing ovation, and for the first time in my life, I've seen the congregation stand up and clap. It wasn't for the bishop, it was for Salty. That was the old bishop, incidentally.
11: No offense there, Bishop Jalino, or your...
9: It wasn't.
11: Your predecessor. Yeah. That's classic. A standing ovation in church. I mean, you can't get much higher than that. You can't do much better than that.
5: Coming up next, as our tribute to Salty Brine continues, Salty talks candidly about his disability, overcoming the odds, and laughing in the face of adversity, as our tribute to Salty Brine continues on W.
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5: 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I'm Salty's son, Wally, and back in 1977, Mike Gorman and longtime news anchor Bud Taves helped Salty celebrate his 35th anniversary at WPRO with memories of Salty Shack and a rare recording of Salty from over 50 years ago.
6: You're listening to a tribute to Walter Salty Brine, 35 years the morning man here at WPRO. We've talked an awful lot about what Salty was like in those days. This, to me, is a very special part of this program. Here is what Salty sounded like 26 years ago.
7: That's nice. What's this?
8: Ukulele.
7: A ukulele. What's that? That's Mike. That's Mike.
8: He doesn't talk.
7: Well, no, he doesn't talk. What are you going to say into the mic? Huh? What were you going to say?
8: Huh?
7: What were you going to say into it? Can Mommy hear you?
8: No, because I got the earphones on.
7: She can't hear you because you have the earphones on. Oh, let's see.
8: Hi.
7: That's it. Can you say
8: Merry Christmas?
7: Very good. Is that all you got to say?
8: Hey, Daddy,
7: yes,
8: what's that over there?
7: That's another... Oh, that says, please, no smoking in the studio. And that, look at... Who's that over there? Who's that fella?
8: What Blenda.
7: What Blenda? How do you know it's what Blenda? Do you hear him on the radio? Mm-hmm. Do you? What program does he do?
8: I don't know what he says.
7: What does he say?
8: Tell me.
7: Who else do you hear on the radio?
8: You.
7: Me? And who else? Leo.
8: Leo?
7: Who else? Poor Al Wilmot. he won't forget him. Al Wilmot and Joe.
8: Yeah.
7: Yeah, Joe Jackson, right?
8: Joe Jackson, who's that fella?
7: What are you going to do with this? What are you going to do with this?
8: I don't know. Nothing.
7: Tell me what you got for Christmas.
8: I don't know. Merry Christmas.
9: You remember the old shack? Well, there was another guy that often made an appearance on that shack with you, Sully, and... I don't know. He took over when you were on vacation, and he held
10: Hank
9: down.
10: Hank Bouchard.
9: Is that who it was?
10: Yes. Huh? Hi, Hank.
11: Cowboy hat?
12: Boy, I remember those early days of television for, at the time, WPRO Channel 12. And Salty was an immediate hit with the kids on Salty Shack with his dog, Jeff. And the kids just loved to tune in and listen to him, watch the cartoons, and they'd see his the pictures that they'd send in to him. And so my part in it, Salty, you got to recall, was when you had to get off for vacations. Everybody does. You were away from time to time. And I was so proud to be able to step in once in a while in the guise of Cowboy Hank with a few little things on the Western world and keep the cartoons going. But working with Salty, not only on the shack, but outside when we had fairs and carnivals and personal appearances, it's so much fun. And those days, we all have to look back as really the golden years now, but they were great, exciting times. Salty was such a favorite with everybody, but he really touched the kids. And to this day, with a new generation, people will still refer to Salty Shack, and every once in a while they remember me along with Salty, and I'm so proud of that.
10: Thank you, Hank. Gosh, we had a lot of fun. I can think of the guests that we used to have up in the shack. We had a big lion one day.
9: A lion?
10: We had a cow. I'll never forget that cow, what that cow did to my shack.
9: Yes.
10: All over the wall.
9: How about the guy that was responsible for all this mess on the shack? Do you remember him at all, Sully? Hmm?
13: Listen, when I think back about all the good times that we had, there were some particular things that come to mind. And one of the ones that I remembered was when Salty asked me one day to accompany him down to a beach down in Galilee. And he was about to make a public appearance and pass out some of his photographs of him and his dog, Jeff, and the little inscription on there which said, hi, shipmates, brush your teeth and say your prayers. There was no need to announce his name. People knew when he was there. And, of course, he always responded with a big smile and the handshake and giving out the pictures. And anyone that knows Salty with his hat knows that that smile and the hat go right together, hand in hand.
11: Oh, for heaven's sakes, it's right.
10: Walt Bischoff, you rascal. Gee whiz.
11: I want to break here for 1 second, and I want Bud to relate a story that I think is priceless. Bud, please, on the air, tell us about the confirmation in Bristol.
9: Oh.
10: The what?
9: Certainly.
10: Oh, the
9: confirmation. Salty and I have been together 23 years, and we've worked the morning show for the better part of 20 years, I guess. But Salty, if you didn't know it, is my second son's godfather, Norman. And at confirmation, he's going to be a little late because he was on the shack and he had to hustle down to the church, and the church was crowded. It was crowded, and there were two parking spaces in front of the church, one for the bishop and one for Salty. He's coming to Bristol, okay? So everybody's waiting, and the time is ticking on, and all of a sudden, you could hear the murmur coming from the back up to the front where we were with the kids, you know, we're waiting for confirmation. And everybody was turning around and they were saying, has he come yet? Has he come yet? And all of a sudden there was a standing ovation. And for the first time in my life, I've seen the congregation stand up and clap. It wasn't for the bishop, it was for Salty. That was the old bishop, incidentally.
11: No offense there, Bishop Jalano, or your...
9: It wasn't.
11: Your predecessor. Yeah. That's classic. A standing ovation in church. I mean, you can't get much higher than that. You can't do much better than that.
5: Coming up next, as our tribute to Salty Brine continues, Salty talks candidly about his disability, overcoming the odds, and laughing in the face of adversity, as our tribute to Salty Brine continues on W...
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5: 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Welcome back to our tribute to Salty Brine on WPRO. Most of you know that Salty suffered a major injury as a child, losing a leg at the age of 9. And as you'll hear, the injury would change Salty's life for the better.
10: And you know, the funny part of it is I've gone out and I've talked to people about that so many times, because, and especially young people, because it was the latter part of June, the 1st of July, when it happened.
4: How old were you, Salty?
10: I was 9 years old.
4: 9.
10: And I would have been 10 mm-hmm. in August mm-hmm. of that same summer.
4: Right.
10: School had just let out. We were off on our own, you know.
4: Carefree.
10: Whoopee, the days of school are over for a while. Yeah. No more teachers.
4: No more books.
10: No more dirty looks. Well, it was just a wet day, and I slipped when I was hopping the freight. And we've had this happen around here, too, of course. Bud and I know the stories so often. And I ended up in the hospital for the rest of the summer. Because in those days, they didn't have drugs to treat the
4: infection. Infection was a real problem.
10: It was a big problem in those days.
4: Yeah.
10: And, well, I didn't really start to walk again until the following year. Now, a lot of progress has been made in getting people back on their feet.
4: Yeah.
10: Since then.
4: Now, how did that affect you psychologically? We know that from experiences, reading, and perhaps a lot of people.
10: I felt very bad for my mother and father.
4: That was
10: my first thought. I disobeyed my mother.
4: Oh, yeah.
10: You know, that sort of thing. But boy, she never brought it up. She never said, if you had listened to me.
4: Gee, that's great.
10: Isn't that great?
4: It is. It is. Because it's so easy to say that. Gee, if you'd only listened to your mom and your pop, that wouldn't have happened. So they were very supportive.
10: Oh, yes.
4: And how do you think, now you've been doing work for the handicapped of Rhode Island for a long time now. And I'm sure that is a big part of it, because you went through that trauma yourself. You're able to identify with this. And I know that you've really helped a lot of people over the psychological trauma of losing an arm or a leg. And do you think that has had a lot to do with your career in working with people and being served? You're a service-oriented person.
10: They know that I'm handicapped, like this.
4: Yeah.
10: I'm really not.
4: Well, the thing is, a lot of people don't know, because you walk so well. Now, you lost your leg below the knee,
10: so you have
4: the flexibility of the knee joint,
10: right.
4: And you walk beautifully. So that's why I think a lot of people aren't aware of the fact that you did lose part of it.
10: And those that have come upon this tragic thing in their own lives mm-hmm. have called on me, and people that know have called on me to visit with them. And I have a lot of empathy for people who have this happen to them, because I know when it happened to me.
4: You think the whole world is coming to an end?
10: The whole world seemed to fall right down on my shoulders.
16: That sort of leads right into another question. The other Salty Brian, a man of many hats. We all know Salty Brian, the shack and everything else, mm-hmm. The entertaining stops at 9 o'clock in the morning, Salt. What happens to the other Salty Brian after 9 o'clock? There's a long day ahead.
10: Well, of course, they've put me on so many fine organizations, on their boards and so forth, and I do a lot of work with the handicapped. I'm on the governor's committee for hiring the handicapped, and that's a very worthwhile organization. We've done an awful lot of things, and it was Chafee that put me on the board a few years back, and it was Harry Truman, that started the whole thing. Give him hell, Harry.
16: Yeah, sure.
10: And he started the whole thing. And that keeps me busy, as Larry has suggested, maybe visiting people in the hospital.
4: Mm-hmm.
16: And I know for a fact that you do, because I've heard through phone conversations with many of your listeners that at 9 o'clock he was over to see my son, who had lost a leg in a motorcycle accident. Mm. And son of a gun, Solly does not go home. He's out there.
4: He's there.
16: Through the hospitals, encouraging those amputees. Look, I did it.
4: You can do it
16: too.
4: That's terrific. Yeah. How about embarrassing moments? Why don't you give us one of the stories about the leg?
10: I came out of the Cranston Hilton one night after having been interviewed on a radio program, some other station, and it was raining. And Mickey and I are deciding what to do about this rain.
4: Mm.
10: And she didn't want to get wet, so I said, I'll go get the car. And the doorman was standing beside us, and he was a big, tall guy. And he watched as I walked to go to the car. Well, there were some old lines that had been painted out with enamel paint, parking lines.
4: Oh, yeah, okay.
10: And the heel of my right leg, which is the artificial leg, rubber of that heel hit the painted line, and the leg went right out from under me, and I went down, toot sweet, I'm telling you, I went down in an awful hurry. And the leg came off, came right out from my pants, and went flying another 20 feet ahead of me.
4: Oh, no.
10: Well, this kid who was so tall all of a sudden lost sight of me, and he knew that I must have fallen.
4: Right.
10: So he comes running down, you know, to help me. Mm-hmm. And by this time, I had caught up with the leg, and I was putting it on, having rolled up my pants, you know, and was putting it on. He said, can I help you, Salty? I said, no, I'll be all right.
4: Do you have everything, sir? What a trial.
10: Poor kid, he'd know what to say, you know, because he didn't know probably what was going on.
4: Yeah.
5: You know, not everything always went according to plan on Salty's show, either on the air or behind the scenes. Some rare sounds of Salty coming up next.
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5: Welcome back to our tribute to Salty Brine. I'm Salty's son Wally, and you know, not everything always went according to plan on the show. And for Salty, it didn't really matter if a mistake was made behind the scenes or on the air. He could always shrug it off with a laugh.

0: You can't beat Allen's Avenue Auto Salvage. Here's how to get there. You take the Thurber's Avenue exit off 95. You go down to Allen's Avenue. Watch out for the potholes. Turn right, then right onto Ellenfield, straight up the road a piece. That's what I get for ad living. Look for the car on the roof, and you'll find Allen's Avenue Auto Salvage.
1: 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That's 461-4200. 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All right?

0: 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If you really need me, just reach out and touch me. Come on, sugar, tell me so.
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3: How much money do you actually make now?
4: Oh, about $20 a week. You know? I can remember. I'll tell you what I made when I came here.
1: What was your first paycheck?
4: $35.
3: You're kidding.
1: Clear?
4: Minus Social Security and a couple other things.
1: Yeah. Okay, that was clear. That was take home.
4: No, that wasn't.
1: That was gross?
4: Minus. That was gross. Wow. Yeah.
3: What'd you do with $35 in those days?
4: Paid my rent and my insurance premiums. And Mickey and I went to a movie once a week.
1: Yeah. Really?
3: On yep. $35.
1: Gee.
3: A food bill, what was it in those days?
4: Oh, probably $5 a week. I don't know. You can remember yourself. What are you asking me for?
3: Well, your lifestyle is a little bit different than ours.
4: Oh, listen to him.
3: No, seriously. Behind every successful man, there is a good woman. We've heard this said many, many times.
4: Pushing.
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4: I was fired from the station at WHDH one time for eating in the control room.
5: Yes.
4: I was fired.

0: we doing?
1: The next scene, page 4.
0: You didn't say that.
1: We're going right in order, so.
0: All right, okay. Who are you? What do you want with me? I say, who are you?
2: Ask me who I was.
0: I know that face. You're...
2: Yes, in life, I was your partner, Jacob Marley.
0: Can it be so? You're dead.
2: You don't believe in me?
0: No, I don't believe in you. You're just a disruption of the stomach. Maybe an undigested butt of beef, a blot of mustard, a crumb of cheese.
2: You're wrong, Ebenezer. I am the ghost of Jacob Marley.
0: But why, Jacob? Why do you come to me?
2: It is required of every man that the spirit within him should walk
1: hold
2: among...
1: Hold up one second. Salty, turn and face the mic just a little bit more. And there's a typo on the script. It's an undigested bit of beef, not a butt of beef.
3: I like butts,
0: Salty. Well, there is such a thing as a butt of beef.
1: Well, that's true, but...
3: A bit of butt.
0: All right, okay, bit.
1: try and face the microphone a little bit more. We're losing you for level.
0: All right, okay.
1: All right, if you want to pick it up from, let's see... You know what? Why don't we take it from the top? Salty, you got to be a little bit more frightened because he's
2: I'm a ghost, man.
1: Right, he's a ghost, man.
0: All right.
1: All right, why don't we pick it up from the top, Salty? You have the first line.
0: Well, it isn't convenient, and it's not fair.
4: But, sir, it's only once a year.
0: A pause.
1: Try that again. Try not to. It sounded like you were laughing about it. It isn't convenient.
0: Oh, right.
4: Do you want me to do mine first or no?
1: Do yours into him.
4: Okay. If convenient, sir.
0: Well, it isn't convenient, and it's not fair.
4: But it's only once a year, sir.
0: A poor excuse for picking a man's pocket every 25th of December. Begone with you. But you'll be here all the earlier the next day. Understand, Cratchit?
4: Yes, sir, I will. And Merry Christmas to you.
1: One more time, Salty. Salty, one more time. Cratchit,
0: right. Understand, Cratchit?
4: Yes, sir, I will. And Merry Christmas to you, Mr. Scrooge.
0: Christmas! Humbug!
5: Coming up next, our tribute to Salty Brine continues. 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
1: From ABC News, I'm Chuck Severson. With no apologies to the Beatles, the great get back is going on from Memorial Day destinations. The number of people in the skies, physically and numerically high. The number on the roads, high, as are numbers on gasoline pumps. ABC's Melissa Don in Los Angeles.
2: The West Coast is really feeling those high gas prices. According to AAA, California gas prices are averaging $6.11 per gallon for regular. Any $5 price, that's actually a good price for California standards. For comparison, the national average for a gallon of regular is $4.51. So these are still high sticker prices, which will possibly impact future summer travel across the country.
1: Wall Street markets closed for Memorial Day, but stock futures went higher and oil prices dipped after President Trump mentioned progress in talks with Iran. In Washington, ABC's Christiane Cordero.
3: We heard from the president one time today. It was at the Tomb of the Unknown Soldier in Arlington National Cemetery. He didn't get into the details, but he did acknowledge some of the weight that today holds in the context of this war.
4: These incredible men and women gave their lives to ensure that the world's number one state sponsor of terror will never have a nuclear weapon.
3: When it comes to the nuclear capabilities of Iran, that is very much something that has not been worked out.
1: Where 50,000 people are evacuated in Orange County, California, fire officials say a crew has cut the risk of a major explosion at a damaged toxic chemical tank at an aircraft plant in Garden Grove. Protesters today near a migrant detention center in Newark, New Jersey, claim ICE is preventing them from seeing their loved ones. At that protest were members of Congress and Governor Mikey Sherrill.
5: We've been working with ICE to get into the facility. I was just denied that this morning. I was hoping, actually, well, we certainly will.
1: Migrants at Delaney Hall are on a hunger strike, protesting poor conditions. You're listening to ABC News.
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1: Meta settles the first of many lawsuits by school districts that sued social media companies seeking compensation for costs they say they incurred dealing with children's social media addiction and mental health harms. The lawsuit brought by a small rural Kentucky school district was set for trial in federal court in Oakland, California next month. Seven people went into a cave in central Laos almost a week ago to look for gold. Now rescuers are looking for them. They say heavy rain triggered flash flooding that blocked the exit. Uber and Lyft drivers in Massachusetts have successfully organized. They're now the first rideshare worker union in the country. Massachusetts Governor Maura Healey.
8: We want people in Massachusetts to have the kind of wages that can support their families.
1: Spiritual and moral leaders speaking out about artificial intelligence. ABC's Tom Sufi Burridge.
9: Pope Leo writing, quote, "We are truly experiencing an eclipse of the sense of what it means to be human," and warning of, quote, "the unbridled promotion and implementation of technology at the expense of human dignity and the damage caused when chatbots and other technologies exploit our need for human relationships." Leo also offering solutions, calling for government regulation and better protection for workers impacted by AI.
1: Pope Leo today has also made a historic apology for the Vatican's role in legitimizing slavery and for having failed to condemn it for centuries, calling it a wound in Christian memory. Chuck Severson, ABC News.
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0: And Cher sings Dark Lady after a summary of news from Bud Taves, who feels just great this morning, and he should. 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
0: Shall we give him a Bronx cheer, Bud?
1: Boo! Yes. At 6:36, we're reading 68 degrees. I'm Bud Taves, and here's Solly.
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0: At 19 minutes before 7 o'clock. Well, the Red Sox won last night. Good news, but bad news, too. Became just good friends, thinking of marriage once again. Salty Sports, Pro Time 16 before 7.
5: This week,
0: Rhinestone Cowboy is by Glenn Campbell. Well, I'm not a student of the Bible, but I know one of the commandments, thou shalt not steal. Ken Elliott is with me on the radio now. Ken is with Cystic Fibrosis, and a boat was stolen.
6: That's right. It's our annual raffle to benefit Cystic Fibrosis. It was stolen from the Cystic Fibrosis headquarters at 36 Ryle Street in Cranston. Incidentally, you know, I didn't mention to you yesterday, Salty.
0: Yeah.
6: We had some people ask us. We sold nearly 4,000 tickets already on the raffle.
0: Yes.
6: And every one of them will be honored. I mean, their chances are still valid. The new boat will be on the road today.
0: Well, somebody out there, we don't know if they're listening or not, but somebody out there has got that boat. And by the way, the Division of Law Enforcement called you, didn't they?
6: Yes, they have.
0: And they're going to be on the lookout for it.
6: They promised us that a 16-foot MFG cannot be registered in this state unless it has a complete physical examination.
0: Of course not. So, what would you suggest that the people who have that boat do?
6: God, please bring it back. That's the only thing I can say.
0: You know, if they just leave it somewhere, if they just drive up there and maybe in the middle of the night and unhitch it and go, how about leaving it at the WPRO parking lot right here on the Wampanoag Trail if you're there on this side of the bay with it? We want that boat back at any cost. And we will not prosecute if you just leave it and go. We won't even take fingerprints, will we, huh?
6: That's a promise. Thank you very much.
0: Ken Elliott of Cystic Fibrosis, thank you.
3: Do you
0: I've got a little prayer for the people who stole the boat. God, help me to seek to do your will, which I recognize more than I care to admit. And make me honest enough to bring back that boat, to take it back from where I stole it. And Lord, make me honest enough to treat the inadequacies of other people as I would want them and you to deal with mine. Amen. A boat was stolen from an organization in this state concerned with the health of young people. Children, Cystic Fibrosis Organization. Would you please bring back the boat and return it from whence it came? Now we invite you to stay tuned and hear all the news, and we've got some graduation stories coming up too in the next half hour over WPRO AM and FM Providence.
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10: You get used to it after a while, don't you?
8: Yes, sure you do. Bud Taves.
9: Good morning, good morning, good morning, good morning.
8: Now, I'll tell you, we've got a lot of people to talk to this morning, as you can imagine. And we got some very special things that we're going to reveal from Las Vegas, a special guest that we got in touch with yesterday. So it should be a big morning, and we hope that everybody in New England is just feeling fine this morning.
9: As a flight stewardess, what would be of interest now to our audience?
11: We did have a dear old lady who was getting on in years and seemed to forget where she was.
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8: We'll look forward to seeing you when we get to the airport. And I believe not only Salty, but Larry, Frank, and Bud will also have a big kiss for you. Would you like to kiss her, too?
7: Yeah.

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3: 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Write the President's Committee on the Handicapped, Washington, D.C. Tomorrow's a great day for WPRO's 75 edition of Winter Pro Olympics. Should be held on a pretty good sky. Coming up, you'll hear sounds from Salty's final time on the Bristol Parade Route. 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Plus, later on, Salty's farewell broadcast, putting a cap on 50 years at WPR.
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2: Have you ever noticed that you mostly breathe through one nostril at a time? Even when you're not sick, even when your allergies aren't bothering you. The body actually switches the dominant nostril as frequently as every 2 hours while we're awake. That's according to Adam Taylor, an anatomy professor at Lancaster University in the UK. This alternating cycle is automatic. It's regulated subconsciously by the hypothalamus in the brain, he said. Your body does this to give each nostril a chance to rest and repair so they don't get too dried out, which could make it easier for pathogens and inflammation to cause damage. Now, Taylor also said studies suggest the left nostril may be more dominant, and when the right nostril is dominant, the body is in a more alert or even stressed state. Who knew? Pretty fascinating stuff. I'm Dr. Sanjay Gupta, helping you live a better life.
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4: Welcome back to WPRO's tribute to Salty Brine. This is Salty son Wally, thrilled to be your host on this special presentation. As we listen to more sounds from the show, this time we go back to 1982.
5: It's the Salty Brine Thursday show. Look out, 146ers. There's a horse.
6: No.
5: He's going south on the northbound lanes. Just got a call. A horse trotting on the highway. Yeah. Out near the Lincoln Woods, I guess, in that neighborhood,
6: what is
5: Lincoln
6: it
5: Barracks. He's heading south on the northbound lanes.
6: Oh, boy.
5: What a crash that would be.
6: Yeah, keep your wits
5: keep
6: about
5: your
6: you.
5: Keep your eyes open wide. Headlights up a little bit, maybe, when you're not opposing traffic.
6: Right. 63 WPRO time is 14 after 6. It's 15 pro degrees, Salty.
5: Thank you, New England. You've been just great where that value land is concerned over in Warren.
6: 6:15 WPRO time with Salty and Larry. Here's WPRO's exclusive AccuWeather with Elliot.
7: While some snow affects the area.
6: Thank you, Elliot. A relatively balmy 15 WPRO degrees at 16 after 6.
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6: 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Curly?
9: Thank you, Salty and Larry.
5: Going to win the Super Bowl, Larry.
6: I like Joe Montana
5: and
6: the 49ers. I think that's a team of destiny.
5: I do,
6: coin a phrase.
5: Boy, they're great teams. Ought to be a lot of excitement as that ball is going to be in the air about 90% of the time.
6: Yeah.
5: Those two quarterbacks.
6: Two fine quarterbacks, and there should be a lot of scoring.
5: Yeah.
6: And I think it'll be close. It'll be a close game. I
5: think so.
6: Yeah, they're very evenly matched.
5: Every time a team gets the ball, it's going to be a march down the field.
6: It seems that way. Yeah,
5: there won't be too much defensive play. The defense is going to be running like crazy on both sides.
6: That's this Sunday,
5: trying to catch
6: Super
5: up
6: Bowl
5: with those.
6: Sunday.
5: Yeah,
6: going to be a lot of Super Bowl parties. A lot of people like to get together with family and friends, have a big meal. WPRO's exclusive AccuWeather meteorologist Elliot Abrams says brisk and cold today. What else? Variably cloudy as the snow misses us to the south. The high today 23 to 27. Partly cloudy, cold tonight. Low to 10 to 14. Zero in your outlying areas. So if you're outlying, you know it's going to be chilly. Time for a pro news and information update. Here he is, Bud Taves.
10: Chocolate and romance go hand in hand. We'll have details for you in 9 minutes on 63 WPRO.
5: You cut my ears.
6: Yeah, you've been a chocolate lover for years.
5: Bonanza time on WPRO with Salty and Larry, 21 and a half minutes after 6 o'clock. And how about it?
6: All right, with 15 WPRO degrees, a look at the numbers. Today being Thursday, we got a slew of them for you.
5: The tri-state numbers first. In the Ocean State,
6: it's 0923.
5: Constitutioners?
6: 988.
5: And Bay State?
6: 0415.
5: Hello there, Grand Lot. Your $20 winner is?
6: That would be 801.
5: $450.
6: 655. Check that. 6755.
5: 500 clams?
6: Good thing you're paying attention. It's 87916.
5: Here's the filet mignon.
6: 20,000 balloons for this one. 631. 381. How about in Massachusetts? The yellow color was
5: 988.
6: The blue
5: 99.
6: And the white
5: 4. WPRO time is 24 minutes after 6 o'clock.
6: 15 pro degrees.
8: All the
5: Hey, Rhodey says it's time to get up. Goodness, get your feet out and put them on the floor.
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5: 26 minutes after 6 o'clock at WPRO.
6: 15 WPRO degrees, and Elliot Abrams, our exclusive 63 WPRO AccuWeather meteorologist, says brisk and cold today. Not a day for kilts. Variably cloudy as the snow misses us to the south. The high today will be 23 to 27. Going to be partly cloudy and cold tonight. Low 10 to 14, zero in your outlying areas. Early morning sun for TGIF Friday, followed by clouds, the high near 30. Snow and sleet tomorrow night or early Saturday may change over to rain. Salty?
5: Got to have some foot waves on the bay, but 3 to 5 feet on the ocean during the day today. And the tide is low at about 10:30 this morning.
6: 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WPRO time is 6:28. It's 15 degrees.
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6: Bobby Vintanowski.
5: Yep, he's quite a kid. All right, now it's time to look at the news. And Bud and Beverly are ready.
6: And coming up in our next half hour, your chance to win cash playing 63 WPRO's high-low game. All from the spirit of Southern New England. 63 WPRO Providence, your news and information leader.
5: And at 6:30, Bud, it's what?
10: 14. Let's go back to the Pro Solly Bryan Show.
5: You rascal. You know it's the 21st of January already.
10: Sheesh.
5: What are you trying to do to us anyway? Moving the months along so fast now.
10: They can't move fast enough for me.
5: Oh, goodness.
6: You got a date or what?
10: No, I just want to see that sun again.
6: Yeah, that's true. WPRO high-low time. Roadie caller number 6. Let's go.
5: We've got a good gal on the phone who wants to play the game with us. Her name is Speedy Dent.
6: That's right. She's from the capital city. And we'll have her on quickly. It's 14 WPRO degrees at 19 before 7. Elliot Abrams, our AccuWeather meteorologist, says brisk and cold today. Then Salty's got more news.
5: The snow is going to miss us. It's going out to sea to the south of us. So we don't have a problem with any snow this morning or this afternoon. But maybe tomorrow night and Saturday morning, there could be some sleet and snow.
6: Oh, no.
11: 42.
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6: At 17 before 7 tonight, the famous Widow McCoy Lounge. 16 before 7, 14 WPRO degrees. If 63 WPRO time coming up to 15 before 7.
5: And our 63 WPRO temperature is 14 degrees tonight, Larry.
9: Yes?
5: We're going to have the chance of seeing that 10th anniversary celebration of Disney World.
9: Oh, that should be exciting.
5: On television. That'll be great, huh?
9: Certainly will.
5: About 8 o'clock tonight. That was some affair, let me tell you.
9: Boy, they've got some stars involved with this thing.
5: Yeah, sure.
9: Larry Gatlin, yep. The Gatlin brothers, mm-hmm. Dean Jones, Michelle Lee. Oh, that sounds like a great lineup of stars.
5: Okay,
9: yeah.
5: We'll watch.
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6: And here's WPRO's exclusive AccuWeather forecast with Elliot.
7: While some snow.
6: It's now 14 WPRO degrees.
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4: 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And Salty and Larry broadcast the show from a jam-packed Biltmore Hotel.
19: Well, we could reminisce here for hours, of course.
20: Do some reminiscing.
19: Wally and I
21: Some reminiscing?
19: Sure. Had so many great times together.
22: All right, I got a story.
19: All right, go ahead.
22: Now, those people that went to the roast, remember we had the roast for the muscular dystrophy thing. You heard this story before, but a lot of people haven't heard this. This is a great story because it's about Salty Brine the sailor. We had a nice boat, and we were on vacation, and Dad took a Coast Guard auxiliary course. Excuse me, Grandpa took a Coast Guard auxiliary course on how to chart. You know, so you could go away and have a nice time on the waters. So we decided we'd have a nice trip to Nantucket.
19: Right.
22: You remember this. So he gets his charts out, and he's down below, you know, working it all out. Couldn't bother him. Stay away. I'm charting the course to Nantucket.
19: Sounds like Reagan. Charting the course.
22: So we head out. Beautiful day. Sun. No wind. The waves calm. Absolutely nothing could go wrong.
20: Nothing could go wrong.
22: So we head for Nantucket. We set the course and we follow. We stay right. He gives me the reading on the compass and he says, stay on that course. And we stayed right on it all the way. And there's land up ahead. Wow, Dad! Fantastic. We pull into Nantucket and we pull up to the dock and I throw the line to the guy, you know, they had a dock boy kid who took the line when you come in. And I said, wow, I said to the dock boy, I said, this is fantastic. I said, we made it to Nantucket. And the kid said, this isn't Nantucket, this is Cape Cod. So there's one story about Salty Brine that you may not have heard before.
19: Put that beer can right up against the compass and really throw us off. Oh, dear.
22: Oh, well.
19: Well, thanks for coming down, my goodness. It's a great surprise. Wally, of course, a broadcaster up there in Massachusetts at WVBF.
22: Yeah.
19: Right.
23: He's giving you competition now.
19: I'll say he is.
22: No. No competition here. Well, I'm going to go sit down and have a cup of coffee.
19: All right. All right, good.
22: And we'll talk to you later.
19: All right.
22: Oh, wait a minute.
19: Uh-oh.
22: I have something for you.
19: Uh-oh.
22: I have something for you.
19: What is this?
22: You know that beautiful hat right over there?
19: Mm-hmm.
22: The captain's cap.
19: Right.
22: A lot of people don't know this, but Dad donated his captain's cap. Wait, who did you
0: get? Pawtucket Public Library.
22: Okay, the captain's cap was gone.
0: It's going to be on display over there, I guess,
1: Mickey's
0: for a while.
1: Angry. You didn't tell Mickey about it.
22: Well, I know. Well, there's a lot to this story. The captain, he gave the captain's cap away, and of course, everybody, this is a line we heard all the time when I was growing up, was, Salty, I didn't recognize you without your hat. So he gave the cap away, didn't tell my mother. In the middle of the night, I get this phone call. It's my mother. She says, Wally, yeah, there's a man in your father's pajamas sleeping in the bed. He's got white hair. I have no idea who it is. I said, what do you mean? She said, well, I know it's not your father because he's not wearing that hat. So, you won't cause any more problems at home. Here's a brand new captain's cap for you. And now he looks proper.
21: Oh, that's great. Gee, that's great.
22: Well, congratulations, Dad. And now I'm going to have my coffee.
0: All right, thanks,
22: and I'll
0: Wally.
22: See you in a little
0: thanks,
22: while.
0: Thanks, Wally.
23: Thank you.
22: Thanks, Wally.
23: Thank you.
22: See you a little later.
0: Bye.
23: Well, that's a good-looking hat. Not nearly as ratty-looking. Brand new topper for you.
21: Hey, it fits, too.
22: Yeah.
21: How'd you get the size?
22: How about that?
21: Yeah. Well... Good morning, Senator.
23: Senator is here. Senator John Chafee. Morning, Senator.
24: How are you?
23: Congratulations on your campaign.
24: Thank you very much. But the real occasion today is Salty's 40th anniversary. My goodness, 40 years ago, I was just thinking, that was 1942.
23: That's right.
24: And, of course, the war had just started a few months earlier. Nearly a year earlier, yeah. At the end of 41. And things weren't looking very bright. As a matter of fact, 40 years ago, I was in Guadalcanal.
0: Were you?
24: Yeah, that's right.
0: That's where you
24: landed
0: were at
24: there
0: that
24: on
0: time.
24: August 7th, 1942. Uh-huh. But this is your affair, not mine.
0: Well, I very appreciate your coming.
24: Well, Salty, I just want to say on behalf of thousands, a million citizens of the state, how much we appreciate everything you've done. You've always been an upbeat person. I think that's so important in this era when people get discouraged or down. Or always look at the downside of things. You see the upside of things. And so, and it's helped make the state a better place. And we appreciate what you've done.
0: See, John, I'll never forget the day that I was down in Lower Salt Pond and riding in my cabin cruiser, and along came a Boston whaler with the big sign up, and it said, "Vote for John Chafee."
24: Okay.
0: That was a great day. Thanks an awful lot.
24: You and Mickey and Wally, years and years of good health and
0: thanks
24: happiness.
0: For coming by. Best to your family, too.
23: Thank you, Senator John Chafee. Vote the Boston Whaler, huh?
0: Yeah, Boston Whaler.
23: He's everywhere. He's everywhere.
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26: A better life with Dr. Sanjay Gupta.
27: Breast cancer is the most common cancer among women in the world. And according to a new study out of the University of Washington School of Medicine, an estimated 3.5 million cases a year are expected by 2050. Now, the good news is we've gotten so much better at screening, earlier detection, and cutting-edge treatments in many countries, including here in the United States. But even here in America, Black women have a death rate from breast cancer that is 40% higher than white women, a disparity that exists despite our world-class treatment infrastructure. So what can you do to lower your risk? Eat less red meat? Try your best to manage your blood sugar and your weight? Exercise is really important. Cut back on drinking, quit smoking. And remember this, you should start getting mammograms. At what age? 40. That's when you should start. I'm Dr. Sanjay Gupta, helping you live a better life.
4: 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You know, Salty loved the spectacle of the Bristol 4th of July parade, and he was an annual fixture aboard the WPRO float. Salty did his final broadcast from the parade route in 1992, and this exchange with a Vietnam vet set to march in the parade says it all.
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29: Yeah?
6: Live from the corner of Chestnut and Hope Streets, downtown Bristol, Salty Brine Show with Salty Brine, Larry Kruger, and a host of thousands here.
29: You know, the parade step-off is just about an hour
6: That's
29: away.
6: That's right, Captain.
29: Look at the people coming into Bristol.
6: Look, here comes somebody with a volleyball and a volleyball net. What are they going to be doing, playing volleyball along the parade route?
29: Come over here, Vietnam vet. Oh, my goodness, look what he's got.
6: Picture
29: did you get that when you were a little fella?
30: Yes, sir, I did.
29: How
30: I was about 5 years old when you signed that for me. That was 39 years ago.
29: Uh-huh.
30: And I'd be honored if you could sign it again.
29: I'll be glad to.
30: To say welcome home.
29: And your name is?
30: Is Chuck Averill.
29: Chuck, you were in Vietnam?
30: Yes, sir.
29: And you're going to march with the Vietnam vets
30: today? Yes, sir.
29: God
30: Chapter
29: bless you.
30: Chapter 273.
29: Well, we'll be watching for you.
30: Right. We'll
29: and
30: be
29: all
30: there.
29: The okay.
30: And I want to thank both you and Mickey for all doing such an outstanding job for us all through my life.
29: Oh, that's nice to hear.
30: It's been great.
29: Thank
30: and I
29: you.
30: Live in Foster. And unfortunately, in the past few years, we haven't been able to hear. No school, Foster, Gloucester. But I look forward to it every year.
29: Oh, that's great.
30: Thank you, Salty. Yeah,
29: you betcha.
30: You
29: all right, we'll sign now. Look at the people going by now. It's an amazing number of people heading into Bristol and looking for a spot to watch this wonderful parade, which honors the birth of a nation.
6: That's right.
29: The United States of America.
6: What a country.
29: They said to the King of England, go fly.
6: Buzz off. We're going to do it on our own. Right?
29: Yeah, right.
6: They may have said something else, too.
29: It happened in the great city of brotherly love, Philadelphia.
6: That's right. On this date in 1776. And there's something along with that.
29: America.
6: Yes, the song America. was written by Dr. Samuel Smith. He was a Baptist minister, right. And he wrote it on a scrap of paper.
29: Yeah, in half an hour's time.
6: Quickly, too. And, of course, that has become a landmark in American music ever since.
29: I think we have a copy of that. I don't know if Bruce has it there or not.
6: He might.
29: But it's an inspiring piece of music.
6: And it goes back to 1832.
29: Well, Sam, thanks a lot for America, or My Country, Tis of Thee.

0: you very much.
1: Hey, the mayor of Bristol. Bud Tate.
0: Good morning, Bud.
1: Hey, Bud. The mayor of Bristol. How you doing? Hey, welcome. You're on the radio.
2: Yeah, well, I'm on the radio. Really?
1: Yeah, you're looking great.
0: I'm good to fine, see you. Bud.
2: Yeah.
0: How was the anniversary party?
2: Oh, great.
0: That's
2: really
0: good.
2: Great.
0: That's yeah. good. He just celebrated his 50th wedding anniversary yeah. with Lydia.
1: Whoops. Whoa, there's a... What was that?
0: Kent guards, Kentish guards or somebody?
1: That was an official cannon, that's for sure. Wow. The percussion of that thing was amazing. Everybody kind of jumped at the same time.
0: Woo! I love it.
1: That's what you call percussion and firepower.
0: You know, I did that down in Newport.
1: You fired off
0: parade,
1: a cannon, didn't you?
0: The Bellevue Avenue Parade. I fired a cannon down there.
1: That must have been something.
0: Oh, it was.
1: What was the feel of that that can? Did it go right through you or what?
0: It does.
1: I mean, you feel like...
0: But I knew it was going to fire, so it didn't
1: helps.
0: Bother me so much.
1: Did you have something to block your ears?
0: I jumped a little bit.
1: I'm sure you did. Did you have something?
0: No,
1: you didn't have an ear block?
0: No.
1: My
0: goodness. I should have, maybe.
1: Yeah, you should. Always block your ears
0: good
1: around
0: morning.
1: Something like that.
0: Good morning. We're all going to sing together now, everybody here. And the name is Alex. Happy birthday to you.
3: Happy birthday to you. Happy birthday, dear Alex. Happy birthday to you.
1: And many more.
4: 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And it's time for Salty to say goodbye to his radio audience. 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
4: Our Salty Brine tribute continues here on WPRO. 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
8: Governor Garrahy, Salty.
9: Good morning.
8: Morning, Joe.
10: Is this Sean?
9: It's nice to see you this morning.
8: Nice to see you.
9: Yeah, I thought this band was for you. I came to find out it was for Salty. Isn't that marvelous?
8: Yeah, it's a great band. Nice group of kids.
9: 40 years, and this is an outstanding celebration, really. And I think all Rhode Islanders are certainly proud of Salty. He's part of, he's an institution in Rhode Island.
8: He certainly is. And
9: I was going to say, he's part of the
8: what? Governor Garrahy.
9: Well, Mickey escorted me right up here. And I have a very special message for you from Marguerite. She wanted you to know that she was up bright and early this morning.
8: And breakfast.
9: She made my breakfast. How's that? Okay.
8: Marvelous.
9: Yeah, I've been listening to you on the radio all the way down this
8: morning.
9: Damn you.
8: Wonderful.
9: All the way from your favorite place in South County,
8: That's God's country, isn't it?
9: Yeah, really. Yes. I drove up to the hotel and I saw this big band and I said, they must know I'm coming.
8: That
9: they
8: band?
9: They said, no, that's for Salty.
8: I can't believe this.
9: Isn't that marvelous?
8: This is
9: really. Well, I'm delighted to be with you, Salty. I really am. I just mentioned to Larry that you're an institution in Rhode Island, really. And I listened to the bishop coming down in the car. And yes, and all of the people that have been here to salute you on your 40 years. We feel as though you're part of Rhode Island and you're like part of the landscape. We don't know what we'd do without you here in Rhode Island.
8: I don't know what we'd do without the First Lady down there in Narragansett.
9: Well, thank you. She's listening. You say some good things. I want to know the only thing that's missing. When I was a little boy, I used to remember Jeff.
8: Yeah, well, Jeff, of course, has been gone for quite a few years. Yeah, yeah. Well, that was one part of me that really...
9: I just got to make a difference between your age and mine.
8: Bad.
9: I'm going to leave you a proclamation. Well, we're going to proclaim Salty Walter Salty Brine Day in Rhode Island today, and we're proud to do that. And, Salty, you've become a beloved institution here in the biggest little state in the union, and has retained a special humility during your 40 years at WPRO as one of the most respected and loved radio personalities in our state. The success of Salty Show is not the 178 minutes of weather, news, sports, and music that it's aired, but rather it's the warmth and the genuine concern that fills the remaining 68 minutes as Salty wakes us up and gets us on our way. And it's on those snowy mornings that Salty must be loved by all the children of our state as he reads slowly the no school announcements.
8: Can't wait for the snowstorm this winter.
9: Well, I can.
10: Senator John O. Pastore is here. Good morning, Senator.
8: John Orlando.
10: Orlando.
8: Pastore. John Orlando.
11: Yes, sir.
8: Good morning.
11: Oh, this
8: Senator,
11: is a beautiful, beautiful tribute.
8: Thank you.
11: And you deserve every bit of it. But let me tell you something. Your real tribute is in the hearts of those people whose lives you've touched.
8: Thank you very much, Senator.
11: Whenever there was a need, you were there. You're a great man, and I love you. I love you.
8: Thank you very much. We love you. We love the great words that you speak in behalf of all the citizens of the United States. I heard that broadcast the other morning.
11: You did?
8: Yeah. It was good. You and Bud together. Thanks again, Senator.
11: And we want you around here for another 40 years.
8: Okay. Yeah, I'll make it.
11: And I want to be here with you.
10: Senator John Orlando Pastore at WPRO, where it's 9:23. Our birthday party continues. And here is Channel 12's Walter Cryan. Good morning, Walter.
12: Good to see you.
8: I only know him as Wally.
10: Another Wally.
12: There was a day.
8: We used to put him on the air in the morning at WPRO.
12: And there was a day that they thought it was Wally Bryan.
8: That's right.
12: Right?
8: Is that his son, Wally Bryan?
12: No, that's not his son.
8: Well, you're another son.
12: He's almost as old as Salty, so he can't be his son. This is fantastic, Larry. This is sensational. I've been listening all morning long.
10: What a party.
12: Doing such a great job. These people
10: are
12: so receptive. Everybody loves you. I can only tell you one thing.
10: What's that?
12: And I mean this sincerely from the bottom of my heart. I have known many people over the years. 30 years I've been in broadcasting myself. Through all the public relations, all the hype, all the publicity, you're a class act.
10: Thanks very much.
12: Class act guy.
10: Thank you.
8: So are you.
12: We need 40 more years of you guys. We need it. Thank you.
10: Thank you, Walter. Walter Cryan from WPRI TV 12.
4: Well, we're about to wind down our special tribute to Salty Brine. This is Salty's son, Wally, and it's been a real treat for me to be your host today. And so much fun to hear Dad doing what he loved so much, being with you every day right here on WPRO. So, from the Brine family to your family, a very happy holiday season. We end our Salty Brine tribute now with sounds from Salty's last day on the air after 50 years of waking up Rhode Island on WPRO. WPRO.

0: We hope you've enjoyed our tribute to Salty Brian here on WPRO. We thought we'd close this out with Salty's favorite song and Salty's own words about what it meant to be the morning man on WPRO for 50 years.
1: Why should we be upset about small, minuscule things?
2: What a man.
1: There's so much beauty around. I love that song.
2: Stop
1: and smell the roses.
2: Yes. Yeah.
1: And I wish that people would do that. And young people especially, they don't see the beauty of life, and it just builds constantly. At our age, we see it building all the time. It's a gorgeous life.
3: And to all of you folks who are listening, you know, this is my state. I love everybody in it, from the time they're born until they get through school, college. I think I've lived through about four generations by being here. Thanks to WPRO and for all the wonderful times we've had together. Yes, as you said, Larry, let's try to keep it going.
2: You betcha.
4: We love you, Salty.
3: Love you.
4: Love you, Salty.

0: Colin Bryant.
1: Oh, boy.
2: But thanks again. And it's time for life to continue. Right?
0: That's it. Yeah, one more time.
2: All right, one more time. And one more time, no school.
3: Huh? No school, Foster Gloucester.
0: There you go.
2: Brush your teeth and say your prayers.

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1: From ABC News, I'm Stephanie Officer. The drive home from Memorial Day weekend now underway. Out west, drivers are paying more than most Americans for their road trips. ABC's Melissa Adan.
2: The West Coast is really feeling those high gas prices. According to AAA, California gas prices are averaging $6.11 per gallon for regular. Any $5 price, that's actually a good price for California standards. For comparison, the national average for a gallon of regular is $4.51. So these are still high sticker prices, which will possibly impact future summer travel across the country.
1: Today, New Jersey Democratic Governor Mikey Sherrill was denied entry to ICE's Newark detention facility, Delaney Hall, where protests and a hunger strike are taking place. Many relatives were scheduled to see their loved ones there today and were reportedly also denied. Democratic Senator Andy Kim at Delaney Hall earlier.
3: These are not the people that Donald Trump keeps saying that they are trying to lock up. You know, there is a woman that was pregnant that says she's not getting full OBGYN care. There's a woman that had a miscarriage that said that she did not get the care that she needed and was left to be able to manage that on her own.
1: In Austria, a plane flying right through a paraglider's parachute. That paraglider surviving. The woman able to deploy her secondary parachute and regain control, ABC's Will Reeve.
4: Tracking data shows Sabrina's flight over the mountains, capturing the moment she suddenly fell out of the sky, dropping 2,000 feet in 2 minutes. Sabrina later writing, "I actually still can't believe that I'm sitting here typing this, and that aside from a few nasty bruises and some general contusions, absolutely nothing happened." Police say the pilot of the plane did not see her until it was too late to steer away.
1: Jim Henson's Creature Shop is now open to the public. They began in February, and it happens on Saturdays. For $150, you can meet a puppet builder. 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
1: Pope Leo is taking on artificial intelligence. In his first encyclical, the pontiff calls for more AI regulation and for developers to work for common good rather than just profit.
7: I hear very troubling accounts of algorithms that can block access to healthcare, employment, and security on the basis of data tainted by prejudice and injustice.
1: Tech industry experts, academia, and Catholic morality say the document will likely become a benchmark in the debate over AI. A different kind of global sports competition has wrapped in Las Vegas, the Enhanced Games, which encourages the use of performance-enhancing drugs.
8: The president of World Athletics saying no one within athletics takes the Enhanced Games seriously. But athletes claim the money offered by the Enhanced Games was too good to pass up. Winners of each event walked away with $250,000. And breaking a world record results in a $1 million payday.
9: We have our first world record.
8: A Greek swimmer broke the record in the 50-meter freestyle.
1: ABC's Sophie Flay. Europe in the grips of a May heat wave, which is making for difficult conditions at the French Open. The United Kingdom broke its record for the hottest temperature recorded in May. The Scripps National Spelling Bee gets underway tomorrow. This year, it returns to the nation's capital at Constitution Hall. 30 of the past 36 champions have come from families of Indian heritage. I'm Stephanie Officer, ABC News.
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10: Increasing cloudiness tonight, low 44 in the suburbs to 49 in the city. Cloudy tomorrow with a high 64. Breezy, cooler, and rain on Sunday with a high at 55. 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
14: 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Nathan Bove here with you. Thank you for listening to our Money Talk program, which has been on the air for over 30 years here in Northern Rhode Island, Southern New England. And really blessed and lucky to be a part of it. You know, I've been doing this show since 2016 is when I first did. I think I came on the air that year. So it's just been a pleasure to be here with you guys and all you folks listening. If you want to give us a call, we do have a Money Talk hotline where you can leave a voicemail and leave us a question if you've got one. It's 401-587-7692 or 587-SOWA, S-O-W-A. 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If you've got a question or topic you'd like us to cover on the show, you can reach us there and send us an email there to reach us to get your voice heard or thoughts here on the Money Talk programs. We love hearing from our listeners. But boy, man, 30 years, time goes by quickly, as they say. And I've always, when I was younger, I never really thought that to be true. I was like, that's just so cliche. Time goes by fast. But you know, the older we get, I think it's true that time sort of does go by fast. I mean, I was with my son a few years ago. We were going somewhere in the car and he asked, you know, how long till we get there? And I think I said, oh, we'll be there in 15 minutes. And boy, you should have seen his reaction. I'm like, oh my God, 15 minutes. I can't wait that long, you know, but it's, you know, his conception of time is a little different than mine, you know, and I will be honest, you know, time does pass more slowly when we're younger. And that's just because of the time accelerates, you know, as we view it from an older age. You know, one of the facts being that, you know, my son, it's changing right before my eyes every year. He's so different. And I'm not that different year to year. But another is that each year that we live is a smaller portion of what we have already experienced, right? You being 5 years old is to live one fifth of your current life. That's a lot. I'm in my early 40s. And so, you know, if I live to be 80 years old, I'm halfway there. That's, you know, every year also becomes a larger portion of what's left. And so it seems like it's going by faster. Miles Davis, the great jazz trumpet, once said that time isn't the main thing. It's the only thing. And, you know, this conversation sort of reminds me of a book I read recently, which I want to talk about here on the air, which was called, the book's called 4,000 Weeks, Time Management for Mortals. And it's by a guy named Oliver Berkman. And it was a really fun read. I'm going to read an excerpt from the book here. He says, "Surveys reliably show that we feel more pressed for time than ever before. Yet in 2013, research by a team of Dutch academics raised the amusing possibility that such surveys may underestimate the scale of the busyness epidemic, because many people feel too busy to participate in surveys. Recently, as the gig economy has grown, busyness has been rebranded as hustle, relentless work, not as a burden to be endured, but an exhilarating lifestyle choice worth boasting about on social media. In reality, though, it's the same old problem, pushed to an extreme. The pressure to fit ever-increasing quantities of activity into a stubbornly non-increasing quantity of daily time." So Berkman goes on to discuss topics like distractions, which are annoying only because they appear to use up our limited time. He encourages the reader to live a limit-embracing life and to acknowledge the fact that we may never be able to get to all the things on our to-do list. And that's okay. The concept of busyness is broached in a way that questions its very meaning. After all, being busy can be delightful, but knowing when the line is crossed from desirable to dreary can sometimes be seen only in hindsight. So this is a really cool book. I would recommend lots of people check it out. It's called 4,000 Weeks, Time Management for Mortals. I get asked very often, you know, for book reviews, and, you know, a lot of it comes down to money and finance, of course. You know, what books do you like in that realm? And, you know, there are many folks out there that are intimidated by finance, obviously, many, many people. When you turn CNBC or Fox Business, you can absolutely see why, right? The public, led by the media, has developed a false narrative that becoming independently wealthy requires using complicated and clever investment strategies. You know, but the reality is that personal finance is more about behavior than intelligence, and learning to change your behavior can be tough, even for intelligent people. So that's why when I think about books to recommend, I always recommend Morgan Housel's The Psychology of Money. It's an easy, it's a quick and insightful read that you won't regret. The first chapter points out an obvious fact that we all forget about too often. Everyone is different. You know, this is a crucial starting point when evaluating your own behavioral decisions surrounding money. Morgan Housel says that people from different generations, raised by different parents who earned different incomes and held different values in different parts of the world, born into very different economics, experiencing different job markets with different incentives and different degrees of luck, learn very different lessons. From time to time, when I'm discussing the risks involved with investments, for example, clients will say that they understand stocks go up and down, to which I always reply, actually, they go down and up. Understanding that price declines are a feature, not a bug, of investments is crucial to getting through the tough times. So Morgan Housel has an excerpt in one of his chapters, which is called Nothing's Free. I'm going to read a little bit of this book right now to you guys. Like everything else worthwhile, successful investing demands a price. But its currency is not dollars and cents. It's volatility, fear, doubt, and uncertainty, all of which are easily overlooked until you are dealing with them in real time. Market returns are never free and never

shows in Las Vegas. Siegfried Fischbacher, I think is the last name, and Roy Horn. They were German-American magicians and entertainers who used white lions and tigers in their performance. And the show brought the casino tremendous revenue, as those attending were commonly in disbelief of what they were actually watching. The two guys seemed to be magicians, domesticating the most intimidating of all living animals. Now, tragically, many people are aware that on Roy Horn's birthday in 2003, one of these tigers randomly attacked him and caused severe injuries in bringing the show to an end. What's interesting about this story is that all casinos have extensive risk management policies in place. They monitor their poker tables and slot machines for fraud constantly. And they have insurance policies for high rollers who strike it big and win a jackpot. The Mirage even had a policy for the unlikely situation that one of Siegfried and Roy's tigers were to jump in the stands and maim an audience member. But they had overlooked the situation that they'd found themselves in on that day in 2003. It was one of the largest financial losses in the casino's history, and it was totally unexpected and unplanned for. The amount of revenue that they lost from not having that show was the biggest loss the casino had ever had. And, you know, the story reminds me of something my father used to say all the time when I was a little boy. And still today, if he's listening, Dad, you know this one. It's never the bus you see that hits you. And in life, very often, the most impactful events are most unexpected. And the same is true with investing. The biggest drops in the stock market usually come out of nowhere and are completely surprising. No one saw a global pandemic roiling markets in the spring of 2020. And very few dreamed of the carnage that would result from the real estate boom in Boston in 2008. I had this memory of COVID right before it happened. I was at a restaurant with someone who was a wholesaler for an investment company. We were having lunch and he was talking about, you know, economics and stuff in the markets and stuff like that. And then he said his whole spiel and he took a sip of water and he said, but hey, who knows? Maybe this COVID thing's for real. All that's out the window. And like 3 weeks, 4 weeks later, oh man, everything was definitely out the window. But you know, what's funny is when you're working with a financial advisor, you know, they cannot foresee these events. I just had a meeting today with a very, very nice couple. It was a consultation. And he asked me about, you know, do I think the economy, what do I see the economy doing next year? I have no idea. I have no idea what the economy is going to do next year. And, you know, if anyone predicted those calamities that I just mentioned, like COVID and the great financial crisis, you know, they probably were probably right by accident. I mean, so many of the guys who called all those things, like Michael Burry, who you know, shorted the housing market and made a fortune. Who's the other guy? Paulson was another guy who shorted it and made a fortune. Those guys really have done nothing since then. I mean, there's no other calls that they made that were right. And Michael Burry, for one, is constantly bearish, telling people to sell and short the market. And he was wrong. So these people who tend to get these big, big things right, it's, I hate to say it, but a lot of it is luck. Now, you can always find someone calling for the end of the world, right? And if you just wait long enough, eventually they'll be right. One of my favorite sayings is that the world is ending. It's been ending ever since it began. Steve Beauvais of the Money Talk fame would like to say that a financial advisor is like a jungle safari guide. They know the terrain. They know the climate. They also know the dangers that can be hiding inside the forest. But the advisor cannot predict when or where a lion or tiger might show up, for example. No pun intended, Roy Horn. However, a good advisor knows how to react when these events happen. And that's the advantage of working with an advisor. You know, we're talking about books tonight, and another book that I've read, and I'm not sure if I recommend this one to everybody, but if you're nerdy, and you like learning and reading about things like probability and behavioral finance, those kind of things, the godfather of that stuff in economics is Daniel Kahneman, who passed away last year. He wrote a famous book called Thinking Fast and Slow, which gives a very refreshingly simple example of the curse, the Sports Illustrated magazine curse. Have you ever heard of the Sports Illustrated magazine curse? Right during late summer of 2008, Tom Brady appeared on the sports cover of Sports Illustrated. He was coming off an MVP season where he led the league in passing yards, touchdowns, completion percentage.
He also had the Patriots to an unprecedented

0: since 16-0 undefeated regular season that year. But just a few weeks after the SI issue came out, Brady found himself on the injured list with a torn ACL. Many people pointed to the Sports Illustrated curse as a reason why Brady was taken out. There were many instances where star athletes have appeared on the cover only to have their performance wane shortly after that. In August of 1978, Pete Rose graced the cover in the middle of a 44-game hitting streak, the third longest ever. Of course, you can guess what happened next. He went 0-for-4 as soon as the cover came out. So one of the things that Kahneman talks about in his book, Thinking Fast and Slow, he says, quote, an athlete who gets to be on the cover of SI must have performed exceptionally well in the preceding season, probably with the insistence of a nudge of luck. And luck is fickle. Kahneman makes the case that regression to the mean is the real reason for the SI curse. In statistics, regression towards the mean is a concept that refers to the simple fact that one sample of random variable is extreme. The next sampling of the same random variable is likely to be closer to its average. So the phenomenon occurs in financial markets as well as sports. And this is something that we talk about with clients all the time, how investments that have their worst year can likely have their best year the following year. Or the ones that have the best year tend to have a not so good year the following year. It's all about that average and regression to the mean. All right, I am Nathan Beauvais. This is the Money Talk Show. We'll take.
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9: We've talked a lot about measles over the past year, but mumps has largely flown under the radar, even though it's been making a bit of a comeback as well. That's because fewer people are getting the MMR vaccine, which stands for measles, mumps, and rubella. The vaccine's been around for decades. It is effective. It is safe. What makes mumps outbreaks difficult to contain is that symptoms usually don't appear for 2 to 3 weeks after someone's been exposed. And that can make it hard to pin down where that exposure took place. And someone who is infected can transmit the virus to someone else before they are symptomatic. If you get sick, which could manifest like a run-of-the-mill respiratory virus or the telltale swelling of your cheeks and jaw, all you can really do at that point is to treat the symptoms and also isolate yourself so you don't infect anyone else. I'm Dr. Sanjay Gupta, helping you live a better life.
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0: Welcome back to the Money Talk Show. 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I've actually gotten quite a few listener questions on the website in the last few weeks, so we thank you guys for that. You visit that website and send us a question. So one thing I want to talk about tonight was this concept of philosophy when it comes to money. And I don't mean like, you know, we've talked about the philosophy between managing money and the philosophy about spending it, you know, financial planning and stuff like that. But I kind of wanted to touch on tonight a little bit about just the philosophy of what is money. We kind of take this for granted today. You know, it's the bills are there. It's, you know, your checking, your credit card, debit card. It's easy to spend. But the idea of what money is has certainly changed over the generations. You know, those who know me best know that I love a good question, and I especially enjoy questions that at first glance seem straightforward, but when explored further reveal a much more complicated set of circumstances, right? Like, what is love? What is beauty? What is reality? You know, we all think we have a basic understanding of these concepts, but when examined through the philosopher's lens, we start to question what we really know. And that is a good thing, by the way. I think it was Socrates who said, true wisdom comes to us only when we admit how little we know about ourselves, each other, and the world around us. So naturally, because of my profession, I'm attracted to fundamental questions surrounding finance and economics. You know, the answers to these questions tend to evolve over time as technology continues to alter how our society interacts. But this economic interaction occurs mostly through the use of currency. You know, the concept of money itself, as I said, has changed over time, and the story of its evolution is important to understanding where we are today. So what is money? You know, money has existed at least as long as written history, and over most of that time, it has been considered a commodity. You know, the classical theory holds that money serves three functions. One, it acts as a medium of exchange. Two, a unit of account. And three, a store of value. So these concepts date all the way back to ancient Greece, and Aristotle actually wrote these. He was one of the first people to write about money and what it was. But over the last 100 years or so, this third function, the store of value, has not really been present. Money is not a store of value. Its value or purchasing power now decreases over time, and this phenomenon is referred to as inflation. And inflation is one of the most underrated forces in history. You know, so if money does not hold its value, then how accurate can it be as a unit of account? And if it can't be used as a unit of account, then how useful is it in a medium of exchange? So the second and more recent theory of money claims that currency is an abstract social construction rather than a commodity. This credit theory of money is based on the relationship between the creditor and the debtor. So the theory was first postulated in the 19th century when sovereign nations first started experimenting with fiat money, or currency not backed by gold or silver or anything else. And today, almost all industrial nations' monetary systems operate this way, and it has turned our currency into something of an enigma. You know, money today is less of a thing and more of an idea, whether you like that or not. Now, the obvious problem with fiat currency is that if the printing presses get out of control and the supply of money increases too fast, you are left with unwanted inflation. And there are plenty of examples we can point to on that one. Here in the United States, I think we've had a little bit of that recently with the spike in inflation that was probably mostly caused by supply chain issues, but also the incredible increase in the money supply didn't help either. And other countries experienced the same thing. Their supply chains got crunched, and they also, their central banks printed a lot of money, which added to the inflation in other countries as well. But however, you know, with the commodity theory of money, the opposite can happen as well. You know, if a population increases in a country and the money supply does not, then you are left with fewer dollars to go around. It's a bit like an economic game of musical chairs. At the end of the day, there is no easy way to manage a country's money supply. It will always be fraught with booms, busts, and political challenges. Now, before we got into this period of the spike in inflation, inflation really wasn't talked about a whole lot. But if I could pick one financial or economic topic that doesn't get enough attention, it would be inflation. Now, like I said, it's gotten more attention now, but before this period, it really did not get a lot of attention. Very few of us ever questioned why prices of goods and services go up over the years. And even fewer of us question the long-term effects inflation has on us as workers, consumers, and investors. But to understand why inflation, what inflation is and why it happens, a quick history lesson is very helpful, as I've always loved to talk about here on the Money Talk Show. You know, during the 16th century, the Spanish monarchy financed several expeditions to the New World. The voyages that landed the conquistadors in present-day Bolivia were the ones that proved most consequential. It was there that they discovered or stole, depending on how you look at it, vast quantities of gold and silver. And as the ships sailed back to Spain with unimaginable amounts of portable power, many people around the world believed that Spain would drastically expand its empire and increase the living standards of its people. But the newfound wealth of Spain had the exact opposite effect. Over the next 100 years, their power and influence would decline precipitously. Historians and contemporaries sometimes refer to this time period following Spain's conquest of South America and as the Price Revolution. And for the first time in human history, long-term, consistent inflation was observable. You know, over the 150-year period starting in the mid-16th century, prices of all goods and services in and around Spain rose about 1 to 1.5% per year. I know that amount seems negligible today, but at the time, it caused great economic disruption. The link between price stability and the money supply had not been given any significant thought prior to this time period. And today, it is one of the most important factors that must be considered when running an economy, running a household, or running your investment portfolio, especially when we think about the long term. So for an economy to run smoothly, its money supply, you know, it has to accommodate for the number of households in it. As I mentioned a couple of minutes ago, if the supply is not increased concurrently with the population, it's sort of like a musical chairs. But deflation is just as bad, if not worse than inflation. You know, the arduous task of balancing the country's money supply is usually bestowed upon the central bank. In the U.S., the Federal Reserve has targeted a 2% per year inflation, which has been getting a lot of attention lately. People talking about moving that, up to 3%. The goal of having a 2% inflation rate is relatively new. I think it started in the 21st century. And if they moved it to 3%, boy, it would help out a lot right now with interest rates. But I think the Fed is afraid that, you know, they'll be moving the goalpost and the reliability, and they won't be taken seriously. But I'll tell you what, it's hard to take them seriously after how late they were to the game and addressing the inflation that we had in the economy, especially in late 2022, late 2021 when it started to show up. And then, you know, 2022, of course, was just the year of interest rates going parabolic and asset prices going down and whatnot. So whether inflation is good or bad is an interesting question, but not a really useful one, in my opinion. You know, rising prices are a part of the modern economy, for better or for worse. The important thing is to ask how inflation impacts you. So without any appreciating assets like stocks, real estate, businesses, or income growth that does not outpace inflation, it's easy to see how individuals can get pinched. You know, for most Americans, the only way to quote unquote get ahead is to invest in appreciating assets. So if you do not have the risk tolerance to own a business or stocks or investment property, then at the very least, you should own your own home. And this is that's the main reason. It's because this whole concept of getting ahead, it's like getting ahead of what? You're getting ahead of inflation, because prices in the economy are going to continue to go up. And we kind of need inflation at this point in the game, because it's the only way to get out of debts. If you've got a fixed mortgage and you own your home, that's not going up, right? It's fixed. And everything else in the economy will go up around you, including asset prices and hopefully your wages as well, which do go up over time. Wages in the economy do. Maybe they don't keep up with inflation, but this is the dilemma that we all face as investors and participants in the economy. All right, I'm Nathan Beauvais. This is the Money Talk Show. We'll take a quick break, but we'll be right back.
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11: Increasing cloudiness tonight, low 44 in the suburbs to 49 in the city. Cloudy tomorrow with a high 64. Breezy, cooler, and rain on Sunday with a high at 55. 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
0: 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We, you know, we've been at this for a long, long time. You know, I've been very blessed to be part of the radio show for about the last 7 years. But, you know, Money Talks program goes back to the early 90s on the local radio airwaves here in Rhode Island. And it's been, 30 plus years. It's crazy. So if you like what you hear, always check out more content on the website and podcasts. We do news in the first segment of the day of the show is usually news, current events, and then we talk more of evergreen topics usually here in segments 2, 3, and 4, financial planning, investment strategies, those kind of things, debt management, and so forth. And then we do some entertaining stuff too. You know, on Wednesday nights, I do history. We took a take a look at a different topic in economic and financial history. I've been doing that for as long as I've been on the air. That's actually how I got on the radio show. When I first joined the firm, they wanted me to come on the air and talk. And I said, well, I mean, I've been in this business for a minute. Why would you want to listen to me talk about some of these financial planning topics when you guys have been doing this forever? So I said, you know, I'll bring something new to the table. And that's what we decided to do. And so on Wednesday nights, you can hear me and Steve Bove and sometimes Dan Soa, our office manager, joins me. He's a fan of history as well. And we just nerd out on, you know, the history of the gold standard. Or lately, we've been talking about railroads, the history of railroads in the 19th century and into the 20th century. We also produce a podcast called Financial Context. that you can check out wherever you get your podcasts. That's just the history stuff exclusively. Let's check that out. I wanted to talk a little bit tonight about some topics that have come up with me recently and clients doing some financial planning. And, you know, there's so many things that go into a financial plan. First, there's your resources and your goals, number one and number two most important things. And, you know, resources are going to be what are your Social Security benefits? What's your pension? You know, what's your guaranteed income that we don't have to worry about fluctuating? And then what are your expenses? You know, what are your guaranteed expenses? And everybody is so different when it comes to this. Some people treat certain things as a non-discretionary expense, while other people may look at it and say, no, that for me, that's discretionary. And so those are some of the conversations I have with clients. It's like, what's the most important thing to you? And, you know, let's stack these goals as far as importance, you know, and make sure the most important ones are funded and we don't have any issue, you know, funding those goals. And then, you know, if there's a slightly lesser chance that you're going to fulfill some of these aspirational goals, we'll call them wishes, you know, maybe that's okay. You know, if I can say, hey, I've got 99% confidence that you're going to meet all your needs, and I've got, you know, a 90% confidence that you're going to meet all your wants, but these wishes that you've put in here, you know, I've got it at like 75%. That's probably okay from some people, you know, because they're wishes. If they happen, they happen. If they don't, they don't. And 75% is still pretty good. So that's one of the things that we do with clients when it comes to how to characterize your goals and why it's so important, because the plan revolves around you as, you know, as a consumer, as an investor, as a living, breathing human here operating on planet Earth. When it comes to the percentages I just mentioned, though, that really comes down to what's called the Monte Carlo simulation. And we've talked about that here on the radio show before, but it is a little complicated. You know, it has a lot to do with probability and risk assets, you know, volatility and so forth. You know, I always tell people, you know, when you're contributing to your 401k, volatility is your friend. You know, you can buy things when they're on sale, when prices are down, you just keep buying, and you're buying when prices are low, and that's good. You know, so whenever you're dollar cost averaging, volatility is your friend when you're buying, you know. But when you retire, it's a much different story. You're not buying assets anymore. You know, if you're lucky, you're just letting them sit there. But for most folks, when they get into the heart of their retirement, they're selling assets. They have to sell some assets to fund their lifestyle. And so when you're no longer a buyer, you are a seller, volatility is your enemy. It is the exact opposite. And you don't want to have to sell assets when they're down in value. So I use this analogy. It's a cute analogy with clients about my sister and I. So my sister, we both graduated high school. I was about 3 years older than her. Both graduated with about the same GPA. You know, we were a BC students by the end of the our time in school. But my sister was very consistent, man. She got BC every grade. She never got an A. She never got a D. She never got an F. It was always a B or a C. Now myself, much different story. A lot of A's and a lot of D's and F's. But when we averaged it out, we had the same grade, same GPA at the end. So investments can work a lot like that too. You know, if I tell you the average rate of return on the portfolio is going to be 6 or 7%, that's an average. The sequence of returns that we experience to get to that average, you know, could be very, very different depending on what the asset class mix is. So, for example, let's say you needed to take out a large withdrawal out of your account and the stock market was in the toilet and the account's down 15% year to date. That's going to really lower the chances that you achieve your goals versus if you made that large withdrawal and the portfolio was up in value year to date by a lot. So what we do in a Monte Carlo simulation is we take the asset mix that you're using, let's say, you know, 60% stocks, 40% bonds, and we look at the historical average for returns and volatility. We call that standard deviation. How far does the asset move from its average? And then we run 1,000 different trials to get to the same average. And we figure, okay, if you made it out of 90% of those, then you're in good shape. And to me, it's kind of hard to look at those numbers in a vacuum. You know, everything in life is relative, of course. So looking at your financial plan today compared to 2 years ago, compared to two, three years ago, is ultra important. And so that's why it can be really helpful to have an established relationship with somebody where you're going back and seeing them on a regular basis. Now, again, it doesn't have to be every year, but I think the older you are and the closer you get to retirement, and when you're in retirement, it probably should be every year. When you're younger, in your 20s, your 30s, your 40s, even in your 50s, you know, if you're just paying the bills, paying off debt, contributing to your 401k, you know, you really probably don't need to have a meeting every single year in those types of situations, unless it's a unique situation. Okay, there's always exceptions to these rules, but I think for the most part, you know, the younger you are, the less frequently you need to do a full blown financial analysis of your life, because things are kind of set in stone. You know, when you're that age. Because it doesn't matter what your portfolio does. It doesn't matter if it goes up or down. You're not taking money out of it, as the point I just made. But things can change, of course, if you've got kids, if you lose your job or something, if you got a big promotion, yeah, that can warrant the need to go see your advisor and redo your financial plan, because circumstances have changed. Material circumstances have changed. But, you know, I've always said to people time and time again, if you're interested in doing these financial plans, it's not a walk in the park. It takes work on both the advisor's part and the client's part. I give my clients a lot of homework to do. You know, you got to track down all these documents for me, and most importantly, you've got to keep track of your expenses, and you've got to let me know what your lifestyle costs. You know, this is super important. So usually I'll get a number like, all right, we're going to spend $5,000-$6,000 a month. Okay. And then I've got to back out a lot of numbers from that. You know, I take out some of the fixed expenses like property tax and home insurance. If you're paying your mortgage, eventually that's going to fall off the ledger, hopefully, when you get the mortgage paid off. Anything else that's, you know, out of sight, out of mind, I like to remove that from the number and give clients a number that they can kind of chew on a little easier and say, hey, this is your spending money that you have choice over. And so separating your expenses into needs and wants and wishes can be very helpful when we're looking at financial plans and trying to figure out, you know, what kind of success are you going to have with the goals that you have. All right. I am Nathan Beauvais, certified financial planner, certified investment management analyst.
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0: 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All right, I had some interesting conversations today with a couple of folks. One was an investment professional. The other was a potential client who came in to see me about gold. And it got me thinking a lot about this book I'm reading right now. It's called Chaos Kings by, I forget what the name of the author is, but it came out this month. It is Chaos Kings, How Wall Street Traders Make Billions in the New Age of Crises. And the book is about a couple of guys. One is this guy named Spitznagel is his name, yeah. And the other one is Nicholas Nassim Taleb, who's more well-known. He's like the Black Swan guy who wrote that book. Fooled by Randomness is another book he wrote that I've read. It's pretty good. Skin of the Game is another one he's written in the last couple of years. Anti-Fragile is one. He's sort of a heretic on Wall Street. A lot of people don't like him. He's basically, his whole thesis is that you cannot predict the future, and that economists are almost always wrong, and it's not worth it to try to predict anything. And one of the things that he got famous for, him and this guy Spitznagel, was they started a hedge fund called Universa. And the hedge fund was a tail risk strategy. Basically, all they did was buy way out of the money puts that would only pay off if the market crashed like 20%. And so they were advertising to folks, hey, put 3% of your money in our fund. You'll lose money most years, but if the market crashes 20%, this thing will go up 1,000%. You know, it was like having home insurance that paid off five times the value of your home. Think of it like that, you know, only if the house burned down. And the strategy has worked pretty well over the years. Now, most years it loses money, but in the years that it makes money, during like the financial crisis of 2008-09, the thing went berserk up. And then in 2020 with the COVID, the thing went to the moon during that time period as well. So it's only when you get these high peaks of volatility that it pays off. But the thing that they really advertised to their clients was, you don't have to hold bonds if you have this strategy, because bonds typically act as the insulator to hedge against things. But what they were claiming, and they still maintain, is that these tail risk events, or black swans, as they sometimes refer to, are damaging to an entire portfolio, and not just stocks, but bonds as well. So buying these types of options contracts is a good way to hedge. I'm going to read a piece of the book here. It says, an important feature of Universa's strategy was that it allowed investors to benefit from gains in the market even as it protected them from steep losses. And the cumulative benefit, according to Spitznagel, was better than any other risk mitigation strategy in the world. In 2016 article in Barron's, he compared the historical returns of a plain vanilla tail hedging strategy with other strategies designed to lower an investor's risk, gold, 10-year treasury bonds, and the Swiss franc. Among the three alternatives to tail hedging, gold won. The data showed that since 1974, when the market was down more than 15% in a year, gold returns ranged from 70% to 5%, with an average of 30%. The problem was that in other years, the returns for gold varied a lot, ranging from a blowout of 125% to a loss of 30%, averaging under 7%. Also, you need a lot of gold to provide enough protection, about two-thirds of your stock holdings. That means you're giving up big chunks of gains when the market is rising. This is like skydiving with a parachute that may or may not deploy, he noted. The returns for bonds and the Swiss franc in a crash were negligible. That is, they provided hardly any protection at all. Universa's tail hedging strategy, however, made more than 1,500% when the S&P 500 lost more than 15% a year. What's more, since the strategy only required a small slice of an investor's holdings, say 2 or 3%, the amount of cash left over for stocks or other risky assets was much higher than in a portfolio with gold, bonds, or francs. A standard bond hedge, for instance, typically required a 30 to 40% position in fixed income. Spitznagel Nagel's point, Universe's investors could do very well in bull markets because they got a lot more of the upside than investors seeking protection in treasury bonds or cash. That didn't mean it was easy. Universal traders found the job hard and often tedious, coming in every day and losing money for years. Really, really fascinating book. If you like financial markets, I highly recommend it. It's called Chaos Kings, How Wall Street Traders Make Billions in the New Age of Crisis. So this brings me to my conversation I had today with some folks about gold. You know, the thing with gold is it pays off in times of crises, but you've got to own a lot of it in order for it to really make a dent in your portfolio. And that's a tough thing to do. I'm not a big believer in buying a lot of gold. I'm just going to be honest with you. I am a diversified guy. If you're going to own commodities, I think it should be in not just in gold, but silver, other types of metals like industrial metals, copper, zinc, aluminum, palladium, those kind of things. And then, of course, agricultural goods and petrochemicals. All those types of things should be also invested in if you're trying to use it as a risk mitigator, which can work in times. You know, if we get in a lot of inflation, you know, we should see commodities do okay. Stocks should do okay, too, in the long run. It'll be bumpy. If we get a lot of inflation, I mean, inflation has come down a lot, don't get me wrong. We're set, CPI is now at like 3%, basically. But if we get, inflation starts to go up again, stocks will be very volatile. But in the long run, stocks will go up because there's more money pumped into the economy chasing more assets, and stocks are just one of those assets that money chases. What won't do well if inflation is persistent are bonds. Bonds don't like inflation. And that's because interest rates are usually rising in an inflationary environment, and bonds don't like interest rates. You know, I tell this story all the time here on the air to my clients. If you go down to the town hall and you buy a $10,000 bond paying 5%, you feel good about it. You tell your friends about it. Your friend then goes down to the same town hall a month later, applies for the bond, gets out his checkbook, writes a check for 10 grand, but his bond is paying 5.5%. Interest rates have gone up. Well, he sees you later on and says, "Hey, Nate, I got this new bond that you talked about, but mine's paying 5.5%, while yours is only paying 5. Well, all of a sudden, my bond doesn't look so good. I want one of those new bonds that pays 5.5%. Well, in order to raise the money to do that, I'm going to have to sell my 5% bond on the open market. Who wants to buy my bond when they can get a new one paying 5.5%? So I've got to lower the price of my bond in order to attract a buyer to come and buy it. So that's why interest rates rising interest rates have a negative impact on bond prices. So if you're concerned about all the debt out there in the economy, I don't blame you one bit. It is very alarming, the amount of debt that's been added on since COVID, all the money printing that was going on. Not just the stimulus checks, by the way, that were sent to people. I mean, the PPP loans, the ERC tax credits. I mean, so much of that stuff was just – people just took the money and ran, you know. And that contributed a lot to the stimulus as well. If you're concerned about all those things, I don't blame you one bit. But traditionally, what you do when you're conservative is you buy bonds. But that's not going to work if interest rates are going to continue to be higher and rise. Now, if they stabilize at this level, no big deal. Bonds will be fine. They'll pay you, you know, the 5% yield that they're paying right now, and you'll get that on a regular basis. But if interest rates continue to go higher, that's when bonds are going to have a hard time. So you can own things like commodities that can help reduce risk. Bonds might do it. Annuities are not a bad option as well, as long as you're careful about it and purchase the right kind. You know, if indexed annuities, they protect you on the downside. I'm not opposed to annuities in lieu of bonds. You know, that's the key here. You want to have your equity portfolio, maybe some commodities, and if you have an annuity, and you want to annuitize that to help pay for your fixed benefits and then be more aggressive with your stock portfolio, I think that makes a lot of sense. But you've got to make sure that those fixed costs, that everything in your life is covered by your fixed benefits before you go ahead and do that. All right, that's our show for this evening. Thank you for listening. We'll talk to you next time on the Money Talk Show right here on WPRO.

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1: From ABC News, I'm Stephanie Officer. Pope Leo speaking out about artificial intelligence. ABC's Tom Sufi Burridge.
2: A warning to us all about some of the disruptive effects of AI. The Pope making his declaration at the Vatican this morning in his first papal encyclical, a type of open letter. Leo setting out his desire to protect